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0: Now, here are your hosts, Dave Wyman and Bob Stelton.
2: So, Dave, we made some predictions before the homestand started. We did a Call It Now segment where we bring that up every now and again and made some predictions on this one. And now we get a chance to just thrive in our glory because I feel like we crushed it. I feel like we were very optimistic. I don't remember every answer, but I feel like we were just really optimistic with our answers.
3: I think I'll own that one. That was terrible.
2: Just a preemptive. That was me.
3: Yeah. I just remember there was like two or three where we differed, but we were definitely positive. We were definitely, on the upside, thinking that coming off that A's series, got a lot of confidence coming out of that.
2: Even though it was, you had a good team coming in with the Diamondbacks, who had won 11 of 13 coming in,
3: albeit from two losing teams.
2: Yeah, but still. But you still took care of business.
3: Yeah. They did what they should.
2: Reasons to be like, all right, let's see how they do against this team. And then you had the Mets, which they won that series, didn't complete the sweep. But the first question was, do the Mariners win over or under 3.5 games on this homestand?
3: What, are you kidding? I'm going over. Bob, I'm about to get turnt.
2: Things are good when you are turnt, man.
4: Yeah, that's right.
2: We're both optimistic on that, going the over on 3.5 games on the homestand.
5: Correct!
2: Yeah, we both nailed that, and you were turnt. So
3: please stop saying that. Don't ever say that again.
2: It's just
3: other people can
2: flowed.
3: Say it.
2: It was just it came out so naturally. For
3: oh
2: you.
3: Yeah, it was. It was. It just seemed very organic.
2: It did. Yeah. Well, the difference is when you say it to us versus I want you to say it to your kids. Go home, say it to Kendall, and see how she responds.
3: Well, is it the first inning or the second inning? Yeah. Or are you talking about running backs?
2: The running backs. All right. How about this? Will the Mariners still be in first place after this homestand?
3: I think that they're still going to be in first place.
5: Affirmative.
2: Yeah. I mean, look, if we're picking them to win at least four in this series, then I think they're still going to be there. I'm going to stick with the optimism, Dave. I'm going to go with yes.
6: Search your feelings. You know it to be true.
2: Yeah, that's right. Mm-hmm. That's right.
3: That's right.
2: So there you go. Here we go. This one didn't count for the whole homestand. This just counted for the first three games because it was about Julio hitting over or under one home run before June 1st because he was tied with his career high in home runs in a month at 8. So was he going to hit one more before the month of May ended to establish a new career high?
3: Definitely over. He's going to hit a bomb or two.
7: Boy, I hate being right all the time.
2: Bomb or two in these next three?
3: Yeah. Bomb or two. Okay.
2: Yeah. I guess I'll go the over on that since I didn't put it at 1.5.
8: I'm sure Bob knows. He knows Paul.
2: Yeah, we both nailed that one.
3: Oh, we did. I missed that guy right there. That
2: Lofa.
3: Voice. Lofa.
2: Yeah.
3: Yeah.
2: Lofa knows ball.
3: Yeah, he does know ball.
2: That's a guy who knows ball, by God. But pretty cool when he says it about you.
3: Yeah.
2: So that soundbite will live forever.
3: Yeah. You're gonna put that in your Hall of Fame.
2: That's right. That's right. So we got that one right. We both picked he hit two more. So he 10 in a month, in the month of May, which is a new career high for him.
3: He's been phenomenal, man. And just such a blessing having him. Because, like we keep saying, that we're not firing on all cylinders. We're not getting, the best out of – well, we're getting nothing out of, Cal because he's injured. Same thing with Brendan Donovan. But what a – I think we're going to look back and go, man, Julio and really Randy. And also, you could throw Luke Raley in there too.
2: Yeah.
3: Have really carried this team through this rough patch here and kept them, right around 500, and now they're starting to take off. But I don't think you can say enough about Julio and his ability to conquer the early start.
2: Yeah, he's off to the best start of his career if you're just looking at what he did in April and now what he's done in May. Hopefully that continues through June. Meanwhile, we were talking about the piggyback situation, which is designed obviously to, if everything works, the bullpen doesn't come into play. Mariners over under 1.5 relievers used in Sunday's piggyback game.
3: Yeah, I'm going to say under. I'm going to say it's going to work, and it's going to baffle everyone, and they're still going to complain about it.
9: Pretty good.
2: I'm going to take the over on that. I'm going to say two relievers get used.
4: Are you awake right now?
3: That's Adam Ray.
2: Yeah. I think that's when he was Coach Donnelly.
3: Coach Donnelly?
2: In here, talking to you.
3: Yeah. Can we see, hear that again?
2: Can you? I think they produced it in there.
3: Yeah.
2: I don't think.
3: My bad.
2: Are you awake right now?
3: Yeah. Are you awake?
2: Yeah, I didn't have enough optimism about the piggyback situation.
3: I know. Well, I get it. We'll get into the debate with the texter about the carrying and the rider and things like that. That was quite the adventure. But that was the first one where we were wrong, correct?
2: Yeah. Well, I was wrong. You got it right. How about this?
3: I didn't want to point that out, Bob.
2: Oh, hey, it's team effort here. You're shining. We're all shining.
3: All right.
2: Who steals more bases on the homestand? Would it be Randy or the ever elusive Josh Naylor?
3: Yeah, I mean, I think I'm going to go with Naylor.
2: Yeah, it sounds super dumb. I'm going to go with Randy.
3: All right, we're back to being even. Do you remember what the sound super dumb was?
2: Oh, I have no idea.
3: Oh, man,
2: that sounds super dumb. So Randy won that one 3-0. Naylor didn't steal any bases.
3: Well, Naylor, you know, he had some back tightness.
2: That's right. And
3: thank God it wasn't a low bleep, but he had a little bit of tightness in his back, and that was
2: sat out a game.
3: Was it after he hit it?
2: Immediately after he hit the home run, he went into the dugout, grabbed the massage gun, and was working his lower back, and then they showed him sitting on the bench with the trainers talking to him, and he didn't come back in the game, and then he didn't play the next day.
3: Did he hoist the trident?
2: Yeah.
3: Well, maybe that's what did it.
2: Yeah, I don't know. I don't know if that's something he's been dealing. Hopefully, it's not anything serious because he's had some wonky throws out there. He's looked a little less than what we've hoped in certain aspects of his game. But moving on, M starters will go at least six innings in over or under 3.5 of those six games.
3: Over under 3.5. I'm gonna go under on that one.
5: Man, I'm tired of being right.
2: Kirby's going twice.
3: Yeah,
2: he's going first and last game, so he'll go tonight, and he's a good candidate thing to go six.
3: Yeah,
2: maybe you get two out of him. I'm gonna take the over.
9: You're a classic example of the inverse ratio between the size of the mouth and the size of the brain.
2: What is that from, Matt?
10: That is from a 1970s episode of Doctor Who that no one but me has ever heard of.
2: Oh,
10: that's my favorite clip in the system.
2: That's a good one. That's a good one. I like the Adam Ray one. Are you awake right now? It's pretty good, too. So, you got that right. I was showing way too much optimism, especially I identified Kirby of all people, man. He's had four starts in a row. He had a six-inning, three-run game in that four. But, yeah, it's been a tough stretch for him. So there you go. That's how we did on our Call It Now predictions, which we break out every now and again. Meanwhile, taking a look at some of the things going on around the NFL. Jared Verse, we were talking about the fact that trade happened. We certainly heard from Myles Garrett. We heard everybody talking about that. We're thinking, what? I haven't heard a peep out of Jared Verse. How is he feeling? You know he's going to say the right things, but internally you wonder if he's on the phone with his agent going, what in the hell? What's going on? What did I do to deserve this? I got to go to Cleveland. I was on a Super Bowl favorite, and now I'm on a team who has no idea who their quarterback's going to be and really never has had an idea since Bernie Kosar.
3: Yeah, no, you're right. I mean, that's one of those places that it just you go back and look at the number of starters at quarterback.
2: Crazy.
3: Ridiculous. So, yeah, I felt really bad for him because he played really well. I mean, look, yeah, I think the biggest compliment I can give this guy, Jared Verse, is that I hated him during the
2: he was good
3: season. Yeah, so, I just think you look at it and you look at his production. I know for a fact that in a game against Chicago, he had two sacks that were nullified because of penalties. And, you know, he just was making plays constantly all over the field. And I saw him, you know, beat actually Gray Zabel. He actually won the battle, but, you know, or he won the war, not the battle. But because he got beat on an inside move, and it was just so quick, and Gray just, bless his heart, was able to somehow, you know, redirect and, you know, push him past the quarterback And, you know, and to see him, you know, kind of beat Gray Zabel like that, I'm like, that guy's pretty good.
2: Yeah.
3: And I know he's a rookie and everything, but, yeah, I thought he caused a lot more sort of havoc in those two games, or three games against the Seahawks than the stats, you know, told you.
2: Yeah. He's been a two-time Pro Bowler already?
3: Yeah.
2: I think. I mean, so he's, you know, if you're a Browns fan, I kind of like it because you knew Myles Garrett was not overly happy about being there. He's very expensive and he's getting older. So you're getting a young guy who's on his rookie contract right now, who's got a lot to prove. You know, it's exciting. I don't know if he's going to fall in love with Cleveland or not. We'll see what happens. But he had his Browns press conference here and he explains his initial reaction to finding out he'd been traded.
4: It caught me by surprise. I was, I loved LA. I loved the coaches, the organization, my teammates, you know, everybody a part of it, the staff, the fans, you know, I love the whole vibe of LA, Los Angeles, the Rams, you know, and it was upsetting. I was upset for, you know, a good little bit of time. But when you're an athlete, you understand the nature of business. People, everybody does what they think is best for their business. And, you know, that's the situation that I'm in. I'm happy to be a part of the Browns. You know, I'm happy that they believed in me and they were able to make that trade and bring me here. You know, be with my teammates, be with everybody here. And I truly do believe in everybody in the locker room. But it was upsetting at first. But, you know, you got two choices that you can either work or you can give up. And I ain't never been a quitter.
3: Wow. Mm. Impressive answer.
2: You're very honest.
3: I don't think he's going to miss the fans in L.A., though.
2: Well, there aren't any.
3: What fans?
2: Who you? There's nobody to miss.
3: Yeah.
2: But, yeah, interesting that that was, you know, I appreciate that candor that is, yeah, I was upset. I was upset. I loved L.A. I loved the fans, loved the teammates, the coach, everything he said there. Yeah, I can imagine his reaction. Like, I wonder if it would have been like that anywhere, if he would have just been mad, like, how could you get rid of me? Versus, was it the fact that he got traded that they said, hey, we're going to move on from you? Or was it the fact that they traded you to Cleveland? Like, would he have had the same reaction if they traded him to Seattle? Or they traded, and obviously that they wouldn't do something like that in the division, but hypothetically, let's say they traded him to New England, who was in the Super Bowl last year. Would he have that same reaction if it was a good landing spot?
3: Yeah, it's a good question. I don't know how people and the players perceive, you know, the Browns. And I mean, I feel like we clown them all the time.
2: Deservedly so.
3: Mainly because, well, like Paul pointed out, Shedeur Sanders went to the Pro Bowl.
2: Yeah. And he had 7 touchdowns and 10 picks.
3: Yeah. Not good. So, yeah, I mean, it's a good question. I think when I was in the NFL, you know, brand was solid, right? I mean, the NFL was good and, you know, it's the best of the best and there's good players there and, you know, you respect that. But I don't know. I mean, it could have been a better, yeah, you mentioned maybe
2: a good destination.
3: What if it was Denver, maybe? I mean, that would be a little bit better. But yeah, I don't know, man. It seems like punishment, but great attitude by him.
2: Yeah,
3: really great attitude.
2: Yeah.
3: Couldn't have said that better.
2: Yeah, we'll see how he fits in, how much, you know, they fall in love with him out there. Is it going to be a place he stays, or when he's ready to be a free agent, is he going to be like, get me out of here, mm-hmm. get me into a situation where I can win? And who knows, maybe the Browns will find their rhythm. Maybe Shedeur will take some massive step forward and he'll be the guy, or Dylan Gabriel or whoever else is a quarterback on that roster. Deshaun Watson, I know they keep saying he's going to have a resurgent year, which I don't know about that. But, yeah, interesting situation to say the least. Meanwhile, Les Snead was on with Rich Eisen, and he believes this is the first time that Aaron Donald has considered coming out of retirement.
5: Aaron and Sean talk a lot.
2: Okay.
5: I do think for the first time since he's retired, he's maybe tempted that, oh, let's maybe do one last stand. I don't know if he's been tempted since he has been retired. And I think if you know Aaron at his core, he's one of those humans that if he doesn't think he can really, really help, he probably doesn't want to try. But for the first time, I'm betting that he's tempted. I can sense that. And that's cool that, like a lot of our fans, Aaron's excited about this move and he's probably tempted for the first time.
2: Yeah, I mean, I don't think there's any inaccuracy there because we haven't heard a peep from Aaron Donald since he retired, and now you're hearing that he's, I'm flirting with the idea, and if I can find that fire, then I may do it. You know, the fact, I'm again, leaning on hope and saying the fact that he doesn't know if he has that fire right now, maybe you just don't have it. If you, it should either be there or it's not.
3: Yeah.
2: Right? If you're wondering yourself, if I can find it, then I might want to play. Well, shouldn't you know?
3: Yeah, you should, because I had lots of fire. I really wanted to be back in the league
2: when my
3: career was over, and totally different situation here. But still, yeah, that's kind of interesting if you parse the words there. I'm still bummed out that the Cooper Cup thing wasn't more serious.
2: Yeah.
3: I was like, Lefko, why didn't we lead with this?
2: Yeah.
3: And now we find out he was just joking.
2: Breaking news, Cooper Cup is assuring the league Aaron Donald will remain retired because he told him, don't even think about it.
3: Yeah.
2: Yeah, it's, I don't know, maybe he will. It'll be fascinating to watch if he does come back. You know, he's set the bar incredibly high. Incredibly high. So are we going to be analyzing every game like, oh, he didn't have much there? You know what, two tackles, no sacks? That's not Aaron Donald. Maybe he should have stayed retired. I mean,
3: well, and I was thinking, I mean, maybe they can figure out a schedule to, like, you know, lighten the load for him as far as reps. But I'm trying to, if memory serves, I remember him being really good against the run. So I was thinking maybe he can get in there in pass rush situations and, you know, handle it that way. But, he was just as good against the run as the pass, I thought.
2: Yeah. I like this one. 49ers offensive tackle Trent Williams expressed his displeasure at having to travel all the way to Australia to play a game and his belief that the NFL did this to help the Rams avoid some home crowd embarrassment.
11: I mean, it took away a home game, in my opinion. It's probably the only thing. It's probably why we had to go to Australia to play the Rams to kind of cover up some of the, you know, deficiencies when it comes to ticket sales on their end when you go to LA. So I'll just leave it at that. But nobody wants to travel 20 hours to play a football game. Like, you know, I mean, that's, nobody ever be excited.
3: Is that really a 20 hour flight?
2: I don't know, but I like some deficiencies in his ticket sales.
3: Well, he's talking about that was going to be a home game for them, right?
2: If you're a Rams fan or you're a Rams player, I'm going to say Rams fan, they're not many. If you're a player and you hear that, are you mad or are you kind of going, he's not wrong? I mean, it's got to feel like it's kind of a 50-50 crowd every home game they have. Regardless of whether it's the Seahawks, the Rams, the Steelers, the Packer, whoever comes into that building, I feel like, and you've been there, so you know better than I do, certainly, but it feels like at minimum, it's almost always 50-50, if not more, in favor of the visiting team, if it's a team like the Steelers who have this huge fan base or something like that.
3: Yeah, I mean, that was the worst example I've ever seen was Pittsburgh. And this was maybe 3 years ago, 2 years ago. They just entirely, I mean, and I'm not exaggerating, it was like 90%. Like, it was shocking.
2: That's awful.
3: And that's also one of the most annoying, nobody gives a crap about this, but one of the most annoying places to broadcast from, because they have these speakers and they I think they make up for the lack of fans by being really loud with, you know, all of the stuff that they have, these bands playing and all this dumb stuff. It's just it's annoying, and I think maybe that's why fans don't go, because it's so annoying there. Whoever runs like the show part of it, you know, whether it's halftime or all the in-between, you know, commercials and stuff like that, are just, it's just so obnoxious.
2: I wonder why they have such a hard time getting fans out there, because it's a good team. You have a good product. It's not like this is just a dog crap team out there that gets it's not the Jets. It's not the Browns.
3: Right.
2: You know, this is a team that's, at this point, Super Bowl favorites, whether we agree with it or not. That's what Vegas is saying.
3: Yeah.
2: So, you know, L.A. is a town where people like to be seen at around winners and be at events and be there when, you know, the Dodgers are winning. They get all the celebrities there, and, you know, that gets packed out. Same with the Lakers. I don't know how the Kings do down there. But, yeah, it's weird that the Rams have a hard time filling that building with their fans.
3: You know, it's funny. I was ranting there about how it's so loud, the loudspeakers. You know who agrees with me? Shannon Dreher.
2: Oh, really?
3: She said every time they go to the Dodgers or the Angels, that it just, for whatever reason, it's just super loud in the ballpark, that they crank it up.
2: Huh.
3: Like, they got speakers that go to 11.
2: These go to 11. I've been to both of those stadiums multiple times. I don't recall feeling that way, but
3: maybe
2: I don't know.
3: Maybe it's a new thing. I don't know. But yeah, I mean, that's pretty clever by Trent Williams there, talking about how, you know, we usually get a home game when we play the Rams.
2: So that's quite a statement.
3: In L.A.
2: But, I like that.
3: I don't know. Is that going to sting the Ram fans? I don't think so. I don't think they're passionate enough.
2: And I don't know if the Ram players would be bothered by that either, because they can't really – it's kind of true.
3: It's always an away game for them.
2: He's not lying. All right. The biggest adjustment for the Seahawks this season won't be with anyone on the field. Tell you what that's about coming up next with Wyman and Bob, live from the Virginia Mason Athletic Center at Seattle Sports on 710.
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11: 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It's Wyman and Bob, Seattle Sports on 710, seattlesports.com. Taking a look at what we saw out there. We saw the offense running a little bit. It's hard for me to tell, Dave. Maybe it's more obvious to you. But just, you know, we have a new offensive coordinator out there. In terms of what I was watching, it was hard for me to go, whoa, that was unique or that was different. Did anything look different to you? In a setting like this?
12: You know, it's funny. I have yet to identify him on the field until today. You know, it just didn't occur to me to, hey, where's the new offensive coordinator? But Brady Henderson was telling me, because, you know, those guys go out there like Condotta. I go out and watch players and everything, but like Condotta and Brady, they're watching, you know, who got this many reps and, you know, who's doing this and that. And Brady was saying that the whole time that Brian Fleury is on like a walkie-talkie. Like they're talking to, and I don't know if he's probably talking to Sam, obviously, but then also with other coaches mm-hmm. and everything. And so, you know, it's not like he's been up, like coaching up the guys on the field. He kind of stands away.
11: Yeah.
12: And so I think maybe that's a technique to get them ready. It's really cool out there. You saw it. They have that huge screen that replays the play that you just played. And it's on a delay, so you see guys all the time going over there. And one time I got caught standing underneath it. Like, why is everybody looking at me? Yeah. But no, it's really cool that they can go over and kind of correct themselves and see exactly what happened. So I like that because, you know, a lot of times it's not till you get in the film room, but when you are able to correct it right there on the field, man, it's awesome.
11: Yeah.
12: So I love that. But yeah, Brian Fleury kind of just standing off to the side a little bit and, you know, doing it through the walkie-talkie, calling the plays and everything. So do they still call them walkie-talkies?
11: As far as I know, okay. I don't know. Somebody hip will let us know if that's an old man term.
12: It does sound like something from the 1960s. Yeah. Like, but yeah, I mean, there's really not a lot difference. You know, I think there's some nuances, I'm sure, that if you looked at film and everything, it's like, oh, they're running this play that way. But again, you know, I feel like it's about the guy's style.
11: Yeah.
12: And, you know, having a sense for when to call this play and then when to set this play up. And I know that Mike does a good job of, you know, getting their practices so it is like a game, you know.
11: Yeah.
12: And so that's really, I think, is the – I don't think he's been a play caller. I know that he's been on both sides of the ball. And then he's also been a special team coach. You know, it's interesting. They hire guys like Keller Crist. So Keller Crist was a – you ever heard of Jeep Crist? He's a coach.
11: No.
12: I think it's his son. But he played quarterback at Stanford.
11: Okay.
12: Keller did. And he is a defensive back coach. Like, he is like a quality control defensive coach. I saw him over there talking to the DBs and everything, which is interesting. You know, and that's kind of the way he's super intelligent.
11: Of course, went to Stanford.
12: Well, yeah, like most Stanford graduates. can't even say it with a straight face. But, yeah, I mean, he's helping out the defense. I think that's really interesting that they do it that way, because you would think he would be like an assistant offensive coordinator or, you know, a quarterback coach. So, yeah, it's kind of interesting how they coach each side of the ball and just how versatile. And Brian Fleury being the great example of that.
11: Well, Sam Darnold was out there talking about this, and he was asked what it's been like working with Fleury so far.
13: Yeah, Fleury's been great. Just the way that, you know, his command, you know, his presence, the way that he installs it, you know, with the run game, pass game, his command over the entire system has been incredible. And I'm continuing to, you know, throughout these practices, throughout these different situations that we get in practice, to be able to learn each other, kind of what he's thinking and calling it, and, you know, just continuing to get a feel for each other. It's been really good so far.
11: So, good review from your starting quarterback there.
12: Yeah, no question.
11: Which is good. You got one more from him here real quick. Just ask what feels similar and what's different with this offense.
13: Yeah, it's so it's a lot of the same stuff, right? It's, you know, Fleury obviously coming from San Francisco, but a couple different wrinkles here and there. But it's so it's been good that way, to be able to get some of that same verbiage, but just a couple different wrinkles, like I said. So it's been really good, though, to be able to get some stuff that, you know, he's been doing with San Francisco the last couple of years, and how we can kind of incorporate that into our system, and, you know, be able to, just like I said, just incorporate it into what we've kind of been building on, you know, this past year.
12: Yeah, so I think this is his first go around at offensive coordinator, if I'm not mistaken, because he was the run game coordinator, tight ends coach in 25 with the Niners. And then he was tight end coach, offensive quality control coach, and then he was a defensive quality control coach. You know, so it's really nice to have, you know, like I said, well-rounded coaches. And there was some thought that maybe Mike, having installed his defense, and, you know, guys like EJ can practically run it, that he can spend more time with the offense, because, you know, if you're an offensive coordinator and you're able to kind of take advantage of this really good defense that Mike runs, then, you know, you know how to pick them apart, and they're kind of learning from each other. And so I think it's going to be fairly seamless as far as that goes. Maybe it won't take them as long, because the run game last year took a while to get going, but they stuck with it, man.
11: Yeah, well, we talked about, you know, initially with Grubb, it didn't work out the way you wanted to. They immediately changed course, bring in a new offensive coordinator. Remember the Niners game? We're going, that didn't look right.
12: Yeah.
11: You know, the defense looked great. I think held them to 17 points.
12: Right.
11: And the offense just looked really vanilla and really, I don't know, what, uncertain, I guess, would be a word. I don't know. They didn't play with the certainty. We talk about that with Spoon and others. They just play with this absolute certainty, and the offense looked like it was kind of like dipping their toe in the water. Like, is it cold? Is it warm? What is it like there? So it took a while. Do you think we're going to have any of that ramp-up period with this?
12: Yeah, probably. You know, and that was kind of surprising, because I remember in the second preseason game last year against Kansas City, they looked phenomenal. Mm-hmm. They played really well, and just, you know, like I said, the sequence of plays and how they called them, it just looked like, okay, this is going to be an awesome offense. And, you know, it just takes a while to get going, and I like that they stick with it. The other thing is, it's a huge luxury to be an offensive play caller with that defense. And that's why, you know, we talked about Sam Darnold and why, you know, how maybe he should expect some kind of a, you know, restructure, and he's fine because, you know, his career is going well, And, you know, he has this phenomenal, you know, pretty phenomenal running game, first of all. But then this defense that's going to, like I always say, you know, this is a, they were in a game in which he threw four interceptions.
14: Yeah.
12: And the defense kept them in that game. So.
14: Till the last play.
12: Yeah.
15: Which is still one of the more amazing games and one of the weird losses where I came out of it more confident in this team
12: than excited.
15: Well, it was weird. Yeah. Just, I mean, and Sam said we played that clip from him the other day when he was talking to somebody going, yeah, the game against the Rams, we had no business being in that game. I was terrible. I turned the ball over four times or five times. I don't know if he had a fumble in that game as well, but
12: yeah.
15: he said it himself. We had no business being right. in that game.
12: Yeah. So, I mean, that's the beauty of, so people that are worried, I would say, worried about having the third offensive coordinator in as many years that, you know, that's a luxury that you have because your defense is so good. But, you know, they're not going to sit there on their hands and say, oh, it's a two-year plan. I mean, that's the thing with Mike McDonald. As the season goes, I feel like for a lot of teams, it's like who you are in the first three or four games is kind of who you're going to be mm-hmm. the rest of the season. And then, you know, you kind of see how the matchups work out. But, you know, like the defense, I remember the first year, it started off on fire. They were holding opponents to like 200 yards, but then they had that stretch where right up to midseason, the defense just wasn't working. And so, you know, trade away one player, fire the other one and the two linebackers and Baker and Dodson and bring in EJ. And it took a couple of games, and then all of a sudden they just took off. And, you know, they were top five defense in every category in the second half of that. So they, you know, Mike is very good at like improving during the season and finding ways to, you know, progress. And like I said, usually it's kind of like, okay, this is kind of who we are. And that's not been the case the last couple of years with Mike.
15: Well, and you know, we talk about players playing with certainty. He coaches that way. Mm-hmm. And more importantly, he makes decisions that way with absolute certainty. There's no, well, let's let it play out. I mean, obviously he's not going to jump the gun on things and just go, well, that didn't work this game, so it's done. Mm-hmm. But when he saw that the OC didn't work the very first year, very often you'd see somebody go, okay, well, let's
12: give him another year.
15: Yeah, he's making the transition from college to pro. Now he understands what he's in store for, so we can make a decision based on this next year. And he's like, nope, not working. Linebackers. They brought them both over in the offseason. Those were new acquisitions. Gets rid of them in season. Nope, not working.
12: Right.
15: I love that he makes decisions with absolute certainty. When something's not right or it's not lining up the way he expects, he doesn't sit there and go, all right, well, let's hope it gets better. We'll see what it looks like at the end of the year.
12: He's like,
15: nope, we're going to fix this now.
12: Yeah, and then, you know, remember they moved on from, well, there was a leave of absence as far as the running back coach went with KP. And I got to check in on Kennedy. I think he's probably going to get a job somewhere else. But yeah, I mean, there was just something there that was maybe off. And, that was another thing that happened. It wasn't like that was a big move that he made, but it did happen. And so now all of a sudden you got a new running back coach. And this is a Super Bowl championship run that they're on. And that was like, gosh, I think it was in late November, early December.
15: Yeah.
12: So, yeah, he doesn't, you know, sit on his hands.
15: All right, coming up, we learned about a can't-miss event happening this summer. What we learned, coming your way next with Wyman and Bob. It's Seattle Sports on 710.
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15: I know a lot of you out there like me that you have to have a pair of readers with you. 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
7: What you just said is one of the most insanely idiotic things I have ever heard.
8: What did we learn today?

0: Look at his card that's been hanging up in the sports pit for a decade.
1: Just kidding.
0: Yeah, Ryan in the home run derby. I've seen Ryan take cuts before.
2: Oh, really?
0: Yeah. Yeah, they did a media thing out there one year where we, you know, a bunch of media people were out there fielding fly balls and taking cuts and all of that. And Ryan was out there. I remember he had a decent-looking swing. He didn't swing like a lot of pitchers who look like, man, I haven't touched a bat in a decade. But I don't remember him hitting any out either. So I don't know how that's going to go.
2: Are they going to have like a softball fence?
0: Maybe they bring that in. Maybe that's what they do. I don't know. That would be I don't think any of those other guys are going to look for that. So
2: I'm trying to remember. Remember when the Seahawks went out there and they had some. It wasn't during, you know, before a game or anything. It was like during practice or warm-ups, and they were taking cuts. And I remember
0: out here on the field here
2: on the field at Safe
0: or oh at T-Mobile
2: at T-Mobile Safeco. But yeah, and I remember Patrick O'Connell. That was when I think Mike was supposed to throw out he threw out the pitch. Or did he?
0: He threw it out with Adam.
2: With Adam, yeah.
0: Yeah, yeah, yeah.
2: Yeah, but I just remember Mike McDonald talking about how Patrick O'Connell, I'm trying to remember who else, there was a couple other players that Mike McDonald was saying, yeah, this guy was hitting some out. Mike was a baseball player.
0: Really?
2: Mike McDonald, yeah. So, yeah, but that'll be fun to see Ryan. Hopefully we're going to be in a position where we can kind of razz him, give him the business.
0: Where he can hear us.
2: Yeah, exactly.
0: Yeah, they should let us get down on the field right behind the cage.
2: How about up on just the loudspeaker over the entire stadium?
0: Come on, mate!
2: Yeah.
0: What else did we learn?
3: Well, we learned that you guys were excited to talk to Byron Murphy when he joined you earlier, not because he had a great season, but because of something that he said recently this offseason.
0: Catch up with Byron Murphy here momentarily. It looks like practice is wrapped up for the day, so we'll talk to him about getting turnt. And
2: I knew that was going to come up at some point.
0: You want to dazzle him with it? You want to just fit it into a...
2: I think it sounds better when you say it.
0: Yeah.
2: Yeah, with your little accent, your voice there.
0: My little accent. I have no accent. Yeah, that would be funny just to see if he gave a weird look like, what'd you say? We should have done it. But you threw me under the table when you were saying, well, Bob was wondering how much you could bench press.
2: He really wants to know. I don't really much care, Byron, but...
0: I told him not to bug you with it, but let's just get it out of the way.
2: I honestly was the one that really wanted to know.
0: Oh, that's so funny.
2: Yeah.
0: Yeah, turnt. So great. What else did we learn, Lefko?
3: We learned today that the Seahawks were doing a drill that none of us probably should try to even come close to attempting.
2: I was watching the offensive linemen were hitting this... sled that probably weighs, I'm going to say, at least 300 pounds. And these guys, of course, are making it look like a toy, basically, because they're monsters. But there's a couple of times where I'm like, that thing almost came down on your foot there. You know, that thing almost hit you right in the nuts. That's going to hurt, man. So, I mean, they're
0: were you out there like a grandpa, dad? Be careful.
2: That's exactly what I was doing.
0: Be careful,
2: boys.
0: I
2: was talking to Condota, and I'm like, I told Bob, I go, this drill worries me. These guys are almost getting hit by this thing. But yeah,
0: Dave's out there. Your shoes are untied. You want to tie those. You don't want to trip now.
2: Yeah, it was kind of freaky. I was like, wow.
0: You were concerned.
2: I was concerned. But and actually, it almost flipped over and went on. I think it was Mason Richmond's feet, and he kind of danced away. It's a pretty good move, actually.
0: Did they have that when you were playing? Did they have a sled like that? That big?
2: Yeah, I don't really remember hitting the sled a lot.
0: I thought they were all the same, to be honest. I thought it was just, here's the sleds, and everybody...
2: That was a one-man sled, you know, that had, you know, and it's really stout, like I said. I mean, this is, like, you know, huge, like, I-beam type of iron, and, it was concerning me.
0: Yeah.
2: Like, you boys are going to hurt yourself.
0: Did you ever have the coaches standing on it like they do in the movies to tell you how soft you are?
2: Yeah, screaming and yelling at you.
0: Is that all the learning?
3: Yeah, we did learn quickly that, you know, we're going to be abandoned next week by Paul Moyer, but we don't have to reload.

0: of that, yeah. The abandoned boys are ditching us.
1: You're going to get Dave all excited again about Paul's...
2: Tear in my eye, really.
1: Just getting the chills.
2: the abandoned boys going to abandoned dudes.
1: Oh, that's good stuff. All right, it's become one of the biggest talking points over the last couple of days here, and God knows we know how to talk. By God, we're going to dive into it next as we continue. We're live at the Virginia Mason Athletic Center where the Seahawks have wrapped up OTAs for the day. So stick around. We got more coming your way here. It's Wyman and Bob. It is Seattle Sports on 710.
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17: Text line is there for you at 866-979-3776. You guys can weigh in on the Mariners, Seahawks, whatever's on your mind. And I would imagine a lot of people want to weigh in on our next topic here, because I think it's the obvious question when you're talking about somebody like Russell Wilson, who had a heck of a career. He's officially called it a career. He's officially retiring. He's going to be part of CBS's football coverage there. He's going to be an analyst, and be curious to see what it is he does there, how he does it. Is he going to be just full of just praise and heaping praise and joy, and everything's great and everybody's great, or is he going to be... It's going to be a guy who breaks it down and is critical and says, hey, this guy's got to be better, or this team needs to be better. Or, you know, I feel like that's the toughest transition for a lot of guys that leave their sport, whether it's football, baseball, anything else, and they become analysts.
18: Yeah. Well, and I think also a part of that, of doing that job is, and I don't want to say, like, dumb it down, but if he starts using, you know, too much terminology, right, and things like that, then it kind of goes over people's heads. So I think, you know, just bringing the game to, you know, in words that everyone can understand.
17: Yeah.
18: Because, look, if you learn all of the terminology and everything, yeah, you'll be able to talk about it that way. But usually people have different terminology or – I don't know. I'm just trying to think of some of the guys that do games that I really enjoy. I like Troy Aikman. I think he does a fine job. Brady, he does kind of a his voice is a little bit different.
19: Brady's voice?
18: Yeah, Tom Brady. Yeah. But I appreciate the way that he talks.
19: Well, is Russell going to be a studio analyst, or he's not going to be? He's not going to be on games, I don't think. Is he?
18: Yeah, I don't know.
19: I thought he was going to be the studio. Lefko, do you have clarification?
20: They didn't really say, made it sound like studio. He had a little bit of a tryout last year during the playoffs, and he was in studio. I would imagine studio, because it's much easier to pick up.
18: It's still the same thing, right? Yeah. I mean, you're talking about football and, you know, trying to bring some insight, like what's it like to play quarterback? And, you know, it's the hardest position. Really, I think the hardest thing in the world in any sport, and look, soccer, hockey, basketball, I don't really, you know, not as tuned in with that, but I think the hardest thing is to be a consistently good hitter in Major League Baseball.
19: Yeah.
18: And then I think second is playing quarterback in the NFL. So, yeah, I mean, if he can bring that about, then, yeah, I think he'll be fine.
19: Yeah, so the big question is, and by the way, before we get to that, let's play. He had a retirement video, and in a portion of it, he thanks Seattle and his teammates and Pete Carroll.
21: To Coach Carroll, thanks for taking a chance on a young 5'11 black kid from Richmond, Virginia that was told he was too small to ever make it in the NFL. We knew what winning was like. And to every teammate I've had the privilege of sharing the locker room with, thank you for the sacrifices, the brotherhood, the memories. None of this is possible without you. To every fan who supported me, through the highs and the lows, your belief, your energy, and your passion meant more than you'll ever know. To Seattle, you raised me. Not just all the wins and crazy loud games, but also the forever memories after we won the Super Bowl.
22: Your Seahawks, Super Bowl 48 champions.
21: But even more important, the kids at Seattle Children's Hospital, you gave me hope and belief in a better tomorrow. And hopefully, I did the same for you.
19: Yeah, that's cool.
18: Kind of dramatic.
19: Yeah. had the music going in the background and all that. So yeah,
18: kind of his bedroom voice.
19: Yeah, a little bit. Yo, Seattle, we got a deal.
18: Yeah.
19: that's him.
18: Well, yeah, and I think maybe, you know, people maybe think that he's putting on an act, I think, sometimes. So there was lots of times where we didn't really know, like, what his personality was, because I remember when he first came in, you know, he would say things like, failure is not an option. I'm like, is this, like, true lies or, you know, what do we?
19: I felt like he said things he felt like he was supposed to say.
18: Yeah. Yeah, and because I just think, you know, I don't want to say he's socially awkward, but I just think those things aren't natural for him.
19: Yeah, I think he's a little awkward.
18: Yeah, and, you know, so, and I think a lot of people can relate to that.
19: Yeah.
18: So, when I screw up a few words, I feel very awkward. Very. And, you know, that kind of, I think that makes people uneasy. So, but, you know, if you look at, and I texted a bunch of people, I'm like, is he a Hall of Famer? I texted 4 Hall of Famers. And, you know, I got a couple of responses that were like, yeah, you know, one was like, hey, maybe in 8 to 10 years, maybe it'll take him a little bit longer. Another one said, yes, he's a Hall of Famer. Didn't say anything about, and then I texted Dave Craig, the smart ass, and he said, well, in 5 years, he can go to the Hall of Fame. Like, yeah, Dave, thank you. I knew that.
19: Of course he said that.
18: Yeah. So,
19: well, and that's the question.
18: He said, ask me then. And I'm like, Dave, hopefully I don't know you 5 years from now. Okay?
19: Well, that's the question for the listeners out there. Just yes or no. Hall of Famer, Russ Wilson, Hall of Famer or not. Try to, and do your best to take whatever your personal feelings are about him out of it. You know, some people soured on him. If you just look at what he's accomplished in his career, is he worthy of the Hall of Fame? And I know it's hard to take the personal feelings out, but if we're just looking at where, and I went through a bunch of stuff last night looking at where he ranks, just historically, his numbers tell me he's a Hall of Famer. You know, if you want to just go all-time passing yards, he's number 16 all-time. 46, almost 47,000, just under 47,000. Passing TDs, 12th all-time, 353. passer, all-time passer rating. He's number five all-time, 99.3. Fourth quarter comebacks, number nine all-time. All-time TD to interception ratio, number four all-time. Quarterback rushing yards, number four. Quarterback wins, number 12 all-time. Game-winning drives, tied with your guy Elway, number nine all-time. He's a 10-time Pro Bowler. He's been to two Super Bowls. He won one. He's a Walter Payton Man of the Year Award winner. His numbers tell me, I'm not saying he's the greatest quarterback ever, and I don't think anybody is, but he's in the top 10 all-time in a number of these categories and certainly top 15. So his numbers tell me, and we've talked about the NFL Hall of Fame being kind of odd. You don't really have these markers the way Major League Baseball does. You know, Major League Baseball's got 3,000 hits and 500 home runs, and even though 300 wins is kind of out the window these days, you kind of had these markers for Hall of Fame worthy players, and football isn't really built on stats the way baseball is. So I think it's just the fact that they've got somebody who stands up in front of a room of voters pleading your case, you know, is an odd thing as well. So it's, for me, it's always hard to look at football players and go, yeah, he is or he isn't. Some people are obvious. Aaron Rodgers, he should be a first ballot Hall of Famer. Others, there's a debate. But when I look at Russell Wilson's numbers, I'm going, yeah, if I'm looking at how he compares to others that are in the Hall of Fame, he's got better numbers. He's accomplished more than other quarterbacks that are in the Hall of Fame. Not all of them, but certainly a handful of them. So,
18: yeah, well, and, you know, here's another thing. And this was one time Brady Henderson was on with us, and it was when Sterling Sharp went into the Hall of Fame, and Brady, you know, he was just giving his opinion, and it was fine. He's like, he's not a Hall of Famer. I'm sorry, he's just not. He played for 7 years.
19: Yeah.
18: So, I mean, that's where I would make the case that, like, okay, you all those numbers that you just rattled off with Russell Wilson, yeah, he's a Hall of Famer. I mean, I don't know if he's first ballot or whatever. I just think, you know, you're going to get, like you said, you're going to have people getting into, you know, how he left Seattle. And he handled that wrong.
19: Yeah.
18: He did. And I think he's apologized for it and all that. But
19: he flew back and Pete, and they mended the fences and you know, whatever bad blood was there.
18: But at the time, I mean, it was a crappy deal. Mm-hmm. It really was. I mean, what, you know, he wanted out. He wanted out of here, and I think at that point, I think John thought that, you know, and I think a lot of people thought that his skills were on the decline.
19: Yeah.
18: And that kind of proved out. But, yeah, and then somebody else asked me, you know, like, well, I'm sorry, I get hit in the head a lot. How many Super Bowls did he win? And I was like, well, he won one and he lost one. And, you know, you could say he lost that Super Bowl 49, but what really happened in that game is that Jeremy Lane broke his arm. That's what happened.
19: Cliff Avril got a
18: concussion. That's really what happened.
19: Jermaine Kearse got destroyed on that play.
18: So, yeah, I mean, it just, you know, and I don't think it was a – I mean, he ran the play they called. So, yeah. I'm not, you know, when I said he lost one, well, I meant he was in a game that they lost. But a lot of people are going to go, well, he threw an interception on the one-yard line. The end. So,
19: yeah. He did. He did throw that ball, and then there's no escaping that. But, you know, Dan Marino never won a Super Bowl. Mm-hmm. He's in there. You know, that is that the prerequisite? Because if it is, then he shouldn't be there. And I think we all know by looking at him, he's a Hall of Famer. So,
18: but you know,
19: Aaron Rodgers has won Super Bowl.
18: Yeah, right. Yeah, no, and he certainly will be a Hall of Famer. So, yeah, I mean, I look at it two different ways, though. The way I thought the way that he behaved here in Seattle, and he pissed off a lot of people, and was pretty despicable. But, you know, if you look at the numbers, and those things tend to, you know, mend over time. Mm-hmm. And so, yeah, he's a Hall of Famer.
19: Yeah, his numbers say that. And, you know, it's going to, you guys can text in on that, 866-979-3776. Mike McDonald was asked about this on with Brock and Salk. Talked about what it was like as a defensive coordinator facing off against Russell Wilson.
0: I think the thing with Russ was, like, there was like a lore behind him before you faced him, you know, and then you kind of dig into the analytics and you're like, damn, this guy's really good, you know. And so it was just, it was kind of like a pick your poison type of thing, you know. Mm. He'd either beat you right now or he'd get you later. It's just like, you know, such a, it was just like a, he was a great player, man. He's a great player.
19: Yeah, he was a problem for a number of years, you know, with the game-winning drives, where he ranks top 10 and all that. Peter Schrager on Get Up was talking about Russell Wilson and why, in his opinion, it's going to be a fascinating case for Hall of Fame consideration.
1: He was a 10-time Pro Bowler. Every other quarterback who's been a 10-time Pro Bowler is securely in the Hall of Fame. So you would say yes, but those 10 Pro Bowls happened at a pertinent point of his career where he was never first-team All-Pro. He was never the MVP. He had one of the best defenses ever surrounding him. And since those years, it has been such a drop-off and such a demise in Denver, nothing in Pittsburgh, and really nothing with that year in the Giants, where I could see voters almost talking themselves out of putting Russell Wilson in the Hall of Fame. So it's a fascinating candidacy. I don't think he's first ballot, but I think he certainly has an argument to get in it.
18: Yeah, you know what? I was just, I don't know why this one stuck with me. 2015, a regular season. And that was where, the one where at the bye week, Russ went and, he went on like this vacation that
19: looked, to Mexico.
18: Looked like a cover of a romance novel, riding horses on the beach and stuff like that. And he came back and he just bawled out. I mean, I think the bye week, let's see, it was like, I think he had one bad game, but then, you know, he went 83%, 70%, 78%, 72%, 70% completion percentage. And in that period of time, he threw like 22 touchdowns and did not throw a pick.
19: Yeah.
18: So, yeah, he had these streaks where it was like, and I remember Doug Baldwin was the recipient of a lot of those passes that he threw during that time. But, I remember thinking, oh, Russ is getting, you know, too big for his britches. And then, you know, he came back and had that kind of season and finished it off in 2015. But then at the end of his career here, he did get too big for his britches.
19: Yeah. Just
18: because he wanted more control. He wanted to throw the ball more. We had Pete talking about, we got to shut him down because he's throwing too many interceptions. I think he threw like 4 interceptions in a 3-game span or something like that. Maybe it was 5. And then, you know, that's when Pete kind of shut it down and Russ didn't like that. So, it was kind of a bittersweet thing. And you look at it now, and I think that a lot of the opinions of people, and we'll check the textures maybe. But you know, just, you, when you look back on it and all the, you know, the wounds kind of heal, and you forget about that part of it, you think about, you know, all the good things that he did. And, you know, he was just a fantastic scrambling quarterback. I mean, did he lead the team in yardage, or he was second on the team in rush yardage one year?
19: He led the team one year.
18: The year with Mike Davis?
19: Mike Davis was the leading running back, and he had just over 250 yards or something. It was dreadful.
18: Russ had like 550 or something. Yeah, so, I mean, I think, there's kind of two stories with Russell Wilson, but he was such a great underdog. And I remember, you know, one of the things when he first got here, we were raving about him in 13 and 14, and nobody was giving him any credit. And then all of a sudden, all the, you know, national media started to jump on board and everything. So, there was lots of a long period of time where he was ignored.
19: Yeah.
18: By you know, most of the national media.
19: Yeah, he was just a guy, like somebody's, where did it go? I was looking at some of these texts. Lies about his height, even in retirement.
18: I hope he doesn't get too chunky.
19: Yeah.
18: That's what happens to us, Russ. Remember, we were always like, yeah, he looks kind of thick.
19: He's always stout, you know?
18: Yeah.
19: Should he have said, took a chance on a 5'10 and 5'8 kit? Come on. Round up to 5'11. I don't fault him for that.
18: Well, he wants to make himself look shorter. So
19: yeah, you're getting kind of a mix. RW3 Hall of Fame. Yes, it shouldn't be a debate. His personality shouldn't be a factor. I mean he's not a criminal. He's not a guy. Look, you got some bad guys in these Hall of Fames out there.
18: Yeah,
19: some legitimately bad people, but they were great players and You know, it is what it is. You're talking about who he is on the field. Meanwhile, we'll get his insight on the Seahawks draft class and the impact of the Myles Garrett trade from NFL Network's Lance Zierlein. He's going to join us next with Wyman and Bob at Seattle Sports on 710.
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19: We continue live from the Virginia Mason Athletic Center. It's Wyman and Bob, Seattle Sports on 710. We get a chance to speak to somebody who you catch on NFL Network, does a great job as an analyst and a draft analyst. He's with us now. Lance Zierlein is here. How are you, sir?
10: I'm doing well. How are you guys doing?
19: Doing good. Hey, before we get into everything going on with the Seahawks and your take on their draft and everything, we were just having a conversation about Russell Wilson. Obviously, he spent the bulk of his career here in Seattle, won a Super Bowl, went to another one. He's retiring, and the question is he a Hall of Famer? When you look at his numbers, I went through a bunch of categories, and he's all time. He's top 10 in a lot of categories, top 15 and even more. To me, his numbers say he is, but I'm curious your perspective. What do you think?
10: I think he's a no doubt Hall of Famer, and I felt like he was during his time, maybe not the last year in Seattle, but before that, and especially after Lynch was gone. I mean, I thought Russell was chronically underrated. His ability to create explosive plays with his feet through the air, to extend drives on critical third downs. His touchdown interception ratio was incredible at one point and over an extended period of time. So yeah, I think Russell Wilson, and it's a wide ranging discussion you can have about personality or whatever. I just think there's something there that forces people to take a more biased view on him that doesn't really benefit him. And I think if you're objective and you operate without any bias, there was just no question that he deserved to be in the conversation for, you know, one of the 5 best quarterbacks during his time. I thought he just had an extended run where he could make positive plays for his team and win games for his team when everything wasn't going smoothly around him. So yeah, I think he's definitely a Hall of Famer.
18: Yeah, I asked a Hall of Famer, and I was doing this anonymously, and he said, yeah, 8 to 10 years maybe. So I mean, you know, it doesn't have to be first ballot Hall of Fame, right? But you know,
10: right.
18: He has the numbers there, so it seems.
10: He's more of a Hall of Famer than Eli Manning. I mean, without question, he's more of a Hall of Famer. I understand Manning won one more Super Bowl, but when you just compare the way those guys played football for their teams, it's not even a question. Russell was a much more consistent, much more productive quarterback.
18: Hey, Lance, everybody's getting cranky up here because people are crowning the L.A. Rams for being the best team in the NFL. And we're the reigning champions, of course, here. But just, you know, what was your reaction on they definitely bolstered their defense this offseason?
10: Yeah, I think it's going to turn into a bigger nightmare when Aaron Donald comes back, which I do think is going to happen.
18: Really?
10: And I got a funny feeling Aaron Donald can still play football. Yeah. So, I thought it was a great move for the Rams. The Rams basically said, look, we got a 2-year window they've got 1 year with Adams at wide receiver, and then he'll move on or they can maybe try to extend him for another couple of years if he'll take a 2-year deal. So Matt Stafford, I would say, will play at least 2 more years. And so what they're doing basically is trying to give themselves the best possible chance to compete with and defeat Seattle. And to do that, I think one of the things they decided they needed to do was take a very fierce defense and add a little better sack element to it and a little more dominant sack element. So I thought it was a good, I actually thought it was a good trade for both teams. I understood the trade on both sides. And yeah, I can understand why the Rams are considered, you know, the favorite to win it all. I would just obviously caution against the fact that, you know, for one, there's going to be a belief that maybe Sam Darnold did it once. That should have proved it to people. I think Sam's going to have to prove it again. I think Sam almost has to play at a high level for a third year in a row for people to really buy in and give him the credit that he deserves. And it is what it is. And I think Mike McDonald and Schneider and the entire team, I think this is a great opportunity to use this as a chip on their shoulder and to have something. You know, there's not going to be the same level of complacency because nobody thinks you're the best team in your own division. So I think this could function, for, at least from a motivational standpoint, as a big positive for the Hawks.
19: Yeah.
10: But there's no doubt the Rams got better with Myles Garrett. It's just, you know, you can't say that. But leading into the draft conversation that we're going to have, I actually think Jadarian Price has a chance to really make the Seahawks worry less about the loss of Kenneth Walker, because I think very highly of Price.
19: Yeah, well, you just touched on what I wanted to ask you about, and that is, I don't know how closely you were following the Seahawks going into the draft, but just looking at whatever holes you thought they had, whatever needs you thought they had, how do you feel they did in addressing those?
10: Well, I follow every team closely, so I thought they did a nice job. They needed safety. They got Bud Clark in the second. I was of the mind, I continue to put Jadarian Price at that 32nd pick, no matter what, because it was just such a massive need. And when you looked at the draft itself, Seattle didn't, you know, you guys didn't add a running back from free agency. It was a pretty good free agency class. You didn't add a free agent running back. You have an injury to a running back who's got to make it back from that injury. And this is a draft that had 2 starting running backs and the rest of them fall off. So to me, you almost had to draft Jadarian Price based on the situation, and you want somebody who can give you the continuity to try to win another championship or continue competing for a championship over the next 2 to 3 years for sure in that window. So Price made sense there. The safety, so when you look at Earl Thomas back in the day, Earl was a little different type of player. I mean, he was a very special Hall of Fame caliber player, but that ball hawking sensitivities, the instincts, 15 interceptions, and I think it was 25 pass breakups for Bud Clark, if my memory serves. That is what you see on tape. He's extremely, not only instinctive, he understands how to go get the football. He has the ball skills to take the football away. So, you know, needing that player in the middle who could create some chaos, that's definitely Bud Clark. My concern is some of his injury stuff in the background, 21, 22, 25. He's a little slightly built. He's not afraid to come up and tackle a little bit. So that's, you know, a lot of times a little bit of a concern when you weigh a little bit less as a safety. So I think, you know, durability is going to be my concern there. But from a football standpoint, I love Bud Clark. And then, you know, corner, obviously you needed another corner for Reek Wollen being gone. Long-armed, Neil, who has the height, weight, speed. My concern with him, I say height, weight, speed, I don't think the play speed always shows up. I know the time speed, he was a 4.49 40. I don't always think that shows up when it comes time to recover, because he's a little bit clunky with his hips to transition, so it takes him a little longer to really hit that accelerator when he's got to catch up. But now, when it comes to being physical, when it comes to playing typical Hawk football at the cornerback position, he's it. He is a physical run defender. He can get off blocks. He can really run through pass-catching wide receivers at the catch point. And then when he's tight to the coverage, I call him a weighted blanket, because he really makes it miserable. His size and length and physicality makes it miserable for wide receivers when he's in phase. So depending on how Seattle uses him, I think he could be a really good addition in the third round. I wouldn't really want him playing a lot of off man where he's got to, you know, flip the hips and transition and be slick with his feet. That's not really his brand of football. So schematically, I have faith that the head coach is going to put him in the right spot. Besides that, you know, Bo Stevens, I know guard. I know the interior offensive line was another spot that I was interested to see where Seattle would pull the trigger, because I thought they would. Bo Stevens, I'll just tell you this. He had better tape than Jennings Dunker, who got a lot of, you know, publicity because he's that big, looks like a wildling from Game of Thrones, from Iowa, the big red mullet. You know, he has a big red mullet, and it looks so luxurious flying around when he's running his 40-yard dash, and they played Freebird underneath it in a viral video I saw. But I also watched game tape, and the game tape said Bo Stevens was actually the more technically sound and the more consistent guard of the two. He was a tackle at Iowa. He'll play guard Jennings Dunker in the NFL. But Bo Stevens, man, Bo had really good tape. I was really impressed with him. They won the Joe Moore Award, which is the nation's best offensive line for college football, and I'm on the selection committee there. And watching that Iowa tape, he caught my eye right off the bat, because he was so consistent with his footwork, so consistent with his hand placement, just really technically sound. I think in day three, getting a guard like that is a really great value for Seattle at a position in need.
18: Well, Lance, you know, you nailed Bud Clark, because that's all we've seen out here. He's a ball hawk, and that's out at OTAs. He has definitely been around. Hey, just real quick, Lance, the way the NFL scheduled, you know, the Seahawks, pitting the Seahawks against the Rams in the last three games. So that they have Los Angeles, the Rams at home, then they're at Carolina, then at Los Angeles. I thought that was pretty clever, and that's going to build a lot of drama for the end of this next season.
10: Well, I think they saw what happened last year, and it really created, you know, it just created, you're talking about, is that how they, did it come out that way again this year?
18: Well, last year it was what, week 11, and then they played him in, you know, what was the next game?
19: If only they were aware to find out.
18: Yeah, it was like within three or four games, I think. But so this year, you know, they're going to Philly. This will be a tough stretch. They go to Philly. They got the Rams at home, at Carolina, at the Rams. So, yeah.
10: So I think last year what happened, that caught all of our that really it was enthralling for every football fan in every city. Watching the battle going on between Seattle and the Rams was tremendous football. And it just looks like the NFL would love to. I think they feel comfortable and confident that these two teams, even before obviously the Myles Garrett deal, feel comfortable that these two teams will be major factors late in the season. You have the great drama coming off of last year. And my guess is they're just banking on, you know, that being must-watch football in December. And I would say, provided injuries don't strike either team, it's going to be I don't love it for those teams. I'm sure both of those teams would rather not have that type of heavyweight fight, you know, two times in three. Yeah. In three games, but the NFL doesn't really care what you like. They care what the viewers like. So too bad the teams. We'll fly you to Australia anytime we want.
19: Yeah, right. Yeah, you nailed that. They really care what you think. Lance Zierlein, NFL Network analyst and draft analyst, has been our guest here with Wyman and Bob. Lance, great stuff. We really appreciate the time, and hopefully we get a chance to talk again.
10: You got it. Thanks, guys.
19: There you go. Lance Zierlein, everybody. If you missed any part of that, didn't catch the whole conversation, you can find it on the podcast page after the show at seattlesports.com. He was a huge piece of the defensive line last year. We'll talk to Byron Murphy, get his expectations for the season and everything else. He's going to join us here as we continue live from the Virginia Mason Athletic Center. It's Wyman and Bob, Seattle Sports on 710.
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19: We continue live from the Virginia Mason Athletic Center. 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Text line is there for you at 866-979-3776. Catch up with Byron Murphy here momentarily. It looks like practice is wrapped up for the day, so we'll talk to him. Talk to him about getting turnt. And
9: I knew that was going to come up
19: yeah.
9: at some point.
19: You want to dazzle him with it? You want to just fit it into a
9: I think it sounds better when you say it.
19: Yeah.
9: Yeah, with your little accent, your voice there.
19: My little accent. I have no accent. Yeah, that would be funny just to see if he gave a weird look like, what'd you say?
9: I bet you when you were in Italy, people said you had an accent.
19: Well, certainly there, yeah.
9: Yeah, but Byron Murphy, man, I mean, it wasn't like there was one guy that, you know, ran away with the sack totals. It was Uchenna, Leonard, and Byron Murphy with 7 sacks.
19: Yeah.
9: Marcus Lawrence had 6. Yeah, Drake Thomas came in at 5th with 3.5.
19: I mean, did D-Hall have?
9: I know he had 2 in the Super Bowl, but he had 2 during the regular season. So, yeah, I mean, that's pretty awesome. You know, I saw Uchenna in the elevator after the game, and I was just like, dude, you scored a touchdown in the Super Bowl. I mean, for a defensive end, that's pretty phenomenal. And he's like, yeah, like pretty cool.
19: He could have gone all Cal on you and went, yeah, that's
9: yeah,
19: pretty cool.
9: Yeah, I did. But yeah, he had a great year. And the thing about Byron that we always hear from guys like Jaron Reed, who play that same position, and they're in the weight room with him, they just talk about how strong he is.
19: Yeah.
9: And I saw him.
19: Did you ask him last time we talked to him how much he could bench?
9: I didn't. I just asked him if it translated into the weight room, and he said yes. And then I was like, you want to expound on that?
19: You're going to ask him again?
9: Yeah.
19: What are you benching these days?
9: Yeah.
19: What are you doing? How many reps? He can just swell
9: up. I'll tell you what, you know, some people might like be disappointed. Like, you know, I always talk about Carl Mecklenburg, that he was so strong on the field, he would just ragdoll people. But like, I don't think he could bench over 350 pounds or, you know, 3.25 or something like that.
19: He had really long arms. And right?
9: Well, yeah, I guess.
19: Hard for long arm guys to do that.
9: Well, yeah, that's exactly right as far as the bench goes. So, yeah, some of those guys with the short arms and the big chest.
19: Oh,
9: like,
19: yeah.
9: They're only pushing it like 6 inches or so. But
19: yeah, they're benching Volkswagens out there.
9: Yeah, but Byron, you know, he had that move where when he takes on double teams, he'll go down to a knee sometimes.
19: Yeah.
9: And he said he actually did that in college, which I didn't see, but...
19: Did you see anybody do that before?
9: Yeah, not really. Not as a technique. Like every once in a while you get into a jam and you just, you know, go there as like kind of a last resort. And it sounded like he, you know, intentionally uses it.
19: Yeah.
9: So, I hadn't seen anyone like intentionally do it. So, yeah, it's just, you know, you're getting double teamed almost every time. And, you know, I remember last time we talked to Byron, he was like, he likes being double teamed.
19: Yeah.
9: He, you know, and he gets offended if they don't double.
19: Yeah, like, you think you can handle me with just one person? Yeah. How dare you?
9: Well, and that's why, you know, we talked earlier about Derek Hall. And, you know, I think there's a certain, like, you think you can block me with a tight end? I'm going to make you pay for that.
19: Yeah.
9: That's disrespectful.
19: It's insulting.
9: Yes.
19: Yeah. it's good to have guys who are insulted by the opposition.
9: Yeah.
19: I want that level of intensity. And again, I loved, in case you just tuned in, we were talking about what we saw out there in practice today. And you talked about it when you saw it last week, just the intensity that was out there for OTAs and seeing it out there again today. I just love that. It just tells me nobody's resting on their laurels. I feel like that's more of a fan thing. That, you know, all these guys are going to get comfortable. This guy got paid. He's not going to try as hard now. He's comfortable. These guys have a lot of professional pride, man. I think, yeah, certainly there's something that comes along with a big fat payday, but these guys love to play football. And Mike McDonald, above anybody, is going to pull you off to the side. If you're not getting it done the way he expects, you're going to hear about it.
9: Yeah.
19: Right? He's not going to tolerate anybody who's not given 100%. He's not going to, there's just, I don't anticipate drop off anywhere.
9: Right. No, it's true. You know, the other thing is, remember the was it the first year where they got the big fight out there?
19: Yeah.
9: It was DK and I think Trey Brown. And yeah. I don't see that happening now. And like Mike's kind of established the culture and everything that, hey, we're going to, and that's what I talked about. We got a chance to go out there and listen to him talk to the team last week when I was out here. And, you know, he was talking about playing up to the line, not over the line. And, you know, everybody, you know, are not playing, you know, behind the line, that we're right up to where, okay, it's full speed and, you know, we're going to get after it, but we're not going to have any fights. We're not going to have anybody taking swings at one another.
19: Well, nobody wants to get in a fight or take swings with this guy who's just stepped into the room with us. Byron Murphy is here with us. How are you, man?
1: I'm good, man. How you doing?
19: Doing great. I like that shirt.
1: Appreciate you.
19: I like that. Mob ties. That's cool. Did you get a haircut?
1: I did.
19: Yeah,
1: I was rocking a new style this year.
19: Uh-oh.
1: Rocking the you know, shag.
19: No superstition? Like, hey, man, we won a Super Bowl last year with this hairstyle.
1: I don't want... Ain't nothing. I'm rocking the shag this year, man. little Dallas swag, Dallas culture, so just putting on for the city.
9: You're a married guy now.
1: Yeah.
9: Yeah. And we heard about the Super Bowl trophy getting delivered there. Yeah. How about that?
1: Yeah. So my agent, actually, he surprised me with it. It was a gift from my agent. Shout out to Ron Slavin, man. He brought it to my wedding. Had it in a box.
9: Yeah.
1: Cut the box open. Super Bowl trophy, like, I went crazy, so it made the wedding even better.
19: Yeah. So do you have it up on a mantle, or is it in a case somewhere at home? Or
1: I got it at the...

0: how much dedication it took, like, just on the field and off the field as well. Like, I'm just really just proud of myself, you know, to where, you know, to where I am now. Now I'm just trying to, you know, progress and get even better.
1: Yeah. We were talking about the intensity out there and hearing Coach yelling at some guys, and there's, you know, these are OTAs, and he's letting people hear it. And to me, I love that as a fan, because it tells me there's not going to be anybody that's comfortable, because, hey, we just won the Super Bowl. We're champs. That intensity and that fire is still there and all that. Do you feel that as a player? There's no drop off here.
0: You gotta have that, you know, so you won't get complacent, you know. Of course, you know, we won a Super Bowl, so you can get into that state of mind to where, you know, okay, we can relax now, we can chill. But not here, you know, we just got that mindset, you know, like Mike said, running forward, you know, in order, you know, to keep having success or to get to that ultimate goal again that we want, we gotta put in the same work we did last year, but more.
2: Yeah, and it looks like that's what you guys are doing. How different is it? It just, like, if you look at practices last year and then certainly Mike's first year, your first year, mm-hmm. You know, it's not like it looked like, you know, it was disjointed or anything, but it just seems like it just, like, is a well-oiled machine right now, the way you guys are practicing.
0: To me personally, I feel like it's just natural now, like, because we got the culture, you know, everybody understands, like, we understand, you know, the language and everything, so just having that, like, I feel like it makes us even more scarier now, because we got the culture, like I said, like, everybody, we just got so much chemistry, like, everybody know everybody on the field and off the field, like, everybody talk to everybody, so
2: yeah. The
0: bond is even more bigger than what it was, so it's cool, man, it's a great thing to see.
1: You individually had a great year last year. Are you a guy that sets numbers for yourself? Like, all right, I had 7 sacks. I want 8 sacks this year. I want 9, or I want this many tackles, or I want to play this percentage of plays. Any kind of goals you set for yourself that way?
0: Yeah, especially going into this season, man. Like, I want to be all pro, you know, pro bowl guy. I want 10 plus sacks. You know, because I know I could be. I'm that type of player. I know I can be. I could be, you know, the best D tackle in this league. So in order to do that, you know, I just got to make strides each and every day, just work on my game. But yeah, man, I'm aiming high this year.
2: You know, everybody always talks about, like, Jaren Reed, how strong you are.
0: Yeah.
2: And Bob keeps asking me, how much do you bench? I know he wants to ask that. I asked it, like, okay, I asked you this last year. I was like, does it transfer into the weight room? And I probably really did deep down want to know, like, how much you bench. But
0: well, today I finished with 365 on my last sit for 3. So
2: 365 for 3.
1: That's 3 more than I could do.
2: He's strong.
0: I could bitch the house, though, man. I could bitch the house.
1: Okay. I like how you threw that on me, though. That's nice. That's
2: nice. No, I really did want to know, just because. The reason why is because I was telling Bob there was a guy named Carl Mecklenburg that I played with, and he really wasn't that strong in the weight room, but he was really strong on the field. Like, you know, you'd see him just twist guys and just had, like, that field strength. So some guys, you know. You know, but you're both, it sounds like.
1: Yeah. He's weight room and field strong.
2: Even like taking on a double team from a knee. I mean, that's pretty amazing.
0: You gotta be strong, man. You gotta be strong.
2: Yeah. And I think you said last year that you get offended when you don't get double teamed. Like, what, you think you can block me single?
0: Oh, yeah. I take that. You know, that's disrespectful. that's ultimate disrespect. Trying to block me one-on-one. I don't take that lightly. Yeah. If you blocking me one-on-one, like, that's you're in trouble. So, yeah. You might as well come with a double, but that's not gonna work either. So,
1: the dropping to the knee thing, that is that something you did on your own, or is that something a coach in college showed you? Or
0: my D-line coach at UT, Bo Davis. When I got there. He made me work on that, you know, every day, like, from my freshman year all the way up to I left. And it took me quite a minute to learn it. Like, I was messing up on it, like, every day of my freshman year. He cussed me out, like, man, I'm talking about, he was on me. But
1: it just didn't feel natural?
0: Yeah, it didn't feel natural at first. Like, I was dropping on the wrong, I'm on the sled, dropping on the wrong knee. Like, I just kept messing up. But, like, as time went on, as time progressed, like, I just mastered it.
2: Yeah.
0: Yep. You know, he made me work on it, like, at the beginning of practice, like, I'm on the sled every day working that technique.
2: Nice. Hey, so did you have a honeymoon or take

0: take any time off? Such a short off season.
1: I'm actually going on my we're going on our honeymoon after mini camp and everything. We're going to probably going to St. Lucia.
0: St. Lucia.
1: Yeah.
0: Okay.
1: I'm looking forward to that.
0: Nice.
1: Yeah.
0: That's kind of fun to plan that, right?
1: Yeah.
0: Yeah. Very I remember cool. Watching Lifestyles of the Rich and Famous.
2: Looking for ideas.
0: Yeah, I want to go to that place right
2: yeah.
0: there, man.
2: Yeah. Hey, last one before we let you go. Just playing the number of games you did, obviously regular season 17, then going all the way through the playoffs and Super Bowl. How'd you feel physically at the end of the year? Did you feel it?
1: I feel pretty good. Like, I feel fresh. I feel like, you know, the staff, training staff, and the coaches, they did a great job taking care of me, taking care of my body. And I feel pretty good, man, really throughout the year and also, too, you know, going into the playoffs. Like, I feel fresh. I feel great. That's the best I ever felt.
2: Oh, that's good to hear. Well, we can't wait to see you out there this year, man. Congrats on the marriage and obviously the Super Bowl and everything. And we can't wait to see you out there. Thanks, as always, for the time.
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29: 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Goodbye, baseball. Welcome to Seattle. Brendan Donovan.
27: Going deep inside Seattle Mariners baseball.
30: It's at the warning track. It's at the wall. It is gone. Cole Young, 3-run home run.
27: It's Extra Innings. 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
31: It's been a lot of fun this last week and a half watching the Mariners pile up the wins, winners of 8 straight before falling in yesterday's series finale to the New York Mets. But the Mariners, they're atop the American League West, where we've all kind of expected them to be at this point in the season. So great to see them dig themselves out and also get a little bit of a cushion between themselves and the A's and the Rangers and the AL West. This is where the Mariners should be. This is where I say they stay the rest of the season. No more looking up at anybody in the American League West. This is where they should be for here until the sun burns out, or at least until the end of the 2026 season. Curtis Rogers here with you for the next couple of hours on Seattle Sports and the Mariners Radio Network. Really appreciate you making us a part of your Thursday night. We've got a lot of guests in this one. Mike Lefko, as he does every single Thursday, joins me for the best segment radio on a Mariners off day at 7:15 p.m. Also, we have got Baseball America's J.J. Cooper coming up at 8 o'clock to talk about a really cool ranking that three Mariners are a part of. Also, we preview the Tigers series with the Athletics' Cody Stavenhagen. That comes your way at 8:15. But right now, let's get into what I am three up and three down on.
27: Three up.
31: Swing and a miss. Strike three.
0: three down.
1: Luis Castillo flexes as he walks off the mound.
31: First thing that I am up on, that is Mariners baseball. That looks a lot like Mariners baseball. The timely hitting, the great pitching, the defense, the home runs. This is what we were promised at the start of the season, and we're seeing it in front of our very eyes. Also, they're doing it without Cal Raleigh, their most important bat in the lineup. They're doing it without Brendan Donovan, their most important offseason acquisition. So it does give you a little bit of hope as to what this Mariners team can look like at full strength. But here they are, 33-30 after 63 games, less than 100 games remaining in this season. But they're now two up on the A's, 2.5 up on the Rangers in the American League West. Things are looking better and better for them. Dan Wilson talking about this team looking like a familiar version of themselves.
2: The defense has been so solid, and that it kind of starts and ends there. The pitching has been really strong, both starters and the bullpen. And then the offense, it's been so consistent. I think all three of those areas have been very consistent, and that's what we'll continue to do as we get started again on Friday. That's what we have done. That's who we are as a team, we saw how consistent it can be, and that's what we'll continue to look to.
31: Great to see the Mariners flip the switch here over this last week and a half, and hopefully they can continue to do it. Obviously, the Tigers, they're a hungry team because they have gotten off to such a slow start. They're kind of playing in a desperate sense, trying not to have to do a farm sale at the deadline, but you know what? It looks like that could be the case, so hopefully the Mariners head into Detroit and not lose focus of what has made them so good here over the last 9 ball games. Yeah! First thing that I am down on, and it's hard to be down on anything really when you put together 8 straight wins, 8 of their last 9 in that stretch, but George Kirby has struggled over his last 4 starts. Looking at the numbers, a 7.29 ERA. He's allowed 30 hits in 21 innings pitched, 17 earned runs in those 21 innings. It has not been a good time of it for George Kirby here over the last 3-4 weeks. Kirby even said so himself in his postgame comments yesterday.
3: I don't know. I mean, just what has happened the last couple weeks? Like, I know I'm so much better and more capable of, getting these outs, getting ahead, whatever it may be. I just gotta, keep my head down and keep going to work and, keep up with my mental stuff, all that, good stuff during the week, and just keep believing in my stuff and it's gonna turn around.
31: Hopefully things do turn around for him. He's going to be a vital portion of this Mariners starting rotation throughout the course of this season. And it did get some of us wondering, hey, if things do continue to struggle for him, do you maybe bring the piggy bank back, a piggy comeback? I don't know. I know those words around here are nails on a chalkboard to a lot of you, but look, George Kirby has not been as effective as we have come to see, and really not as effective as he was in the season's first month, so hopefully he can turn that around and be a integral part of this Mariners rotation. Sticking with that rotation, I do think that it is a good thing they are going to the 6-man rotation now, especially because, well, Luis Castillo and Bryce Miller have made their feelings well known about the piggyback situation. And also, just looking at the Mariners' schedule, and we're not going to be having an extra innings for a few weeks now because they play so many games in a row, and you need to give some of your guys a bit of a breather without that day off built in that is in most normal parts of the schedule. So it'll be good to get guys like Brian Wu and the aforementioned George Kirby, Logan Gilbert, some of those guys an extra day off. Also give Emerson Hancock an extra day off because you kind of wonder what is his workload like now that he has firmly entrenched himself as a member of this rotation. But I hope that Luis Castillo can go 5-6 innings in that extra start that he has given. Bryce Miller, same thing. I hope they can stretch him out as well, as he has not been asked to go longer than 5 2/3 innings pitch. But Jeff Passan talked about it with Brock and Salk, saying this could actually be a big benefit to the Mariners.
4: Maybe because the Mariners don't have quite the grip on the American League West that the Dodgers do on the National League West, putting that into play is a little bit trickier. But at the end of the day, if you have a fresh Luis Castillo and a fresh Logan Gilbert, a fresh George Kirby and Emerson Hancock and Brian Wu and Bryce Miller, all the way down to the point where the season really, truly matters, you've put yourself in an advantaged position.
31: So if the Mariners are able to get enough rest for their guys, yeah, they theoretically should be fresher come playoff time if they get there and everybody's healthy. As we saw last year, the health of Brian Wu played a big factor into the ceiling of the 2025 Mariners. Hopefully the 2026 Mariners can learn from last year and hopefully finish off what is a goal that everybody here in Seattle has wanted for the duration of the 50-year existence of this franchise. Second thing I'm down on, and again, we're picking nits here. We're nitpicking because things have been really good for this Mariners team. But on Sunday, I got to be honest, I was very, very nervous when Luis Castillo came back out for the 10th inning. It felt like the Mariners were tempting fate. It felt like they were staring at God and laughing at him. It felt like, wow, what a gamble. But you know what? I'm not the manager, clearly. And if I had pulled Luis Castillo in that moment, who knows how it turns out. Luckily, Castillo able to wiggle off the hook, able to give the Mariners five great innings after Bryce Miller was throwing five great innings of himself. They gave the bullpen a day off in an extra inning game. How often do you see that in today's game? Hardly ever. So kudos to Luis Castillo for shining in that moment. And oh, by the way, Castillo's ERA down nearly a full run since the piggyback situation has presented itself. Would I have put him out there for the 10th inning? Maybe not, just because he's not a traditional reliever, and that is a relief pitcher spot. But worked out in the Mariners' favor. They were able to get the win, and they did a lot of winning over the course of this last week. Yeah. Third thing I'm up on, and it's a guy who's up. He's mobile. It's Cal Raleigh starting a rehab assignment on Sunday. He'll be the DH for Everett, and then when Everett heads out on the road, Cal will then move his rehab assignment over to Tacoma over at Cheney Stadium. So a couple of opportunities to see Cal Raleigh up close and personal, whether it be at Funko Field in Everett or at Cheney Stadium in Tacoma. But hopefully he is back soon. Hopefully he is through with this oblique injury that has caused a lot of frustration with Cal this year. Not frustration of Cal, but frustration for him or for the situation, because I mean that oblique is nasty. That is a injury that you would hate to see for any player, specifically your catcher, because there is a lot being asked of catchers behind home plate, and you need every muscle working as one. And unfortunately, Cal has not had such luck here to start the 2026 season with such an important bat in 2025. Hopefully, he can get back and be a force in this Mariners lineup and add to what has been a fun end of May and start of June. Final thing I'm down on, and speaking of Cal coming back, there's going to be a roster crunch coming soon. They have got a lot of guys coming back or who are back. Like, on the pitching side of things, you got six starting pitchers right now with Bryce Miller returning, but Cal's going to come back. What do you do at catcher? Johnny Pareda has filled in pretty nicely as the backup, but Mitch Garver has built up a lot of equity with this starting rotation, with Cal as well in that catcher's room. So what do you do there? What do you do at third base with Brendan Donovan when he comes back from his injury? You're not moving Colt Emerson out of the lineup, that's for sure, with his OPS darn near 900 right now to start his big league career. What do you do at shortstop? Do you put Colt Emerson at short? What do you do in left field? Do you put Brendan Donovan in left? What do you do with Randy if you do that? Did you put Randy in right? Randy has been maybe your most valuable offensive bat if you factor in where his batting average is. His WAR this season leading all offensive players on the Mariners right now. So he's been valuable out in left field. Yeah, the defense sometimes lapses, but all in all, he has been a net positive for the Mariners. So a lot of decisions to be made about this Mariners team. I guess it's a good problem to have. have, but hopefully it is not a problem once everybody is back. That is three up, three down here on Extra Innings. That's how we start off every single edition of Extra Innings. Like I said, a lot of illustrious guests coming your way tonight. We've got Tigers beat writer Cody Stavenhagen at 8:15. At 8 o'clock, J.J. Cooper, Baseball America, to talk about a trio of prize prospects in this Mariners farm system. But up next, Mike Lefko for the best segment in radio on a Mariners off day at 7:15 p.m. This is Extra Innings. 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
31: It's time for the best segment in radio on a Mariners off day at 7:15 p.m. It's Mike Lefko, fellow pre- and post-game host, joining me now on Extra Innings. And Mike, the great thing is that the Mariners won 8 in a row. The rather unfortunate thing is that they left us with a loss leading into this segment today. Really inconsiderate of them to do that, but I guess all in all, things are much rosier right now than maybe the last time we spoke.
38: Yeah, Curtis, personally, I would just kind of pick and choose in the order of how they win their games. So, you know, a loss to the Mets, put that all the way at the start of the 8-game win streak. Yeah, I don't care that they don't play the Mets. Mets start that win streak. They played them this recent stretch. But if we were going to rearrange it, I would say, look, lose a game, then win 8, then have an off day. It's just more considerate.
31: I think that's the absolute order of operations they should have taken over the last 9 games. But you know what? Beggars cannot be choosers. The Mariners winners of 8 of their last 9. Mike, what has impressed you most about this stretch of wins that the Mariners have strung together?
38: The offense and the long ball, especially. There are all sorts of stats that people were throwing out after that eighth win in a row about the home runs and the frequency of which they happen, which is a rarity at T-Mobile Park, as we've come to expect. But now we learn the Mariners had the most home runs at any home ballpark this season. So they are just bombing homers out of the place here. They had 15 in the five games of the win streak during the homestand. They had 21 in the eight wins during that stretch in a row. And you're getting it from everyone. I think, 11 different players had hit a home run. It was either during the homestand or, during the win streak, but it was balanced. It wasn't just Julio hitting five or six and then Naylor and Rosarena and no one else. No, you had Patrick Wisdom and Johnny Pareda. And, I mean, everyone. You had Emerson and Young and JP at the top of the order hitting two in a game. So the fact that you could go that deep in your lineup, especially still with the caveat that a guy who hit 60 of them last year, six more than 60 of them last year, is not in the lineup, and you're getting that production from all over. That was really impressive, and it can offset some tough pitching performances where we saw some good things pitching-wise. We also saw some tough things from some of the Mariners starters. When you have that offense, you're able to overcome not needing your pitching to be perfect every single game.
31: Yeah, you mentioned the Mariners and being the best home run hitting team at home of any team in baseball. That makes no sense, especially considering where we are in the calendar. Like, June just came here. Like, it has been April and May. Like, that never happens here in Seattle. It's the fact that the Mariners have been hitting the home run the way that they have this year. And I mean, look at JP Crawford, for goodness sake, 10 home runs for him already. He's usually around like 10 for the entire season. So, that has been a huge, huge thing for them over the course of not just these wins, but here in the season's first couple of months. Julio, with the most of those coming in the month of May, you look at his numbers already, 13 home runs this season. It feels like he's barreling towards yet another all-star appearance. What have you made of him just kind of taking the reins, especially at a time when Cal Raleigh is out and the Mariners just kind of needing some juice here and Julio providing that?
38: Well, we know Julio has always had superstar potential. And by superstar, I mean, best player in baseball caliber, among the top five, because of the magnetism of how he plays on the field, his personality. You need some of that as well to kind of be that superstar face of baseball. He's certainly been one of the faces of the Mariners. But with those slow starts, when you're slumping, it's tough to be a guy that you can kind of lift the team on your shoulders. And, you have a place in the clubhouse and everyone is a leader behind the scenes. Some guys are going to want to focus on themselves if they're struggling. And Julio has always turned it on. There's always that, when Julio gets hot caveat that it happens. I mean, it didn't happen until about mid-July last year, but then he flipped the switch. And there we saw that all-star Julio. When we see this early, it leads you to believe that, yes, this is what everyone saw, that Julio puts together just a very solid season. That consistency that has been lacking at the start of his stretches of his career, then his level, his floor is already higher than so many players. His ceiling will be toward the best. And, back to kind of what we've still focused on a little bit with the offense is that when you don't have Cal Raleigh, you need that rock right there in the middle of the lineup. A guy who not only can deliver at the home runs and 10 of them, that new career high for a month in May was certainly impressive. But I think it adds so much gravity around everyone else. For a pitcher, all their focus gets sucked in to dealing with Julio. The guys behind him were benefiting. Patrick Wisdom said after the game on Friday when he hit his home run that Julio, watching him, he was batting a couple spots behind him, watching him and watching JP, because JP had some great at-bats in that game as well, really helped him kind of get a beat on the pitcher. So I think for everyone batting behind him, Rosarena has really benefited this year. You see how pitchers have to focus so much on Julio and what that does to the guys behind him as well.
31: Mike, you guys on Wyman and Bob had a pretty interesting conversation yesterday about the starting rotation that I've actually kind of wondered myself. Like, is the piggyback something that we could see at other times this season, especially with, I mean, let's be real here. George Kirby, his struggles over the last, three or four weeks, ERA over 7, I think, in those last four starts. And then obviously Logan Gilbert has had his struggles at times this season. Do you think we are are done with the piggyback. Do you think that is something that is in the past, as we have heard they're going to a six-man rotation over this road trip, or is that something that you think people could be, you know, pulling their hair out over again at a later point in the season?
38: Well, I wonder if it's a results-based outcome, because I'm sure there are a couple contingency plans, and, you know, as you look over these next few stretches, if things don't go well, then yeah, you're going to have to adapt. At this point, I'm sure it's an evolving plan. You know, we're just throwing out ideas because we don't truly know. I wonder if Dustin Hollander and Terry DePoto even truly know. I'm sure they would love to stick with one set plan. If things evolve, or if pitcher frustration leads to outcomes out there on the field, it might have to be adaptable. And that is what it feels like led to some of the frustration from the players, is that it was probably an evolving plan. Nothing was set in stone. And then we heard that, all right, things weren't properly conveyed or communicated. But I'm sure it wasn't this, if we were going to do this, this, and this, and that wasn't told to the guys. It was probably, okay, we have to wait and see how Bryce does in his first start back. All right, let's see how Luis takes this. Okay, now we'll make sure we'll go for it, the piggyback. And then it worked so well that they kept doing it. But now in this stretch that we've talked about with minimal off days, you're giving guys a little bit more rest. The problem is what we saw pop up over these last two starts, the Mariners. You have a more thin bullpen now. We know this. Luis Castillo is not even going to pitch out of a technically relief role, or I guess Bryce Miller. So you have one arm removed from the bullpen. And if you have Logan Gilbert and George Kirby not going six innings, and then tough to say, all right, well, Wu and Hancock and everyone else there, and Miller and Castillo, you have to go 6-7. It's a lot of work for the bullpen. We know that. So for guys who, you know, we've seen Gilbert not go deep in outings. We've seen Kirby now in his last few starts. Really, he's going through it. He's grinding a little bit. So if you're not getting deep outings, I don't know, we kind of threw the idea out there that, look, the piggyback has worked really well for the two guys that have done it. And maybe that was part of the problem, is that Bryce Miller pitched so well that it made the decision difficult that first time to take him out. Luis Castillo has pitched so well. Why not try that off of someone like George Kirby? So in a start yesterday, you know, George Kirby, you don't need him to go 5-6. He's going to go maybe 5, but if he's struggling, okay, it's only 4. And then Luis Castillo comes in, and maybe he pitches 5 like he did so well in that extra game on Sunday. It just feels like right now, and this is a small sample size, but Bryce Miller has been really solid, and he's been able to go deep in outings, whereas George Kirby and Logan Gilbert haven't. So it's a really long answer for you, Curtis, because it's such a complex situation right now. But I wonder, and it's, you know, it's going to be very unpopular for any pitcher that hasn't had to deal with this to then say, wait, you're going to bring in another starter after me and shorten? You're going to preemptively shorten my outing? But for someone like Gilbert or Kirby, you might maximize what you're getting out of them if you have this set limit of, look, you're going to go 5 max. Give me your 5 best innings, and if it's only 4, it's only going to be 4. I would be curious. I don't know. You know, we can throw out ideas on paper, and they're not always practical, but I would be curious if they maybe try to consider something like that.
31: Well, I think, too, people always kind of wonder, like, why we continue to talk about the piggyback situation, even though it's kind of in the past now. It's like, because there's so many possibilities. Like, we've never seen this before, one, so it's weird to see it. And then, two, it's like, well, what if this happens, and this happens? What if that happens, and that happens? And, like, it is one of the most fascinating things about this Mariners team, is just kind of how the Mariners have deployed it, how they want to maybe continue to deploy it, or how they're going to balance out their rotation. Like, I find it endlessly fascinating because it's just so weird. It's so different, but you know what? It's worked, and the results speak for themselves. I know it's been a point of frustration for a lot of Mariners fans, but you know what? It's effective when it's utilized properly.
38: I think that's the key there. When utilized properly, it's very good. I don't think you can argue with the results. I think it was just kind of the rollout, and things were not communicated clearly, and everyone admitted that point. So people not really understanding what the end goal was. But we've seen the end goal has been very successful, and it's clear that Luis Castillo is much more valuable stretched out than he would be just kind of permanently moved to the bullpen. I don't know if that was ever an option, and you're seeing why. He is valuable in more of a starting role. There just really isn't a place to set someone there and say, yeah, these are our 5. or hey, these are our six, because we know there are some drawbacks with that. But the alternative is that you don't have enough starting pitching, and you don't want that, because then you have to do what the Mets did. And they rolled out openers on back-to-back days, and that didn't go well. So this is, again, we always say this, you throw out the sidebar there, that it's a good problem. It's a significant issue to deal with in a good way, but it's something where you're trying to maximize all this good pitching, because all of these arms are valuable in more of a starting role.
31: Now, Mike, my last question for you. Friday's probable for the Tigers is Framber Valdez. Do the Mariners go through all nine innings without any sort of like fisticuffs or any sort of projectiles thrown their way?
38: I wonder if Framber Valdez will have more issue with his own catcher and battery mate. I don't know. I know there's some frustration. I do wonder if situationally it was more of, well, no, because Framber Valdez has had issues with everyone else, not even on the active. Yeah, there is some history there, for sure. I'm sure both sides are well aware that the Mariners don't really like Framber Valdez, and Framber Valdez, when he was on the Astros, things did not go well. It felt like he had been kind of properly humbled last year, so I think from the Mariners' perspective, he's not someone you have to worry about. Who knows what happens with him? He's kind of a loose cannon and a ticking time bomb. If he hits someone, he's not going to get the benefit of the doubt, even if it is close, because he has clearly had some situations before. So I will be fascinated to see what happens there. You hope nothing happens. The Mariners just go out there and bludgeon him, and then he just retreats back to the dugout. But who knows? It'll be very entertaining, that's for sure. Especially Curtis, because Randy seems to find a way to get hit with pitches a lot.
31: Oh, yeah.
38: And whether they're not intentional, most, 90%+ of them are not intentional, but Randy Rosarena's reaction when getting hit is of a man who has been dealt the ultimate injustice. So if he happens to just get hit by a Framber Valdez pitch, yeah, that's not going to be a good situation on Friday.
31: Well, you know what is a good situation on Friday, or any day of the week, when you're talking with Mike Lefko, especially during the Best Segment Radio on a Mariners off day at 7:15 p.m. Mike, really appreciate you stopping by, and I wish you endless Wilt Chamberlains in your pursuit of an 82-0 record on the newest game that has swept the internet.
38: It has swept the internet. No, this is a lot of fun. I'm going to go work on all my skills, and I'll report back next week ready to go.
31: I love it. He is Mike Lefko. Mike, really appreciate it.
38: All right. Thanks, Curtis.
31: Coming up at 7:45, we check in on baseball's labor negotiations between the Players Association and the owners with the Athletics' Evan Drellick, who has his finger on the pulse of all of this. He joined Brock and Salk earlier this week. We'll take a listen to that conversation. But up next, Seattle Times' Adam Jude stopped by Bump and Stacy to give some updates on Cal Raleigh, as well as what he thinks this Mariners infield will look like going forward with Cole Emerson, J.P. Crawford, Cole Young, Brendan Donovan when he comes back. All sorts of possibilities on that front. We take a listen to what he had to say next on Extra Innings. 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
31: What's been working right for this Mariners team, winners of 8 of their last 9? How have they been able to right the ship, get back into first place, build on it a little bit here, and set themselves up nicely for what appears to be a pretty cushy rest of June? Well, Adam Jude of the Seattle Times, who's there with them each and every day, he joined Bump and Stacy earlier today to talk about what he has seen from this Mariners team that feels a lot different from the season's first couple of months.
3: It does feel like the defense finally kind of settled in over the last week, yesterday notwithstanding. A lot of questions, a lot of criticism of J.P. Crawford early in the season, too, for, some of his play at shortstop. But I think he's kind of his arm seems like it's feeling better. And then we're seeing a young athlete in Cole Emerson really in his first two and a half weeks in the big leagues. Absolutely look like he belongs. He had that, sliding catch into foul territory to end the game. On Tuesday night? And it just feels like everything's kind of settling in defensively. And I think that just makes everyone feel better. It sort of feels like that bleeds into everything the Mariners do. Obviously, the pitchers feel a heck of a lot better. But even the position players, if they're making the routine plays, making the highlight plays on defense, it feels like that also bleeds into the bats as well, and just guys feeling good all the way around. So it's not just, the pitching dominating or hitting a couple big three-run home runs. It's like all three phases of the game were finally clicking at once, and that's just something, again, especially with the defense, we just weren't seeing consistently the first couple months of the year.
4: When you look at the Adam Jude power rankings in the American League, where do the Mariners fall?
3: Ooh, I don't have the whole standings right in front of me, but they're certainly up there. I mean, I kind of figured, they were certainly due for a surge like this, and it just felt like a matter of time. I think the Mariners felt that way. Every time we talk to Julio in particular, he's always just like, we're good, we're fine, we know we're a talented team, it's coming, no one's panicking. They just felt like it was a one play or one swing or one turn here or there so much those first couple months. And I never sensed any doubt, or again, keep using the word panic, but it just never felt like that was an issue for these guys. And so the Mariners, again, I think they're one of the top, three teams in the American League. I thought that coming into the season. I still think that now. The Rays obviously have been the biggest surprise maybe in all of baseball so far this season. They just got swept by the Tigers at home. The Tigers had the worst record in all of baseball, I think, in May. So it just kind of tells you how kind of compact and the middle ground in the American League. Anyone can beat anyone right on any given day, all that cliche. But the Yankees are going to be up there. Cleveland's been pretty consistent so far this season, but certainly I think the Mariners, if the playoffs were to start today, I think the Mariners have as good a chance as anyone to go out and take it. And that hasn't changed for me since the beginning of the season. And barring some catastrophic injuries, I just don't see that changing here in the next few months either.
5: Hey, through May 11th, and that game being against Houston, George Kirby was 6-3. And while he had, 4 runs given up against the Yankees in a loss, he was otherwise just spectacular. I mean, getting through 8 innings and giving up 3 runs, 7 2/3 giving up 2. You already know. You reported on all of these games. But then you look more recently, and It's not like he wasn't giving up any hits early, but he wasn't allowing nearly as many runs. He's got 5, 4, 5, 6 with 9 hits allowed twice, and obviously the Mariners 1-3 in those last 4. What's happening with Kirby?
3: Yeah, I think it's a fair question, and it's a good question. It's an important question for the Mariners moving forward. This is a guy who's as talented, just about as talented as any pitcher in baseball. You know, a guy who can put the baseball wherever he wants it, in the zone or out of the zone. And I think part of it is a little bit of a mystery. Part of it is frankly just bad luck. And part of it is George just kind of being who he's always been, which is just a really stubborn strike thrower. And that's one issue that this seems like it surfaces at some point every season with George, because he is so adamant at forcing the hitters to swing that I've always thought that hitters get more comfortable stepping into the box and really digging in against George better, if not more, than against any other pitcher. And so they know a fastball is coming. They know a strike is coming. So they're getting up there and they're getting off their ace swing early in at bats. George wants to get ahead. He wants weak contact and he wants to put hitters away early. And frankly, yesterday he did a lot of those things. He got a lot of weak contact. The balls just kind of found a hole oftentimes, it felt like, you know, even on the one big swing from Bo Bichette, the quote-unquote big swing was a broken bat single up the middle with the bases loaded. J.P. Crawford's diving to his left, can't quite get to it. And like, that was kind of the quote-unquote backbreaker there. And you know, he did allow 9 hits yesterday in 4 innings. All of them were singles except one double that just happened to hit off the first base bag and then roll into right field for another run. And so I feel like yesterday in particular was just a ton of bad luck for George Kirby. Again, there was an error on a Josh Naylor throw early in the game. And again, when you're a pitcher, that stuff tends to sort of get you out of your rhythm. And I think with George Kirby, we've seen a lot over the last few years. Like, again, he's made so many strides and worked so hard to kind of control his emotions a little bit more. But again, anyone would be frustrated at something like that. Forces you to, you know, make 8, 10, 12 extra pitches in an inning, and that just kind of really kind of set you behind the eight ball for the rest of the game. So I'm not overly concerned, frankly, with George Kirby. He's been through spurts like this throughout his career. He's too good for this to continue. But again, it is an important topic and something, you know, as they hit the road here, we'll obviously be monitoring for his next few starts.
4: Well, if you're not too concerned about George Kirby, then maybe you're not interested in a Scooble type of deal. Passon put something out that he says, look, Mariners could use Scooble. And I'm like, anybody walking this earth that has a baseball team could use Scooble.
3: Absolutely.
4: Do you think the Mariners should be looking at this, or do you feel like they got Scooble at home?
3: Yeah, I was the one. I wrote a whole thing at the start of the offseason in October. That was my whole basis. Like, go out and do it now. Like, if there was a time for the Mariners, they got so close to the World Series for the first time ever, you know, last October. What do you need to put you over the top? Oh, how about maybe the, you know, one of the very best players in all of baseball who could, you know, go out and dominate a series just by himself, really. And so I was making the case at the time. I think it made a ton of sense, even though I know that's not, frankly, how the Mariners really operate. I will say here, as we're itching toward the middle of the season and with where the Mariners are at, particularly with their pitching, I don't think they should do it. And frankly, I don't even think they're going to bring up Scooble's name when they sit down and have their regular meetings to kind of assess the rest of the league and where the league might be headed at the trade deadline. We know how aggressive Jerry DePoto and Justin Hollander are this time of year. No team in baseball has done more, I would say, over the last 5 years or so to improve their roster ahead of the summer trade deadline. You just go back and look at Luis Castillo, one of the best trades in franchise history, Randy Arozarena last summer, bringing in Naylor and Gino Suarez too. Those are just 4 examples, but 4 that jump out certainly recently. The Mariners are going to do something. They're going to do something fairly substantial, but I would be absolutely stunned if it has anything to do with Tarik Skubal for the Mariners. Again, it's fun to speculate. It's fun because of the, you know, Skubal went to Seattle U, and because he's so good and we saw him in the playoffs last year, just how dominant he is. But it's going to take a ridiculous package to bring in Tarik Skubal even for 2 months. And I don't think the Mariners are willing to stomach that because they expect to compete not only this year, but for the next 5-10 years, and they've got the pitching prospects. I'm actually writing something today on Ryan Sloan and Cade Anderson, and they're the two best pitching prospects in all of baseball right now. It's going to take one of those guys to bring in Tarek Skubal, or it's going to take a Bryce Miller to bring in a Tarek Skubal, and I just don't see any way, shape, or form the Mariners entertaining that.
5: Hey, what's the latest on Cal Raleigh and Brendan Donovan?
3: Yeah, so Cal Raleigh will be starting his minor league rehab assignment on Sunday with the Everett Aqua Sox. I'm trying to make arrangements to sneak up there, maybe with my kids, and it's such a fun atmosphere up there with the Aqua Sox. So Cal will be DHing his first day there Sunday with the Aqua Sox. I would expect probably 2 or 3 at-bats just to kind of get back in the swing of things, so to speak. And then minor leagues, they have off days every Monday, and so on Tuesday, Cal will then transfer to AAA with Tacoma. They start a homestand there at Cheney Stadium. So he'll start catching regularly with the Rainiers on Tuesday, and I presume we'll be there through the rest of the week until the Mariners come back home for their East Coast road trip. I think it's June 16th is when they start their next home series. So if Cal stays on this track, he's hit every target, everything they've asked him to do up till this point, I would fully expect Cal to be activated and ready for the Mariners' next home stand starting on June 16th. I think Brendan Donovan is probably a week, if not 2 weeks, behind Cal. He's still down in Arizona, last I heard, rehabbing with the training staff down there. So not quite ready yet for a minor league rehab assignment, but he's not all that far off either.
4: You know, there are guys that are called up, and you know it's only a matter of time before, you know, they're sent back down, or their spot is taken by a veteran or a guy they're counting on. How much value has Pareda brought to this team, and how do you see his role changing?
3: Yeah, I know there's been a lot of excitement, buzz. You know, it's hit a couple home runs. It just seems like every at bat, he's really battling and battling off a lot of tough two strike pitches. And I think the pitchers have responded to him pretty well too. Again, a guy, you know, they just got to know for the first time in spring training, but some of them hadn't really worked with a whole lot. But yeah, he's made a good impression so far. Dan Wilson was talking yesterday just about the positive energy he brings to the dugout too. He's not afraid to speak up, and so. Yeah, he's a little bit older of a guy. I think he's 30 years old, kind of bounced around, had a couple cups of coffee in the big leagues with, I think, the Twins and the A's the last couple years, but has obviously paid his dues in the minor leagues. So it's going to be interesting when Cal's ready to come back in the next 10 days, 2 weeks. But I would be stunned if you know, the Mariners really even entertain the idea of moving on for Mitch Garver at this point. I think Mitch Garver's value is, you know, a true backup catcher, a veteran who kind of knows how to work with this pitching staff. You know, he really brings a different element in terms of his pitch calling that Cal does too. And I think that sort of change of pace once or twice a week is really good and really effective at times. And so I think Garver's had a really strong season. Again, both offensively, come up with a few key hits. His on-base percentage has been notably improved this year. And again, I just feel like his value working with his pitching staff, they really trust Mitch Garver. I think it's Mitch Garver will be the backup catcher when Cal Raleigh does return, but Johnny Pareda has certainly entered that conversation and made things interesting for the Mariners. And I don't think this will be the last we'll see of him if and when he does get sent back down to Tacoma.
31: Coming up next, we are 6 months away from any sort of potential movement in Major League Baseball's labor negotiations between the Players Association and the owners. But big news this week in terms of offers made by each side. We get to the bottom of it with the Athletics' Evan Drellick, who joined Brock and Salk earlier this week to discuss. We listen to that conversation coming your way right after this on Extra Innings. 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
3: We had our first proposals and counterproposals from the Major League Baseball Players Union and also the owners earlier this week. Evan Drellick of The Athletic was kind enough to join Brock and Salk earlier in the week to talk about if anything was out of the ordinary with either side. Obviously, the salary cap proposed by the owners and also what the players want out of it. Did everything go to plan? Evan Drellick answered that with Brock and Salk.
4: In a way, it was as expected, in so much as the big theme of this labor negotiation for really more than a year now, it had become pretty apparent it was going to be about the league trying to get a salary cap, and they've tried in the past to get it. Baseball is the only major sport that doesn't have it in the U.S. They made that proposal. You know, they did as expected there. What surprised me was, if you're going to convince the players to do this, which the players union still says, we don't want this. At some point you've got to dangle, you know, something that's enticing, minimum salary raises, maybe sooner time, earlier time to arbitration, earlier time to free agency. Instead of the current 6 years, maybe it becomes 5. The league didn't touch any of those areas mm-hmm. in its initial proposal. And there are reasons why that might make sense, but we had the league pushing for a salary cap in 4, which we knew was happening, and the union in its first proposal pushing for exactly the opposite of that. Higher minimum salaries, shorter time to arbitration for some guys, all the things that kind of improve player pay. And the other piece of it that's in the middle of it is revenue sharing. You know, the players are saying, look, you want to improve competitive balance. You don't have to do a salary cap. Here's the way we think you could achieve it. So everybody's drawing their battle lines, and it's going to take a long time.
5: Well, that we know. I mean, it always obviously will, and you know, the deadline will spur some level of action, maybe. But I was, you know, you say the owners didn't offer any or address any of those other things. So obviously, you're right. I was shocked, not that they offered a floor, but how high the floor was. That's what blew me away. I looked at those numbers, and again, you know, what you can get off COTS or whatever is probably not perfect. But gosh, it sure looked to me like it, when you add up all of the money that the teams below the floor would have to spend versus the money that, you know, would come down from the teams that are currently over what that cap is, it looks like it would inject hundreds of millions of dollars into the game every year.
4: Yeah, the league put out kind of assessments of how much more teams would currently have to spend and how much more teams would have to come down. And the numbers were roughly the same. I think it was, you know, one of them was 580 million, something like that. And the other one was like 612 million on the other end here. I think you're right. I didn't think that the floor figure that MLB would come out with at the start would be 170 something million. I figured they would start lower and start to build up to that. There's a bit of a caveat with it, which is that is the salary for luxury tax purposes, meaning there's $23 million roughly of benefits incorporated mm-hmm. in that. So it's not straight payroll. It's $23 million subtracted from that figure. So you're really the actual salary for it is $150 million there. But look, in a way, it's indicative of kind of the economic benefit that owners do get in that cap system. Is they can make that work. Those smaller market teams in a different setup where there's centralized television revenue. So one of the big pieces of the proposal the league made here with their cap system is we're going to take all the local TV money and pool it together and make it national. So it basically destroys this idea of local TV. Every dollar of TV money gets shared between the teams. And so that's how you get this smaller market team newfound ability to

0: pay more. So I thought it was a little bit higher, but again, the system is so radically different that it almost becomes hard to go apples to apples to the current system we have today.
1: Yeah, I find myself looking back. That's interesting on the TV revenue share, because I find myself, you know, as we've been talking about what will happen, I just keep looking at it and saying, okay, the RSN model is dead for 25 of the teams in baseball. They're no longer able to generate what was arguably their biggest cash cow. And the players' salaries haven't reflected that loss of revenue. Something's got to change. And so I'm finding it difficult to criticize the owners here, because it just, they got to have to do something. Like, how can they be so willing to react and the players be so reticent to do so? They have to know that the RSN model has changed.
0: Yeah, there's a lot of components here. Nobody denies, even on the player side, that the RSN model has changed, and that there's less money coming into some clubs, right? You know, the bigger market teams have been more insulated from this so far, right? The Yankees, Red Sox, Dodgers, they're not dealing with the same problem that the teams, the Mariners have, where the local TV money has really dropped. What the union would point out and has pointed out in the past is, well, the TV money has gone down, but everything else has gone up. And so in the aggregate, is this really as large an issue as the owners will make it out to be? There's a lot of other revenue components that the league is coming in, and the overall revenues of the league keep going up. So that's one argument the players do make there. But, you know, look, I think the bigger question is, there's clearly revenue disparity. There's payroll disparity in baseball. What is the best way to solve it? The players stand there and go, we don't want to give up a limit on our salaries to do it. We want to change it by changing how you, the owners, share your money without the limit on the salary. And the owners are proposing basically both, saying we want to cut off the player salary piece of it and also alter how we share the money. And so revenue sharing, you know, is kind of a boring topic, but it's going to be so important to how this proceeds.
1: It's not boring to people in Pittsburgh. It's not boring to people in Minnesota. I mean, I have friends in those markets, and I'm sure you know some of the same folks. I mean, Phil Mackey, who I think does a great job in Minnesota, he loves this proposal. Dejan Kovacevic in Pittsburgh, who's been on this forever to try to help the Pirates fans feel like they can compete every year, and they're just two of probably many. I love the idea of providing hope in Cincinnati and Pittsburgh and Miami and all these markets where I can't imagine being a baseball fan and every year thinking, I don't really have that much of a chance.
0: Yeah, it's clearly an issue in a slice of the markets in the sport. The fan perception, I think there's layers to this. You know, the league is going to leverage that to its own gain, right? You know, it becomes a question of how do you do it? If everybody kind of works toward that idea of, okay, we want to balance this out, do you have to do it via a cap or not? And the player position is, look, this is going to cost us a huge amount of money. This is hurting our earnings. Everybody's kind of playing their role here, right?
1: The league, will it? Is it going to cost the players money?
0: I think we're going to get some more information on this later today. My understanding that the way the players look at just the initial proposal here is that they are coming out no better than they were before, and I believe they think they're losing money. Just looking at the first version of this proposal, but again, it's so early that kind of looking at those exact numbers don't really. It's hard. It's hard without seeing what the league's vision would be for things like the minimum salary and timed arbitration and so on and so forth here. But you know, look, the fans are getting swept up in economics, right? The owners are fighting for what they want. The players are fighting for what they want. Nobody's really fighting for the fans except to the extent that it could benefit their own pockets. You know, there's kind of no benevolent actor in this. And that's just how labor negotiations work. It's not really about serving the customer only to the extent that at some point, if you don't serve the customer, you're going to suffer. But they're not there yet.
1: So what do you think the customer wants? Talking to Evan Drellick of The Athletic, what do you think the customer wants? When I think of the sports fan, I would assume the two or three things that are most important to sports fans are competitive balance and an opportunity for your team to be good most years, an opportunity to retain players in a market so that they don't leave as soon as they become free agents. And then after that, what, the accessibility of the game, whether it's on TV or streaming or at the ballpark. I mean, aren't those the three things fans would care most about?
0: I think they are, Mike. I think where it gets very tricky in baseball is A, understanding the reality of competitive balance, and B, what is the solution and what would the actual effects of the solution be. Now, if you're talking about a cap and a floor system, certainly the closer together you can get those numbers, the more fair it's going to be, right? Mm-hmm. Because what you would end up with, if there was a $100 million band in baseball, you'd end up with the Dodgers still spending close to the top of it, mm-hmm. and the Pirates still spending at the bottom. And, well, everybody's going to just fall back into their old cycles, right? And so the question kind of becomes, well, how many more playoff appearances, are the smaller market teams guaranteed here? How many more World Series wins are they guaranteed here? And the trouble, in a way, for the owners is that baseball is such a random sport, and we know this, right? Nobody has figured out this is the key to, winning in the postseason. But there's been no study that's determined the factor that does it. And obviously, a little bit more money helps you rather than not. I mean, don't tell that to Mets fans, right? But so, you basically end up in an argument when it comes to competitive balance over perception and reality. What is the actual state of competitive balance compared to the NBA, to the NFL? Does it matter that the Chiefs and the Pats go to, 15 straight AFC championship games? Is that reflective of competitive balance? And, so you can go really deep down a rabbit hole, but everybody's got to kind of start the conversation on the same point. And I think the reality is most fans don't start at the same point. Everybody has their own view of how this works and how it could work better. And so it's a question of criteria.
2: 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That comes up at 8:15. But before that, Baseball America's J.J. Cooper joins me as we look at a trio of Mariners prospects who are in the top 10 of the entire game. That's coming up right after this on Extra Innings. 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
15: 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Goodbye,
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2: We start off hour number two of Extra Innings visiting with J.J. Cooper of Baseball America. And J.J., you got to say, the latest prospect rankings that were unveiled this week caught a lot of people's attention up here in the Northwest for the amount of talent the Mariners have at the top of their farm system. Three prospects ranked in the top 10. You're all over these prospect rankings. So I want to know, J.J., has there ever been a time where a team has had that many guys ranked in the top 10 that you can remember?
0: It's tough to think of three. Now, it's a very weird, like, perfect, like the Pirates could have, like, come close to three this year because Connor Griffin and Bubba Chandler graduated off before Seth Fernandez joined the 10. In the Mariners case here, Colt Emerson is still on it, probably will be for about another month till you get to three, but a month from now it won't be three because Colt Emerson will no longer be eligible. You know, he'll have reached exceeded rookie eligibility requirements. But it is very rare, and it's especially rare when you throw in that you've got a shortstop here, you've got a right-hander, you've got a left-hander. You've got a pretty nice mix of absolutely elite prospects.
2: Yeah, the Mariners have done a tremendous job over the last couple of seasons of retooling this farm system, especially after so many guys graduated, like Cal Raleigh and Julio Rodriguez and George Kirby and Logan Gilbert. JJ, when you look at just how quickly the Mariners have rebuilt their farm system, are you surprised it has gone this fast? Do teams normally spend a longer time getting it back to where it was just 4 or 5 years ago, the way the Mariners had it?
0: I would say it is unusual, but at the same time, to do it, I would say one of the key things you have to have is you have to have something that you do extremely well, right? Like the Dodgers are one who their hitting development continually produces like very intriguing prospects. And obviously they are a team that's so loaded that, an Andy Páez breaks through for them, but a Michael Bush and some other guys have to go elsewhere to kind of find a spot. But with the Mariners, I would say that you look at the pitching development and you have to kind of put it in that same group. I mean, you just talked about it. It's like it's Kirby, it's Gilbert, it's Wu, it's Bryce Miller, it's Emerson Hancock, who didn't look like, he was necessarily going to kind of fit in that group. But you look at what he's done this year, and their ability to develop pitching year after year to help pitchers get better makes it much more possible to do this. Because obviously one thing about it is if you have success, you're not going to draft as high. But if you are able to really develop pitchers, you can take a Ryan Sloan and help him develop into one of the, if not the best pitching prospect in the game. And a lot of organizations really struggle to do things like that.
2: JJ, one interesting thing about the most recent top 10 rankings is that you guys had Sloan ranked higher than Cade Anderson, which is a little bit different than what we have seen historically with those two over the last year. It had normally been Cade Anderson kind of mentioned in the same breath with Colt Emerson as to who the top prospect is in the Mariners farm system. But what about Ryan Sloan this year has allowed him to kind of take those steps forward and really assert himself as one of the game's very best?
0: So he just keeps getting better. He keeps taking strides. But then I would say that when you look at the quality of this stuff, obviously, I mean, for good and bad, you are talking about one of the youngest pitchers in AA. And I would generally say that's good. You're talking about a 20-year-old pitcher in AA. That's very good in a lot of ways. At the same time, he is young enough that I would say when you have pitchers who are this young, throw this hard, you want to get them through kind of the injury nexus of their late teens, their early 20s healthy. But if you look at that, if you kind of just spell it out, it's like as good as Cade Anderson is, and Cade Anderson is very good, I would say that Ryan Sloan's stuff is just better. And, on top of that, and I don't think it matters as much when you talk about pitchers as it is when you talk about hitters, but you are talking about they're basically now at the same level. Obviously, Anderson, they've been largely at the same level this year, I should say. And Anderson is performing better at that level, but at the same time, he's also a year and a half older. So, but I would say more than anything, again, these are two of the top, we basically have them slotted as two of the top three pitching prospects in the game at this moment. So we're talking about excellent in both cases, but I would say that Sloan has a little, has more chance to be that front of the rotation monster when he's all, when it's all said and done, than maybe Anderson does, even though we also think Anderson has a chance to be one of the more productive starting pitchers in the game. And that's why he ranks where he ranks.
2: Very good problems to have for the Mariners. And you talk about Keith Anderson as well. And his stuff is not the traditional stuff we see from guys who would flash on these prospect rankings, because he's not throwing, you know, 99, 100 miles an hour or anything like that. But, I mean, his command is pretty spectacular. When you look at a young pitcher like him, do any pro comps come to mind when you look at just kind of what he brings to the table?
0: I always struggle with comps for players, especially on pitchers a lot of times, because it really is, you kind of hit it pretty well. Like, it's with him, it's a little bit more sum of all parts than it is any one aspect of it. I don't want to make it sound like he has absolutely legit stuff. It is, you know, it is bat missing stuff. But I would say it's the ability to mix his pitches and to throw in that command and control that are really kind of the separators and the differentiators. And we've seen that, you know, so far this year. We've seen this year that we're talking about a guy who really just kind of start after start after start kind of answers the bell. You know, what you often, I would say, see, even with good pitching prospects, is a little bit of unevenness, especially in your first pro season. And now I will note, one of the things that the Mariners have done with Anderson, you kind of have this decision to make with starting pitchers coming from college baseball, right? Which is, okay, are we going to transition them to the more likely schedule they're going to have in the big leagues, the pro schedule, where you say, okay, so you get, you know, you're in a five-man rotation, or do you keep them on kind of that rotation schedule they're used to from college, and, you know, okay, you're going to pitch once a week. So far, Cade's been a once-a-week pitcher, which I do think kind of probably helps aid the transition a little bit. And I do think that that's something to kind of just, you know, now, Bears have enough depth that maybe they just say, okay, we're a six-man rotation, you know, going on out here from, but if they do, if he does eventually need to make that transition, that's going to probably be a little bit of an adjustment. But he's made nine starts this year, and he has one clunker and eight great ones. That's hard to do.
2: That's very hard to do. He is J.J. Cooper of Baseball America joining us here on Extra Innings. And J.J., one of the guys in the top 10 has already made his major league debut, and that is Colt Emerson. And he's impressed early on here in the first couple weeks he's been up, has already had a trio of home runs, had a four-hit day as well. From what you've seen of him so far against big league pitching, what stands out to you about him?
0: The fact that he's doing this at that age. Because, you know, we just said, like I said, with pitchers, it doesn't matter as much. With hitters, it really does. We're talking about someone who has not yet turned 21, and he does not look out of place on a big league diamond. That's very hard to do. And the thing I would say about that is like, if you say, okay, well, how important is that? Why is that important? Go back to Julio Rodriguez, right? Like, and in Colt's case, he's actually a little younger than Julio Rodriguez was when he came up. But if you can hold your own, and I expect that there will be ups and downs this season for Colt Emerson at the big league level. We see it for, you know, veterans, but you especially can see it for rookies. They'll make adjustments to him, then he'll have to make adjustments back. But if you can hold your own and be a real contributor, which he is right now, to a big league club as a 20-year-old, that means that the game just moves a little bit slower for you than it does for everyone else. Everything seems to make a little bit more sense. It gives you more kind of spare capacity that down the road, when your contemporaries at age 22, 23, 24 are settling into the big leagues and going through what you're going through
15: this year as a 20-year-old, soon to be 21-year-old, you're already, the big league game is going to be something that you're already used to, that you've already seen for multiple years. And so what that means is, and again, it's not a guarantee, but a lot of times what you see is that player who holds their own at 20, at 21, takes another step forward at 22, takes another step forward. Even if they're small steps, just build one on another. And you turn around, and here they are, they're 24, and they're 25-year-olds, and they're middle-of-the-lineup hitters who are impactful players, both offensively and defensively. And part of that is because they've gotten acclimated. They've cleared some of the toughest hurdles at such a young age that there just is more ceiling there. There's more opportunity to continue to grow because a 21-year-old in the big leagues has so much, you know, often has so much kind of more ability to kind of find another gear because, again, they're just so rare. You do not see players at the age that Cole Emerson is in the big leagues very often. And if you do a rundown of the last 50 to do it at that age, not everyone, it's not 100%. You know, Rougned Odor came up very young at the Rangers and kind of was probably about as good as he ever was going to be very early in his big league career. So I don't want to make it sound like it's universal, but there are a whole lot of many-time All-Stars. There are a whole lot of best players in the game. There are a whole lot of players you look back and say, wow, look at who those are. And they're the ones who often are the ones who could get to the big leagues and perform at an age younger than almost all their contemporaries.
2: Very good stuff. Very high praise from J.J. Cooper, Baseball America. Make sure you're subscribing to Baseball America, especially as we approach draft season. I'm sure things are going to ramp up for you, J.J., and your team over at Baseball America. We'll definitely be plugged into you guys over the next couple of weeks as we get closer and closer to that portion of the calendar. But also, J.J., really appreciate you stopping by here on Extra Innings, and thanks so much for your time.
15: Thank you.
2: Still to come in this hour, we've got conversations with Yahoo Sports' Jordan Schusterman, as well as the aforementioned Colt Emerson, who spoke with Wyman and Bob yesterday. We'll hear that coming up to finish off the hour. But up next, we preview this Detroit Tigers series with the Athletics' Cody Stavenhagen. This is Extra Innings. 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
25: Popeye's Big Box is back, y'all. Big news for bold Louisiana flavor. And you have some big questions to answer. Will it be two pieces of marinated crunchy signature chicken or three juicy tenders? And which two delicious sides will you pair with that biscuit you love? In spite of all that goodness, Big Box is no big ticket item, but it won't last forever. So if you want to go big, you better go now. At participating U.S. restaurants.
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4: Here we go, the stretch. Kinley has got to throw a strike. The 3-2 pitch on the way. Swung out, line drive, base in right field. Jorge Polanco with a walk-off single. And the Mariners are going to play for the American League Championship. The Mariners win the battle in Seattle in 15 innings. The Mariners win it 3-2. The Mariners will be on their way to Toronto to take on the Blue Jays. What an epic game.
2: Joining us now, he covers the Tigers for The Athletic. It's Cody Stavenhagen joining us on Extra Innings. Cody, how you doing today?
5: Hey, I'm doing all right. How are you?
2: Doing well. And this Tigers team, obviously a lot of history with the Mariners last year with their incredible division series. Stakes are much lower this weekend for both teams. But you look at this Tigers team, Cody, and obviously one of the bigger disappointments in the American League, especially coming off the year that they had a year ago and really the last couple of years that they've had making the playoffs. Right now, looking up at everyone in the American League, things did go a little better for them most recently against the Tampa Bay Rays, but what has kind of led to the Tigers being so kind of hot and cold over the last couple of years? Because not just this start of the season, but the end of last year, and heck, there was even the end of 2024 where they caught fire and started 2025 looking like the best team in baseball. How do you explain all this?
5: Yeah, I've kind of been losing sleep trying to figure out how to explain all that, because I don't know that I do have a good explanation. It's been kind of a jarring couple of years of Tigers baseball, like you said, with just some insane highs and some really low lows. And if you just want to limit it to this year, it's not that hard to explain because they just haven't played good baseball. They haven't run the bases well. They haven't played good defense. For the most part, they haven't hit very well. In May, they had the worst OPS in the league, and the starting pitching has been okay. They've had a ton of guys injured. Pretty much nothing has really gone right. Now, as you mentioned, the last three games, you know, they faced the Rays, best record in the American League. The bats wake up and they sweep. So, given the history of this team, it's like, okay, you know, did people start to write them off too early? Do we have another ridiculous swing coming this way? I don't know. It's been really interesting. It's been tough to put a finger on why things have transpired this way. But the bottom line for this season is the Tigers have to just play a much better brand of baseball than they have to this point.
2: You mentioned the injuries that have piled up, none bigger than the loss of ace Tarik Skubal for the last few weeks as he underwent that procedure to remove the loose bodies in his elbow. It seems like he's ahead of schedule, but where is it looking like he might come back? Has he gotten any sort of rehab assignment yet? How far away are we from seeing him back out on the mound?
5: Yeah, we'll see. It sounds like there's a chance he could pitch on rehab assignment as soon as this weekend. That's not official yet, I don't believe. But even if it ends up being a little bit later, it sounds like a couple of weeks we could see Tarik Skubal back, and it could be as simple as a rehab assignment this weekend, and then 5 days later he's back in the big leagues. There's going to be some wait and see based on his recovery. Even with a potential rehab assignment this weekend, I think they're looking hard at weather. You know, they don't want to send him to a site where there's risk of a rain out. So there's some things still up in the air. But yeah, this recovery timeline overall is pretty remarkable, as has been pretty well documented by now. Neil Elitrosh, the surgeon, used what's called a nano needle, basically a smaller tool to perform in the arthroscopic procedure. So it caused a lot less tissue damage, a lot less swelling, a lot less inflammation. It means Skubal never really had to stop throwing. So here he is, not even quite a month out from surgery. We're already talking about him returning to the big leagues very soon. Would obviously be a huge boost to the Tigers, who are a much better team when Skubal is on the mound.
2: Yeah, and obviously you add an ace-level pitcher like that to a rotation, things are going to pick up. But Cody, the Tigers have a long way to go to get back into this. And if they're not back into it by the trade deadline. What do you think the likelihood is that Skubal is a piece that gets moved here?
5: Yeah, I mean, if they're truly out of it by the trade deadline, I think the likelihood is 100%. The Tigers will have pretty much no choice but to trade Skubal. Although he is a rental, I think he would still bring them a really big return, and it would simply be the right decision. I think the big question is, how do you define out of contention? The Tigers, you know, if they can play a little bit better, if they can narrow the deficit in terms of how far they are away from even the final wild card spot, if you get to the deadline and you're, I don't know, three games out in a weak American League in a season with so much expectations, would the Tigers hold Skubal, hold everyone else, and trust they can make a run with a healthier team? I think that's a real possibility. But to get there, obviously, you have to earn it. You have to play better between now and the deadline. It feels like it's coming quick. In another way, it's still 2 months away. And we just saw how much can change in a month over the course of the baseball season. In late April, felt like the Tigers were just off to a little bit of a slow start. And then they have a terrible May, and it looks like the whole season is tanked. So I think there's still a lot to be determined. I understand why everyone is talking about it, because it is a huge storyline that will impact the whole league. But it's just a little too soon, in my opinion, to state, you know, for sure whether the Tigers are going to trade Skubal or not.
2: There was that talk in the offseason just how far apart they were in their arbitration, where Skubal wanted the $32 million. I think the Tigers, I forget the number that they threw out there. I think it was like
5: 19.8, I think.
2: Right, yeah. They were way far apart in what they were seeking. Do you think feelings got hurt in that process? Like, where do you think the relationship is right now between Skubal and the Tigers?
5: I think it was an awkward situation, but I really did get the sense in spring training that it was passed within the past a little bit. It probably helps that Skubal won the arbitration case, right? He got his money, so I'm not sure he could have harbored too much ill will. I mean, in terms of like the likelihood of a contract extension, I've always seen that as an extreme long shot. Skubal is a Scott Boras client, given he could potentially set a record deal. I don't know that it's a matter of could the Tigers afford it, but are they going to win a bidding war against the rest of the league? Would they even philosophically want to give $300, $350, $400 million to a pitcher who will be in his 30s? You know, those are some of the questions at hand. I think the relationship is fine. This is the organization that raised Skubal, but that does create some awkwardness for Skubal now going forward, given what happened in May. As much as getting Skubal back will be a boost, you have to wonder, you know, just how he's going to handle the idea that his name is already in trade rumors. I mean, he's been there before, but now it's like every game, every loss brings the Tigers kind of another day closer to having to trade him at this year's deadline.
2: We're joined by Cody Stavenhagen here on Extra Innings. And Cody, a matchup of phenom shortstops here, Cole Emerson with Seattle, but Kevin McGonigal with the Tigers has been everything the Tigers could have hoped for here to start the season. What stands out to me, Cody, is just his control of the strike zone. Very rarely do you see a guy have more walks than strikeouts anymore, and yet here he is, just 21 years old, sort of mastering that already. What has stood out to you most about him in his first cup of coffee?
5: Yeah, McGonigal and Emerson were both committed to Auburn at the same time.
2: Wow.
5: Can you imagine that Auburn lineup had they both ended up there? That Auburn right now has a really good team. No, McGonigal is impressive, kind of for exactly the reasons you mentioned. He is a rookie, and you watch him play, and it feels like he is a 10-year veteran. He is so calm. He is so under control. He has a terrific plan at the plate. He just doesn't chase very often, and if he does, he's probably going to find a way to foul it off. You know, even when he's had, I don't even want to say cold stretches, but a couple periods where the bat's cooled a little bit, you still kind of feel like he's going to get a hit when he comes to the plate. There's just something about the consistency and the approach and the bat-to-ball ability that is really rare, really special, and some of that just is his mentality. He's somehow wired in a way that allows him to be really consistent and execute his plan almost every time out. His rookie season has been close to best case scenario. It's getting to the point where people are like, oh, why isn't he hitting for more power? I think there's plenty of power in that bat, so I wouldn't even worry about that yet. McGonagall's been really fun to watch.
2: And then, Cody, my last question to you. He joined a very exclusive list of Mariners killers, especially in the postseason, with how it just always felt like he was coming up with a home run in the exact worst spot for the Mariners. That'd be Kerry Carpenter, who has dealt with some injuries this year, but is back in the lineup, back playing for the Tigers this year. What is it about him against Mariners pitching? Because it just feels like, against everybody else, you know, he's an okay player, but against the Mariners specifically, he turns into Babe Ruth.
5: Yeah, I don't know. I mean, there's a lot of power in the left-handed bat. Something about him, he's had a knack for coming up in big moments. He's done it against the Guardians in the playoffs as well. To your point, like, the Tigers certainly missed Kerry Carpenter, and they might have missed him even more than it shows up. Just, you know, you look at the stat sheet, you see a guy doesn't hit for a ton of average. Not a good on base percentage the past couple of years, but he has power. But in reality, Kerry Carpenter is a kind of a game changing presence just for the pressure he applies when the opposing dugout. We saw it in the playoffs. It felt like AJ Hinch kind of had Dan Wilson tied into knots, just figuring out, you know, every fifth or sixth inning, there's going to be a pitching decision. Do you let the starter face Kerry Carpenter again, or do you go to the lefty to the bullpen? The way the Tigers use Carpenter, the way he's so good against right-handed pitching, creates a lot of pressure points within a game. And sometimes, even if it's not Carpenter coming up with the big hit, his presence in the lineup can either force a manager into making a bad decision or give a right-handed batter a favorable at bat because they brought in a lefty to face Carpenter. He affects the game in a lot of subtle ways, and so he's really important to the Tigers for that reason.
2: Yeah, his Baseball Reference nickname, Kerry Bonds, and the Mariners are very well aware of that. He is Cody Stavenhagen of The Athletic, who covers the Tigers for them. Cody, really appreciate you carving out some time with us. Enjoy your time covering this series, and hopefully we'll have you on later on in the season.
5: All right, sounds good. Thank you.
2: Up next, we drop in on Yahoo Sports' Jordan Schusterman, who joined Bump and Stacey yesterday. We take a listen to that conversation next on Extra Innings. 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
2: As he does each and every week with Bump and Stacy, Yahoo Sports' Jordan Schusterman joins the station to talk about this Mariners ball club. And obviously, having put 8 wins in a row on the board, things are looking up for this Mariners ball club. Jordan talks about what's been the biggest thing for this Mariners team right now, and also taking a look ahead at a very favorable June schedule for Seattle.
10: I think it's just the depth of contributions, right? I mean, the fact that you're getting some Johnny Parada moments, but that you're also seeing some the stars really show up, right? Julio's looked fantastic. What Randy's been able to do, to see some of the pitching performances more recently that have been so encouraging. You know, obviously the piggyback situation continues to loom, but it's certainly been effective when they've deployed it. And I think seeing a more encouraging showing from Logan Gilbert last night was also really a good sign. So Kirby, I think today will be a good test to see kind of how good they're really feeling, because, you know, over the last month or so, he really has been the weak link, at least ERA wise. So if he can get back on track, then you really know this team's feeling good.
12: It doesn't matter to me. I just wonder what you think, Jordan. Does it matter that the Mariners are beating the teams that they are beating? You know, because some people, they're pessimists. They're like, oh, my God, well, look who they're playing. And I always remind people, these are professional athletes as well. These are pro teams. What do you take when you look at the level of competition in this run?
10: I mean, again, first of all, Arizona was playing as well as almost anybody, right, when they showed up. So I think that was a very real win. We know in terms of like other good teams that they faced recently, we know they got swept by the Padres, which was certainly disappointing. But hey, you know, they took that series from the Braves. That was very notable. And at the same time, like, who cares? I mean, coming up, like, you are trying to build this lead in the division however you can. And coming up now, I guess I'm just looking at the schedule. They don't have another division game until the end of the month against the Angels, who are, once again, very terrible. And then not until the Rangers until the end of July. So this next stretch is, you know, some guys, you want to play division games because that you can, you know, it's kind of a double effect if you are able to win those. But listen, you have this opportunity against teams like the Mets, who have certainly struggled, teams like the Tigers and Orioles and Nationals. And those teams aren't necessarily ones to completely overlook, depending on what their records are and how they've played recently. But whatever. I mean, yeah, at some point you're going to have to prove it. They're all trying to get to the postseason. But people have levied the same critique against the Yankees. And frankly, I still think they're one of the best teams in baseball, and I don't worry too much about that. So I think the Mariners should feel the same way.
14: I want to talk about Cole Emerson a little bit. I had tried to, JP was obviously struggling defensively to start the season and still is. And so we had a lot of listeners who would text in Jordan and say like, oh, just, I can't wait. Call up Colt now, right? We're talking like April. Call up Colt right now and put him out there. He's going to be so much better. And I remember trying to caution, maybe to be a contrarian, I don't know, but I remember trying to caution, as did Bump, like, there's a pretty vast gulf between the minors and the pros, and it's a little bold to just assume that a prospect, as impressive as he is going to come up and look fantastic compared to a multi-year veteran. However, I fear that Cole Emerson has come up and has looked pretty fantastic. He just has really mature at-bats, I think, is my biggest takeaway. It's like he's striking out a little bit more, obviously. He's still adjusting to the pros, but like, just a mature player. What do you see?
10: It's absurd. I mean, he doesn't turn 21 until July 20th. Yeah. And it's just not something you should be able to do. And it's funny that the defensive impact has also been intriguing, because on one hand, you'd say, all right, well, shouldn't he just be playing shortstop? At the same time, his impact at third base is also felt considering how much Brendan Donovan was struggling at third base before he got injured, right? So you're still feeling his defensive impact, even if he's maybe not at the position he will be long term, where Donovan fits in when he comes back. You know, obviously they're going to have to figure that out. But right now, I think you just got to be so encouraged and so impressed for a player this young to be this comfortable on both sides of the ball. But at the same time, it's like, duh, he's one of the best prospects in baseball. They gave him $100 million before he made his debut. And the trust in that maturity, both on and off the field, is why you invest in a player like that.
12: I know it's early, but is this the most legit case Julio has had to be in the running for MVP?
10: Absolutely. I'm so glad you brought this up on a podcast we recorded today. And I've hinted at it over the last couple of weeks. And now with Aaron Judge maybe being hurt, even if it's a minor thing, this is a really weird year for the AL MVP race because Judge has been merely very good as opposed to so obviously better than everybody else. And then you look at the other main contenders. You have Judge's teammate, Ben Rice, has been terrific. Yordan Alvarez, I think, would be my pick right now because he has separated himself in terms of his offensive impact. And then Bobby Witt Jr. is lapping the field in terms of, you know, wins above replacement. His team's very bad. So I don't think Bobby Witt Jr. is, even if the Royals stay very bad, and by the way, even if the Astros aren't in the postseason mix, I don't think Yordan should be discounted either. But with Cal missing all this time, if the Mariners can emerge as clearly the best team or one of the two or three best teams in the American League, both in the standings and in terms of just roster strength, and Julio is clearly the face of that, he's got some ground to make up statistically. Mm-hmm. And strangely, his very poor defensive metrics early on in the season, which have started to turn around, that's still dragging down his WAR. But the offense, as we've talked about, has been better in the first half than we've ever seen. If he has an even bigger second half, yeah, I mean, we're going to be talking about a power speed center fielder who plays nearly every game for one of the best teams in the league. So that checks a lot of boxes for his cases. I mean, listen, this guy's already finished 7th, 4th, and 6th in three of his first four seasons. So it seems almost ridiculous to hold his standard even higher. And yet, I do think the circumstances this year do set him up to be maybe a finalist or at least top five.
14: I want to stay with this thread that Bump brought up. You mentioned Yordan would probably get your vote right now, which absolutely makes sense. He's second in the league in home runs with 21. And I think that naturally, I just look at home runs as being, unless you're Cal Raleigh, like one of the biggest explanation points of like, this kind of sets you over the edge and this makes your biggest case. It's the most valuable thing you can do in baseball is get a run. Is there something, I don't know that Julio passes Alvarez with home run totals. Is there something else he can do? You know, is it the combo of stolen bases? Is it the defense? Like, how does he round out his case if he's not going to catch up to Yordan?
10: Yeah, and again, if you're sorting by just WRC plus and just like those offensive metrics that usually Judge is so far ahead of everybody else, Yordan and Ben Rice are really neck and neck. But that's, and then Nick Kurtz is not far behind too. He's another one that I would expect to be in the mix here, just in terms of his offensive impact. But you know, those guys are first base, DH, left field. Like there is a big difference. And while sure there are some defensive metrics to say Julio's been a bad center fielder, I don't think any voter is now suddenly thinking Julio is a bad center fielder. And if he can start showing, if the metrics can kind of catch up to him. Now, listen, was he struggling early in the season for whatever reasons? Yes, he certainly did not look as good. Do I think he has the opportunity to show that he is still one of the best center fielders in the league? And probably will have to add some more impact on the bases. I think he's only at 5 stolen bases, definitely still single digits. Yeah, I think that's where he can kind of catch up there. But it's as much about him being the face of the team with Cal being out, being part of this surge up the standings. And if that stays true, and you know, it'll be interesting to see. I think when Cal gets back, he's still going to be the most famous guy. I mean, he's still someone that people are going to be hoping is going to, not that he's suddenly going to become this MVP candidate again, but he's going to be just as important. So that will maybe take some of the shine off of Julio, assuming Cal can get back to performing. But there's just a lot of things working in his favor right now. But there are statistically some things he's going to have to uplift to get into that conversation with the Alvarez and Judge still, who's still relevant here.
12: There are always like some players that are just fun to watch that aren't the stars of the team, right? You just enjoy watching them play. Who's that for you when you look at the Mariners?
10: Oh, man, that's a good question. Yeah, I mean, I think the season that Luke Raley's having, and we had a version of this a couple years ago, right? I mean, that's not, it's not like this is totally new what Raley's done. Canzone has certainly contributed as well. We've talked a lot about Cole Young this year. I'm such a sucker for a good backup catcher story. I think that's been so fun to see Johnny Pareda have a couple of huge home runs, a 30-year-old rookie who's, you know, just trying to make it and taking advantage of this opportunity that that Cal being out has kind of given him. So those guys really stand out. But just the power that Canzone and Raley have provided with pretty high frequency has been so impressive and such a big part of why this offense is kind of moving the way that it is right now.
14: I got to ask you a question that might have a boring answer, so I apologize in advance. I don't know why I thought the Mariners were going to play the Guardians coming up here. I think I mistook what was happening on this road trip.
10: A few weeks.
14: I wanted to initially ask you about the Guardians because I know that you guys talked about it, but I think what I'll do instead, we'll save that for another week, and what I'll do instead is just ask about the three visits that they are going to make. Is there anything we should know in advance about the Tigers, Orioles, and Nationals?
10: Yeah, I mean, so the Tigers are, now they've played much better the last couple of days, but before that, they were about in as dark of a place as you could be. Certainly doesn't seem like Scooble's going to be back this weekend, so they don't really have to worry about that. But they're in a bad place. And honestly, it's been interesting because they've been, I believe, they've been more competent at home and just awful on the road. That's also turned around the last couple of days. So either way, they just have a lot of problems, particularly on the mound with the number of pitchers that they have out. The Orioles have just been really inconsistent, do have some talent that's mostly stepped up. Their catching duo has been terrific, Adley Rutschman and Samuel Basayo, but their pitching is still really inconsistent. And then the Nationals are one of the stories of the season. I mean, that's a team that'll be a really fun series because that should be a high scoring affair. They are liable to serve up 2 to 3 to 4 to 5 home runs in a game, but they can score with the best of them. And the Mariners pitching is really going to have to be on their A game in that series because the Nationals have surprised a lot of people along the way. And that is not an offense to be trifled with because James Wood, we're talking MVP folks in the NL. It's stupid because it's just like, okay, Otani's going to win again. But if you're talking about the people after Otani who could be in the mix to be a finalist, James Wood right there.
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3: Hiya, Delas. Swung on, smoked, right field, it's high, it's deep, it is gone! Cole Emerson does it again, his third of the year, and the Mariners have the lead 1-0. A bolt from Colt. He's been an extra base hit machine for the Mariners.
4: It's been highlight after highlight for Colt Emerson to start his big league career. Still collecting accolades as well. We heard earlier in the show from Baseball America's J.J. Cooper, top 10 prospect in the game. Still, obviously, he'll be graduating from that. But it has been a heck of a start to Colt Emerson's Mariners career. And oh, by the way, he's going to be here for quite a while, signing that big extension prior to the start of the season. Wyman and Bob had a chance to catch up with the young 20-year-old yesterday following the Mariners game to talk about the start to his big league career and what he's hoping to accomplish the rest of the way here in 2026.
5: You guys wrapped up a tremendous homestand, won 8 in a row, and you were such a big part of it in the field and at the plate. Just talk about how quickly it seems like you've assimilated to this level of ball. I mean, do you feel markedly different now than you did when you first got called up in terms of confidence and comfort?
6: Yeah, for sure. Just, I mean, 2 weeks in, 3 weeks in or whatever it is, just trying to get settled in and just really trying to stick to an approach, stick to my routines that I was doing in AAA. Because they say the biggest thing when you get to the big leagues is don't change. I mean, you got to the big leagues because you were doing good what you were already doing. So I think for me, I was putting an emphasis on just not changing anything, and I think that's helped me a lot have success early right now. Just because I'm not trying to be somebody I'm not. I'm just trying to be myself. And honestly, they preach that in the clubhouse, and this clubhouse has my back, and a lot of great dudes in this clubhouse that are exactly what I just said, that they're themselves and they're comfortable in themselves. So it's, for me, it's pretty easy when you got that, and you got that to look up to.
7: Hey, Colt, you haven't, that I've seen anywhere, we have seen, you haven't really had that welcome to Major League Baseball moment, but is there a time that you've kind of felt that way, that the speed of the game or something like that, that kind of was surprising to you?
6: Yeah, I guess the first at bat. I mean, first at bat, I've told guys this, it was the fastest 92-mile-per-hour fastball I've ever seen. You know, but then after that, it's just, I hate to say it's just baseball, but, like, it is just baseball, and I make it sound easier than what it is, but, like, at the end of the day, that's how you got to think about it, so.
5: Yeah. What's the biggest difference? I mean, we always hear about the jump in talent from AAA to the big leagues. Is it just the command the pitchers have, their ability to sort of pitch ahead and looking at finding holes in the swing? What do you think has so far been the biggest difference?
6: Honestly, it has nothing to do with the game. I mean, you're in bigger stadiums, you're in more people, you know, more media, more extra stuff. That's it. Baseball is baseball at the end of the day, and I'm going to go out there and stay true to myself and stay true to my routines, and that's going to be that.
7: So, Colt, from the time that you got drafted, did you have kind of an idea or a plan of, like, when I want to get called up, and or were you just letting it happen, or, you know? And I'm sure you sat and thought about it pretty much every night since you got drafted, right?
6: Yeah. Honestly, it's God's timing. You know, I'm a man of faith, and it's God's timing. You can't force something that's not meant to be or anything like that. So I stay true to that, and just God's timing that gives me peace.
5: Is it hard not to want to go out there and prove? I mean, you signed the big deal. That's mm-hmm. a big headline. Everybody knows about it. Is there a part of you that wants to show, hey, I'm worthy of this. I belong at this level, and I'm worthy of this deal. Is it hard not to try to prove it, if you will, out there?
6: No, there's no proving. I mean, they were gracious enough to give me an early contract, and I think that says it all of, hey, like, what you're doing is good. And you're going to keep developing the more reps you get. And

0: I've stayed true to that, and I know I'm going to get better each game, and I try to get 1% better each day. So really, just yeah, there's really nothing to prove.
1: Colt, we'll get to football and, you know, you getting kicked out of a game in high school for being too physical and doing what you're supposed to do. But honestly, how much did that help you? Because I saw that you were a wrestler, you played some basketball. Like, how much does that help you as a pro baseball player?
0: Oh, a ton. Football, I mean, it's a lot of, you're going against another guy. It's a lot mental and it's a lot physical. So just getting beat down, like especially when I was younger, you get beat down, you got to get back up, and you got to go again. Especially on defense, I was never the biggest guy. So yeah. So playing as in a young age just helped out a lot. Really, just facing older guys and getting beat down and having to get back up and do it again.
1: So it's ridiculous getting kicked out of a football game for being too physical. I think you and I agreed on that. Mm-hmm. He becomes my favorite Mariner, Bob. Definitely. But
2: tough news for Cal.
1: Yeah, you had a nice. I saw some highlights. You had a nice little whip route for a touchdown, and yeah. You know, you were a punter as well. So tell us about that. And you know, was there any point where you thought maybe you could play football at the next level, or that you'd possibly pick that sport, or has baseball always been?
0: Honestly, I treated football like a vacation from baseball. I love football. I love the physicality of it. I love scoring a touchdown. I love the energy of Friday night, and that's about all it goes. But, gosh, it's fun being out there on the field and giving your all. Because baseball is, you can't white knuckle your bat and swing as hard as you can. You know, football, you can white knuckle it and run through somebody's face and. Yeah, that was my favorite part.
2: You seem like you missed that.
0: I mean, a lot of great memories. We had a great team, a lot of fun memories. So, yeah.
3: You wrestled. Did you ever consider MMA or no?
0: No, I wrestled until I was probably like 8 years old and gave it up. I couldn't stand wrestling, I'll be honest.
3: It's hard. Yeah. Hey, your transition at third base. I mean, obviously you hadn't played a ton at third base at the minor league level. You look really natural out there. What's that transition been like for you?
0: It's kind of something I've dabbled in throughout the whole minor leagues. My dad from a young age told me learn how to play every position because you never know where you're going to play, you know. But honestly, I just treat shortstop as an extension of I treat third base as an extension of shortstop and just kind of play the same way. I mean, you're covering less space, but covering a bunt, but I treat it the same.
1: Hey, Colt, we always rave about what a bunch of good dudes are in this locker room. And is there anybody that stands out that's helped you along the way?
0: Yeah. JP, Cal, Nails, Julio. I mean, all those guys. Donnie, like I couldn't just name a group. It's everybody. It really is. I mean, the camaraderie, the way this team fights, like. A lot of great guys to look up to, and I'm very fortunate to be in a clubhouse with these type of guys.
3: Before we let you go, is there a stadium you've dreamed of playing in, maybe a pitcher you dreamed of facing, or a team?
0: Honestly, I'm stoked to go to Pittsburgh and Cleveland. Just being hometown right there, back on the East Coast. You know, I haven't played on the East Coast my whole minor league career, so going on the East Coast is going to be... It's going to be exciting.
3: Yeah. Congrats on the start, man. We appreciate you.
0: Yeah, thank you.
4: Can't wait to watch what is in store for Colt Emerson the rest of the way. Can't wait to watch these Mariners again starting tomorrow as they begin a big road trip with 3 in Detroit. Then they move to Baltimore, and then they cap off this long road trip with a series against the Washington Nationals. 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We'll be back with you in a couple of weeks. Until then, I'm Curtis Rogers. Big thanks to my guests, Mike Lefko, J.J. Cooper of Baseball America, Cody Stavenhagen of The Athletic, who covers the Tigers for this upcoming series. 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
13: He put his body on Wemby and made Wemby really work hard. And so that wore him down as well. And you can just see the fatigue kicking in.
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13: 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Emmett, we talk about Game 1. We talk about the 30 points that Jalen Brunson had, all the clutch shots he hit down the stretch to help the Knicks get that win. You pointed out, and many others have, that the big cat, Karl-Anthony Towns, who a lot of times does not get credit for the success of the team, was really a big driving force in why the Knicks were able to be successful and find a way to win Game number one.
15: He was the MVP of Game 1, in my opinion. He was, you know, not only did he have, you know, 18 and 12, four assists as well. It was the defense that he played on Wemby. And even when he was defending Wemby, or even when he was on offense, he was going at Wemby. He was making Wemby exert energy. He was being physical with him. And I didn't think he'd be able to blow past Wemby, and he did. You know, a couple of times. Now, obviously, the length may still, you know, Wembanyama is still involved in the play defensively, but he really, really just went after Victor. I also believe made him a jump shooter, because Victor was like, I'm tired of this physicality. I hit a three earlier. Let me just try to get, you know, get my bread from out here, so to speak. So I just was super impressed with Cat. He was physical. And you know what? If he keeps playing like that, this might not be a long series.
13: I don't know how long the series is going to go. I'd be lying to you if I did, but I do know that the Big Cat had 18 points in 34 minutes and, you know, really played a good game. He did have four personal fouls, picked up a couple tic-tac ones towards the end of the game. But, man, he came out in the game with a lot of aggressiveness. He came out with, I'm going to put my body on Wemby and see if he can handle it. Wemby did not. I don't think he handled it very well at all. And Carl Anthony Towns just gained more and more confidence. You could see it, and you said it. He was blowing by Wemby. He would get him out and then just blow by him. Yes, Wemby can catch up because of his length, but I'll take that opportunity, especially you can get a guy on your hip. You can draw a foul on him, maybe get some and-one opportunities, and you saw that multiple times with Carl Anthony Towns, so you definitely got to give him a lot of props for helping the Knicks steal game one in San Antonio. Of course, game two is coming up Friday, 7:30 p.m. Eastern. Broadcast starts on ESPN Radio. Speaking of ESPN Radio, the Big Cat, Carl Anthony Towns, caught up with R. George Sedano and P.J. Carlissimo.
16: We're here with Carl Anthony Towns after a game one victory for the Knicks in the NBA Finals. Now that you've had a chance to look back at game one, I know every team is always looking at getting better. So how do you guys get better even from that game one performance?
17: I think we can start off by shooting better for sure. And we just got to be even better, more execution, better discipline, better game plan approach. So there's a lot of things we could do better. But the grit, the resiliency of this team found a way to get it done.
18: I know you're supposed to be humble after a game, and it's nice what you're saying. I thought, honestly, it might have been one of the best games I've seen you play. It was your 10th double-double, the rebounds. You had four offensive rebounds. You had four assists, the block, the way you attacked the basket all night. You, to me, play with more aggressiveness, more determination than I think I've ever seen you play. Am I overrating that performance?
17: I just did whatever was needed to win. Honestly, I've always talked about impact and winning, and my job is to come in every single day and impact winning at the highest level. I'm just happy I was able to do that for our team last game.
18: You guys had 50 paint points. That's become kind of your calling card recently. You were a huge part of that. I thought the team attacked the basket, not just Wemby, not just Luke, just the basket the entire night, right from the beginning. Was that a point of emphasis, or that just evolved during the game?
17: I mean, we just always got to play our game, you know, and do what we do and adjust to what the defense is presenting to us. So I thought we did a great job of just being aggressive. Even when the shots weren't falling, we stayed confident. We stayed together, and we continued to just find ways to put points on the board.
16: You played Wemby incredibly well on both sides of the ball and on both ends of the court. What went into that success for you?
17: Being confident in my ability and, you know, just doing whatever it takes to win, just like I always say, impact winning. So when you're playing a green player like Wemby, a player that's going to be a once-in-a-lifetime player for this league to see, you know, like I said yesterday, you just want to make it difficult and present your talent as well.
18: What was the leading up to it, all the hoopla, playing in your first game in the finals and you having to deal with the rust-rest debate? What was it like leading up to the game, and what was it like actually getting to play in your first finals game?
17: I mean, I was, like I said, the word grateful has always been the word for me for this opportunity, for this run, just being able to be in this position with my teammates, with the city behind us the way they are. I'm just grateful. I'm honored. You know, I grew up in the area just to see all the Knicks fans really coming together as one. It's special to see generations of Knicks fans, people who were watching in the 90s, and also now the new generation of Knicks fans coming together is pretty cool to bring a city together. And for us, we already had one series where we saw how 9 days, 8 days of rest goes for us. So we understood that, you know, rust could be a problem. But like I said yesterday, our defense showed up when our offense was catching up. And in game one against Cleveland, our defense didn't show up, nor did our offense catch up until real late. And we had to make a miraculous comeback. So our defense kept us in the game, gave us a chance to have our, you know, our offense catch up. And when it did, we found a way to get the job done.
18: What's the biggest difference in your team since game three in Atlanta?
17: Just, you know, I think we're doing a great job of finding, you know, each other in easier spots and making the job easier for everyone. For me, just being the hub, just really making sure I put people in places where they can succeed and excel, and taking a lot of pressure off JB. So it's been very beneficial for us. It's done us pretty well. And, you know, we got to continue to build off of that.
16: You know, you, Jalen, you guys are the focal point, right? Particularly offensively. But there's so many guys who contribute to this roster and to winning. One guy I want to highlight, you know, because we get a lot of casual fans to start watching the finals, right? People that maybe haven't watched you guys all year necessarily. Josh Hart and his impact. Yeah. How would you best describe that?
17: I don't know. I feel like it's kind of like Dennis Rodman-like, you know, someone who really doesn't score the ball a lot, but affects the game so much with their energy, their effort, their tenacity. His rebounding is up there with the elite of the elite. His ability to playmake as well is very talented as well. So his ability to playmake, run the floor, dribble the ball, pass the ball well. And then on the flip side too, that a lot of times doesn't get a lot of credit, is his ability to shoot the three. He still was a 40% three-point shooter last year for us. And this year he shot the ball well again. So he showed in Cleveland when the one game when we needed him to be very conscious in his shooting effort, he shot and he almost had 30 points. So Josh is such a unique player, and he really adapts to what the team needs. And when he's playing, you know, the Josh Hart game, it's you know, in a way, he's the dog of dogs in the NBA.
15: Yeah, and it's just a reflection of this team, how everybody seems to step up and play their part when needed, you know.
0: Yeah.
15: And there was a moment in game one where Cat was the guy standing up in the middle of the huddle and saying, listen, keep defending. Our offense will come. We've been through this before, but we're defending. And as long as we keep doing that, we'll be all right. And it was a great message, and it was accurate. You know, and I love seeing him reminding his team how important it is to defend. We all get caught up in how many points did a team score? How many points did a player score? You know, in the old cliche, defense wins championships. I understand how that could be corny. But listen, if you stop the other team from scoring, you have a great chance of winning. And the Knicks have played some really good defense throughout the playoffs. And in game one, holding the Spurs to 95 points. Under 100, that's big.
13: Yeah, it was big. And Karl-Anthony Towns was not just talking about defense. He was playing defense, forcing Wemby to turn it over four times and limited him to 2 of 12 shooting, according to ESPN tracking. Right? And how many people say that about, oh, yeah, I was defending Wemby, and that's what happened. I forced four turnovers, and he shot 2 of 12.
15: Mm-hmm.
13: When does that happen?
15: Right. Right, exactly. I bet they hope it happens again, you know, in game two. And we've been asking, how do you defend Wemby? You know, how you can't stop him. How do you contain him? And, you know, I don't know if this could be recreated. I do think some of Wemby's issues were on Wemby, but I also believe Karl-Anthony Towns played a big role in the struggles that Victor had.
13: Yeah, he did, and he's going to have to do it again, and it's going to be up to Victor and the Spurs to try to adjust. It's a game of adjustments, right? And how can you know, make the ultimate chess move? How can you counter what they're doing? And so, you know, this is when the coaches are going to have to, you know, put their thinking caps on and understand what kind of moves are coming. But Wemby and the Spurs got to figure some things out. And again, Karl-Anthony Towns and the Knicks have to continue to play that defense. I expect their offense, I expect their shooting to be a lot better than it was in game one, which is a scary thought. If they stick to the script and play defense, like, that's the thing about defense, right? It doesn't require, you know, it doesn't, your defense doesn't have to drop. You know what I mean? Like, it doesn't have to, right? I mean, you have to make shots. Defense, all you got to do is try.
15: It's effort. Yeah,
13: right,
15: defense is 100% effort. And there's one thing that literally every human being has the ability to do, regardless of how athletic they are or how gifted they are, is try.
13: Right.
15: Everybody can try. Everybody can go as hard as they possibly can go at what level, whatever level that is. And when you get on the pro level, that's pretty good if you put the effort behind it. And that's what we saw from New York. Now, they have to keep on doing it because I'm not so sure that the Spurs are going to shoot 36%.
13: No, I don't think they will either, and I'm sure Wemby's going to figure things out and play a lot better than he did in Game 1, but so far, so good if you're the New York Knicks and their fans, as they're up 1-0 with Game 2 coming up Friday, 7:30 p.m. Eastern Time. Broadcast begins on ESPN Radio. He's Emmett Golden. I'm Q Myers. It's Game Night here on ESPN Radio. 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
31: And there's one man on the New York Knicks. 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
32: 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Yes! 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
32: 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Layup is good. And Brunson continues. Eight straight Brunson points.
34: In the biggest moments, you know, he shows up. 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
32: 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Brunson, big bucket!

0: in some, and he's also up 1-0 in the NBA Finals as the Knicks got the victory in Game 1. Game 2 coming up Friday evening. 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Emmett, dude is so clutch.
1: Yeah.
0: He's so fun to watch. And I say this, and I don't try to... I try to make it sound and make as much sense as possible. Brunson is a guy that your average guy could root for. And the reason why I say that is because your average guy could look at him and say, hey, man, I look kind of like him.
1: Right.
0: I don't look like LeBron. I sure as hell don't look like Wimby.
1: Right, right.
0: I look more like him. Now, obviously, none of us play like him, right? You can look like someone all you want, and we don't play nothing like that, dude. He can, in his sleep, outshoot all of us, and then some. Mm-hmm. Even you, the original stretch four in your mind. But with that being said, guys like that, it's relatable and easier to root for because it's like, oh, man, it just kind of looks like my homeboy that, you know, made it and was always a hooper, and now he's in the league, and he's got a chance to win a title.
1: Yeah, the players that play below the rim, those are the most relatable players.
0: Mm-hmm.
1: Listen, people, there are people who could dunk in the world that aren't in the NBA, but not the majority of people, you know. So I think, because I think it's one of the reasons Steph has always been so relatable.
0: Yep.
1: Because of shooting. And he plays kind of below the rim, and it's something that people can relate to. And Jalen is that. Jalen also has an underdog feel to him for whatever reason. You know, you always hear a small guard can't be the best player on the team and win a championship. You hear that all the time. Well, it's 6'2 right now. Jalen Brunson is playing 7'2. You know, the way he's coming in, especially, it's something I really respect about a lot of athletes. When you struggle throughout a game, can you put the missed shots behind you? Can you put the turnovers behind you? Can you put the refs not calling fouls behind you and focus on the task at hand and finish? And that's exactly what he did on Monday night, because he really kind of struggled, you know.
0: Yeah, he did.
1: On Wednesday.
0: I mean, he didn't kind of struggle. He struggled.
1: Yeah, yeah. I'm sorry, Wednesday. All my days are blending together. It was just last night. Yeah, I said Monday. It was actually just last night. But yeah, he put it behind him, and that takes some mental toughness to be able to do that. And he did, and I think he deserves all the love that he's been getting lately.
0: Well, and that's the thing about it. That's what makes special players special. They're able to not worry about it. Have a short memory. Yeah, I missed that bucket, but I'm not going to panic. I'm not going to I'm not going to press. I'm not going to try to get outside of myself and do something that is not like me. I'm just going to go. And look, this is a guy that was banged up. He had a knee injury early in the game. Also suffered an ankle injury. Apparently, he had some fans that he was dealing with, giving them the business as well. That's a side note. But, I mean, he just is able to have that tunnel vision and realize, look, it's go time. It's winning time. I've got to get it done. And again, he's a pleasure to watch. I'm not a Knicks fan, but I can enjoy his style of play. I can enjoy what he does and the way that he leads that team. And even when they signed him as a free agent, I thought, okay, that's cute. That's nice. What else are you going to do, right? Who else is going to be, you know, your guy? And, of course, they've made moves, but he's the alpha. And I don't think any of us thought he was going to be that alpha. The only one that probably believed it was him. And now he's
1: his
0: in that position.
1: You know, his dad believed it.
0: I mean, look, his daddy's supposed to believe it.
1: Right.
0: You know what I mean?
1: Right. Yeah.
0: So, you know, that's just kind of how it is. But, yeah, I mean, his dad obviously believed in him, and the team did as well who signed him. But, man, they got him for a bargain deal.
1: Mm-hmm.
0: You know, the Mavericks, they're probably kicking themselves because they let him go. Right? I mean, it's just there's a lot to go into that. And, oh, by the way, he was drafted in the second round.
1: Right. Right. Yeah. So let that just, for all the teams that are like, man, I need a lottery pick. I get it helps, but you know what else helps? Having a great scouting department.
0: Right.
1: You know, like doing your homework on guys that might not be the top four players in college basketball. Look a little deeper, because some of the best players in the Joker, second round player, right? He's pretty good. and listen, I respect the way that he plays. I love, again, I love athletes that can overcome adversity. I'm a Cavaliers fan. And they destroyed
0: you the wouldn't Cavs. Think. You wouldn't know that.
1: I know no, you wouldn't
0: nobody,
1: know that.
0: No, there's no evidence of you being a Clevelander.
1: I know. Nobody would know. I know why you know. That's why I have to tell everybody all the time, every chance that I get. But I'm actually rooting for the Knicks because I respect the way they play. You know, yeah. I respect the guys and the toughness and the grit that they have. And, again, he is the guy that you think of first. But even with all that said, they don't win that game without Shamit. They don't win that game without Karl Anthony Towns. They don't win it with Josh Hart. This is a lot of times, and I get it, the stars are the stars. But a lot of times we go, oh, the star is the reason why the team is so good. I've never seen an athlete win a championship by himself unless he was playing an individual sport.
0: Well, you know, yeah. That's definitely Jalen Brunson's mentality. He's not an individual. It's a team thing, and that's what they're doing. That's why they have a team victory in game one over the San Antonio Spurs. But Jalen also caught up with Malika Andrews following the game, and she asked him the most important question that any of us could think of.
2: Jalen, any text message from our mutual favorite, Mariska Hargitay, after last night?
3: Yes.
2: What'd she say?
3: I don't remember, but it was just more like a good job. Congratulations, but definitely got one of those. Yesterday was cool, and obviously we needed it, but we got to move on quickly.
0: He got a text message from Olivia Benson. Law and Order SVU. Good job.
1: Okay, I'm sitting here like, who? But all right, now I know who you are.
0: That's why I'm clapping.
1: Yeah.
0: You know you're a hero when Benson sends you a text message.
1: Yeah, and that's like the only TV you watch.
0: So
1: you
0: watch sports. That's all I need, Emmett. That's right. All I need.
1: You watch sports and Law and Order SVU.
0: Yes, that's all I need. Sports and Law and Order SVU. But how cool is that?
1: That's awesome.
0: You know you're the man there in New York when Olivia Benson, Captain Benson, is sending you a text talking about great job.
1: Yeah, man.
0: Now, see, that was unnecessary.
1: Yeah, exactly. That is awesome. It's something cool when you're a fan of someone and you get a chance to interact with them. Even if you're a celebrity, it's always cool.
0: No, that was really cool, and Jalen Brunson deserves all the flowers. But his job's not finished. Game number two. Let's look ahead to that. We'll do it next here on Game Night on ESPN Radio and the all-new ESPN app.
4: 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Now the pressure quickly mounts for San Antonio. How will they respond? 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
2: It's SportsCenter. It took overtime, but now the Stanley Cup Finals is knotted up at one. I'm Q Myers. The Golden Knights and the Hurricanes took overtime to decide. Carolina got it done. They win 4-3, and now the series is knotted up at one. The Hurricanes scored 3 goals in the third period, and then took it in OT. Golden Knights defensive man Braden McNabb, he left Thursday's Game 2 loss in the Stanley Cup Final after taking a shot to his face in the first period. He did not return to the Vegas bench for the second period, and our ESPN Emily Kaplan reported that he left Lenovo Center to go to a hospital for further evaluation. Game 3 comes up Saturday with puck drop at 8 p.m. Eastern Time from Las Vegas. Major League Baseball, more importantly, Yankees related, outfielder Aaron Judge has been diagnosed with a stress fracture of the first rib on his right side and is expected to return this season. The team did announce that Thursday night. The 3-time American League MVP missed 3 straight games as he underwent various tests this week to pinpoint the reason for discomfort that had hampered him for an extended period. The Yankees said he'll be re-imaged in approximately 4 to 6 weeks to determine his level of healing and the next step. The Yankees have 100 games left in the season, and again, they expect him to return at some point this season. In the NFL, first it was Jaden Reed, now it's Christian Watson. Within a matter of weeks, the Packers have extended their top 2 receivers on long-term contracts. Watson on Thursday agreed to a 4-year, $110.5 million extension that included a $31 million signing bonus, sources told ESPN's Adam Schefter. For more scores and analysis, check out ESPN.com and the all-new ESPN app. Coming up, more Game Night with Emmett Golden and me, Q Myers, here on ESPN Radio.
3: 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Wemby and the Spurs threw away Game 1 at home against the Knicks. I'll tell you if what I saw from them concerns me going into Game 2. 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
4: 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The Knicks land the first haymaker and take Game 1. 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
5: A little reminiscent of Game 1 in Cleveland. Our offense wasn't working. The difference between the Cleveland Game 1 and this Game 1, our defense showed up, so it saved us tonight.
6: It's a good win. We felt we didn't play well. I'm sure San Antonio felt that they didn't play well. We have to keep taking it one game at a time and stay present and see what happens.

0: begins at 7:30 p.m. Eastern time on Friday. And Emmett, game two is all that matters.
1: Yeah.
0: If you're the San Antonio Spurs, game two is all that matters. The series doesn't start until the road team wins a game. Well, series is on because the road team won game one. The Knicks come away with the victory, and now the San Antonio Spurs desperately have to find a way to make sure that they even this series up. The good thing for San Antonio, every time they face adversity, no matter who it is they're playing, whether it's the Timberwolves, OKC, or now they're in this position against the Knicks, they found ways to bounce back. They're going to have to do the same thing in game number two. Wemby's going to have to play stronger. He's going to have to, in my opinion, come out and set the tone, not settle for jumpers, not settle for getting the ball at the top of the key and dancing. You know, can I have this dance? No. Right? No, there ain't no time for dancing. Right? Right. Yeah, we got to get going. We got to get on our horse. You want to dance? Wait for the next man. Right? This is a one-train party, man. I'm smoking on out of here. That's what he's got to be. He's got to set the tone. There ain't no time to dance.
2: He needs to take care of the ball as well. He had six turnovers. I think that's one thing that hasn't really been discussed a lot. We talked about how inefficient he was, 26 points on 21 shots. I mean, that six turnovers is tough as well. So he needs to protect the ball and really don't fall in love with the three. We know you got it.
1: Right.
2: Wemby, we know you got it. You can hit a three. It's one of the things that kind of makes him a unicorn, the way he's able to shoot at that size. But don't fall in love with it. Get your money at the rim. Get to the line. And then inside out, right? I don't know about you, but every basketball coach I ever had said when you walk on the court, first shot should not be a three. Go lay it up. On each side, you know, and then take a step back. And I think if Wemby focuses on the paint and dominating the paint, that outside will open up and the three-pointers will drop. If he comes out and tries to do an impression of Steph Curry, then I think it could be a long night for the Spurs again.
0: Yeah, well, that's the thing. And Spurs head coach Mitch Johnson said that they need to play inside out as opposed to outside in. And that's what they did. And look, this is also going to be we talk about the Spurs being young. And they have been able to bounce back through adversity throughout the course of the playoffs. But this is the finals, so they're going to have to take another step. They're going to have to take another step in that learning. That goes for coach too, right? He's still young at this. He at some point has got to get the young guards and say, hey, I don't need you to get the rock to Wemby at the top of the key. I don't need you to do that. I need you to orchestrate and get him down low where he could be a lot more effective. Yes, Big Cat's down there. He's big. He's strong. Get it? Yes. But if Wemby's down there, down low, anywhere near the rim, he's going to be that much more effective that he can kick it out. And then other opportunities could come from that. But he's got to live in the paint, man. He can't live behind the three-point line. And like I said, his teammates have to get him the ball in a position where he can go. And watching this game one, too many times it looked like someone would get him the rock, whether it was Castle or Fox or Harper. Someone would get him the rock, and then they'd stop and watch.
2: Yeah.
0: We can't have no watching. You can't. It's not a watch party, right? You got to go play.
2: Yeah, that's one of the dangerous things about having a great player is, you know, the players are fans of the game too, you know. So sometimes they're like, hey, I want to see what he's going to do. But you're right. You need to move and be ready to go. One of the other things I think we need to see from San Antonio is De'Aaron Fox played 38 minutes. Dylan Harper played 28. I think those need to be flipped.
0: Yeah, agreed. You know,
2: I think those need to be flipped.
0: Yeah, and De'Aaron Fox didn't have a very good night, and he's a really good player. He's really quick, but he's still hampered with that ankle injury. You could tell that he's not 100%, so he doesn't quite have the get up and go that he normally does. Still a really good player, still a vet, but I agree with you. Those numbers and that time that Harper's on the court needs to be increased, and De'Aaron Fox probably needs to be decreased just a bit. But speaking of De'Aaron Fox, he talked about the mindset, where the Spurs need to improve as they go into game two.
3: We were up one with, I think, 3 minutes left, and we weren't able to score at the end of the game, and obviously ended up losing that game by 10. So throughout the course of the game, you know, we were in the game, and we gave ourselves chances to win. We went on runs. We got, you know, bigger leads. We just had to figure out a way to sustain it, and that's keeping them off the glass, not giving up second chance points. Last time we had the lead, we were up one, gave up an offensive rebound. JB hits a three, and then we didn't have a lead for the rest of the game. So those are kind of the nuances of, you know, how we have to play if we want to try to win this series.
2: And he makes some great points. I saw a clip of Josh Hart saying to Mitchell Robinson, man, I get the rebounds that break teams' backs and break their will. And I said, yes, sir. Yes, you do. You most certainly do. And it's weird because I feel like he's a forgotten guy for the other team. Like, they're focused on Cat and Brunson and Miles and OG. And then out of nowhere, Josh Hart comes flying, you know, from the perimeter inside to get a rebound. And a lot of times it's just demoralizing. So they do need to do a better job on the glass. From a Knicks standpoint, Brunson has to be more efficient. You know, he has to be more efficient. He has to take care of the basketball as well. He had four turnovers. I know they won, but he could play a lot better. Yeah. We keep focusing on the way he finished the game, which was awesome. But if he played better in the first half, this probably isn't a game at all, you know, in the second half, definitely in the fourth quarter. So I'd love to see that. And then I'd like to see Mikal Bridges get a little more involved offensively.
0: Yeah. No, I'll tell you, it looked like the Knicks, to me, this is just my point of view, just had the same issue that they had in game one against Cleveland. It's just that they had all that time off. Their shots weren't falling. They weren't in a rhythm. You know, I mean, how many times did you see an air ball? How many times did you see, you know, a ball fall short of, you know, just barely, you know, hitting the front of the iron? You know, it just seemed like that, the time off, and then also trying to adjust for Wemby coming and trying to block your shot, right? A lot of times you saw, you know, guys like OG trying to have a little bit of extra touch on the ball, and that just wasn't their game. And at some point, they were able to turn over the Spurs and get running. That's the other key. That's the other key, too, is the running, right? Because they started the game, and there was a lot of boom, boom, boom, up and down the court, and it was at a helter-skelter rate, and there wasn't really any fouls being called, and that's going to tire out Wemby. That's advantage Knicks. If they get running, it's advantage Knicks. So the Spurs are going to have to find a way to not slow it down to a snail's pace, but they're going to have to play their game. And they're not going to be able to allow the Knicks to get out there running, because when the Knicks went on runs, you saw it was because they were turning the Spurs over and they were getting up out of there. You know the best way to make sure Wemby doesn't block you? Stay in front of him.
2: Right.
0: As far away as possible. And even then, sometimes he'll come back and catch you. But you got a better chance. Right. You got a better chance if you're out in front and you're running your tail off and he's trying to catch up, and you could tell he's winded. And he clearly got winded in game one.
2: Yeah, he did. And the Knicks started the first quarter great. You know, they really started out hot. And then I think that first win, you know, we talk about when you get your second win, you're cool. I think they were like, hold on. This is the first time we actually got that heart rate pumping like this. And that's when you seen the Spurs, you know, come in and go on their run, because they were up 8, I believe, at the end of the first quarter. So I expect the Knicks to be a little more consistent in the first quarter. They should be, now that Russ has been knocked off. And the Spurs just need to maintain a certain level, because once they got to the second half, it dropped off a little bit. Now, I credit Mike Brown for a lot of that. You know, as they say, a coach wins you one, role players win you one, and your stars get you two. And, you know, I'm not so sure if this was the Mike Brown win or if this was the star Jalen Brunson win, because I look at the second half, the Spurs were a different team in the second half.
0: I'll tell you what, it could easily have been the Carl Anthony Towns win too, right?
2: Yeah, I mean, for sure.
0: Exactly.
2: Those big moments.
0: Those dudes played some big roles. We heard from De'Aaron Fox on, you know, kind of what they have to clean up going into game two. What is the mindset of the Knicks going into game two? Here's the big cat.
3: I mean, for me, I don't think of anything like that. The 1-1-2-0. I just think it's 0-0. And the next game is the most important game of the year. So just continue to stay in the present, not worry about what the future may look like, not worry about what we've done in the past, just cancel all that out and just worry about the present. Tomorrow we step on that court, should be the same determination, desperation, energy level, and physicality needed for game one win.
2: That's the right way to approach it. You know, you got to stay in the moment, because as soon as you're like, oh, we got it, you won't have it. You know, you will not have it. So the fact that they are locked in and just staying in the moment, man, is smart. And I've just been really impressed with the way not just the Knicks have played, but how they have approached the playoffs this year.
0: I really want to see how this, you know, series obviously plays out. I can't wait to see it come to an end. Obviously, they can play as many games as possible. You know, that'd be great for us. They go seven games, fine. But I want to see when it's all said and done, are the Spurs looking back at game one and saying, that's where we blew it? You know, yeah. Similar to what, and that's what I think the Cavaliers did.
1: 100%.
0: When they blew it in game one, it was over as far as I'm concerned.
2: Right, right. Because at that point, you it affected them, you know. Yep. And then you're playing game two, you're still trying to win game one.
0: Yep.
2: You know, and that is a recipe for disaster. And we saw that in that Eastern Conference Finals.
0: ESPN Radio's coverage of Game 2 of the NBA Finals begins at 7:30 p.m. Eastern, coming up on Friday. He's Emmett Golden. I'm Q Myers. 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

0: at eGoldie80, and that's your boy Q254. Emmett, we'll show love to the ones that deserve it in a hot minute, but got a couple tweets I wanted to hit. Jasper hit us up talking about Josh Hart. He may be the best rebounding guard in the NBA. Amazing how he consistently manages to come up with rebounds and loose balls. The Spurs must keep track of where he is at all times, and in all caps, box out.
1: Yeah, what I've learned about Josh Hart is whatever area you go, I will give Josh that. That's where he's going to hurt you. Mm-hmm. You know, I saw the Cavaliers, and I believe it was game two, say, you know what, we're just not going to guard Josh Hart. If Josh Hart beats us, we're okay with it. And he beat him, you know, because he dropped just about 30. So if you slip or sleep on any aspect of the game when it comes to Josh Hart, he's going to hurt you there.
0: The one thing about it is we talked about defense and that it's just effort. That's all rebounding is. That's all rebounding. The great rebounders will tell you it's all about effort. Yes, you have to understand trajectory of where the ball is coming off the rim. You have to be, you know what I mean? Yeah, I get all that.
1: Right.
0: But it's all want to. Just like everyone wants to score. Everyone wants the three-point. Everyone wants to jump out the gym and dunk. It's all about want to when it comes to rebounds. And Josh Hart wants to be a really good player and a really good teammate, so he's willing to do whatever it takes, even if it means only scoring 3 points, but getting 15 rebounds, stealing the ball 4 times, and coming up with 6 assists. That's a hell of a game right there. That's a hell of a stat line. And that's something – that's those hustle moments and that extra effort that a lot of times goes unrecognized. And then that one guy tweeted at us and just kind of wants to brag a little. So the fans that were verbally harassing Brunson, they're allowed to be there for game two. Keep playing that go New York, go New York, go. This is a magical run, and forget the haters.
2: Go New York, go New York, go.
0: There it is. So there you go.

0: to end the run for Texas Tech and start the dynasty talk in Austin.
1: Nothing can stop me. I'm all the way up.
2: ESPN on the call. That's right. Back-to-back championships for the Texas Longhorns. Congratulations on the huge victory tonight.
3: Yeah, back-to-back champs. And my buddy Doug, he sent me a text, and all he said was, hook 'em. Didn't have to say nothing else. Just said hook 'em. And I already know what he meant by that. So congratulations to Texas. They are, like I said, back-to-back champs after winning 4-1 over Texas Tech. Two straight games in the Women's College World Series Championship. Turn our attention to the Stanley Cup Finals. The Hurricanes, the Golden Knights, it took overtime.
4: As this is sent in, Ehlers goes diagonal for Aho. They'll go back and forth with it. Aho along the right wing boards. Back up top, it's Gostisbehere. Send it across. Yes! Game over! Seth Jarvis wins it!
1: Nothing can stop me. I'm all the way up.
2: 99.9, the fan on the call there. The series is tied 1-1 after the Hurricanes get the 4-3 victory over VGK.
3: Seth Jarvis gets that game-winning goal right there in OT. Second Stanley Cup final to begin with back-to-back multi-goal comeback wins. Also 2014 happened. Both wins by the Kings and the Hurricanes. First team to win a Stanley Cup final game after trailing by multiple goals in the final 10 minutes of regulation since the Canadiens did it back in 1944, Game 4 versus the Blackhawks. I'm sure you remember that one, right, Evan?
2: Oh, yeah. Oh, absolutely. Me and my boy was watching that. Yeah.
3: There you go. There you go. There's no doubt about that as we show love to the ones that deserve it here on Game Night on ESPN Radio and the ESPN app. Turn our attention to Major League Baseball, the Diamondbacks and the Dodgers. How did this one play out?
5: So the first pitch swung on, that is hit high and deep down the left field line.
2: 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Q, do you know this was the first time the Dodgers lost on a walk-off this year?
3: Really?
2: Yeah.
3: Okay.
2: Yeah, believe it or not.
3: No, hey, I did not know that, but there you go. Not, I guess, hey, look, it happens to everybody, right?
2: Yeah, it happens to the best of us. Some tells me they'll be all right.
3: Yeah, some tells me the Dodgers will be just fine, and they probably won't be the only team that gets walked off as we turn our attention to the Cubs and the A's. How did this one play out?
6: And the pitch. Swinging a looper, shallow right center field. That's a base hit. Cubs win the ball game. Pete Crow Armstrong delivers. What a finish. What a finish.
1: Nothing can stop me. I'm all the way up.
2: That sound courtesy of Cubs Radio Network. I guess it's a night of walk-offs as the Cubs get the victory 7-6 over the Athletics.
3: Snapped their 8-game home losing streak and avoided being swept in the third series this season, all at home and since May of 18. Also, Yankees, Guardians, before we get into the highlight, the big news of the night, Aaron Judge has been diagnosed with a stress fracture of the first rib on his right side. Is expected to return this season, but he's going to be out at least 4 to 6 weeks, and then that 4 to 6 weeks after that, they'll re-image to see and determine the level of healing and the next step that they take. So not good news for Aaron Judge and the Yankees. The good news for them is they took on the Guardians tonight.
7: Here's the pitch to McMahon. Breaking ball pulled to the right side. Through the hole. Base hit. Ryan McMahon with an RBI single here in the seventh inning against the Yankees. A 2-1 lead.
8: Big hit by Ryan McMahon.
1: Go New York! Go New York! Go!
2: Wow. WFAN on the call. The Yankees avoid getting swept by winning 2-1 over the Guardians today.
3: Yeah, they did. But again, the big news, Aaron Judge, you know, he's going to be out that 4 to 6 weeks, and then they'll re-image him, check him out, reevaluate, and determine how long he's going to be out. And as the team said, he's expected, the big E word, expected to return this season. But that means that we just don't know. And so that's unfortunate for baseball and obviously for Yankee fans as well.
2: Yeah, yeah. But, hey, you know, I guess you got to sacrifice something, right? If you want the Knicks to win a championship, then you might have to sit down there, Aaron Judge for, you know, who knows, 2 months or so. But, again, he'll come back and he'll

0: come back at the right time to get ready for the postseason?
1: Man, right now there's a line of Yankee fans that are like, here, I'll sacrifice my rib. Aaron, you need it? What do you need?
2: Take my rib.
1: I got you. Right, exactly. Right. We got you. There's no doubt about that. He's Emmett Golden. I'm Q Myers. It's game night here on ESPN Radio. 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
3: 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Hey, score!
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5: Coming up on SportsCenter All Night. The Hurricanes look to storm back against the Golden Knights in Game 2 of the Stanley Cup Final.
16: Right to Frederick Anderson. He'll settle it down. Kane's cleared out. Will Carrier into the zone. Drop Jankowski. He scores!
5: What were the biggest takeaways from Game 1 of the NBA Finals?
17: 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And tip of the cap to them. 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
19: Here's the 1-0. Haas swings. It's a high fly ball out to center. Churio on the move going back. He's at the warning track. He leaps, and it is a grand slam.
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13: 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Nick DeLuca here with you. First week of June, always a fun time of year, crowning a few champions over the next couple of weeks, starting to get a feel for some of the best in baseball as well. And before I forget, rent was due a couple days ago. If you haven't paid, be sure to get on that. Have to think John Tortorella is renting in Vegas, took over the Golden Knights with 8 games to go in the regular season, now has them in the Cup Final. Vegas entering Thursday night with a chance to take a 2-0 series lead on the Hurricanes in Raleigh. Teams to win Game 1 of the best-of-7 Stanley Cup Final win the series 76% of the time. That jumps up to 91% if you go up 2-0. If you missed Game 1, Vegas became the first road team with a multi-goal comeback win in Game 1 of a final, snapping a 55-game losing streak. But in Game 2, they were playing from in front.
20: Marner again pitches it high in the air, hoping for Howden. He was held. Howden gets behind. He gets to the goal. He scores! Vegas takes a 1-0 lead on Brett Howden's 12th of the postseason, equaling his regular season total.
13: That call from Fox Sports 98.9, Howden's 12th of the playoffs to open the scoring on another assist from Mitch Marner. 1-0 Vegas after one. They would open the scoring in the second, Howden netting his 13th of the postseason and take a 2-0 lead into the second intermission. Vegas up 2 goals, 20 minutes away from a 2-0 series lead heading back home. Then things got a little bit interesting. Carolina lifeless through the first, say, 45 minutes of the night, getting a goal to get on the board, then Mark Jankowski igniting Lenovo Center.
16: Right to Frederick Anderson, he'll settle it down, Kane's cleared out, Will Carrier into the zone, drop Jankowski, he scores! Mark Jankowski has tied it up here, and the Canes have come back from 2-0. Oh, his first of the postseason, and Mark Jankowski has got this building in a frenzy!
13: Yeah, Carolina comeback. What a time for his first goal of the postseason. Then things got a little bit wacky. Golden Knights thinking they had the go-ahead goal overturned on goalie interference. Some question, a conference at center ice, John Tortorella on the Vegas bench deciding, you know what, I'm going to go ahead and challenge this. Challenge unsuccessful. Power play to the Canes. Jordan Staal took advantage.
16: Jarvis, he'll go across. Handed here for Gostisbehere. Svechnikov with it. Back here. Gostisbehere, he scores! There's a ghost sighting on the power play! And it puts Carolina up 3-2!
13: Canes captain with the marker to put Carolina in front. 4.5 minutes to go. But Vegas was able to get off the mat. Empty net, goalie pulled, last gasp, Mark Stone delivered.
20: Marner closing, works to the slot, he shoots, knocked down, they score! Mark Stone! 3-3 tie with 1:21 to go in regulation. It's a 6-on-5 game-tying goal for the Knights captain, Mark Stone.
13: Yeah, just when you thought that this game wasn't going to take any more twists and turns, Mark Stone finds a way to tie it up at 3. That would send us to overtime, topsy-turvy third period. On the power play in the extra frame, Seth Jarvis with the game winner.
16: As this is sent in, Ehlers goes diagonal for Aho. They'll go back and forth with it, Aho. Along the right wing boards, back up top, it's Gostisbehere. Send it cross shot. Yeah. Game over! Seth Jarvis wins it in overtime!
13: Yeah, that call from 99.9, the fan, Carolina, comes back to win it by a score of 4-2.
0: 3-3. In game one, Vegas becoming the first road team with a multi-goal comeback to win game one of a final that snapped that 55-game losing streak. In game two, Carolina with the multi-goal comeback to win it. It's the first time we've had two multi-goal comebacks to begin a Stanley Cup final. Seth Jarvis, the hero. He joined ABC's Emily Kaplan post-game.
21: Power play at the end of overtime there. Take me through the sequence from your perspective.
22: Our power play found our groove tonight. It started with Jordan in the third, and then there, I mean, just making the right plays, playing smart and being aggressive, and it worked out.
21: That third period, that sequence, their overturned goal, Jordan scores, they tie it. What was it like to play in all that?
22: It was a lot. We did a great job controlling our emotions. I think we never got too high, never got too low. Just kept responding, and that's what I love about this group is we always bounce back.
21: For you personally, how are you feeling about this series entering this?
22: I'm coming. Yeah, that was great. That was a step in the right direction, and now we got to keep it going into Vegas.
21: This group, like, why don't they get too high? Why don't they get too low?
22: Sorry?
21: This group, why don't you guys get too high? Why don't you get too low?
22: We have the best leaders in the world. It starts with our coach, bleeds down to our captains. They keep us humble, they keep us composed, and we follow their lead.
21: Tell me about your coach. You're down 2-0 heading into the third period. He addresses the team. What does he say?
22: It was all positive. It was sticking with our game, knowing it'll come, and Sankey did a great job getting it going, and Jenks with a great shot, and we just carried on from there.
21: Best part of scoring that goal?
22: Winning that game in front of these fans.
21: What, describe, what did it sound like?
22: That was the best feeling in the world.
0: I bet Seth Jarvis with the game winner, Carolina finding a way to come back and win it, evening the Stanley Cup final at a game apiece. Canes head coach Rod Brind'Amour felt like they needed this win, says they got a shot of new life.
23: It's very similar to what feels like the last series. Kind of almost playing out. It's uncanny. But you get a new kind of shot of life, you know, is what it feels like. And that's what we definitely needed. And I'm happy for the guys and proud of them because they just kept coming. And that's what we have to do.
0: Yeah, what a win for Carolina to even up the Stanley Cup final at a game apiece. Game 3, 8 Eastern in Vegas on Saturday night on ABC. As for the NBA Finals.
24: And there's one man on the New York Knicks. They call him Captain Clutch. He's the one guy you want on your side coming down the stretch of a ball game like this.
25: Brunson with it. Harassed by Castle. Spins to the lane. Left-hand float. Yes! Captain Clutch getting them started.
26: Wasn't really our night. Wasn't really my night most of the night. But we kept finding a way. Kept chipping away.
25: Down floor, Brunson. Hesitation dribble inside the arc and across the free throw line. Now ducks in. Layup is good. And Brunson continues. 8 straight Brunson points.
27: In the biggest moments, you know, he shows up. That's what MVPs are supposed to do.
25: Feeds Brunson. 3. Yes! Right in front of the Spurs bench to give the Knicks the lead.
28: I mean, he's great, man. He's all around. Great player. Great teammate. He's so big for our team.
25: Now cuts to the left. Free throw line. Hops back. Digs in. Shot up. And good! Brunson, big bucket!
0: Nate DeLucchi here with you, SportsCenter all night here on ESPN Radio, the ESPN app, SiriusXM Channel 80. What a night for the Knicks and Jalen Brunson. NBA Finals continue on Friday night, Game 2 in San Antonio. The Knicks in the finals for the first time in 27 years and making quite the entrance, closing on an 11-0 run to take Game 1. They've won 12 straight, tied for the second longest streak in a single postseason with the 99 Spurs. That was the last time they were in the finals. Not easy, though. San Antonio up by as many as 14, and Brunson had to work to find a rhythm. NBA champion Antonio Daniels, a part of that 99 San Antonio team, says Brunson wasn't bothered, and that's what makes him great.
29: His ability to move on to the next play without allowing the previous play to impact his thought process is otherworldly. So he can miss 2-3 shots or whatever it may be, turn the ball over 2-3 times, and not allow that to impact the next play. And as a former NBA player, that's very difficult to do. Do not let one play move you into the next play mentally. His ability to practice in-game amnesia is otherworldly. That's what set apart guys like Kobe and Michael and Tim Duncan and some of the greatest to ever play this game.
0: Yeah, and came up clutch when it mattered most. Brunson and OG Anunoby took over in the fourth quarter, becoming the first pair of teammates each with 12 points in the fourth of a finals game since at least 1971. Brunson scoring 13 of his 30 in the final 12. Anunoby had 12 of his 17 in the fourth quarter. Brunson on giving credit to the entire team. It's all about how hard they work.
1: We have a lot of guys on this team who actually are gym rats. They get in the gym, they do the work. Even off days aren't off days for them. And everyone finds a way to continue to get better throughout the season. And just knowing when their number is going to be called, they're going to be ready. And so that's a credit to the character of the guys on this team. And no matter what, it's just they're going to be ready to go.
0: Brunson quick to give credit to his teammates, but head coach Mike Brown loved what he saw from his star guard in game one.
3: You have to have a guy that is an MVP candidate to be able to go make the game easier for others while taking advantage of whatever lapses he feels that the defense just made. And he did that time after time after time, especially down the stretch. He hit big shots and we needed it because we were pretty stagnant. We were missing shots and San Antonio had something to do with it. But when you have a guy like that, that you can just go give the ball to, open the floor up and say, go get it done for us. That's special. And that's what he showed last night.
0: Tough spot for the Spurs trying to handle Brunson and everything the Knicks can throw at you down the stretch. Guard De'Aaron Fox on what they need to do better against JB.
4: Yeah, I mean, I think we did a fairly good job throughout the course of the game, but, you know, he definitely got it going towards the end of the game. And there are times where just like, you know, anybody but Jaylen, you know, make somebody else shoot the ball. And not necessarily just giving somebody else an open shot, because that's a team that has a good offense and has really good shooters. But you want someone else trying to make a tough shot. And try to make it tough on him. You know, sometimes you send two at him. Sometimes you just corral him when he comes off of a ball screen. Just try to find ways to get the ball out of his hands without just giving somebody else a warm-up jump shot.
0: Yeah, Brunson, so good. 30 points in game one, has been the catalyst all postseason long. The Knicks have won 12 straight, trying to run that streak to 13. Teams that win game one of the finals go on to win 70% of the time. That goes up to 32-5 all time with a 2-0 lead. Knicks have never led 2-0 in the finals in their previous eight trips. Game two, Friday night. Tip just after 8:30 Eastern. Can hear it right here on ESPN Radio and the ESPN app. Coverage beginning at 7:30 Eastern. Mention handing out some hardware. Texas Tech, Women's College World Series. The Longhorns looking to go back-to-back. Pick it up in the fifth inning, trailing 1-0. Sometimes you need a little help.
18: Two pitch. Martinez grounds it to Tony, deep in a hole, and the throw goes awry. Maloney scores. Diving in safely is Nichols. And Vivi comes through again.
0: Yeah, big sequence. Texas on top in the fifth. Caden Henry adding some insurance in the top of the seventh.
18: Chases Caitlin Terry back in the opposite field. Solo home run for the leadoff for Texas. Tenth of the year, makes it 3-1.
0: Texas up to top seven, bottom half. Longhorns make it back-to-back titles.
18: Tegan Kavan strikes out five of the last six to end the run for Texas Tech and start the dynasty talk in Austin.
0: Yeah, it's about time for the dynasty talk. Those calls courtesy of ESPN. Tegan Kavan, so good all postseason long. Most outstanding player of the Women's College World Series, caught up with ESPN's Holly Rowe after the game.
6: Well, Tegan, there's this brilliant moment. You're walking in from the bullpen. You come in and strike three out. What were you doing when your mental performance, what were you doing in those pitches to really come in and lock it down in this crucial time?
7: I was just telling myself that this is what I dreamed of, and I wanted to have Sid Lolly's back because she threw a hell of a game, and so I just want to have her back.
5: so happy.
6: You've done something tonight that's never been done in Texas history, a back-to-back championship, but you've done something that's never been done before, back-to-back most outstanding player. How do you wrap your mind around that, Tegan?
5: It's hard, but it's a team thing. It's Coach PR, it's Coach White, it's all of our coaches. It's all these girls right here, and I'm just so happy, and I'm so proud to be a Longhorn.
0: Yeah, a lot of back-to-back going around. Kavon, the most outstanding player for a second straight Women's College World Series. On the other side for Texas Tech, Jerry Glasgow had them where they wanted them, just came up a little short.
7: As far as our team, I thought we just come up short tonight. I thought we had it right where we wanted. You know, we had a play where we could have got that force out. If we could have kept it, I think, 1-0 and got it. We only had 6 outs to go at that point. If we could have just got that out and we couldn't make the play. And then, you know, give Texas credit. They kept attacking. I thought Logan Hallman made 2 phenomenal catches in left field. And that was, you know, the kind of effort you have to have in the World Series. And we just come up short on some other plays.
0: Came up just a little bit short. Texas going back-to-back in the Women's College World Series. First team to do it since 2021 as they celebrate another championship in Austin. Coming up, busy day around baseball. Some injury concern for the Yankees captain and another slam for San Francisco. 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
2: 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Now the pressure quickly mounts for San Antonio. How will they respond? Game 2 of the NBA Finals. 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
0: 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Busy day in baseball began in the afternoon in the Bronx. The Yankees trying to salvage their finale with the Guardians. Still no Aaron Judge, missing his third straight game with a bone bruise. Tied at one in the seventh, Ryan McMahon delivered.
19: Here's the pitch to McMahon. Breaking ball pulled to the right side. Through the hole. Base hit. Ryan McMahon with an RBI single here in the seventh inning against the Yankees. A 2-1 lead.
20: Big hit by Ryan McMahon.
0: Call from WFAN. Carlos Rodon gave up just one earned on two hits in six innings, striking out seven. Good to get a win. Not so much for the news on Judge. Late Thursday night, the Yankees announcing the three-time AL MVP has a stress fracture in his right rib, will miss significant time, will undergo imaging in 4 to 6 weeks to determine next steps based on healing. Judge hitting 248 with 17 homers and 38 RBIs this season, had just one homer in his last 18 games since May 10th before being out injured. Yankees do expect that he will return at some point this season. ESPN's Buster Olney on the Judge injury and the impact that his loss has on the Yankees.
21: The Yankees trying to pinpoint exactly what's going on here, trying to rule out some things. I think it's very likely that he's going to wind up going on the injured list, and it might be for an extended period. And look, you know this. When the Yankees don't have Aaron Judge, they are a very different team. Since 2020, when Aaron Judge is in the lineup, the Yankees are 138 games over 500. When Aaron Judge is not in the lineup, they're 8 games under 500. Now, they do have Giancarlo Stanton coming back, and I think that they're better equipped to handle the absence of an Aaron Judge right now, because you have Ben Rice, who's a candidate for MVP in the American League. He's having a terrific season. You have that strong rotation with Garrett Cole, Cam Schlittler, etc. But let's face it, if you lose one of the best hitters in the world, it's going to hurt your lineup. That has been demonstrated over the last 6 years for the Yankees.
0: Yankees 37-25, half a game back of Tampa Bay for the top spot in the AL East, but down their best player for a while. ESPN's Jeff Passan thinks this Yankees team is built to withstand the Judge injury.
22: Typically, when you hear one of the best players in baseball is going to be out for 4 to 6 weeks, that's not good news. But compared to what the Yankees were worried Aaron Judge might have, which is thoracic outlet syndrome, which would have required season-ending surgery, a fractured rib is good news. And the expectations, the Yankees say, is that Aaron Judge will be back this season. But in the meantime, this has been the best offense in the American League. They have 315 runs scored this season, 23 more than the next team. So the belief is that not only is the Yankees offense going to be good enough, but this is a team that's built around pitching anyway, and they're going to be able to weather the loss of Aaron Judge.
0: Passan and Olney both joining SportsCenter. That is a significant loss. See if the Yankees can stay afloat down the stretch. Meanwhile, in Milwaukee, the Giants getting out to a fast start against the Brewers. 1-0 in the blink of an eye. Casey Schmidt with a solo homer on the first pitch of the game. But it was a grand seventh that made the difference.
1: Here's the 1-0. Swings. It's a high fly ball out to center. Churio on the move going back. He's at the warning track. He leaps, and it is a grand slam! Eric Haas to straightaway center. Another grand slam for the Giants.
0: KNBR on the call. Haas hit the Giants' fifth grand slam in a 17-game span, shortest in team history. The Giants take down the Brewers 12-9 to salvage a split in the series. The Phillies over the Padres 6-4. Philadelphia getting a strong outing from Zach Wheeler. Went 7 innings, 2 earned with 8 strikeouts. Only blemish, a Manny Machado 2-run homer. Adolis Garcia went deep for the Phils. Alec Bohm and Trey Turner knocked in runs as well. Phillies completing their second sweep of the Padres in a week, winning all 6 games this season. Now 24-10 under interim manager Don Mattingly, have gone from 10 games under 500 to in wild card position in 37 days. The Orioles all over the Red Sox 8-2. Kobe Mayo 3-run double, part of a 6-run Baltimore first inning. Up next are half hour headlines and more from the NBA and NHL playoffs. 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
0: The Canes come back to even the Stanley Cup final with a 4-3 OT win in game two. We get set for game two of the NBA Finals in San Antonio. A big injury in the Big Apple. Yankees captain Aaron Judge with a hairline fracture in his rib will be reevaluated in 4 to 6 weeks, while Texas goes back-to-back in the Women's College World Series with a win over Texas Tech in Oklahoma City. Started the show with the Hurricanes outlasting the Golden Knights in overtime, and it was back and forth, crazy third period. Seth Jarvis with the winner.
7: As this is sent in, Ehlers goes diagonal for Aho. They'll go back and forth with it. Aho along the right wing boards. Back up top, it's Gostisbehere. Send it across. Game over! Seth Jarvis wins it in overtime!
0: 99.9 The Fan. What a game. Back and forth. Four goals, goal disallowed in that third period. Jordan Staal had the go-ahead goal. Carolina thought that that was going to be the game winner in the third. Vegas tied it inside 2 minutes to go, but the Canes captain on the resiliency that his team showed in game two, joining SportsCenter with Scott Van Pelt.
8: Jordan Staal, hey, it's Scott Van Pelt here on SportsCenter. Congratulations. Osh and I are just trying to piece together what the hell just happened in the last hour of real time in the building. You lived it, man. Describe for me how the Stankoven goal lights the fuse, and now here you are even up in this series, one apiece.
9: Yeah, honestly, I'm not sure what happened there. That was a pretty wild ride, I'm not going to lie. But, Stanky got us going. I heard Osh talking about jumping off the mark, and I think it was either Blake or Halsey there, and that line is always on it, on top of it all the time, and turning the lost face off to Ozone time, and got us going. The crowd got into it, and it was just it was back and forth and up and down, and we found a way to get a win.
8: It was a spectacularly entertaining game. I mean, from the moment that Stankoven scores, then it's tied, and then we have the sequence in front. Is it a goal? It turns into a penalty, and then you're in the front, and it's no secret. Like, the power play hadn't been great. Now you're red hot, two in a row. To get the one that you get, just to be able to score in a situation like that where it's 5-on-4, how important, Jordan, is it to break the seal on that?
9: Yeah, it's huge. Special teams is massive in every series. Obviously, power play it hasn't been so hot as of late, but it's always your next one. It's always the next play, next power play, and we know we stuck with that mentality. And the boys started to feel it too after that one, and the power play kicked in for the OT goal too, and it was huge for us.
8: TJ just describing, if you drop the first two, you feel like you got to win six games. Just mentally, you never want to drop one. You do, but you did in the last series, and you come roaring back with four. It's cliche to say you had to have it, but Jordan, you have to have this victory. Like, what's the mindset of the group coming out for overtime, and now here you are 1-1?
9: Yeah, 1-1 sounds a lot better than 0-2. So
8: I bet it does.
9: It's a big, obviously massive game for us. We knew we needed it, the boys rallied, man. It was back and forth. We just kept going, and I'm just so proud of this group and everything that we've done so far. But man, we got so much work ahead of us, and we could be even better. So it's going to be exciting times.
8: It's been incredible to start it. I'm just closing this with a, I can't help but smile. I saw some chests and some bellies of some middle-aged people that really probably should have had their shirts on. I just want to know how, when the tarps came off, how the fuse kind of got lit, because there were some middle-aged pot bellies that were out tonight in Raleigh, and they seemed to help out. They seemed to push the boys across the line.
9: Yeah, there was. That's the Caniacs for you, man. They're always behind us. They're always ready to rock, and they got us going for sure tonight. I was hoping my brothers kept their shirts on tonight, and but it was fun.
8: Right on. Hey, I know you guys want to get to the room and celebrate with the guys. What a start to this series, man. Travel safe out to Vegas, and we'll continue to enjoy watching this. Congrats on the victory tonight.
9: All right, thanks, guys. Appreciate it.
0: Yeah, huge win for Carolina. A victory that you felt like they needed. Falling behind 0-2, heading to Vegas, not where they wanted to be. ESPN's TJ Oshie said this was a must-have for Carolina.
10: It's very difficult. You know going in that you have to win four games. It's going to be extremely hard. If you're down 2-0, that feels like you got to win six games, right? Mm-hmm. And so they absolutely needed this win. I will say I thought Vegas was the better team for most of the first 60 minutes. But Carolina found ways to score goals. And if I'm in that locker room right now and I'm cheering, I'm celebrating the win, I'm going to Logan Stankoven and I'm saying thank you for getting us back in this game, because that was all effort for him on Carolina's first goal.
0: Yeah, a lot to unpack, especially when you get to a potential go-ahead goal for Vegas that was disallowed because of goaltender interference. ESPN NHL rules analyst Dave Jackson on why the goal was waved off. Goaltender interference called on that one, and it's just, there's a lot to unpack there and difficult to see with all of the massive humanity going on between all that was in the goal crease in Carolina. John Tortorella, Golden Knights head coach, what do you think changed and added to the momentum?
11: Talked about the first 50 minutes. What can you tell us about what you think changed and added to their momentum?
12: I have my thoughts. I'm not discussing it here.
0: Classic Torts, and the challenge a major factor in the game, but they fall in overtime 4-3. Carolina evening the Stanley Cup final, game 3 Saturday night 8 Eastern on ABC back in Las Vegas. Nick Taruki here with you, Sports Center all night here on ESPN Radio, the ESPN app, Sirius XM channel 80. NBA Finals continue on Friday night, Game 2 in San Antonio. Josh Hart getting a lot of love after Game 1, finished with one of the more unique stat lines in Finals history. Just 3 points. How about 15 rebounds, 6 assists, and 4 steals? Hart, the second player with 15, 5 assists, and 4 steals in a Finals game, joining Larry Bird, head coach Mike Brown, on the impact that Hart had in Game 1.
13: He helped us with our pace. You know, we want to play fast. Everybody knows it. It's hard to score as you go along in the playoffs. And so you try to get the ball up the floor as quickly as possible to attack a defense that's not set. And Josh was phenomenal helping us do that. He guarded a lot of different guys. And, you know, when he did do it, he tried to be physical without fouling. Because their guards are really, really good. They get to where they want to, especially in the paint, and they hurt you. And then, you know, he rebounded the basketball. He was great. He was great on the weak side defensively. He impacted the game in so many different ways for us that, you know, when you look at what he shot from the field, you wouldn't think that he was probably the most impactful guy on the game last night.
0: Now, the point is that Josh Hart attacks the glass with reckless abandon. If you spent any time on social media today, you might have seen some of the memes going around about this is Josh Hart going for a rebound. If there's a loose ball available, it's somebody jumping off a cliff into the ocean or ramming against a wall. That's the effort that Josh Hart plays with. His teammate in college and in the NBA, Jalen Brunson, on Hart's energy for all 48 minutes.
14: He was a leading rebounder in college for, I think, my final 2 years or whatever, something like that, or his final 2 years. That's just who he is. His energy is just relentless. It doesn't stop. That's just I mean, he eats candy all the time. That's just, that tells you who he is. He's a big kid with an absurd amount of energy.
0: Candy, I guess that's the secret for Hart. Is 15 boards the most by a player 6'5 or shorter in a finals game since Elgin Baylor had 20 in game one of the 1970 finals against the Knicks. Hart on how he keeps his energy up with all of the different roles that he has to take on.
1: It takes humility and just a willingness to sacrifice. We're in the NBA finals. You know, there's millions of people watching, and it's easy to get wrapped up in human nature of, you know, wanting to get recognition, wanting to score the ball, and wanting to show people what you can do on the biggest stage. And, you know, that's not everyone's calling and not everyone's assignment. And I know for me, that's not really my assignment. So it takes a little bit of, you know, time to find for me. I found that, you know, with prayer and my faith, but that's kind of what it is, those two things, prayer and humility, because it's easy to get wrapped up in human nature, especially at this level, you know, when you want to show people what you can do. But when you have that willingness to sacrifice, and, you know, I think Jose has it, myself has it, a lot of guys on the team has it, OG at times, Mikel at times, Kat at times. When you have a group of guys that have that willingness to sacrifice and that humility, that breeds, you know, a championship culture.
0: Certainly the key with what Hart was talking about at the end, so many weapons that this Knicks team, you know, win 12 in a row in the postseason by accident, that they can throw at opponents, with Brunson leading the way and Anobi. Karl-Anthony Towns, fantastic defensively in game one, forcing Victor Wembanyama to turn it over four times, limiting him to 2 of 12 from the field, according to ESPN tracking. On the other side for Wemby and the Spurs, coming off one of their worst offensive performances of the last few years. They're 95 points, tied for the second fewest all season, shot just 36%, their lowest since February of last year. Spurs, such a young team, been talked about all postseason. Wemby on dealing with another bump in the road.
14: Yes, it's very reassuring. We know we're not here by chance, you know. We've been through some weird situations or whatever. And yes, it's reassuring to know that these guys, the 18 guys we got, are built this way and are resilient.
0: Wemby looking for a much more efficient game too, says most of the changes that he wants to make are mental.
14: Really, I think the reason we lost that game isn't even technical. It's not even technical, tactical. It's we need to approach the game with a better mental state, and we just need to play our game. You know, we just need to be normal. We don't need to do anything incredible.
0: Yeah, Spurs trying to play their game after really struggling offensively. De'Aaron Fox had his share, just 7 points in 38 minutes. What do they need to improve after game one?
3: We were up one with, I think, 3 minutes left, and we weren't able to score at the end of the game, and obviously ended up losing that game by 10. So throughout the course of the game, you know, we were in the game and we gave ourselves chances to win. We went on runs. We got, you know, bigger leads. We just have to figure out a way to sustain it, and that's keeping them off the glass, not giving up second chance points. Last time we had the lead, we were up one, gave up offensive rebound, JB hits a three, and then we didn't have a lead for the rest of the game. So those are kind of the nuances of, you know, how we have to play if we want to try to win this series.
0: Still early in this series, but a backs against the wall scenario for San Antonio. Don't want to drop the first two at home. PTI's Tony Kornheiser and Michael Wilbon on their confidence that the Spurs can even the series.
15: All right, Wilbon, do you have faith that the Spurs will bounce back in game two?
16: Ooh, faith. No, I don't have faith in much in sports, and I'm not willing to have any yet. The Spurs haven't done anything, so there's nobody left in these playoffs I have faith in. You know, some years you can have faith in a lot of star guys, but no, not yet. They're still developing that. They're coming by that. It takes a while. So, especially, Tony, if Karl-Anthony Towns can play with that same assertiveness that he played with last night, I know it's hard. Karl-Anthony Towns, 6'11", maybe. He's going against a guy like 7 inches taller in Wemby. and he's got to take it to him. He did that last night. But Wembanyama's going to be better. He's going to be looking to take Carl Anthony Towns away. Do I think that the San Antonio Spurs will respond differently? Yes, I do. I believe Wembanyama, and he says, no, this stuff that we do, we're going to do that better. Because he's young, he's 22, he has no real authority, except he's just damn great. And he's got a good coaching staff, and he's got a secret weapon, Tony, you know it. He's got Greg Popovich whispering in his ear, texting him or talking to him after games and between days, and that matters. So I believe that will work. Faith, not yet.
15: Yeah, I agree with you on faith. Faith being the key word, no, I don't have faith. But I have recent history to look back on. Victor Wembanyama was terrible in Game 5 against Oklahoma City. He was like 5-19 from the floor, maybe even worse than that. He was 0-5 from 3. And he owned it, and he said, it's my fault, and I'm going to get better. And there's no reason to believe he would get better, but he did get better. He did. He was much better in Game 6, and the Spurs won by 27. So he can draw on recent history, and he can say to his teammates, we did this. We did this a week and a half ago. We can do this again. The problem is that the Knicks, right now, that may be the worst game the Knicks play statistically. They may have been a little rusty. Yeah, they were off for 8 days. Jalen Brunson may have been rusty. Jalen Brunson, what did he miss? 19 shots? But he made the shots that mattered the most. And my sense of this is that Jalen Brunson is a guy who can take over a game and maybe even a series because he's just a bull out there. He's very, very tough. I don't think San Antonio can guard him. I know I shouldn't say this, but I do think it comes down to Brunson and Wembanyama. And I expect Wembanyama to win some games. I do, like you. I expect him to win game two. But I'm not so sure I expect him to win the series anymore. I'm not sure of that anymore.
16: Same here, Tone. Because you know, you and I have covered enough playoff basketball over a million years to know the playoffs are about adjustment and then adjustments to the adjustments. And that's what's being worked on today, right now. Coaches and their staffs first, filters down to the players. And I don't know if San Antonio's youngsters know enough yet, but they're on the clock, the Spurs, right now. That's it. We're done. Back to you.
0: Yeah, lots of really good insight there with San Antonio trying to even the series with the Knicks in Game 2. Game 2 tip, just after 8:30 Eastern, coverage beginning at 7:30 Eastern right here on ESPN Radio and the ESPN app. The NBA playoffs on ESPN Radio. 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
3: The first pitch swung on. That is hit high and deep down the left field line.
0: It's another San Francisco slam in Milwaukee on KNBR.
4: Here's the 1-0. Swings. It's a high fly ball out to center. Churio on the move going back. He's at the warning track. He leaps, and it is a grand slam! Eric Haas to straightaway center. Another grand slam for the Giants.
1: Number 3.
0: Pete Crow Armstrong delivering a walk-off winner in Chicago on the Cubs radio network.
5: And the pitch. Swinging a looper, shallow right center field. That's a base hit. Cubs win the ball game. Pete Crow Armstrong delivers. What a finish. What a finish.
1: Number 2.
0: Texas going back-to-back in the Women's College World Series on ESPN.
6: Texas does it, and they have the hookup for a second national championship in a row. Tegan Kavan strikes out five of the last six to end the run for Texas Tech and start the dynasty talk in Austin.
1: Number 1.
0: And in Raleigh, the Hurricanes storm back to take Game 2 of the Stanley Cup Final on 99.9 The Fan.
7: As this is sent in, Ehlers goes diagonal for Aho. They'll go back and forth with it. Aho along the right wing boards. Back up top, it's Gostisbehere. Send it across. Game over! Steph Jarvis wins it!
0: Yeah, a couple of really good finishes across baseball, and then Seth Jarvis with the game winner, a huge one for Carolina. In baseball, Pete Crow Armstrong with that RBI single to walk it off for Chicago. Also hit a solo homer, his ninth of the season in the sixth inning. Chicago had lost three straight and 14 of 17, so they get a big win. Ketel Marte walking it off for the D-backs as well as they take down the Dodgers. The Blue Jays beat the Braves 7-2 to salvage the finale in that series in Atlanta. Royals topping the Twins by a score of 8-6. Pirates over the Astros 5-1 as well. Time for some NFL as we recover from a busy week that started with a pair of big-time June 1st trades. Two-time Defensive Player of the Year Myles Garrett agreeing to a reworked contract with LA today. It includes an increase in total compensation for 2026. Previously, $31.5 million, including per-game roster bonuses, total compensation at least $37 million. Now, his four-year, $160 million contract remaining intact. Third time a player won NFL Defensive Player of the Year and then changed teams the following season, on a list including Deion Sanders going from the Niners to the Cowboys in 1995. Other big news, Christian Watson getting the bag. Packers receiver agreeing to a four-year, $110.5 million extension, including a $31 million signing bonus. Up next, the Canes, even the Stanley Cup Final, get you set for Game 2 in San Antonio. 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
5: Commissioned a portrait of himself. Does Joe already know what he looks like? 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
0: 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Coming up on SportsCenter All Night. The Hurricanes look to storm back against the Golden Knights in Game 2 of the Stanley Cup Final.
10: Right to Frederick Anderson. He'll settle it down. Kane's cleared out. Will Carrier into the zone. Drop Jankowski. He scores!
0: What were the biggest takeaways from Game 1 of the NBA Finals?
11: We didn't play a sharp game in a lot of aspects. They took advantage of that. And tip of the cap to them. They came in and they got the win.
0: Texas Tech looks to keep their season alive at the Women's College World Series.
12: Henry. Chases Caitlin Terry back in the opposite field. Solo home run.
0: Plus, all the best highlights from a Thursday in Major League Baseball.
13: Here's the 1-0. Haas swings. It's a high fly ball out to center. Churio on the move going back. He's at the warning track. He leaps, and it is a grand slam.
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14: 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Nick DeLuca here with you. First week of June, always a fun time of year, crowning a few champions over the next couple of weeks, starting to get a feel for some of the best in baseball as well. And before I forget, rent was due a couple days ago. If you haven't paid, be sure to get on that. Have to think John Tortorella is renting in Vegas. Took over the Golden Knights with 8 games to go in the regular season. Now has them in the Cup Final. Vegas entering Thursday night with a chance to take a 2-0 series lead on the Hurricanes in Raleigh. Teams to win Game 1 of the Best of 7 Stanley Cup Final win the series 76% of the time. That jumps up to 91% if you go up 2-0. If you missed Game 1, Vegas became the first road team with a multi-goal comeback win in Game 1 of a final, snapping a 55-game losing streak. But in Game 2, they were playing from in front.
15: Marner again pitches it high in the air, hoping for Howden. He was held. Howden gets behind. He gets to the goal. He scores! Vegas takes a 1-0 lead on Brett Howden's 12th of the postseason, equaling his regular season total.
14: That call from Fox Sports 98.9, Howden's 12th of the playoffs to open the scoring on another assist from Mitch Marner. 1-0 Vegas after one. They would open the scoring in the second, Howden netting his 13th of the postseason and take a 2-0 lead into the second intermission. Vegas up 2 goals, 20 minutes away from a 2-0 series lead heading back home. Then things got a little bit interesting. Carolina lifeless through the first, say, 45 minutes of the night, getting a goal to get on the board, then Mark Jankowski igniting Lenovo Center.
10: Right to Frederick Anderson. He'll settle it down. Kane's cleared out. Will Carrier into the zone. Drop Jankowski. He scores! Mark Jankowski has tied it up here, and the Canes have come back from 2-0. Oh, his first of the postseason, and Mark Jankowski has got this building in a frenzy.
14: Yeah, Carolina comeback. What a time for his first goal of the postseason. Then things got a little bit wacky. Golden Knights thinking they had the go-ahead goal overturned on goalie interference. Some question, a conference at center ice, John Tortorella on the Vegas bench deciding, you know what? I'm going to go ahead and challenge this. Challenge unsuccessful. Power play to the Canes. Jordan Staal took advantage.
10: Jarvis, he'll go across. Handed here for Gostisbehere. Svechnikov with it. Back here. Gostisbehere, he scores! There's a ghost sighting on the power play! And it puts Carolina up 3-2!
14: Canes captain with the marker to put Carolina in front. 4.5 minutes to go. But Vegas was able to get off the mat. Empty net, goalie pulled, last gasp, Mark Stone delivered.
15: Marner closing, works to the slot, he shoots, knocked out, they score! Mark Stone! 3-3 tie with 1:21 to go in regulation. It's a 6-on-5 game-tying goal for the Knights captain, Mark Stone.
14: Yeah, just when you thought that this game wasn't going to take any more twists and turns, Mark Stone finds a way to tie it up at 3. That would send us to overtime, topsy-turvy third period. On the power play in the extra frame, Seth Jarvis with the game winner.
10: As this is sent in, Ehlers goes diagonal for Aho. They'll go back and forth with it. Aho along the right wing boards. Back up top, it's Gostisbehere. Sent across. Yeah. Game over! Seth Jarvis wins it in overtime!
14: Yeah, that call from 99.9, the fan, Carolina, comes back to win it by a score of 4-3. In Game 1, Vegas becoming the first road team with a multi-goal comeback to win Game 1 of a final that snapped that 55-game losing streak. In Game 2, Carolina with the multi-goal comeback to win it. It's the first time we've had two multi-goal comebacks to begin a Stanley Cup final. Seth Jarvis, the hero, he joined ABC's Emily Kaplan post-game.
16: Power found our groove tonight. It started with Jordan in the third, and then there, I mean, just making the right plays, playing smart and being aggressive, and worked out.
17: That third period, that sequence, their overturned goal, Jordan scores, they tie it. What was it like to play in all that?
16: It was a lot. We did a great job controlling our emotions. I think we never got too high, never got too low. Just kept responding, and that's what I love about this group, is we always bounce back.
17: For you personally, how are you feeling about this series entering this?
16: I'm coming. Yeah, that was great. That was a step in the right direction, and now we got to keep it going into Vegas.
17: This group, like, why don't they get too high? Why don't they get too low?
16: Sorry?
17: This group, why don't you guys get too high? Why don't you get too low?
16: We have the best leaders in the world. It starts with our coach, bleeds down to our captains. They keep us humble, they keep us composed, and we follow their lead.
17: Well, tell me about your coach. You're down 2-0 heading into the third period. He addresses the team. What does he say?
16: It was all positive. It was sticking with our game, knowing it'll come, and Sankey did a great job getting it going, and Jenks with a great shot, and we just carried on from there.
17: Best part of scoring that goal?
16: Winning that game in front of these fans.
17: What, describe, what did it sound like?
16: That was the best feeling in the world.
18: I bet Seth Jarvis with the game winner, Carolina, finding a way to come back and win it, evening the Stanley Cup final at a game apiece. Canes head coach Rod Brind'Amour felt like they needed this win, says they got a shot of new life.
19: It's very similar to, it feels like, the last series. Kind of almost playing out. It's uncanny. But you get a new kind of shot of life, you know, is what it feels like. And that's what we definitely needed. And I'm happy for the guys and proud of them, because they did. They just kept coming. And that's what we have to do.
18: Yeah, what a win for Carolina to even up the Stanley Cup final at a game apiece. Game 3, 8 Eastern in Vegas on Saturday night on ABC. As for the NBA Finals.
20: And there's one man on the New York Knicks. They call him Captain Clutch. And he's the one guy you want on your side coming down the stretch of a ball game like this.
21: Brunson with it. Harassed by Castle. Spins to the lane. Left-hand float. Yes! Captain Clutch getting them started.
22: Wasn't really our night. Wasn't really my night most of the night. But we kept finding a way. Kept chipping away.
21: Down floor, Brunson. Hesitation dribble inside the arc and across the free throw line. Now ducks in. Layup is good. And Brunson continues. 8 straight Brunson points.
23: In the biggest moments, you know, he shows up. That's what MVPs are supposed to do.
21: Feeds Brunson. 3. Yes! Right in front of the Spurs bench to give the Knicks the lead.
24: I mean, he's great, man. He's all around. Great player. Great teammate. He's so big for our team.
21: Now cuts to the left. Free throw line. Hops back. Digs in. Shot up. And good! Brunson, big bucket!
18: Nick DeLucchi here with you, SportsCenter all night here on ESPN Radio, the ESPN app, SiriusXM Channel 80. What a night for the Knicks and Jalen Brunson. NBA Finals continue on Friday night, Game 2 in San Antonio. The Knicks in the finals for the first time in 27 years and making quite the entrance, closing on an 11-0 run to take Game 1. They've won 12 straight, tied for the second longest streak in a single postseason with the 99 Spurs. That was the last time they were in the finals. Not easy, though. San Antonio up by as many as 14, and Brunson had to work to find a rhythm. NBA champion Antonio Daniels, a part of that 99 San Antonio team, says Brunson wasn't bothered, and that's what makes him great.
25: His ability to move on to the next play without allowing the previous play to impact his thought process is otherworldly. So he can miss 2-3 shots or whatever it may be, turn the ball over 2-3 times, and not allow that to impact the next play. And as a former NBA player, that's very difficult to do. Do not let one play move you into the next play mentally. His ability to practice in-game amnesia is otherworldly. That's what set apart guys like Kobe and Michael and Tim Duncan and some of the greatest to ever play this game.
18: Yeah, and came up clutch when it mattered most. Brunson and OG Anunoby took over in the fourth quarter, becoming the first pair of teammates each with 12 points in the fourth of a finals game since at least 1971. Brunson scoring 13 of his 30 in the final 12. Anunoby had 12 of his 17 in the fourth quarter. Brunson on giving credit to the entire team. It's all about how hard they work.
26: We have a lot of guys on this team who actually are gym rats. They get in the gym, they do the work. Even off days aren't off days for them. And everyone finds a way to continue to get better throughout the season. And just knowing when their number is going to be called, they're going to be ready. And so that's a credit to the character of the guys on this team. And no matter what, it's just they're going to be ready to go.
18: Brunson quick to give credit to his teammates, but head coach Mike Brown loved what he saw from his star guard in game one.
2: You have to have a guy that is an MVP candidate to be able to go make the game easier for others while taking advantage of whatever lapses he feels that the defense just made. And he did that time after time after time, especially down the stretch. He hit big shots and we needed it because we were pretty stagnant. We were missing shots and San Antonio had something to do with it. But when you have a guy like that, that you can just go give the ball to, open the floor up, and say, go get it done for us. That's special. And that's what he showed last night.
18: Tough spot for the Spurs trying to handle Brunson and everything the Knicks can throw at you down the stretch. Guard De'Aaron Fox on what they need to do better against JB.
3: Yeah, I mean, I think we did a fairly good job throughout the course of the game, but, you know, he definitely got it going towards the end of the game. And there are times where just like, you know, anybody but Jaylen, you know, make somebody else shoot the ball and not necessarily just giving somebody else an open shot because that's a team that has a good offense and has really good shooters. But you want someone else trying to make a tough shot and try to make it tough on him. You know, sometimes you send two at him. Sometimes you just corral him when he comes off of a ball screen. Just try to find ways to get the ball out of his hands without just giving somebody else a warm up jump shot.
18: Yeah, Brunson, so good. 30 points in game one has been the catalyst all postseason long. The Knicks have won 12 straight, trying to run that streak to 13. Teams that win game one of the finals go on to win 70% of the time. That goes up to 32-5 all time with a 2-0 lead. Knicks have never led 2-0 in the finals in their previous eight trips. Game two, Friday night. Tip just after 8:30 Eastern. Can hear it right here on ESPN Radio and the ESPN app. Coverage beginning at 7:30 Eastern. Mention handing out some hardware. Texas Tech, Women's College World Series. The Longhorns looking to go back-to-back. Pick it up in the fifth inning, trailing 1-0. Sometimes you need a little help.
4: Two pitch. Martinez grounds it to Tony, deep in the hole, and the throw goes awry. Maloney scores. Diving in safely is Nichols. And Vivi comes through again.
18: Yeah, big sequence. Texas on top in the fifth. Caden Henry adding some insurance in the top of the seventh.
4: Chases Caitlin Terry back in the opposite field. Solo home run for the leadoff for Texas. Tenth of the year makes it 3-1.
18: Texas up two, top seven, bottom half. Longhorns make it back-to-back titles.
4: Tegan Kavan strikes out five of the last six to end the run for Texas Tech and start the dynasty talk in Austin.
18: Yeah, it's about time for the dynasty talk. Those calls courtesy of ESPN. Tegan Kavan, so good all postseason long. Most outstanding player of the Women's College World Series. Caught up with ESPN's Holly Rowe after the game.
5: Well, Tegan, there's this brilliant moment. You're walking in from the bullpen. You come in and strike three out. What were you doing when your mental performance, what were you doing in those pitches to really come in and lock it down in this crucial time?
6: I was just telling myself that this is what I dreamed of, and I wanted to have Sid Lollies back because she threw a hell of a game, and so I just want to have her back. My team's back. I love them so much, and I'm just so happy.
5: You've done something tonight that's never been done in Texas history, a back-to-back championship, but you've done something that's never been done before, back-to-back most outstanding player. How do you wrap your mind around that, Tegan?
6: Oh, it's hard, but it's a team thing. It's Coach PR, it's Coach White, it's all of our coaches. It's all these girls right here, and I'm just so happy, and I'm so proud to be a Longhorn.
18: Yeah, a lot of back-to-back going around. Kavan, the most outstanding player for a second straight Women's College World Series. On the other side for Texas Tech, Jerry Glasgow had them where they wanted them, just came up a little short.
1: As far as our team, I thought we just come up short tonight. I thought we had it right where we wanted. You know, we had a play where we could have got that force out. If we could have kept it, I think, 1-0 and got it. We only had 6 outs to go at that point. If we could have just got that out and we couldn't make the play. And then, you know, give Texas credit. They kept attacking. They kept attacking. I thought Logan Hallman made 2 phenomenal catches in left field. And that was, you know, the kind of effort you have to have in the World Series. And we just come up short on some other plays.
18: Came up just a little bit short. Texas going back-to-back in the Women's College World Series. First team to do it since 2021 as they celebrate another championship in Austin. Coming up, busy day around baseball. Some injury concern for the Yankees captain and another slam for San Francisco. 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
4: 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Busy day in baseball began in the afternoon in the Bronx. The Yankees trying to salvage their finale with the Guardians. Still no Aaron Judge, missing his third straight game with a bone bruise. Tied at one in the seventh, Ryan McMahon delivered.
5: Here's the pitch to McMahon. Breaking ball pulled to the right side. Through the hole, base hit. Ryan McMahon with an RBI single here in the seventh inning against the Yankees. A 2-1 lead.
6: Big hit by Ryan McMahon.
4: Call from WFAN. Carlos Rodon gave up just one earned on two hits in six innings, striking out seven. Good to get a win. Not so much for the news on Judge. Late Thursday night, the Yankees announcing the three-time AL MVP has a stress fracture in his right rib, will miss significant time, will undergo imaging in 4 to 6 weeks to determine next steps based on healing. Judge hitting 248 with 17 homers and 38 RBIs this season, had just one homer in his last 18 games since May 10th before being out injured. Yankees do expect that he will return at some point this season. ESPN's Buster Olney on the Judge injury and the impact that his loss has on the Yankees.
7: The Yankees trying to pinpoint exactly what's going on here, trying to rule out some things. I think it's very likely that he's going to wind up going on the injured list, and it might be for an extended period. And look, you know this. When the Yankees don't have Aaron Judge, they are a very different team. Since 2020, when Aaron Judge is in the lineup, the Yankees are 138 games over 500. When Aaron Judge is not in the lineup, they're 8 games under 500. Now, they do have Giancarlo Stanton coming back, and I think that they're better equipped to handle the absence of an Aaron Judge right now, because you have Ben Rice, who's a candidate for MVP in the American League. He's having a terrific season. You have that strong rotation with Garrett Cole, Cam Schlittler, etc. But let's face it, if you lose one of the best hitters in the world, it's going to hurt your lineup. That has been demonstrated over the last 6 years for the Yankees.
4: Yankees 37-25, half a game back of Tampa Bay for the top spot in the AL East, but down their best player for a while. ESPN's Jeff Passan thinks this Yankees team is built to withstand the Judge injury.
8: Typically, when you hear one of the best players in baseball is going to be out for 4 to 6 weeks, that's not good news. But compared to what the Yankees were worried Aaron Judge might have, which is thoracic outlet syndrome, which would have required season-ending surgery, a fractured rib is good news. And the expectations, the Yankees say, is that Aaron Judge will be back this season. But in the meantime, this has been the best offense in the American League. They have 315 runs scored this season, 23 more than the next team. So the belief is that not only is the Yankees offense going to be good enough, but this is a team that's built around pitching anyway, and they're going to be able to weather the loss of Aaron Judge.
4: Passan and Olney both joining SportsCenter. That is a significant loss. See if the Yankees can stay afloat down the stretch. Meanwhile, in Milwaukee, the Giants getting out to a fast start against the Brewers. 1-0 in the blink of an eye. Casey Schmidt with a solo homer on the first pitch of the game. But it was a grand seventh that made the difference.
9: Here's the 1-0. Swings. It's a high fly ball out to center. Churio on the move going back. He's at the warning track. He leaps, and it is a grand slam! Eric Haas to straightaway center. Another grand slam for the Giants.
4: KNBR on the call. Haas hit the Giants' fifth grand slam in a 17-game span, shortest in team history. The Giants take down the Brewers 12-9 to salvage a split in the series. The Phillies over the Padres 6-4. Philadelphia getting a strong outing from Zach Wheeler. Went 7 innings, 2 earned with 8 strikeouts. Only blemish, a Manny Machado 2-run homer. Adolis Garcia went deep for the Phils. Alec Bohm and Trey Turner knocked in runs as well. Phillies completing their second sweep of the Padres in a week, winning all 6 games this season. Now 24-10 under interim manager Don Mattingly, have gone from 10 games under 500 to in wild card position in 37 days. The Orioles all over the Red Sox 8-2. Kobe Mayo 3-run double, part of a 6-run Baltimore first inning. Up next are half hour headlines and more from the NBA and NHL playoffs. 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
10: Coming up on the Friday edition of Unsportsmanlike with Chris Candy, Michelle Smallman, and me, Evan Cohen, Jalen Brunson, and the Knicks took game one of the finals. So how will Wemby and the Spurs respond in game two? It's Unsportsmanlike, 6 a.m. Eastern, right here on ESPN Radio, ESPN2, and ESPNU.
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4: The Canes come back to even the Stanley Cup final with a 4-3 OT win in game two. We get set for game two of the NBA Finals in San Antonio. A big injury in the Big Apple. Yankees captain Aaron Judge with a hairline fracture in his rib will be reevaluated in 4 to 6 weeks, while Texas goes back-to-back in the Women's College World Series with a win over Texas Tech in Oklahoma City. Started the show with the Hurricanes outlasting the Golden Knights in overtime, and it was back and forth, crazy third period. Seth Jarvis with the winner.
0: As this is sent in, Ehlers goes diagonal for Aho. They'll go back and forth with it. Aho along the right wing boards, back up top. It's Gostisbehere. Send it across. Game over!
4: .99 The Fan. What a game. Back and forth. Four goals. Goal disallowed in that third period. Jordan Staal had the go-ahead goal. Carolina thought that that was going to be the game winner in the third. Vegas tied it inside 2 minutes to go. But the Canes captain on the resiliency that his team showed in game two, joining SportsCenter with Scott Van Pelt.
21: Jordan Staal, hey, it's Scott Van Pelt here on SportsCenter. Congratulations. Osh and I are just trying to piece together what the hell just happened in the last hour of real time in the building. You lived it, man. Describe for me how the Stankoven goal lights the fuse, and now here you are even up in this series, one apiece.
22: Yeah, honestly, I'm not sure what happened there. That was a pretty wild ride, not going to lie. But, Stanky got us going. I heard Osh talking about jumping off the mark, and I think it was either Blake or Halsey there. And that line is always on top of it all the time. And, turning the lost face off to Ozone time and got us going. The crowd got into it. And, it was just it was back and forth and up and down, and we found a way to get a win.
21: It was a spectacularly entertaining game. I mean, from the moment that Stankoven scores, then it's tied, and then we have the sequence in front. Is it a goal? It turns into a penalty, and then you're in the front, and it's no secret. Like, the power play hadn't been great. Now you're red hot, two in a row. To get the one that you get, just to be able to score in a situation like that where it's 5-on-4, how important, Jordan, is it to break the seal on that?
22: Yeah, it's huge. Special teams is massive in every series. Obviously, power play it has been so hot as of late, but it's always your next one. It's always the next play, next power play. And you know, we stuck with that mentality. And, the boys started to feel it, too, after that one. And, the power play kicked in for the OT goal, too. And it was huge for us.
21: TJ just describing, if you drop the first two, you feel like you got to win six games. Just mentally, you never want to drop one. You do. But you did in the last series, and you come roaring back with four. It's cliche to say you had to have it, but Jordan, you have to have this victory. Like, what's the mindset of the group coming out for overtime, and now here you are 1-1?
22: Yeah, 1-1 sounds a lot better than 0-2. So,
21: I bet it does.
22: It's a big, obviously massive game for us. We knew we needed it, the boys rallied, man. It was back and forth. We just kept going, and I'm just so proud of this group and everything that we've done so far. But man, we got so much work ahead of us, and we can be even better. So it's going to be exciting times.
21: It's been incredible to start. I'm just closing this with I can't help but smile. I saw some chests and some bellies of some middle-aged people that really probably should have had their shirts on. I just want to know how, when the tarps came off, how the fuse kind of got lit, because there were some middle-aged pot bellies that were out tonight in Raleigh, and they seemed to help out. They seemed to push the boys across the line.
22: Yeah, there was. That's the Caniacs for you, man. They're always behind us. They're always ready to rock, and they got us going for sure tonight. Hopefully my brothers kept their shirts on tonight, but it was fun.
21: Right on. Hey, I know you guys want to get to the room and celebrate with the guys. What a start to this series, man. Travel safe out to Vegas, and we'll continue to enjoy watching this. Congrats on the victory tonight.
22: All right. Thanks, guys. Appreciate it.
4: Yeah, huge win for Carolina. A victory that you felt like they needed, falling behind 0-2, heading to Vegas, not where they wanted to be. ESPN's TJ Oshie said this was a must-have for Carolina.
1: It's very difficult. You know going in that you have to win four games. It's going to be extremely hard. If you're down 2-0, that feels like you got to win six games, right? Mm-hmm. And so they absolutely needed this win. I will say I thought Vegas was the better team for most of the first 60 minutes. But Carolina found ways to score goals. And if I'm in that locker room right now and I'm cheering, I'm celebrating the win, I'm going to Logan Stankoven and I'm saying thank you for getting us back in this game, because that was all effort for him on Carolina's first goal.
4: Yeah, a lot to unpack, especially when you get to a potential go-ahead goal for Vegas that was disallowed. Goaltender interference called on that one. And it's just, there's a lot to unpack there, and difficult to see with all of the massive humanity going on between all that was in the goal crease in Carolina. John Tortorella, Golden Knights head coach, what do you think changed and added to the momentum?
2: Talked about the first 50 minutes. What can you tell us about what you think changed and added to their momentum?
5: I have my thoughts. I'm not discussing it here.
4: Classic Torts, and the challenge, a major factor in the game, but they fall in overtime 4-3. Carolina evening the Stanley Cup Final, Game 3, Saturday night, 8 Eastern on ABC back in Las Vegas. Nick DeLuca here with you, SportsCenter all night here on ESPN Radio, the ESPN app, SiriusXM Channel 80. NBA Finals continue on Friday night, Game 2 in San Antonio. Josh Hart getting a lot of love after Game 1, finished with one of the more unique stat lines in Finals history. Just 3 points. How about 15 rebounds, 6 assists, and 4 steals? Hart, the second player with 15, 5 assists, and 4 steals in a Finals game, joining Larry Bird, head coach Mike Brown, on the impact that Hart had in Game 1.
23: He helped us with our pace. You know, we want to play fast. Everybody knows it. It's hard to score as you go along in the playoffs. And so you try to get the ball up the floor as quickly as possible to attack a defense that's not set. And Josh was phenomenal helping us do that. He guarded a lot of different guys. And, you know, when he did do it, he tried to be physical without fouling. Because their guards are really, really good. They get to where they want to, especially in the paint, and they hurt you. And then, you know, he rebounded the basketball. He was great. He was great on the weak side defensively. He impacted the game in so many different ways for us that, you know, when you look at what he shot from the field, you wouldn't think that he was probably the most impactful guy on the game last night.
4: Now, the point is that Josh Hart attacks the glass with reckless abandon. If you spent any time on social media today, you might have seen some of the memes going around about this is Josh Hart going for a rebound. If there's a loose ball available, it's somebody jumping off a cliff into the ocean or ramming against a wall. That's the effort that Josh Hart plays with. His teammate in college and in the NBA, Jalen Brunson, on Hart's energy for all 48 minutes.
24: He was a leading rebounder in college for, I think, my final 2 years or whatever, something like that, or his final 2 years. That's just who he is. His energy is just relentless. It doesn't stop. That's just, I mean, he eats candy all the time. That's just, it tells you who he is. He's a big kid with an absurd amount of energy.
4: Candy, I guess that's the secret for Hart. Is 15 boards the most by a player 6'5 or shorter in a finals game since Elgin Baylor had 20 in game one of the 1970 finals against the Knicks. Hart on how he keeps his energy up with all of the different roles that he has to take on.
25: It takes humility and just a willingness to sacrifice. We're in the NBA finals. You know, there's millions of people watching, and it's easy to get wrapped up in human nature of, you know, wanting to get recognition, wanting to score the ball, and wanting to show people what you can do on the biggest stage. And, you know, that's not everyone's calling or not everyone's assignment. And I know for me, that's not really my assignment. So it takes a little bit of, you know, time to find. For me, I found that, you know, with prayer and my faith. But that's kind of what it is, those two things, prayer and humility, because it's easy to get wrapped up in human nature, especially at this level, you know, when you want to show people what you can do. But when you have that willingness to sacrifice, and, you know, I think Jose has it, myself has it, a lot of guys on the team has it, OG at times, Mikel at times, Kat at times. When you have a group of guys that have that willingness to sacrifice and that humility, that breeds, you know, a championship culture.
4: Certainly the key with what Hart was talking about at the end. So many weapons that this Knicks team, you know, win 12 in a row in the postseason by accident that they can throw at opponents, with Brunson leading the way, and Anobi. Carl Anthony Towns, fantastic defensively in game one, forcing Victor Wembanyama to turn it over four times, limiting him to 2 of 12 from the field, according to ESPN tracking. On the other side for Wemby and the Spurs, coming off one of their worst offensive performances of the last few years. They're 95 points, tied for the second fewest all season, shot just 36%, their lowest since February of last year. Spurs, such a young team, been talked about all postseason. Wemby on dealing with another bump in the road.
6: Yes, it's very reassuring. We know we're not here by chance, you know. We've been through some weird situations, whatever. And yes, it's reassuring to know that these guys, the 18 guys we got, are built this way and are resilient.
4: Wemby looking for a much more efficient game too, says most of the changes that he wants to make are mental.
6: Really, I think the reason we lost that game isn't even technical. It's not even technical, tactical. It's we need to approach the game with a better mental state, and we just need to play our game. You know, we just need to be normal. We don't need to do anything incredible.
4: Yeah, Spurs trying to play their game after really struggling offensively. De'Aaron Fox had his share, just 7 points in 38 minutes. What do they need to improve after game one?
7: We were up one with, I think, 3 minutes left, and we weren't able to score at the end of the game, and obviously ended up losing that game by 10. So throughout the course of the game, you know, we were in the game and we gave ourselves chances to win. We went on runs. We got, you know, bigger leads. We just have to figure out a way to sustain it, and that's keeping them off the glass, not giving up second chance points. Last time we had the lead, we were up one, gave up an offensive rebound. JB hits a three, and then we didn't have a lead for the rest of the game. So those are kind of the nuances of, you know, how we have to play if we want to try to win this series.
4: Still early in this series, but a backs against the wall scenario for San Antonio. Don't want to drop the first two at home. PTI's Tony Kornheiser and Michael Wilbon on their confidence that the Spurs can even the series.
8: All right, Wilbon, do you have faith that the Spurs will bounce back in game two?
9: Ooh, faith. No, I don't have faith in much in sports, and I'm not willing to have any yet. The Spurs haven't done anything, so there's nobody left in these playoffs I have faith in. You know, some years you can have faith in a lot of star guys, but no, not yet. They're still developing that. They're coming by that. Takes a while. So, and especially, Tony, if Carl Anthony Towns can play with that same assertiveness that he played with last night, I know it's hard. Carl Anthony Towns, 6'11", maybe. He's going against a guy like 7 inches taller in Wemby, and he's got to take it to him. He did that last night. But Wembanyama's going to be better. He's going to be looking to take Carl Anthony Towns away. Do I think that the San Antonio Spurs will respond differently? Yes, I do. I believe Wembanyama, and he says, no, this stuff that we do, we're going to do that better. Because he's young. He's 22. He has no real authority, except he's just damn great. And he's got a good coaching staff. He's got a secret weapon, Tony. You know it. He's got Greg Popovich whispering in his ear, texting him or talking to him after games and between days. And that matters. So I believe that will work. Faith, not yet.
8: Yeah, I agree with you on faith. Faith being the key word. No, I don't have faith. But I have recent history to look back on. Victor Wembanyama was terrible in game 5 against Oklahoma City. He was like 5-19 from the floor, maybe even worse than that. He was 0-5 from 3. And he owned it, and he said, it's my fault, and I'm going to get better. And there's no reason to believe he would get better, but he did get better. He did. He was much better in Game 6, and the Spurs won by 27. So he can draw on recent history, and he can say to his teammates, we did this. We did this a week and a half ago. We can do this again. The problem is that the Knicks right now, that may be the worst game the Knicks play statistically. They may have been a little rusty. Yeah, they were awesome 8 days. Jalen Brunson may have been rusty. Jalen Brunson, what did he miss? 19 shots? But he made the shots that mattered the most. And my sense of this is that Jalen Brunson is a guy who can take over a game and maybe even a series because he's just a bull out there. He's very, very tough. I don't think San Antonio can guard him. I know I shouldn't say this, but I do think it comes down to Brunson and Wembanyama. And I expect Wembanyama to win some games. I do, like you, I expect him to win game two. But I'm not so sure I expect him to win the series anymore. I'm not sure of that anymore.
9: Same here, Tone. Because you know, you and I have covered enough playoff basketball over a million years to know the playoffs are about adjustment and then adjustments to the adjustments. And that's what's being worked on today, right now. Coaches and their staffs first, filters down to the players. And I don't know if San Antonio's youngsters know enough yet, but they're on the clock, the Spurs, right now. That's it. We're done. Back to you.
4: Yeah, lots of really good insight there with San Antonio trying to even the series with the Knicks in Game 2. Game 2 tip, just after 8:30 Eastern, coverage beginning at 7:30 Eastern right here on ESPN Radio and the ESPN app. The NBA playoffs on ESPN Radio. 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

0: It's another San Francisco slam in Milwaukee on KNBR.
1: Here's the 1-0. Swings. It's a high fly ball out to center. Churio on the move going back. He's at the warning track. He leaps, and it is a grand slam! Eric Haas to straightaway center. Another grand slam for the Giants.
2: Number three,
0: Pete Crow Armstrong delivering a walk-off winner in Chicago on the Cubs radio network.
3: And the pitch, swinging a looper, shallow right center field. That's a base hit. Cubs win the ball game. Pete Crow Armstrong delivers. What a finish. What a finish.
2: Number two,
0: Texas going back-to-back in the Women's College World Series on ESPN.
4: Texas does it, and they have the hookup for a second national championship in a row. Tegan Kavan strikes out five of the last six to end the run for Texas Tech and start the dynasty talk in Austin.
2: Number one.
0: And in Raleigh, the Hurricanes storm back to take game two of the Stanley Cup Final on 99.9 The Fan.
5: As this is sent in, Ehlers goes diagonal for Aho. They'll go back and forth with it. Aho along the right wing boards. Back up top, it's Gostisbehere. Send it across. Game over! Steph Jarvis wins it!
0: Yeah, a couple of really good finishes across baseball, and then Seth Jarvis with the game winner, a huge one for Carolina. In baseball, Pete Crow Armstrong with that RBI single to walk it off for Chicago. Also hit a solo homer, his ninth of the season in the sixth inning. Chicago had lost three straight and 14 of 17, so they get a big win. Ketel Marte walking it off for the D-backs as well as they take down the Dodgers. The Blue Jays beat the Braves 7-2 to salvage the finale in that series in Atlanta. Royals topping the Twins by a score of 8-6. Pirates over the Astros 5-1 as well. Time for some NFL as we recover from a busy week that started with a pair of big-time June 1st trades. Two-time Defensive Player of the Year Myles Garrett agreeing to a reworked contract with LA today. It includes an increase in total compensation for 2026. Previously, $31.5 million, including per-game roster bonuses, total compensation at least $37 million. Now, his four-year, $160 million contract remaining intact. Third time a player won NFL Defensive Player of the Year and then changed teams the following season, on a list including Deion Sanders going from the Niners to the Cowboys in 1995. Other big news, Christian Watson getting the bag. Packers receiver agreeing to a four-year, $110.5 million extension, including a $31 million signing bonus. Up next, the Canes, even the Stanley Cup Final, get you set for Game 2 in San Antonio. This is SportsCenter All Night on ESPN Radio.
6: Hey, this is Rich Eisen. 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
4: Coming up on SportsCenter All Night. The Hurricanes look to storm back against the Golden Knights in Game 2 of the Stanley Cup Final.
5: Right to Frederick Anderson. He'll settle it down. Kane's cleared out. Will Carrier into the zone. Drop Jankowski. He scores!
4: What were the biggest takeaways from Game 1 of the NBA Finals?
6: We didn't play a sharp game in a lot of aspects. 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And tip of the cap to them. 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
4: Texas Tech looks to keep their season alive at the Women's College World Series.
7: Henry. Chases Caitlin Terry back in the opposite field. 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
8: Here's the 1-0. Haas swings. It's a high fly ball out to center. Churio on the move going back. He's at the warning track. He leaps, and it is a grand slam.
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9: 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Nick DeLuca here with you. First week of June, always a fun time of year, crowning a few champions over the next couple of weeks, starting to get a feel for some of the best in baseball as well. And before I forget, rent was due a couple days ago. If you haven't paid, be sure to get on that. Have to think John Tortorella is renting in Vegas, took over the Golden Knights with 8 games to go in the regular season, now has them in the Cup Final. Vegas entering Thursday night with a chance to take a 2-0 series lead on the Hurricanes in Raleigh. Teams to win Game 1 of the best-of-7 Stanley Cup Final win the series 76% of the time. That jumps up to 91% if you go up 2-0. If you missed Game 1, Vegas became the first road team with a multi-goal comeback win in Game 1 of a final, snapping a 55-game losing streak. But in Game 2, they were playing from in front.
10: Marner again pitches it high in the air, hoping for Howden. He was held. Howden gets behind. He gets to the goal. He scores! Vegas takes a 1-0 lead on Brett Howden's 12th of the postseason, equaling his regular season total.
9: That call from Fox Sports 98.9, Howden's 12th of the playoffs to open the scoring on another assist from Mitch Marner. 1-0 Vegas after one. They would open the scoring in the second, Howden netting his 13th of the postseason and take a 2-0 lead into the second intermission. Vegas up 2 goals, 20 minutes away from a 2-0 series lead heading back home. Then things got a little bit interesting. Carolina lifeless through the first, say, 45 minutes of the night, getting a goal to get on the board, then Mark Jankowski igniting Lenovo Center.
5: Right to Frederick Anderson. He'll settle it down. Kane's cleared out. Will Carrier into the zone. Drop Jankowski. He scores! Mark Jankowski has tied it up here, and the Canes have come back from 2-0. Oh, his first of the postseason, and Mark Jankowski has got this building in a frenzy.
9: Yeah, Carolina comeback. What a time for his first goal of the postseason. Then things got a little bit wacky. Golden Knights thinking they had the go-ahead goal overturned on goalie interference. Some question, a conference at center ice, John Tortorella on the Vegas bench deciding, you know what, I'm going to go ahead and challenge this. Challenge unsuccessful. Power play to the Canes. Jordan Staal took advantage.
5: Jarvis, he'll go across. Handed here for Gostisbehere. Svechnikov with it. Back here. Gostisbehere, he scores! There's a ghost sighting on the power play! And it puts Carolina up 3-2!
9: Canes captain with the marker to put Carolina in front. 4.5 minutes to go. But Vegas was able to get off the mat. Empty net, goalie pulled, last gasp, Mark Stone delivered.
10: Marner closing, works to the slot. He shoots, knocked down, they score! Mark Stone! 3-3 tie with 1:21 to go in regulation. It's a 6-on-5 game tying goal for the Knights captain, Mark Stone.
11: Yeah, just when you thought that this game wasn't going to take any more twists and turns, Mark Stone finds a way to tie it up at 3. That would send us to overtime, topsy-turvy third period. On the power play in the extra frame, Seth Jarvis with the game winner.
5: As this is sent in, Ehlers goes diagonal for Aho. And they'll go back and forth with it. Aho along the right wing boards. Back up top, it's Gostisbehere. Sent across. Yes! Game over! Seth Jarvis wins it in overtime!
11: Yeah, that call from 99.9, the Fan, Carolina, comes back to win it by a score of 4-3. In game one, Vegas becoming the first road team with a multi-goal comeback to win game one of a final that snapped that 55-game losing streak. In game two, Carolina with the multi-goal comeback to win it. It's the first time we've had two multi-goal comebacks to begin a Stanley Cup final. Seth Jarvis, the hero. He joined ABC's Emily Kaplan post-game.
12: Power play at the end of overtime there. From your perspective,
13: our power play found our groove tonight. It started with Jordan in the third, and then there, I mean, just making the right plays, playing smart and being aggressive, and worked out.
12: That third period, that sequence, their overturned goal, Jordan scores, they tie it. What was it like to play in all that?
13: It was a lot. We did a great job controlling our emotions. I think we never got too high, never got too low, just kept responding, and that's what I love about this group, is we always bounce back.
12: For you personally, how are you feeling about this series entering this?
13: I'm coming. Yeah, that was great. That was a step in the right direction, and now we got to keep it going into Vegas.
12: This group, like, why don't they get too high? Why don't they get too low?
13: Sorry?
12: This group, why don't you guys get too high? Why don't you get too low?
13: We have the best leaders in the world. It starts with our coach, leads down to our captains. They keep us humble, they keep us composed, and we follow their lead.
12: Well, tell me about your coach. You're down 2-0 heading into the third period. He addresses the team. What does he say?
13: It was all positive. It was sticking with our game, knowing it'll come, and Sankey did a great job getting it going, and Jenks with a great shot, and we just carried on from there.
12: Best part of scoring that goal?
13: Winning that game in front of these fans.
12: What, describe, what did it sound like?
13: That was the best feeling in the world.
11: I bet Seth Jarvis with the game winner, Carolina finding a way to come back and win it, evening the Stanley Cup final at a game apiece. Canes head coach Rod Brind'Amour felt like they needed this win, says they got a shot of new life.
14: It's very similar to what it feels like the last series. Kind of almost playing out. It's uncanny. But you get a new kind of shot of life, you know, is what it feels like. And that's what we definitely needed. And I'm happy for the guys and proud of them because they did. They just kept coming. And that's what we have to do.
11: Yeah, what a win for Carolina to even up the Stanley Cup final at a game apiece. Game 3, 8 Eastern in Vegas on Saturday night on ABC. As for the NBA finals.
15: And there's one man on the New York Knicks. They call him Captain Clutch. He's the one guy you want on your side coming down the stretch of a ball game like this.
16: Brunson with it. Harassed by Castle. Spins to the lane. Left-hand float. Yes! Captain Clutch getting them started.
17: Wasn't really our night. Wasn't really my night most of the night. But we kept finding a way. Kept chipping away.
16: Down floor, Brunson. Hesitation dribble inside the arc and across the free throw line. Now ducks in. Layup is good. And Brunson continues. 8 straight Brunson points.
18: In the biggest moments, you know, he shows up. That's what MVPs are supposed to do.
16: Feeds Brunson. 3. Yes! Right in front of the Spurs bench to give the Knicks the lead.
19: I mean, he's great, man. He's all around. Great player. Great teammate. He's so big for our team.
16: Now cuts to the left. Free throw line. Hops back. Digs in. Shot up. And good! Brunson, big bucket!
11: Nate DeLuca here with you, SportsCenter All Night here on ESPN Radio, the ESPN app, Sirius XM Channel 80. What a night for the Knicks and Jalen Brunson. NBA Finals continue on Friday night, Game 2 in San Antonio. The Knicks in the finals for the first time in 27 years and making quite the entrance, closing on an 11-0 run to take Game 1. They've won 12 straight, tied for the second longest streak in a single postseason with the 99 Spurs. That was the last time they were in the finals. Not easy, though. San Antonio up by as many as 14, and Brunson had to work to find a rhythm. NBA champion Antonio Daniels, a part of that 99 San Antonio team, says Brunson wasn't bothered, and that's what makes him great.
20: His ability to move on to the next play without allowing the previous play to impact his thought process is otherworldly. So he can miss 2-3 shots or whatever it may be, turn the ball over 2-3 times, and not allow that to impact the next play. And as a former NBA player, that's very difficult to do. Do not let one play move you into the next play mentally. His ability to practice in-game amnesia is otherworldly. That's what set apart guys like Kobe and Michael and Tim Duncan and some of the greatest to ever play this game.
11: Yeah, and came up clutch when it mattered most. Brunson and OG Anunoby took over in the fourth quarter, becoming the first pair of teammates each with 12 points in the fourth of a finals game since at least 1971. Brunson scoring 13 of his 30 in the final 12. Anunoby had 12 of his 17 in the fourth quarter. Brunson on giving credit to the entire team. It's all about how hard they work.
21: We have a lot of guys on this team who actually are gym rats. They get in the gym, they do the work. Even off days aren't off days for them. And everyone finds a way to continue to get better throughout the season. And just knowing when their number is going to be called, they're going to be ready. And so that's a credit to the character of the guys on this team. And no matter what, it's just they're going to be ready to go.
11: Brunson quick to give credit to his teammates, but head coach Mike Brown loved what he saw from his star guard in Game 1.
22: You have to have a guy that is an MVP candidate to be able to go make the game easier for others while taking advantage of whatever lapses he feels that the defense just made. And he did that time after time after time, especially down the stretch. He hit big shots and we needed it because we were pretty stagnant. We were missing shots and San Antonio had something to do with it. But when you have a guy like that, that you can just go give the ball to, open the floor up and say, go get it done for us. That's special, and that's what he showed last night.
11: Tough spot for the Spurs, trying to handle Brunson and everything the Knicks can throw at you down the stretch. Guard De'Aaron Fox on what they need to do better against JB.
23: Yeah, I mean, I think we did a fairly good job throughout the course of the game, but, you know, he definitely got it going towards the end of the game. And there are times where just like, you know, anybody but Jalen, you know, make somebody else shoot the ball and not necessarily just giving somebody else an open shot, because that's a team that has a good offense and has really good shooters. But you want someone else trying to make a tough shot and try to make it tough on him. You know, sometimes you send two at him. Sometimes you just corral him when he comes off of a ball screen. Just try to find ways to get the ball out of his hands without just giving somebody else a warm up jump shot.
11: Yeah, Brunson, so good. 30 points in Game 1 has been the catalyst all postseason long. The Knicks have won 12 straight, trying to run that streak to 13. Teams that win Game 1 of the finals go on to win 70% of the time. That goes up to 32-5 all-time with a 2-0 lead. Knicks have never led 2-0 in the finals in their previous 8 trips. Game 2, Friday night. Tip just after 8:30 Eastern. Can hear it right here on ESPN Radio and the ESPN app. Coverage beginning at 7:30 Eastern. Mention handing out some hardware. Texas Tech, Women's College World Series. The Longhorns looking to go back-to-back. Pick it up in the fifth inning, trailing 1-0. Sometimes you need a little help.
7: Two pitch. Martinez grounds it to Tony deep in the hole, and the throw goes awry. Maloney scores. Diving in safely is Nichols. And Vivi comes through again.
11: Yeah, big sequence. Texas on top in the fifth. Caden Henry adding some insurance in the top of the seventh.
7: Chases Caitlin Terry back in the opposite field. Solo home run for the leadoff for Texas.
11: Texas up two, top seven, bottom half. Longhorns make it back-to-back titles.
7: Texas does it! And they have the hookup for a second national championship in a row! Tegan Kavan strikes out five of the last six to end the run for Texas Tech. Start the dynasty talk in Austin.
11: Yeah, it's about time for the dynasty talk. Those calls courtesy of ESPN. Tegan Kavan, so good all postseason long. Most outstanding player of the Women's College World Series. Caught up with ESPN's Holly Rowe after the game.
0: Well, Tegan, there's this brilliant moment. You're walking in from the bullpen. You come in and strike three out. What were you doing when your mental performance, what were you doing in those pitches to really come in and lock it down in this crucial time?
1: I was just telling myself that this is what I dreamed of, and I wanted to have Sid Lollies back because she threw a hell of a game, and so I just want to have her back. My team's back. I love them so much, and I'm just so happy.
0: You've done something tonight that's never been done in Texas history, a back-to-back championship, but you've done something that's never been done before, back-to-back most outstanding player. How do you wrap your mind around that, Tegan?
1: It's hard, but it's a team thing. It's Coach PR, it's Coach White, it's all of our coaches. It's all these girls right here, and I'm just so happy, and I'm so proud to be a Longhorn.
11: Yeah, a lot of back-to-back going around. Kavan, the most outstanding player for a second straight Women's College World Series. On the other side for Texas Tech, Jerry Glasgow had them where they wanted them, just came up a little short.
2: As far as our team, I thought we just come up short tonight. I thought we had it right where we wanted. You know, we had a play where we could have got that force out. If we could have kept it, I think, 1-0 and got it. We only had six outs to go at that point. If we could have just got that out and we couldn't make the play. You know, give Texas credit. They kept attacking. I thought Logan Hallman made two phenomenal catches in left field. And that was, you know, the kind of effort you have to have in the World Series. And we just come up short on some other plays.
11: Came up just a little bit short. Texas going back to back in the Women's College World Series. First team to do it since 2021 as they celebrate another championship in Austin. Coming up, busy day around baseball. Some injury concern for the Yankees captain and another slam for San Francisco. 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
4: 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How will they respond? 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
1: 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Busy day in baseball began in the afternoon in the Bronx. The Yankees trying to salvage their finale with the Guardians. Still no Aaron Judge, missing his third straight game with a bone bruise. Tied at one in the seventh, Ryan McMahon delivered.
2: Here's the pitch to McMahon. Breaking ball pulled to the right side. Through the hole, base hit. Ryan McMahon with an RBI single here in the seventh inning gives the Yankees a 2-1 lead.
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1: Call from WFAN. Carlos Rodon gave up just one earned on two hits in six innings, striking out seven. Good to get a win. Not so much for the news on Judge. Late Thursday night, the Yankees announcing the three-time AL MVP has a stress fracture in his right rib, will miss significant time, will undergo imaging in 4 to 6 weeks to determine next steps based on healing. Judge hitting .248 with 17 homers and 38 RBIs this season, had just one homer in his last 18 games since May 10th before being out injured. Yankees do expect that he will return at some point this season. ESPN's Buster Olney on the Judge injury and the impact that his loss has on the Yankees.
4: The Yankees trying to pinpoint exactly what's going on here, trying to rule out some things. I think it's very likely that he's going to wind up going on the injured list, and it might be for an extended period. And look, you know this. When the Yankees don't have Aaron Judge, they are a very different team. Since 2020, when Aaron Judge is in the lineup, the Yankees are 138 games over 500. When Aaron Judge is not in the lineup, they're 8 games under 500. Now, they do have Giancarlo Stanton coming back, and I think that they're better equipped to handle the absence of an Aaron Judge right now, because you have Ben Rice, who's a candidate for MVP in the American League. He's having a terrific season. You have that strong rotation with Gerrit Cole, Cam Schlittler, etc. But let's face it, if you lose one of the best hitters in the world, it's going to hurt your lineup. That has been demonstrated over the last 6 years for the Yankees.
1: Yankees 37-25, half a game back of Tampa Bay for the top spot in the AL East, but down their best player for a while. ESPN's Jeff Passan thinks this Yankees team is built to withstand the Judge injury.
5: Typically, when you hear one of the best players in baseball is going to be out for 4 to 6 weeks, that's not good news. But compared to what the Yankees were worried Aaron Judge might have, which is thoracic outlet syndrome, which would have required season-ending surgery, a fractured rib is good news. And the expectations, the Yankees say, is that Aaron Judge will be back this season. But in the meantime, this has been the best offense in the American League. They have 315 runs scored this season, 23 more than the next team. So the belief is that not only is the Yankees offense going to be good enough, but this is a team that's built around pitching anyway, and they're going to be able to weather the loss of Aaron Judge.
1: Passan and Olney both joining SportsCenter. That is a significant loss. See if the Yankees can stay afloat.

0: Grand leaps, and it is a grand slam! Eric Haas to straightaway center. Another grand slam for the Giants.
1: KNBR on the call. Haas hit the Giants' fifth grand slam in a 17-game span, shortest in team history. The Giants take down the Brewers 12-9 to salvage a split in the series. The Phillies over the Padres 6-4. Philadelphia getting a strong outing from Zach Wheeler. Went 7 innings, 2 earned with 8 strikeouts. Only blemish, a Manny Machado 2-run homer. Adolis Garcia went deep for the Phils. Alec Bohm and Trey Turner knocked in runs as well. Phillies completing their second sweep of the Padres.

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10: The Canes come back to even the Stanley Cup final with a 4-3 OT win in game two. We get set for game two of the NBA Finals in San Antonio. A big injury in the Big Apple. Yankees captain Aaron Judge with a hairline fracture in his rib will be reevaluated in 4 to 6 weeks, while Texas goes back-to-back in the Women's College World Series with a win over Texas Tech in Oklahoma City. Started the show with the Hurricanes outlasting the Golden Knights in overtime, and it was back and forth, crazy third period. Seth Jarvis with the winner.
11: As this is sent in, Ehlers goes diagonal for Aho. They'll go back and forth with it. Aho along the right wing boards. Back up top, it's Gostisbehere. Send it across. Yes. Game over! Seth Jarvis wins it in overtime!
10: 99.9 The Fan. What a game. Back and forth. 4 goals. Goal disallowed in that third period. Jordan Staal had the go-ahead goal. Carolina thought that that was going to be the game winner in the third. Vegas tied it inside 2 minutes to go, but the Canes captain on the resiliency that his team showed in game two, joining SportsCenter with Scott Van Pelt.
12: Jordan Stallhead, Scott Van Pelt here on SportsCenter. Congratulations. Osh and I are just trying to piece together what the hell just happened in the last hour of real time in the building. You lived it, man. Describe for me how the Stankoven goal lights the fuse.

0: And now here you are, even up in this series, one apiece.
1: Yeah, honestly, I'm not sure what happened there. That was a pretty wild ride, not going to lie. But, you know, Stanky got us going. I heard Osh talking about jumping off the mark, and I think it was either Blake or Halsey there. And that line is always on top of it all the time. And, you know, turning the lost face off to Ozone time and got us going. The crowd got into it. And, man, it was just it was back and forth and up and down, and we found a way to get a win.
0: It was a spectacularly entertaining game. I mean, from the moment that Stankoven scores, then it's tied, and then we have the sequence in front. Is it a goal? It turns into a penalty, and then you're in the front, and it's no secret. Like, the power play hadn't been great. Now you're red hot, two in a row. To get the one that you get, just to be able to score in a situation like that where it's 5-on-4, how important, Jordan, is it to break the seal on that?
1: Yeah, it's huge. Special teams is massive in every series. Obviously, power play it hasn't been so hot as of late, but it's always your next one. It's always the next play, next power play, and you know, we stuck with that mentality. And you know, the boys started to feel it too after that one, and you know, the power play kicked in for the OT goal too, and it was huge for us.
0: TJ just describing, if you drop the first two, you feel like you got to win six games. Just mentally, you never want to drop one. You do, but you did in the last series, and you come roaring back with four. It's cliche to say you had to have it, but Jordan, you have to have this victory. Like, what's the mindset of the group coming out for overtime, and now here you are 1-1?
1: Yeah, 1-1 sounds a lot better than 0-2. So
0: I bet it does.
1: You know, it's a big, obviously massive game for us. We knew we needed it, and. The boys rallied, man. It was back and forth. We just kept going, and I'm just so proud of this group and everything that you know, we've done so far. But man, we got so much work ahead of us, and we can be even better. So it's going to be exciting times.
0: It's been incredible to start it. I'm just closing this with a. I can't help but smile. I saw some chests and some bellies of some middle-aged people that really probably should have had their shirts on. I just want to know how, when the tarps came off, how the fuse kind of got lit, because there were some middle-aged pot bellies that were out tonight in Raleigh, and they seemed to help out. They seemed to push the boys across the line.
1: Yeah, there was that's the Caniacs for you, man. They're always behind us. They're always ready to rock, and they got us going for sure tonight. I was hoping my brothers kept their shirts on tonight, and but it was fun.
0: Right on. Hey, I know you guys want to get to the room and celebrate with the guys. What a start to this series, man. Travel safe out to Vegas, and we'll continue to enjoy watching this. Congrats on the victory tonight.
1: All right, thanks, guys. Appreciate it.
2: Yeah, huge win for Carolina. A victory that you felt like they needed. Falling behind 0-2, heading to Vegas, not where they wanted to be. ESPN's TJ Oshie said this was a must-have for Carolina.
3: It's very difficult. You know, going in that you have to win four games, it's going to be extremely hard. If you're down 2-0, that feels like you got to win six games, right? Mm-hmm. And so they absolutely needed this win. I will say, I thought Vegas was the better team for most of the first 60 minutes. But Carolina found ways to score goals. And if I'm in that locker room right now and I'm cheering, I'm celebrating the win, I'm going to Logan Stankoven and I'm saying thank you for getting us back in this game, because that was all effort for him on Carolina's first goal.
2: Yeah, a lot to unpack, especially when you get to a potential go-ahead goal for Vegas that was disallowed. Goaltender interference called on that one. And it's just, there's a lot to unpack there, and difficult to see with all of the massive humanity going on between all that was in the goal crease in Carolina. John Tortorella, Golden Knights head coach, what do you think changed and added to the momentum?
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2: Classic Torts, and the challenge, a major factor in the game, but they fall in overtime 4-3. Carolina evening the Stanley Cup Final, Game 3, Saturday night, 8 Eastern on ABC back in Las Vegas. Nick DeLuca here with you, SportsCenter all night here on ESPN Radio, the ESPN app, SiriusXM channel 80. NBA Finals continue on Friday night, Game 2 in San Antonio. Josh Hart getting a lot of love after Game 1, finished with one of the more unique stat lines in Finals history. Just 3 points. How about 15 rebounds, 6 assists, and 4 steals? Hart, the second player with 15, 5 assists, and 4 steals in a Finals game, joining Larry Bird, head coach Mike Brown, on the impact that Hart had in Game 1.
6: He helped us with our pace. You know, we want to play fast. Everybody knows it. It's hard to score as you go along in the playoffs. And so you try to get the ball up the floor as quickly as possible to attack a defense that's not set. And Josh was phenomenal helping us do that. He guarded a lot of different guys. And, you know, when he did do it, he tried to be physical without fouling. Because their guards are really, really good. They get to where they want to, especially in the paint, and they hurt you. And then, you know, he rebounded the basketball. He was great. He was great on the weak side defensively. He impacted the game in so many different ways for us that, you know, when you look at what he shot from the field, you wouldn't think that he was probably the most impactful guy on the game last night.
2: Now, the point is that Josh Hart attacks the glass with reckless abandon. If you spent any time on social media today, you might have seen some of the memes going around about this is Josh Hart going for a rebound. If there's a loose ball available, it's somebody jumping off a cliff into the ocean or ramming against a wall. That's the effort that Josh Hart plays with. His teammate in college and in the NBA, Jalen Brunson, on Hart's energy for all 48 minutes.
7: He was a leading rebounder in college for, I think, my final 2 years or whatever, something like that, or his final 2 years. That's just who he is. His energy is just relentless. It doesn't stop. That's just, he eats candy all the time. That's just, it tells you who he is. He's a big kid with an absurd amount of energy.
2: Candy, I guess that's the secret for Hart. His 15 boards the most by a player 6'5 or shorter in a finals game since Elgin Baylor had 20 in game one of the 1970 finals against the Knicks. Hart on how he keeps his energy up with all of the different roles that he has to take on.
8: It takes humility and just a willingness to sacrifice. We're in the NBA finals. You know, there's millions of people watching, and it's easy to get wrapped up in human nature of, you know, wanting to get recognition, wanting to score the ball, and wanting to show people what you can do on the biggest stage. And, you know, that's not everyone's calling and not everyone's assignment. And I know for me, that's not really my assignment. So it takes a little bit of, you know, time to find. For me, I found that, you know, with prayer and my faith. But that's kind of what it is, those two things, prayer and humility, because it's easy to get wrapped up in human nature, especially at this level, you know, when you want to show people what you can do. But when you have that willingness to sacrifice, and, you know, I think Jose has it, myself has it, a lot of guys on the team has it, OG at times, Mikel at times, Kat at times. When you have a group of guys that have that willingness to sacrifice and that humility, that breeds, you know, a championship culture.
2: Certainly the key with what Hart was talking about at the end, so many weapons that this Knicks team, you know, win 12 in a row in the postseason by accident, that they can throw at opponents, with Brunson leading the way, Anunoby, Karl Anthony Towns, fantastic defensively in game one, forcing Victor Wembanyama to turn it over 4 times, limiting him to 2 of 12 from the field, according to ESPN tracking. On the other side for Wemby and the Spurs, coming off one of their worst offensive performances of the last few years. They're 95 points, tied for the second fewest all season, shot just 36%, their lowest since February of last year. Spurs, such a young team and talked about all postseason. Wemby on dealing with another bump in the road.
9: Yes, it's very reassuring. We know we're not here by chance, you know. We've been through some weird situations, whatever. And yes, it's reassuring to know that these guys, the 18 guys we got, are built this way and are resilient.
2: Wemby looking for a much more efficient game too, says most of the changes that he wants to make are mental.
9: Really, I think the reason we lost that game isn't even technical. It's not even technical, tactical. It's we need to approach the game with a better mental state, and we just need to play our game. You know, we just need to be normal. We don't need to do anything incredible.
2: Yeah, Spurs trying to play their game after really struggling offensively. De'Aaron Fox had his share, just 7 points in 38 minutes. What do they need to improve after game one?
10: We were up one with, I think, 3 minutes left, and we weren't able to score at the end of the game, and obviously ended up losing that game by 10. So throughout the course of the game, you know, we were in the game and we gave ourselves chances to win. We went on runs. We got, you know, bigger leads. We just have to figure out a way to sustain it, and that's keeping them off the glass, not giving up second chance points. Last time we had the lead, we were up one, gave up an offensive rebound. JB hits a three, and then we didn't have a lead for the rest of the game. So those are kind of the nuances of, you know, how we have to play if we want to try to win this series.
2: Still early in this series, but a backs against the wall scenario for San Antonio. Don't want to drop the first two at home. PTI's Tony Kornheiser and Michael Wilbon on their confidence that the Spurs can even the series.
11: All right, Wilbon, do you have faith that the Spurs will bounce back in game two?
12: Ooh, faith. No, I don't have faith in much in sports, and I'm not willing to have any yet. The Spurs haven't done anything, so there's nobody left in these playoffs I have faith in. You know, some years you can have faith in a lot of star guys, but no, not yet. They're still developing that. They're coming by that. Takes a while. So, and especially, Tony, if Karl Anthony Towns can play with that same assertiveness that he played with last night, I know it's hard. Karl Anthony Towns, 6'11", maybe. He's going against a guy like 7 inches taller in Wimby, and he's got to take it to him. He did that last night. But Wembanyama's going to be better. He's going to be looking to take Karl Anthony Towns away. Do I think that the San Antonio Spurs will respond differently? Yes, I do. I believe Wembanyama, and he says, no, this stuff that we do, we're going to do that better. Because he's young. He's 22. He has no real authority, except he's just damn great. And he's got a good coaching staff. He's got a secret weapon, Tony. You know it. He's got Greg Popovich whispering in his ear, texting him or talking to him after games and between days, and that matters. So I believe that will work. Faith, not yet.
11: Yeah, I agree with you on faith. Faith being the key word. No, I don't have faith. But I have recent history to look back on. Victor Wembanyama was terrible in Game 5 against Oklahoma City. He was like 5-19 from the floor, maybe even worse than that. He was 0-5 from 3. And he owned it, and he said, it's my fault, and I'm going to get better. And there's no reason to believe he would get better, but he did get better. He did. He was much better in Game 6, and the Spurs won by 27. So he can draw on recent history, and he can say to his teammates, we did this. We did this a week and a half ago. We can do this again. The problem is that the Knicks, right now, that may be the worst game the Knicks play statistically. They may have been a little rusty. Yeah, they were off for 8 days. Jalen Brunson may have been rusty. Jalen Brunson, what did he miss? 19 shots? But he made the shots that mattered the most. And my sense of this is that Jalen Brunson is a guy who can take over a game and maybe even a series because he's just a bull out there. He's very, very tough. I don't think San Antonio can guard him. I know I shouldn't say this, but I do think it comes down to Brunson and Wembanyama. And I expect Wembanyama to win some games. I do like you. I expect him to win game two. But I'm not so sure I expect him to win the series anymore. I'm not sure of that anymore.
12: Same here, Tom. Because you know, you and I have covered enough playoff basketball over a million years to know the playoffs are about adjustment and then adjustments to the adjustments. And that's what's being worked on today, right now. Coaches and their staffs first, filters down to the players. And I don't know if San Antonio's youngsters know enough yet, but they're on the clock, the Spurs, right now. That's it. We're done. Back to you.
2: Yeah, lots of really good insight there with San Antonio trying to even the series with the Knicks in Game 2. 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
3: And the pitch. Swinging a looper, shallow right center field. That's a base hit. Cubs win the ball game. Pete Crow Armstrong delivers. What a finish. What a finish.
1: Number two.
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4: Texas does it, and they have the hookup for a second national championship in a row. Tegan Kavan strikes out five of the last six to end the run for Texas Tech and start the dynasty talk in Austin.
1: Number one.
2: And in Raleigh, the Hurricanes storm back to take game two of the Stanley Cup Final on 99.9 The Fan.
5: As this is sent in, Ehlers goes diagonal for Aho. They'll go back and forth with it. Aho along the right wing boards. Back up top, it's Gostisbehere. Send it, crush it. Game over! Seth Jarvis wins it!
2: Yeah, a couple of really good finishes across baseball, and then Seth Jarvis with the game winner, a huge one for Carolina. In baseball, Pete Crow Armstrong with that RBI single to walk it off for Chicago. Also hit a solo homer, his ninth of the season in the sixth inning. Chicago had lost three straight and 14 of 17, so they get a big win. Ketel Marte walking it off for the D-backs as well as they take down the Dodgers. The Blue Jays beat the Braves 7-2 to salvage the finale in that series in Atlanta. Royals topping the Twins by a score of 8-6. Pirates over the Astros 5-1 as well. Time for some NFL as we recover from a busy week that started with a pair of big-time June 1st trades. Two-time Defensive Player of the Year Myles Garrett agreeing to a reworked contract with LA today. It includes an increase in total compensation for 2026. Previously, $31.5 million, including per-game roster bonuses, total compensation at least $37 million. Now, his four-year $160 million contract remaining intact. Third time a player won NFL Defensive Player of the Year and then changed teams the following season, on a list including Deion Sanders going from the Niners to the Cowboys in 1995. Other big news, Christian Watson getting the bag. Packers receiver agreeing to a four-year $110.5 million extension, including a $31 million signing bonus. That's a wrap on SportsCenter All Night. Nick DeLucas saying thanks for hanging with us. Up next, the Hoop Collective podcast here on ESPN Radio.
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0: Welcome to the Hoop Collective Podcast. We talk about the NBA, which we're doing on Thursday afternoon here in San Antonio, where the local heroes, the San Antonio Spurs, are down 1-0 to the New York Knicks. Joining me, happily, not in New York, but here in San Antonio, is Tim Bontemps.
1: Hello, everybody.
0: And fresh off his evening with the Jackals, we didn't even talk the podcast we recorded last night. We didn't even talk about that you spent the game with the Jackals.
2: Shump was a little too fired up to get into the Jackals. Yeah.
0: He was banned from the press area, but accepted by the Jackals, Van McMahon.
3: Howdy, partners. I tell you what, man, I had a good time hanging with the Jackals, and it is quite an upbeat, passionate group. I was like, I knew Wimby was involved. I knew it was kind of his idea.
0: To have you go up there? That was his idea?
3: No. The founding of the
1: creation
3: group,
1: of it.
3: The name of the group. As I got to kind of hang with them and talk to them, I was shocked by the level of Wimby's involvement. Like, I knew there was a PowerPoint presentation with the captains to start us off. There was a meeting on the rooftop bar at the restaurant next to the Spurs practice facility midseason. He's coming back from the injury. That lasted 2 hours with the entire group. And that's when they came up with the, you know, bang the drum, boom, boom, clap type thing.
0: Yeah, yeah.
3: So many of, like, the chants that they use, the songs that that they play over the loudspeakers, some of the little gestures that they do are straight from him, like his suggestions. And even his mom came up during the fourth quarter.
0: Elodie.
3: Yes. Hung out with the Jackals. She blew them kisses on her way out.
0: She came up last night?
3: Yes. During the fourth. And they told me that she's done that on multiple occasions throughout the year. But yes, during the fourth quarter, she came up and she was with the Jackals for pretty much most of the fourth quarter after, I think it was Ananobu hit the free throws like with 20 seconds left. That, you know, it was over then. She got up. She bid farewell. She was blowing them kisses on the way out.
1: What a thing.
3: Like, that is absolutely, positively, completely Wimby's brainchild. And they feel like this strong civic duty to live out his vision and to execute his vision. Fun group of people. Rowdy, but I heard not a single expletive from one of them.
0: Let me ask you about the video that you posted of the gentleman removing his shirt.
3: Oh, Big Red.
0: Yeah. We had Big Rich. He's left Big Rich behind. Now he's got Big Red.
3: So old Big Red.
1: Brian now, and I were watching this video live, and we weren't really sure where it was going. And then we said, oh, this is where it's going.
3: Okay. So, oh, by the way, the TIFO. I just learned last night, because I'm not a European football fan.
0: Yeah.
3: I just learned what a TIFO was. It's those big old banners that they unfurl.
0: That's correct.
3: Over the crowd. That's something that was a straight up Victor Wembanyama suggestion.
1: Just to give people a quick explanation of what those are. When you go to a big soccer game, they draw a big picture of some depiction of the team.
0: I wouldn't say they're drawing it. It's a giant mass-produced, but
1: it's an artist render. It's a picture.
0: And they're huge. They're, right. They cover whole sections.
3: Yes. This one is 60 by 80, yeah. 60 feet
0: that,
3: by 80
0: that,
3: feet.
0: That would call that huge.
1: Yeah, yeah, but it's about whatever the game is of the day. Like, if you're playing a rival team or whatever, going on.
0: It's like a diorama.
1: Yeah.
0: It tells a story.
3: Yes. Yeah, this one was actually, gosh, I wish I had the guy's name right in front of me. This one was actually designed by a San Antonio street artist and muralist.
1: Amazing. Yeah. That's awesome.
0: When I was in Serbia.
3: Funded by Ledger, which is their jersey sponsor.
0: Yeah.
3: Which is a Paris company. You know, just another
0: thing.
3: But yeah, so they unfurl this thing. And this is something that's been going on all year. Big Red, kind of to get the Jackals.
0: So he tears off his shirt every game.
3: Tears off his shirt every game. Now he puts another shirt back on. But yeah. He tore off his shirt. He gave a big pep talk. But
0: luckily, they were giving out shirts to everybody. He had a shirt ready to go.
3: That's right. But just another. And by the way, some of their captains, like the chant leader, my guy Peyton, and some of the other guys, Spurbarian, who I stood next to. They've got headsets with microphones on, so they can.
0: This is getting next level.
3: They're communicating directly with the game presentation staff.
0: Oh my God,
3: this is a big inside job. It's a big priority for Victor Wembanyama.
1: So therefore, it's a big priority for the Spurs.
0: Hey, listen, absolutely. I respect it. Don't you think it'll be repeated other places next year?
1: Honestly, I don't think it will because of the level of involvement.
0: Well, I agree that it won't be the same. Don't you think that there will be?
1: I don't know, man. It's for all of this to happen. Like, no BS. It's got to take somebody like Victor making it a priority for the team to spend this much time and energy and money on it. Because this is not a cheap endeavor to do all this stuff. They're also losing money on the seats.
0: Well, that's
3: not, no. They are losing money, but here's the deal.
1: I'm saying the tickets are not, they're charging not heavy prices because they wanted to have real, like, authentic fans in those seats.
3: Jackal's membership comes with a $1,000 annual fee that gets you tickets and parking to every home game.
1: That's what I'm saying.
3: These guys are like, it's the best deal in sports, hands down.
1: I mean, those are lower bowl seats. Like, think about what those seats all individually. I mean, those all might have individually been $1,000 last night.
3: I gave you guys
0: friendship bracelets.
3: Bracelets.
1: Mine's in my hotel room.
3: Raelian is the, a nice young lady.
1: Really
3: she
1: cool.
3: wears different colored wigs. She's got antennas. She's got like the pink tinted glasses, like the whole getup. Raelian has made literally thousands of friendship bracelets and given those away.
0: And they're intricate.
1: Yeah,
0: let me just say something. Let me tell you something about tifos. In Serbia, right when I went over there in December, the one team was facing sanctions because of their tifo. They put a tifo. They played against a team from Istanbul, and they did a tifo that depicted a battle from the 1300s where a Serbian stabbed the
1: podcast.
0: So they're not quite on that level.
3: So
0: also, my favorite Elodie Wembanyama story. We did an interview with her when we were over there, and she said that, you know, she was very important for her to give her children like very healthy food. She said, "I never cooked the same meal for my children twice."
3: Wow.
0: And so we ran that by Victor, and she said, "What?" I don't know if I quite go that far.
1: You should tell everybody about what you told me about when the game ended, too, with them.
3: Like I said, they're rowdy, but they're the most polite, well-mannered, rowdy fan group that I've ever seen in my life. So the game ends. And I'm telling you, after the next game,
1: obviously a heartbreaking ending too.
3: Not
1: like it was some celebratory mood.
3: Right. Yeah, I mean they were not dispirited, but they were disappointed. Obviously, as the game ends, they've got a huge jumbo black trash bag, and they pass it around. They leave their area spotless. I'm telling you, after the next game. I want you to look up. It's the top of section 114, rows. I think it's 17 to 21. The top four rows, they are absolutely spotless. You'll see trash everywhere, but those four rows of that one section.
1: Yeah, Tim pointed out to me last night. And even when they flew the handful of Jackals up for Game 7, they were posting videos of like going back and forth with Thunder fans outside. But they were like, "Yeah, this is really cool. You guys were civil. We had a good time. Like, it's a really cool vibe."
3: Yeah, and this
0: is how we do it out here in the middle of the country.
3: Well, and look, it is 100% Wimby's idea. It's obviously inspired by the soccer.
0: I don't think they clean up after themselves.
3: They're a little bit more mild mannered for sure. He is, like I said, he met with the cap. He judged the tryouts on that George Gervin replica ice throne.
0: Yeah, he was on a throne.
3: At the Expo Hall right behind the arena, Sunday morning in September, and he's sitting there, he's scribbling notes. He reviewed film before deciding who was in this thing. He FaceTimed the captains to let them know, "Hey, we got another meeting, on Sunday morning. Be there at the Rocket Lock and Tear at the practice facility." Now, not all of his ideas were implemented. I was told that... he was a fan of the Flares. Probably not going to get that done.
0: I don't think that's going to be allowed in the NBA.
3: Yeah, the Spurs have had to kind of put some guardrails in place.
0: Yeah.
3: No Flares allowed in the NBA. But it's not like an ego project for him. Wimby wants to be great. He wants to be the greatest of all time. He wants to win as many championships as possible. And part of that is he wants to create the best possible
1: home court environment.
3: And so his feedback, and a lot of times he'll provide feedback, and like he'll text Jordan Hauenstein, their director of communications, and he'll text the group, and like his feedback, like going to the playoffs, is, "Hey, we got to condense the chance, we got to keep it simple, make sexy noise, not wasted noise." Because he wants
0: come
3: it
0: again?
3: To, yes. Well,
1: I've lost the plot now.
3: But because he wants it to be something that the whole crowd can catch on to. But
0: something out of Borat.
3: Now listen, if I did, so they gave me one of these huge,
1: Jackals
3: logo, like a massive chain, it's the biggest piece of jewelry I've ever had, and like it was like a more than a dinner plate size, like Jackal's logo. And I told them, I said, as they're welcoming me in, I felt obligated to wear it. And I said, hey, if the Spurs win, I will wear it during the pod tonight. That didn't happen.
0: Does the same hold for game two, or is that was just a one-off?
3: I did not make that guarantee.
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1: As we look to the game, you know, obviously San Antonio was in position to win this game. What was there, 5 minutes left and they were up eight?
2: Well, there were a little over 2 minutes left and they were up one. The Knicks were up eight.
3: And look.
1: No, but I mean, they had a lead in the fourth quarter.
2: Yeah, the Knicks were up eight and then the Spurs came back and took a one-point lead with a little over 2 minutes to go.
1: And then
2: Jalen shut the door.
1: Okay, right. Well, anyway, there's been a lot of people dragging Victor today. He did not play terrible.
3: Offensively, he had a rough one.
1: Well, he had a bad shooting game. He had 26 and 12.
2: He got some free throws, but look. He also had
1: 17 and 10 in the second half.
2: Well, again, he had the great stretch at the late in the fourth quarter when he summoned some energy, and it looked like he might steal
1: the
2: game.
1: He was almost the hero of the game.
2: He almost was, but we were watching the game. We were talking about it from the second the game started. He had no energy. You could see right from the beginning, he looked like he was running in cement. He was struggling getting up and down the court. He was still getting up and down.
3: Yeah.
2: And he's still, obviously, his mere presence on the court is a game-changing thing, particularly on the defensive end.
1: He denied numerous drives.
2: Him just standing there is going to impact the game. So it's not like he's never going to have some game where he has no impact on the proceedings, right? But going back to game one of the conference finals, when he was, it's the best game he's ever played because he was at the rim and just dominating with his energy in the paint, trying to slam the ball through the basket every chance he got, right? Basically, ever since then, he's been floating around the perimeter, looking fairly tired and out of energy, and he's still going to get numbers. He's still going to put up points. He's still going to have an impact on the game. But for them to be able to win for the next six, I think he's got to have at least two or three games where he has a different level of energy. Because if he's looking like that, and again, we're talking about usually there's 2 days between these games. Because of the World Cup this year, the whole schedule's different. And so it's Wednesday and then Friday.
1: Right.
2: So normally they would have had an extra day because the series would have started today, not yesterday. And it would have been Thursday, Sunday. Well, now it's Wednesday, Friday.
1: Right.
2: So what's his energy going to be like tomorrow? If he starts the game and is doing looking in the same place.
1: I've been talking about the energy for days here. It's not like he can't stand upright. It's just, think about the way he played game one of the Western Finals.
2: Yes.
1: And then think about the way he played yesterday.
2: Well, look, he had his hands on his knees 3 minutes into the game.
1: Right.
2: And he didn't look like that at the start of the West Finals. And they're coming off of two grueling series in a row.
3: Exactly.
2: This is where the Knicks sweeping away opponents and the Spurs having to play a ton of extra games could have a real impact. That's why you had that stat that when one team is swept and the other team has gone seven games, the record in favor of the sweep team is 20-4.
1: Well, I will tell you this. The record when you go down 0-2 when you play at home is devastating.
3: It's not great. And I'm looking for the stat, and I can't find it. What was that stat that was? It was 12 of 13. I think it was teams coming off of game seven. I don't remember what the exact stat was. But the Spurs would be on the wrong end, and the Knicks would be on the right end of.
1: I will say this. It is pretty remarkable how the Knicks have gotten three teams where they've had just a huge rest advantage on them coming off seven game series.
2: But the Knicks have taken care of their business.
1: I'm not saying they haven't deserved it.
2: But that's, you talked about it. You talked about it after game two against the Cavs, right? You were all over it. The Knicks, if they want to be serious about winning the title, they got to go to Cleveland and win these games and give themselves a chance to be rested and ready to go against what's probably a better team. And they did it.
1: Well, they're serious about it.
2: Well, in this, I thought this was one of the biggest things of the game last night. Jalen Brunson obviously went off in the fourth quarter and had 13 points and no turnovers in the fourth quarter. Won the game down the stretch like we've seen him do it so many times. And I talked to Stats Williams, and I got his matchup numbers against individual defenders. So against Julian Cimpenny, Devin Vassell, and Carter Bryant, he was 11 for 17. Against everybody else who guarded him, he was 1 for 14. And you could see when he got those specific matchups, especially against Cimpenny and Vassell, who aren't physical guys who he can use his strength to get some space against.
1: They're not James Harden either.
2: No. I'm not saying they're bad defenders, but Jalen excels at creating space, right?
1: Yeah.
2: And when he was able to get space against those guys, he had a lot of success.
3: He excels at creating space and being able to operate without a lot of space.
2: Yep.
3: Creating phone booth type of space and being able to operate within it. By the way, let me just tell the stat real quick.
2: Sure.
3: 13th team to defeat the reigning champion in the seven-game series right before the NBA Finals. Among those previous 12, only one of them won the title. that's what the Knicks are trying to overcome. And it does get back to, I think.
1: That's who the Spurs are trying to
3: overcome. The Spurs are trying to overcome. It does get back to a mental and physical
1: Because fatigue. What sure. that talks is that, you know, there's just this such an emotional thing about beating the defending champ. And it's usually hard.
3: And Wimby admitted the day before game one, Tuesday. Like, hey, I haven't come back down to earth yet.
1: Being said, they had a double-digit lead in the second.
2: Absolutely.
1: So
2: well, and this mirrored in a lot of ways game one of the Eastern Conference Finals, where the Knicks looked like a kind of rusty team and weren't in the same rhythm they were before that. And yeah, that was a 22-point comeback in the fourth quarter. This was a 14-point comeback in the third quarter. But they still found a way to come back and win the game while not playing well and missing a lot of open shots by good shooters. So I think there were, if the Knicks had lost that game, you would have come out of here, a Knicks fan, saying, all right, there's a lot of encouraging things to see from this because there's a lot of room for them to easily play better. Yeah, because
1: they would say they missed every shot for the first half.
2: Right. And instead, they able to manage to get a win anyway.
1: I will say this. So the Spurs now have the information that Karl Towns is going to be their primary defender. I assume that will continue. So that will...
2: On Victor.
3: I interrupted him on the Brunson stats. Let's get to that, and then let's get to that.
2: Well, I went through it. I mean, I was basically done with it.
3: Okay.
2: It's just those three. He had a lot of success against those three guys. He was 0-for-4 against Fox. He was 0-for-3 against Dylan Harper, who's bigger. He was 1-for-3 against Stephon Castle. So the Knicks like to matchup hunt and try to get Jalen in certain spots.
3: It's not a lot of matchups to hunt.
2: No, but again, but Ciampini and Vassell are good defenders. They're solid defenders.
1: Also, I think Carter Bryant will be an excellent defender, but he was a little bit in the deep end of the pool there.
3: This is a pretty big stage for, I think he's a 20-year-old rookie. And now, Dylan Harper's a different kind of 20-year-old rookie.
2: Right. And Carter Bryant did pretty well at times guarding Shea, but Shea's also a little bigger. Like, it's hard for a guy his size to try to deal with Jalen.
1: There's not a lot of people who play like Jalen Brunson.
2: No.
1: You know,
3: well, so. And listen, Miss Johnson's in the, play, I guess he's playing like 9, but trust 6 or 7. And by the way, one of the guys he's on the trust list is not the sixth man of the year. Only played exactly. 8 minutes and change.
1: Actions over words went screaming on that one.
2: Mm-hmm. Well, I mean, look, Keldon Johnson, I've talked about it for the playoffs. Keldon Johnson, when he's making shots like he did, and he's a confidence guy. He can come in and make shots. And the shots he hit in the fourth quarter of game 7 are a huge part of why they won. But he's a target on defense, and he's an inconsistent shooter. So if those shots aren't going in and he starts running around and kind of making reckless emotional plays, like that's what happened in the first quarter. He got 2 fouls on kind of dumb plays and immediately got yanked out of the game. And like if he's overheated from an emotional standpoint, I think there'll be a lot more 8-minute stints.
1: And I know that Wemby is extremely skilled and can get the ball in the perimeter and go to work. And I know that the stat about him shooting the threes and all that stuff. But man,
3: that one took a dent last night.
1: If he's having trouble putting the ball in the court and getting by Towns, then when Towns is on you, look for something else.
3: Well, and here's the thing. Wimby as just an ISO player against a set defense, that's a completely different thing than the ball, boom, boom, boom, boom, boom, boom, boom. He's catching. He can either shoot it or attack a closeout.
1: Or he's catching a lob.
3: Or he's catching a lob, which the Knicks did a great job. Like they're gonna foul him before they let him go.
2: And I think that's part. I haven't asked anybody to do the Knicks this, but I think part of the reason you want Karl Towns on him is you'll limit a lot of those ability to throw lobs when he's got Josh Hart or one of these smalls on him. It's a lot easier to get a lob.
1: When they run that play, they typically will give 2 options. Victor will go to the basket, and then there'll be a guy on the backside who goes to the corner for the 3, and they basically just pick the open shot. Well, they were defending the lob yesterday. Having said that, there are ways to get Victor the ball in the paint.
3: Well, you know, Mike Wright mentioned on today's edition of Howdy Partners, the YouTube show, that the Spurs had 15 assists last night. That's their lowest assist total in a game since like 2022. They had a long streak of games.
1: Their lowest field goal percentage of the season.
3: Yeah, then they had a long streak of games with at least 20. You know, Miss Johnson, one of the first things he said in his press conference is basically, we've got to touch paint more often.
2: Said it again today too.
3: Yeah, and he's not just he's talking about they've got to have their guards get into the teeth of the defense and start the blender. You know, one thing that it has continued in San Antonio is they play the beautiful game. You know, they are a ball movement team. There are several possessions during the Western Conference Finals when all 5 guys touched at least once. Sometimes I think all 5 of them touched at least twice. They are, have that ball hopping team. And last night there was a lot, way too much, I thought, of way too much of Wimby isolating at the top of the defense. You got two guys on the elbows, two guys on the blocks. Like, that's just not going to cut it.
2: It's not going to cut it. And De'Aaron Fox also, I had these stats that I wanted to read because I looked it up last night. So De'Aaron Fox really struggled again last night. And obviously, it's a really difficult spot for him, right? Because he's playing with this high ankle sprain. And, you know, that is a brutal injury that you're usually out for a long time before you come back. And he's trying to play through it. But since he came back, including last night, and he had a really good game seven, he's another guy that played really well in game seven. They're not in this game without him playing in game seven. Here are his shooting numbers since he came back. He's 26 for 76 from the field. It's 34.2%. He's 5 for 29 from three. That is 17.2%. Brutal. And in 195 minutes, he's attempted 9 free throws. Now, he's not a guy that's like Jalen Brunson or Shea, where he's shooting 20 free throws in a game, but he's typically a guy that's going to get 4, 5, 6 a game, right? He's going to get in the paint, going to get to the line some. He clearly doesn't have the burst to do that. He's clearly now at this point basically just a jump shooter. And he's never been a great jump shooter to begin with. To me, this all goes back to me, one of the critical adjustments, I think, for the Spurs is Dylan Harper just has to play more. He has to play more than 27, 28 minutes. He's got to play 35 or 36 minutes. Like, he should be getting some of these Harrison Barnes minutes. He should be getting some De'Aaron Fox minutes. He should be getting Carter Bryant minutes. Like, they need him to play 36 minutes for them to have a chance, I think.
3: And look, one of the biggest sequences of the game last night's when the Knicks get that offensive rebound, Brunson knocks down the go-ahead.
1: He got the offensive rebound, Brunson.
2: Well, Bridges got credited with it, but yeah. Brunson got the ball and got it to Bridges.
3: But Brunson knocks down the corner three to give him the lead with a minute 50 left. The next possession, Fox got in the lane. It's a little 9-foot pull-up. It's a shot that even hampered, I think he hits the vast majority of the time.
2: Yep.
3: He didn't hit it, and then, you know, off the Knicks go.
1: Thank you for listening and watching the Hoop Collective. We'll talk to you after game two, where Mon Shumpert will be unleashed again.
3: Adios, amigos.

0: on the Friday edition of Unsportsmanlike with Chris Candy, Michelle Swamman, and me, Evan Cohen, Jalen Brunson, and the Knicks took game one of the finals. So how will Wemby and the Spurs respond in game two? It's Unsportsmanlike, 6 a.m. Eastern, right here on ESPN Radio, ESPN2, and ESPNU.
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0: The Canes come back to even the Stanley Cup Final with a 4-3 OT win in Game 2. We get set for Game 2 of the NBA Finals in San Antonio. A big injury in the Big Apple. Yankees captain Aaron Judge with a hairline fracture in his rib will be reevaluated in 4 to 6 weeks, while Texas goes back-to-back in the Women's College World Series with a win over Texas Tech in Oklahoma City. Started the show with the Hurricanes outlasting the Golden Knights in overtime, and it was back and forth, crazy third period. Seth Jarvis with the winner.
16: As this is sent in, Ehlers goes diagonal for Aho. They'll go back and forth with it. Aho along the right wing boards. Back up top, it's Gostisbehere. Send it across. Yes! Game over! Steph Jarvis wins it in overtime!
0: 99-9, the fan. What a game. Back and forth. Four goals, goal disallowed in that third period. Jordan Staal had the go-ahead goal. Carolina thought that that was going to be the game winner in the third. Vegas tied it inside 2 minutes to go, but the Canes captain on the resiliency that his team showed in game two, joining SportsCenter with Scott Van Pelt.
17: Jordan Staal, hey, it's Scott Van Pelt here on SportsCenter. Congratulations. Osh and I are just trying to piece together what the hell just happened in the last hour of real time in the building. You lived it, man. Describe for me how the Stankoven goal lights the fuse, and now here you are even up in this series, one apiece.
18: Yeah, honestly, I'm not sure what happened there. That was a pretty wild ride, not going to lie. But, Stanky got us going. I heard Osh talking about jumping off the mark, and I think it was either Blake or Halsey there, and that line is always on top of it all the time, and turning the lost face off to Ozone time, and got us going. The crowd got into it, and it was back and forth and up and down, and we found a way to get a win.
17: It was a spectacularly entertaining game. I mean, from the moment that Stankoven scores, then it's tied, and then we have the sequence in front. Is it a goal? It turns into a penalty, and then you're in the front, and it's no secret. Like, the power play hadn't been great. Now you're red hot, two in a row. To get the one that you get, just to be able to score in a situation like that where it's 5-on-4, how important, Jordan, is it to break the seal on that?
18: Yeah, it's huge. Special teams is massive in every series. Obviously, power play has been so hot as of late, but it's always your next one. It's always the next play, next power play, and we stuck with that mentality, and the boys started to feel it too after that one, and the power play kicked in for the OT goal too, and it was huge for us.
17: TJ just describing, if you drop the first two, you feel like you got to win six games. Just mentally, you never want to drop one. You do, but you did in the last series, and you come roaring back with four. It's cliche to say you had to have it, but Jordan, you have to have this victory. Like, what's the mindset of the group coming out for overtime, and now here you are 1-1?
18: Yeah, 1-1 sounds a lot better than 0-2. So
17: I bet it does.
18: It's a big, obviously massive game for us. We knew we needed it, the boys rallied, man. It was back and forth. We just kept going, and I'm just so proud of this group and everything that we've done so far. But man, we got so much work ahead of us, and we can be even better. So it's going to be exciting times.
17: It's been incredible to start it. I'm just closing this with I can't help but smile. I saw some chests and some bellies of some middle-aged people that really probably should have had their shirts on. I just want to know how, when the tarps came off, how the fuse kind of got lit, because there were some middle-aged pot bellies that were out tonight in Raleigh, and they seemed to help out. They seemed to push the boys across the line.
18: Yeah, there was. That's the Caniacs for you, man. They're always behind us. They're always ready to rock, and they got us going for sure tonight. Hopefully my brothers kept their shirts on tonight, but it was fun.
17: Right on. Hey, I know you guys want to get to the room and celebrate with the guys. What a start to this series, man. Travel safe out to Vegas, and we'll continue to enjoy watching this. Congrats on the victory tonight.
18: All right. Thanks, guys. Appreciate it.
0: Yeah, huge win for Carolina. A victory that you felt like they needed. Falling behind 0-2, heading to Vegas, not where they wanted to be. ESPN's TJ Oshie said this was a must-have for Carolina.
19: It's very difficult. You know going in that you have to win four games. It's going to be extremely hard. If you're down 2-0, that feels like you got to win six games, right? Mm-hmm. And so they absolutely needed this win. I will say I thought Vegas was the better team for most of the first 60 minutes. But Carolina found ways to score goals. And if I'm in that locker room right now and I'm cheering, I'm celebrating the win, I'm going to Logan Stankoven and I'm saying thank you for getting us back in this game, because that was all effort for him on Carolina's first goal.
0: Yeah, a lot to unpack, especially when you get to a potential go-ahead goal for Vegas that was disallowed. Goaltender interference called on that one. And it's just, there's a lot to unpack there, and difficult to see with all of the massive humanity going on between all that was in the goal crease in Carolina. John Tortorella, Golden Knights head coach, what do you think changed and added to the momentum?
20: 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What can you tell us about what you think changed and added to their momentum?
21: I have my thoughts. I'm not discussing it here.
0: Classic Torts, and the challenge, a major factor in the game, but they fall in overtime, 4-3, Carolina evening, the Stanley Cup Final, Game 3, Saturday night, 8 Eastern on ABC back in Las Vegas. Nick DeLuca here with you, SportsCenter all night here on ESPN Radio, the ESPN app, SiriusXM channel 80. NBA Finals continue on Friday night, Game 2 in San Antonio. Josh Hart getting a lot of love after Game 1, finished with one of the more unique stat lines in Finals history. Just 3 points. How about 15 rebounds, 6 assists, and 4 steals? Hart, the second player with 15, 5 assists, and 4 steals in a Finals game, joining Larry Bird, head coach Mike Brown, on the impact that Hart had in Game 1.
22: He helped us with our pace. You know, we want to play fast. Everybody knows it. It's hard to score as you go along in the playoffs. And so you try to get the ball up the floor as quickly as possible to attack a defense that's not set. And Josh was phenomenal helping us do that. He guarded a lot of different guys. And, you know, when he did do it, he tried to be physical without fouling. Because their guards are really, really good. They get to where they want to, especially in the paint, and they hurt you. And then, you know, he rebounded the basketball. He was great. He was great on the weak side defensively. He impacted the game in so many different ways for us that, you know, when you look at what he shot from the field, you wouldn't think that he was probably the most impactful guy on the game last night.
0: Now, the point is that Josh Hart attacks the glass with reckless abandon. If you spent any time on social media today, you might have seen some of the memes going around about this is Josh Hart going for a rebound. If there's a loose ball available, it's somebody jumping off a cliff into the ocean or ramming against a wall. That's the effort that Josh Hart plays with. His teammate in college and in the NBA, Jalen Brunson, on Hart's energy for all 48 minutes.
23: He was a leading rebounder in college for, I think, my final 2 years or whatever, something like that, or his final 2 years. That's just who he is. His energy is just relentless. It doesn't stop. That's just, I mean, he eats candy all the time. That's just, it tells you who he is. He's a big kid with an absurd amount of energy.
0: Candy, I guess that's the secret for Hart. Is 15 boards the most by a player 6'5 or shorter in a finals game since Elgin Baylor had 20 in game one of the 1970 finals against the Knicks. Hart on how he keeps his energy up with all of the different roles that he has to take on.
24: It takes humility and just a willingness to sacrifice. We're in the NBA finals. You know, there's millions of people watching, and it's easy to get wrapped up in human nature of, you know, wanting to get recognition, wanting to score the ball, and wanting to show people what you can do on the biggest stage. And, you know, that's not everyone's calling and not everyone's assignment. And I know for me, that's not really my assignment. So it takes a little bit of, you know, time to find. For me, I found that, you know, with prayer and my faith, but that's kind of what it is, those two things, prayer and humility, because it's easy to get wrapped up in human nature, especially at this level, you know, when you want to show people what you can do. But when you have that willingness to sacrifice, and, you know, I think Jose has it, myself has it, a lot of guys on the team has it, OG at times, Mikel at times, Kat at times. When you have a group of guys that have that willingness to sacrifice and that humility, that breeds, you know, a championship culture.
0: Certainly the key with what Hart was talking about at the end, so many weapons that this Knicks team, you know, win 12 in a row in the postseason by accident, that they can throw at opponents, with Brunson leading the way, and Anobi. Carl Anthony Towns, fantastic defensively in game one, forcing Victor Wembanyama to turn it over 4 times, limiting him to 2 of 12 from the field, according to ESPN tracking. On the other side for Wemby and the Spurs, coming off one of their worst offensive performances of the last few years. They're 95 points, tied for the second fewest all season. Shot just 36%, their lowest since February of last year. Spurs, such a young team, been talked about all postseason. Wemby on dealing with another bump in the road.
23: Yes, it's very reassuring. We know we're not here by chance, you know. We've been through some weird situations, whatever. And yes, it's reassuring to know that these guys, the 18 guys we got, are built this way and are resilient.
0: Wemby looking for a much more efficient game, too, says most of the changes that he wants to make are mental.
23: Really, I think the reason we lost that game isn't even technical. It's not even technical, tactical. It's we need to approach the game with a better mental state, and we just need to play our game. You know, we just need to be normal. We don't need to do anything incredible.
0: Yeah, Spurs trying to play their game after really struggling offensively. De'Aaron Fox had his share, just 7 points in 38 minutes. What do they need to improve after game one?
1: We were up one with, I think, 3 minutes left, and we weren't able to score at the end of the game, and obviously ended up losing that game by 10. So throughout the course of the game, you know, we were in the game and we gave ourselves chances to win. We went on runs. We got, you know, bigger leads. We just had to figure out a way to sustain it, and that's keeping them off the glass, not giving up second chance points. Last time we had the lead, we were up one, gave up an offensive rebound. JB hits a three, and then we didn't have a lead for the rest of the game. So those are kind of the nuances of, you know, how we have to play if we want to try to win this series.
0: Still early in this series, but a backs against the wall scenario for San Antonio. Don't want to drop the first two at home. PTI's Tony Kornheiser and Michael Wilbon on their confidence that the Spurs can even the series.
2: All right, Wilbon, do you have faith that the Spurs will bounce back in game two?
3: Ooh, faith. No, I don't have faith in much in sports, and I'm not willing to have any yet. The Spurs haven't done anything, so there's nobody left in these playoffs I have faith in. You know, some years you can have faith in a lot of star guys, but no, not yet. They're still developing that. They're coming by that. It takes a while. So, and especially, Tony, if Karl-Anthony Towns can play with that same assertiveness that he played with last night, I know it's hard. Karl-Anthony Towns, 6'11", maybe. He's going against a guy like 7 inches taller in Wemby, and he's got to take it to him. He did that last night. But Wembanyama's going to be better. He's going to be looking to take Karl-Anthony Towns away. Do I think that the San Antonio Spurs will respond differently? Yes, I do. I believe Wembanyama, and he says, no, this stuff that we do, we're going to do that better. Because he's young. He's 22. He has no real authority, except he's just damn great. And he's got a good coaching staff. He's got a secret weapon, Tony. You know it. He's got Greg Popovich whispering in his ear, texting him or talking to him after games and between days. And that matters. So I believe that will work. Faith, not yet.
2: Yeah, I agree with you on faith. Faith being the key word. No, I don't have faith. But I have recent history to look back on. Victor Wembanyama was terrible in game 5 against Oklahoma City. He was like 5-19 from the floor, maybe even worse than that. He was 0-5 from 3. And he owned it, and he said, it's my fault, and I'm going to get better. And there's no reason to believe he would get better, but he did get better. He did. He was much better in game 6, and the Spurs won by 27. So he can draw on recent history, and he can say to his teammates, we did this. We did this a week and a half ago. We can do this again. The problem is that the Knicks, right now, that may be the worst game the Knicks play statistically. They may have been a little rusty.
3: Yeah,
2: they were off for 8 days. Jalen Brunson may have been rusty. Jalen Brunson, what did he miss? 19 shots? But he made the shots that mattered the most. And my sense of this is that Jalen Brunson is a guy who can take over a game and maybe even a series because he's just a bull out there. He's very, very tough. I don't think San Antonio can guard him. I know I shouldn't say this, but I do think it comes down to Brunson and Wembanyama. And I expect Wembanyama to win some games. I do like you. I expect him to win game 2. But I'm not so sure I expect him to win the series anymore. I'm not sure of that anymore.
3: Same here, Tone. Because you know, you and I have covered enough playoff basketball over a million years to know the playoffs are about adjustment and then adjustments to the adjustments. And that's what's being worked on today, right now. Coaches and their staffs first, filters down to the players. And I don't know if San Antonio's youngsters know enough yet, but they're on the clock, the Spurs, right now. That's it. We're done. Back to you.
0: Yeah, lots of really good insight there with San Antonio trying to even the series with the Knicks in Game 2. Game 2 tip, just after 8:30 Eastern, coverage beginning at 7:30 Eastern right here on ESPN Radio and the ESPN app. The NBA playoffs on ESPN Radio. 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
10: The first pitch swung on, that is hit high and deep down the left field line.
0: It's another San Francisco slam in Milwaukee on KNBR.
11: Here's the 1-0. Haas swings. It's a high fly ball out to center. Churio on the move going back. He's at the warning track. He leaps, and it is a grand slam! Eric Haas to straightaway center. Another grand slam for the Giants.
0: Number three. Pete Crow Armstrong delivering a

0: As this is sent in, Ehlers goes diagonal for Aho. They'll go back and forth with it. Aho along the right wing boards. Back up top, it's Gostisbehere. Send it across. Game over! Seth Jarvis wins it in overtime!
1: Yeah, a couple of really good finishes across baseball, and then Seth Jarvis with the game winner, a huge one for Carolina. In baseball, Pete Crow Armstrong with that RBI single to walk it off for Chicago. Also hit a solo homer, his ninth of the season in the sixth inning. Chicago had lost three straight and 14 of 17, so they get a big win. Ketel Marte walking it off for the D-backs as well as they take down the Dodgers. The Blue Jays beat the Braves 7-2 to salvage the finale in that series in Atlanta. Royals topping the Twins by a score of 8-6. Pirates over the Astros 5-1 as well. Time for some NFL as we recover from a busy week that started with a pair of big-time June 1st trades. Two-time Defensive Player of the Year Myles Garrett agreeing to a reworked contract with LA today. It includes an increase in total compensation for 2026. Previously, $31.5 million, including per-game roster bonuses, total compensation at least $37 million. Now, his four-year $160 million contract remaining intact. Third time a player won NFL Defensive Player of the Year and then changed teams the following season, on a list including Deion Sanders going from the Niners to the Cowboys in 1995. Other big news, Christian Watson getting the bag. Packers receiver agreeing to a four-year $110.5 million extension, including a $31 million signing bonus. Up next, the Canes, even the Stanley Cup Final, get you set for Game 2 in San Antonio. This is SportsCenter All Night on ESPN Radio.
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3: 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The Hurricanes look to storm back against the Golden Knights in Game 2 of the Stanley Cup Final.
5: Right to Frederick Anderson. He'll settle it down. Kane's cleared out. Will Carrier. Into the zone. Drop Jankowski. He scores!
3: What were the biggest takeaways from Game 1 of the NBA Finals?
6: 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And tip of the cap to them. 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
7: 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Chases Caitlin Terry back in the opposite field. 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
8: 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Oz swings. It's a high fly ball out to center. Churio on the move going back. He's at the warning track. He leaps. And it is a grand slam.
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9: 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Nick DeLuca here with you. First week of June, always a fun time of year, crowning a few champions over the next couple of weeks, starting to get a feel for some of the best in baseball as well. And before I forget, rent was due a couple days ago. If you haven't paid, be sure to get on that. Have to think John Tortorella is renting in Vegas, took over the Golden Knights with 8 games to go in the regular season, now has them in the Cup Final. Vegas entering Thursday night with a chance to take a 2-0 series lead on the Hurricanes in Raleigh. Teams to win Game 1 of the best-of-7 Stanley Cup Final win the series 76% of the time. That jumps up to 91% if you go up 2-0. If you missed Game 1, Vegas became the first road team with a multi-goal comeback win in Game 1 of a final, snapping a 55-game losing streak. But in Game 2, they were playing from in front.
10: Marner again pitches it high in the air, hoping for Howden. He was held. Howden gets behind. He gets to the goal. He scores! Vegas takes a 1-0 lead on Brett Howden's 12th of the postseason, equaling his regular season total.
9: That call from Fox Sports 98.9, Howden's 12th of the playoffs to open the scoring on another assist from Mitch Marner. 1-0 Vegas after one. They would open the scoring in the second, Howden netting his 13th of the postseason and take a 2-0 lead into the second intermission. Vegas up 2 goals, 20 minutes away from a 2-0 series lead heading back home. Then things got a little bit interesting. Carolina lifeless through the first, say, 45 minutes of the night, getting a goal to get on the board, then Mark Jankowski igniting Lenovo Center.
5: Right to Frederick Anderson. He'll settle it down. Kane's cleared out. Will Carrier into the zone. Drop Jankowski. He scores! Mark Jankowski has tied it up here, and the Canes have come back.
11: Yeah, Carolina comeback. What a time for his first goal of the postseason. Then things got a little bit wacky. Golden Knights, thinking they had the go-ahead goal, overturned on goalie interference. Some question, a conference at center ice, John Tortorella on the Vegas bench deciding, you know what, I'm going to go ahead and challenge this. Challenge unsuccessful. Power play to the Canes. Jordan Staal took advantage.
5: Jarvis, he'll go across, hand it here for Gostisbehere. Svechnikov with it, back here, Gostisbehere, he scores! There's a ghost sighting on the power play, and it puts Carolina up 3-2!
11: Canes captain with the marker to put Carolina in front, 4.5 minutes to go. But Vegas was able to get off the mat. Empty net, goalie pulled, last gasp, Mark Stone delivered.
10: Marner closing, works to the slot, he shoots, knocked down, they score! Mark Stone! 3-3 tie with 1:21 to go in regulation. It's a 6-on-5 game-tying goal for the Knights captain, Mark Stone.
11: Yeah, just when you thought that this game wasn't going to take any more twists and turns, Mark Stone finds a way to tie it up at 3. That would send us to overtime, topsy-turvy third period. On the power play in the extra frame, Seth Jarvis with the game winner.
5: As this is sent in, Ehlers goes diagonal for Aho. They'll go back and forth with it. Aho along the right wing boards. Back up top, it's Gostisbehere. Send it across. Yeah. Game over! Seth Jarvis wins it in overtime!
11: Yeah, that call from 99.9, the fan, Carolina, comes back to win it by a score of 4-3. In game one, Vegas becoming the first road team with a multi-goal comeback to win game one of a final that snapped that 55-game losing streak. In game two, Carolina with the multi-goal comeback to win it. It's the first time we've had two multi-goal comebacks to begin a Stanley Cup final. Seth Jarvis, the hero. He joined ABC's Emily Kaplan post-game.
12: Perspective.
13: Our power play found our groove tonight. It started with Jordan in the third, and then there, I mean, just making the right plays, playing smart and being aggressive, and it worked out.
12: That third period, that sequence, their overturned goal, Jordan scores, they tie it. What was it like to play in all that?
13: It was a lot. We did a great job controlling our emotions. I think we never got too high, never got too low, just kept responding, and that's what I love about this group is we always bounce back.
12: For you personally, how are you feeling about this series entering this?
13: I'm coming. Yeah, that was great. That was a step in the right direction, and now we got to keep it going into Vegas.
12: This group, like, why don't they get too high? Why don't they get too low?
13: Sir?
12: This group, why don't you guys get too high? Why don't you get too low?
13: We have the best leaders in the world. It starts with our coach, bleeds down to our captains. They keep us humble, they keep us composed, and we follow their lead.
12: Tell me about your coach. You're down 2-0 heading into the third period. He addresses the team. What does he say?
13: It was all positive. It was sticking with our game, knowing it'll come, and Sankey did a great job getting it going, and Jenks with a great shot, and we carried on from there.
12: Best part of scoring that goal?
13: Winning that game in front of these fans.
12: What, describe, what did it sound like?
13: That was the best feeling in the world.
11: I bet Seth Jarvis with the game winner, Carolina finding a way to come back and win it, evening the Stanley Cup final at a game apiece. Canes head coach Rod Brind'Amour felt like they needed this win, says they got a shot of new life.
14: It's very similar to, it feels like the last series, kind of almost playing out. It's uncanny, but you get a new kind of shot of life, you know, is what it feels like, and that's what we definitely needed. And I'm happy for the guys and proud of them because they just kept coming, and that's what we have to do.
11: Yeah, what a win for Carolina to even up the Stanley Cup final at a game apiece. Game 3, 8 Eastern in Vegas on Saturday night on ABC. As for the NBA Finals.
15: And there's one man on the New York Knicks. They call him Captain Clutch. Yeah! He's the one guy you want on your side coming down the stretch of a ball game like this.
16: Brunson with it. Harassed by Castle. Spins to the lane. Left hand float. Yes. Captain Clutch getting them started.
17: Wasn't really our night. Wasn't really my night most of the night. We kept finding a way. Kept chipping away.
16: Down floor, Brunson. Hesitation dribble inside the arc and across the free throw line. Now ducks in. Layup is good. And Brunson continues. Eight straight Brunson points.
18: In the biggest moments, you know, he shows up. That's what MVPs are supposed to do.
16: Beats Brunson. Three. Yes. Right in front of the Spurs bench to give the Knicks the lead.
19: I mean, he's great, man. He's all around. Great player. Great teammate. He's so big for our team.
16: Now cuts to the left. Free throw line. Hops back. Digs in. Shot up. And good. Brunson. Big bucket.
11: 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What a night for the Knicks and Jalen Brunson. NBA Finals continue on Friday night, Game 2 in San Antonio. The Knicks in the finals for the first time in 27 years and making quite the entrance, closing on an 11-0 run to take Game 1. They've won 12 straight, tied for the second longest streak in a single postseason with the 99 Spurs. That was the last time they were in the finals. Not easy, though. San Antonio up by as many as 14, and Brunson had to work to find a rhythm. NBA champion Antonio Daniels, a part of that 99 San Antonio team, says Brunson wasn't bothered, and that's what makes him great.
20: His ability to move on to the next play without allowing the previous play to impact his thought process is otherworldly. So he can miss two, three shots or whatever it may be, turn the ball over two, three times, and not allow that to impact the next play. And as a former NBA player, that's very difficult to do. Do not let one play move you into the next play mentally. His ability to practice in-game amnesia is otherworldly. That's what set apart guys like Kobe and Michael and Tim Duncan and some of the greatest to ever play this game.
11: Yeah, and came up clutch when it mattered most. Brunson and OG Anunoby took over in the fourth quarter, becoming the first pair of teammates each with 12 points in the fourth of a finals game since at least 1971. Brunson scoring 13 of his 30 in the final 12. Anunoby had 12 of his 17 in the fourth quarter. Brunson on giving credit to the entire team. It's all about how hard they work.
21: We have a lot of guys on this team who actually are gym rats. They get in the gym, they do the work. Even off days aren't off days for them. And everyone finds a way to continue to get better throughout the season. And just knowing when their number is going to be called, they're going to be ready. And so that's a credit to the character of the guys on this team. And no matter what, it's just they're going to be ready to go.
11: Brunson quick to give credit to his teammates, but head coach Mike Brown loved what he saw from his star guard in game one.
22: You have to have a guy that is an MVP candidate to be able to go make the game easier for others while taking advantage of whatever lapses he feels that the defense just made. And he did that time after time after time, especially down the stretch. He hit big shots and we needed it because we were pretty stagnant. We were missing shots and San Antonio had something to do with it. But when you have a guy like that, that you can just go give the ball to, open the floor up and say, go get it done for us. That's special. And that's what he showed last night.
11: Tough spot for the Spurs trying to handle Brunson and everything the Knicks can throw at you down the stretch. Guard De'Aaron Fox on what they need to do better against JB.
23: Yeah, I mean, I think we did a fairly good job throughout the course of the game, but, you know, he definitely got it going towards the end of the game. And there are times where just like, you know, anybody but Jalen, you know, make somebody else shoot the ball and not necessarily just giving somebody else an open shot because that's a team that has a good offense and has really good shooters. But you want someone else trying to make a tough shot and try to make it tough on him. You know, sometimes you send two at him. Sometimes you just corral him when he comes off of a ball screen. Just try to find ways to get the ball out of his hands without just giving somebody else a warm up jump shot.
11: Yeah, Brunson, so good. 30 points in game one has been the catalyst all postseason long. The Knicks have won 12 straight, trying to run that streak to 13. Teams that win game one of the finals go on to win 70% of the time. That goes up to 32-5 all time with a 2-0 lead. Knicks have never led 2-0 in the finals in their previous 8 trips. Game 2, Friday night. Tip just after 8:30 Eastern. Can hear it right here on ESPN Radio and the ESPN app. Coverage beginning at 7:30 Eastern. Mention handing out some hardware. Texas, Texas Tech, Women's College World Series. The Longhorns looking to go back-to-back. Pick it up in the fifth inning, trailing 1-0. Sometimes you need a little help.
7: Two pitch. Martinez grounds it to Tony, deep in the hole, and the throw goes awry. Maloney scores. Diving in safely is Nichols. And Vivi comes through again.
11: Yeah, big sequence. Texas on top in the fifth. Caden Henry adding some insurance in the top of the seventh.
7: Chases Caitlin Terry back in the opposite field. Solo home run for the leadoff for Texas. Tenth of the year, makes it 3-1.
11: Texas up two, top seven, bottom half. Longhorns make it back-to-back titles.
7: Texas does it. And they have the hookup for a second national championship. Tegan Kavan strikes out 5 of the last 6 to end the run for Texas Tech and start the dynasty talk in Austin.
11: Yeah, it's about time for the dynasty talk. Those calls courtesy of ESPN. Tegan Kavan, so good all postseason long. Most outstanding player of the Women's College World Series. Caught up with ESPN's Holly Rowe after the game.
0: Well, Tegan, there's this brilliant moment. You're walking in from the bullpen. You come in and strike 3 out. What were you doing when your mental performance? What were you doing in those pitches to really come in and lock it down in this crucial time?
1: I was just telling myself that this is what I dreamed of, and I wanted to have Sid Lollies back because she threw a hell of a game, and so I just want to have her back. My team's back. I love them so much, and I'm just so happy.
0: You've done something tonight that's never been done in Texas history, a back-to-back championship, but you've done something that's never been done before, back-to-back most outstanding player. How do you wrap your mind around that, Tegan?
1: It's hard, but it's a team thing. It's Coach PR, it's Coach White, it's all of our coaches. It's all these girls right here, and I'm just so happy, and I'm so proud to be a Longhorn.
11: Yeah, a lot of back-to-back going around. Kavan, the most outstanding player for a second straight Women's College World Series. On the other side for Texas Tech, Jerry Glasgow had them where they wanted them, just came up a little short.
2: As far as our team, I thought we just come up short tonight. I thought we had it right where we wanted. You know, we had a play where we could have got that force out. If we could have kept it, I think, 1-0 and got it. We only had 6 outs to go at that point. If we could have just got that out and we couldn't make the play. You know, give Texas credit. They kept attacking. I thought Logan Hallman made 2 phenomenal catches in left field. And that was, you know, the kind of effort you have to have in the World Series. And we just come up short on some other plays.
11: Came up just a little bit short. Texas going back to back in the Women's College World Series. First team to do it since 2021 as they celebrate another championship in Austin. Coming up, busy day around baseball. Some injury concern for the Yankees captain and another slam for San Francisco. 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
1: 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Busy day in baseball began in the afternoon in the Bronx. The Yankees trying to salvage their finale with the Guardians. Still no Aaron Judge, missing his third straight game with a bone bruise. Tied at one in the seventh, Ryan McMahon delivered.
2: Here's the pitch to McMahon. Breaking ball pulled to the right side. Through the hole, base hit. Ryan McMahon with an RBI single here in the seventh inning gives the Yankees a 2-1 lead.
3: Big hit by Ryan McMahon.
1: Call from WFAN. Carlos Rodon gave up just one earned on two hits in six innings, striking out seven. Good to get a win. Not so much for the news on Judge. Late Thursday night, the Yankees announcing the three-time AL MVP has a stress fracture in his right rib, will miss significant time, will undergo imaging in 4 to 6 weeks to determine next steps based on healing. Judge hitting .248 with 17 homers and 38 RBIs this season, had just one homer in his last 18 games since May 10th before being out injured. Yankees do expect that he will return at some point this season. ESPN's Buster Olney on the Judge injury and the impact that his loss has on the Yankees.
4: The Yankees trying to pinpoint exactly what's going on here, trying to rule out some things. I think it's very likely that he's going to wind up going on the injured list, and it might be for an extended period. And look, you know this. When the Yankees don't have Aaron Judge, they are a very different team. Since 2020, when Aaron Judge is in the lineup, the Yankees are 138 games over 500. When Aaron Judge is not in the lineup, they're 8 games under 500. Now, they do have Giancarlo Stanton coming back, and I think that they're better equipped to handle the absence of an Aaron Judge right now, because you have Ben Rice, who's a candidate for MVP in the American League. He's having a terrific season. You have that strong rotation with Garrett Cole, Cam Schlittler, etc. But let's face it, if you lose one of the best hitters in the world, it's going to hurt your lineup. That has been demonstrated over the last 6 years for the Yankees.
1: Yankees 37-25, half a game back of Tampa Bay for the top spot in the AL East, but down their best player for a while. ESPN's Jeff Passan thinks this Yankees team is built to withstand the Judge injury.
5: Typically, when you hear one of the best players in baseball is going to be out for 4 to 6 weeks, that's not good news. But compared to what the Yankees were worried Aaron Judge might have, which is thoracic outlet syndrome, which would have required season-ending surgery, a fractured rib is good news. And the expectations, the Yankees say, is that Aaron Judge will be back this season. But in the meantime, this has been the best offense in the American League. They have 315 runs scored this season, 23 more than the next team. So the belief is that not only is the Yankees offense going to be good enough, but this is a team that's built around pitching anyway, and they're going to be able to weather the loss of Aaron Judge.
1: Passan and Olney both joining SportsCenter. That is a significant loss. See if the Yankees can stay afloat down the stretch. Meanwhile, in Milwaukee, the Giants getting out to a fast start against the Brewers. 1-0 in the blink of an eye. Casey Schmidt with a solo homer on the first pitch of the game. But it was a grand seventh that made the difference.
6: Here's the 1-0. Swings. It's a high fly ball out to center. Churio on the move, going back. He's at the warning track. He leaps, and it is a grand slam! Eric Haas to straightaway center. Another grand slam for the Giants.
1: KNBR on the call. Haas hit the Giants' fifth grand slam in a 17-game span, shortest in team history. The Giants take down the Brewers 12-9 to salvage a split in the series. The Phillies over the Padres 6-4. Philadelphia getting a strong outing from Zach Wheeler. Went 7 innings, 2 earned with 8 strikeouts. Only blemish, a Manny Machado 2-run homer. Adolis Garcia went deep for the Phils. Alec Bohm and Trey Turner knocked in runs as well. Phillies completing their second sweep of the Padres in a week, winning all 6 games this season. Now 24-10 under interim manager Don Mattingly, have gone from 10 games under 500 to in wild card position in 37 days. The Orioles all over the Red Sox 8-2. Kobe Mayo, three-run double, part of a six-run Baltimore first inning. Up next are half-hour headlines and more from the NBA and NHL playoffs. 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
1: The Canes come back to even the Stanley Cup Final with a 4-3 OT win in Game 2. We get set for Game 2 of the NBA Finals in San Antonio. A big injury in the Big Apple. Yankees captain Aaron Judge with a Hairline fracture in his rib will be reevaluated in 4 to 6 weeks, while Texas goes back-to-back in the Women's College World Series with a win over Texas Tech in Oklahoma City. Started the show with the Hurricanes outlasting the Golden Knights in overtime, and it was back and forth, crazy third period. Seth Jarvis with the winner.
2: As this is sent in, Ehlers goes diagonal for Aho. They'll go back and forth with it. Aho along the right wing boards. Back up top, it's Gostisbehere. Send it across. Game over! Seth Jarvis wins it in overtime!
1: 99.9 The Fan. What a game. Back and forth. Four goals, goal disallowed in that third period. Jordan Staal had the go-ahead goal. Carolina thought that that was going to be the game winner in the third. Vegas tied it inside 2 minutes to go, but the Canes captain on the resiliency that his team showed in game two, joining SportsCenter with Scott Van Pelt.
20: Jordan Staal, hey, it's Scott Van Pelt here on SportsCenter. Congratulations. Osh and I are just trying to piece together what the hell just happened in the last hour of real time in the building. You lived it, man. Describe for me how the Stankoven goal lights the fuse, and now here you are even up in this series, one apiece.
21: Yeah, honestly, I'm not sure what happened there. That was a pretty wild ride, not going to lie. But, Stanky got us going. I heard Osh talking about jumping off the mark, and I think it was either Blake or Halsey there, and that line is always on it, on top of it all the time. And, turning the lost face off to Ozone time, and got us going. The crowd got into it, and, it was just it was back and forth and up and down, and we found a way to get a win.
20: It was just spectacularly entertaining game. I mean, from the moment that Stankoven scores, then it's tied, and then we have the sequence in front. Is it a goal? It turns into a penalty, and then you're in the front, and it's no secret. Like, the power play hadn't been great. Now you're red hot, two in a row. To get the one that you get, just to be able to score in a situation like that where it's 5-on-4, how important, Jordan, is it to break the seal on that?
21: Yeah, it's huge. Special teams is massive in every series. Obviously, power play it has been so hot as of late, but it's always your next one. It's always the next play, next power play, and you know, we stuck with that mentality. And the boys started to feel it too after that one, and the power play kicked in for the OT goal too, and it was huge for us.
20: TJ just describing, if you drop the first two, you feel like you got to win six games. Just mentally, you never want to drop one. You do, but you did in the last series, and you come roaring back with four. It's cliche to say you had to have it, but Jordan, you have to have this victory. Like, what's the mindset of the group coming out for overtime, and now here you are 1-1?
21: Yeah, 1-1 sounds a lot better than 0-2. So it's a big, obviously massive game for us. We knew we needed it, the boys rallied, man. It was back and forth. We just kept going, and I'm just so proud of this group and everything that we've done so far. But man, we got so much work ahead of us, and we can be even better. So it's going to be exciting times.
20: It's been incredible to start it. I'm just closing this with I can't help but smile. I saw some chests and some bellies of some middle-aged people that really probably should have had their shirts on. I just want to know how, when the tarps came off, how the fuse kind of got lit, because there were some middle-aged pot bellies that were out tonight in Raleigh, and they seemed to help out. They seemed to push the boys across the line.
21: Yeah, there was. That's the Caniacs for you, man. They're always behind us. They're always ready to rock, and they got us going for sure tonight. I was hoping my brothers kept their shirts on tonight, and but it was fun.
20: Right on. Hey, I know you guys want to get to the room and celebrate with the guys. What a start to this series, man. Travel safe out to Vegas, and we'll continue to enjoy watching this. Congrats on the victory tonight.
21: All right, thanks, guys. Appreciate it.
1: Yeah, huge win for Carolina. A victory that you felt like they needed. Falling behind 0-2, heading to Vegas, not where they wanted to be. ESPN's TJ Oshie said this was a must-have for Carolina.
23: It's very difficult. You know, going in,
3: that you have to win four games is going to be extremely hard. If you're down 2-0, that feels like you got to win six games, right? Mm-hmm. And so they absolutely needed this win. I will say I thought Vegas was the better team for most of the first 60 minutes, but Carolina found ways to score goals. And if I'm in that locker room right now and I'm cheering, I'm celebrating the win, I'm going to Logan Stankoven and I'm saying thank you for getting us back in this game, because that was all effort for him on Carolina's first goal.
1: Yeah, a lot to unpack, especially when you get to a potential go-ahead goal for Vegas that was disallowed, goaltender interference called on that one. And it's just, there's a lot to unpack there, and difficult to see with all of the massive humanity going on between all that was in the goal crease in Carolina. John Tortorella, Golden Knights head coach, what do you think changed and added to the momentum?
4: Talked about the first 50 minutes. What can you tell us about what you think changed and added to their momentum?
5: I have my thoughts. I'm not discussing it here.
1: Classic Torts, and the challenge, a major factor in the game, but they fall in overtime 4-3. Carolina evening the Stanley Cup final, game 3 Saturday night, 8 Eastern on ABC back in Las Vegas. Nick DeLuca here with you, Sports Center all night here on ESPN Radio, the ESPN app, SiriusXM channel 80. NBA Finals continue on Friday night, game 2 in San Antonio. Josh Hart getting a lot of love after game 1, finished with one of the more unique stat lines in finals history. Just 3 points. How about 15 rebounds, 6 assists, and 4 steals? Hart, the second player with 15, 5 assists, and 4 steals in a finals game, joining Larry Bird, head coach Mike Brown, on the impact that Hart had in game 1.
23: He helped us with our pace. You know, we want to play fast. Everybody knows it. It's hard to score as you go along in the playoffs. And so you try to get the ball up the floor as quickly as possible to attack a defense that's not set. And Josh was phenomenal helping us do that. He guarded a lot of different guys. And, you know, when he did do it, he tried to be physical without fouling. Because their guards are really, really good. They get to where they want to, especially in the paint, and they hurt you. And then, you know, he rebounded the basketball. He was great. He was great on the weak side defensively. He impacted the game in so many different ways for us that, you know, when you look at what he shot from the field, you wouldn't think that he was probably the most impactful guy on the game last night.
1: Now, the point is that Josh Hart attacks the glass with reckless abandon. If you spent any time on social media today, you might have seen some of the memes going around about this is Josh Hart going for a rebound. If there's a loose ball available, it's somebody jumping off a cliff into the ocean or ramming against a wall. That's the effort that Josh Hart plays with. His teammate in college and in the NBA, Jalen Brunson, on Hart's energy for all 48 minutes.
24: He was a leading rebounder in college for, I think, my final 2 years or whatever, something like that, or his final 2 years. That's just who he is. His energy is just relentless. It doesn't stop. That's just, I mean, he eats candy all the time. That's just, it tells you who he is. He's a big kid with an absurd amount of energy.
1: Candy, I guess that's the secret for Hart. His 15 boards, the most by a player 6'5 or shorter in a finals game since Elgin Baylor had 20 in game 1 of the 1970 finals against the Knicks. Hart on how he keeps his energy up with all of the different roles that he has to take on.
24: It takes humility and just a willingness to sacrifice. We're in the NBA finals. You know, there's millions of people watching, and it's easy to get wrapped up in human nature of, you know, wanting to get recognition, wanting to score the ball, and wanting to show people what you can do on the biggest stage. And, you know, that's not everyone's calling and not everyone's assignment. And I know for me, that's not really my assignment. So it takes a little bit of, you know, time to find. For me, I found that, you know, with prayer and my faith. But that's kind of what it is, those two things, prayer and humility, because it's easy to get wrapped up in human nature, especially at this level, you know, when you want to show people what you can do. But when you have that willingness to sacrifice, and, you know, I think Jose has it, myself has it, a lot of guys on the team has it, OG at times, Mikel at times, Kat at times. When you have a group of guys that have that willingness to sacrifice and that humility, that breeds, you know, a championship culture.
1: Certainly the key with what Hart was talking about at the end. So many weapons that this Knicks team, you know, win 12 in a row in the postseason by accident that they can throw at opponents, with Brunson leading the way and Anobi. Karl Anthony Towns, fantastic defensively in game one, forcing Victor Wembanyama to turn it over four times, limiting him to 2 of 12 from the field, according to ESPN tracking. On the other side for Wemby and the Spurs, coming off one of their worst offensive performances of the last few years. They're 95 points, tied for the second fewest all season, shot just 36%, their lowest since February of last year. Spurs, such a young team, been talked about all postseason. Wemby on dealing with another bump in the road.
6: Yes, it's very reassuring. We know we're not here by chance, you know. We've been through some weird situations, whatever. And yes, it's reassuring to know that these guys, the 18 guys we got, are built this way and are resilient.
1: Wemby looking for a much more efficient game too, says most of the changes that he wants to make are mental.
6: Really, I think the reason we lost that game isn't even technical. It's not even technical, tactical. It's we need to approach the game with a better mental state, and we just need to play our game. You know, we just need to be normal. We don't need to do anything incredible.
1: Yeah, Spurs trying to play their game after really struggling offensively. De'Aaron Fox had his share, just 7 points in 38 minutes. What do they need to improve after game one?
7: We were up one with, I think, 3 minutes left, and we weren't able to score at the end of the game, and obviously ended up losing that game by 10. So throughout the course of the game, you know, we were in the game and we gave ourselves chances to win. We went on runs. We got, you know, bigger leads. We just had to figure out a way to sustain it, and that's keeping them off the glass, not giving up second chance points. Last time we had the lead, we were up one, gave up an offensive rebound, JB hits a three, and then we didn't have a lead for the rest of the game. So those are kind of the nuances of, you know, how we have to play if we want to try to win this series.
1: Still early in this series, but a backs against the wall scenario for San Antonio. Don't want to drop the first two at home. PTI's Tony Kornheiser and Michael Wilbon on their confidence that the Spurs can even the series.
8: All right, Wilbon, do you have faith that the Spurs will bounce back in game two?
9: Ooh, faith. No, I don't have faith in much in sports, and I'm not willing to have any yet. The Spurs haven't done anything, so there's nobody left in these playoffs I have faith in. You know, some years you could have faith in a lot of star guys, but no, not yet. They're still developing that. They're coming by that. Takes a while. So, and especially, Tony, if Karl Anthony Towns can play with that same assertiveness that he played with last night, I know it's hard. Karl Anthony Towns, 6'11", maybe. He's going against a guy like 7 inches taller in Wemby, and he's got to take it to him. He did that last night. But Wembanyama's going to be better. He's going to be looking to take Karl Anthony Towns away. Do I think that the San Antonio Spurs will respond differently? Yes, I do. I believe Wembanyama, and he says, no, this stuff that we do, we're going to do that better. Because he's young. He's 22. He has no real authority, except he's just damn great. And he's got a good coaching staff. He's got a secret weapon, Tony. You know it. He's got Greg Popovich whispering in his ear, texting him or talking to him after games and between days, and that matters. So I believe that will work. Faith, not yet.
8: Yeah, I agree with you on faith. Faith being the key word. No, I don't have faith. But I have recent history to look back on. Victor Wembanyama was terrible in Game 5 against Oklahoma City. He's like 5-19 from the floor, maybe even worse than that. He was 0-5 from 3. And he owned it, and he said, it's my fault, and I'm going to get better. And there's no reason to believe he would get better, but he did get better. He did. He was much better in Game 6, and the Spurs won by 27. So he can draw on recent history, and he can say to his teammates, we did this. We did this a week and a half ago. We can do this again. The problem is that the Knicks, right now, that may be the worst game the Knicks play statistically. They may have been a little rusty. Yeah, they were off for 8 days. Jalen Brunson may have been rusty. Jalen Brunson, what did he miss? 19 shots? But he made the shots that mattered the most. And my sense of this is that Jalen Brunson is a guy who can take over a game and maybe even a series because he's just a bull out there. He's very, very tough. I don't think San Antonio can guard him. I know I shouldn't say this, but I do think it comes down to Brunson and Wembanyama. And I expect Wembanyama to win some games. I do like you. I expect him to win game two. But I'm not so sure I expect him to win the series anymore. I'm not sure of that anymore.
9: Same here, Tone. Because you know, you and I have covered enough playoff basketball over a million years to know the playoffs are about adjustment and then adjustments to the adjustments. And that's what's being worked on today, right now. Coaches and their staffs first, filters down to the players. And I don't know if San Antonio's youngsters know enough yet, but they're on the clock, the Spurs, right now. That's it. We're done. Back to you.
1: Yeah, lots of really good insight there with San Antonio trying to even the series with the Knicks in Game 2. Game 2 tip, just after 8:30 Eastern, coverage beginning at 7:30 Eastern right here on ESPN Radio and the ESPN app. The NBA playoffs on ESPN Radio. 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
0: 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Number five.
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15: The first pitch swung on. That is hit high and deep down the left field line.
1: It's another San Francisco slam in Milwaukee on KNBR.
16: Here's the 1-0. Swings. It's a high fly ball out to center. Churio on the move going back. He's at the warning track. He leaps, and it is a grand slam! Eric Haas to straightaway center. Another grand slam for the Giants.
0: Number three.
1: Pete Crow Armstrong delivering a walk-off winner in Chicago on the Cubs radio network.
17: And the pitch. Swing a looper. Shallow right center field. That's a base hit. Cubs win the ball game. Pete Crow Armstrong delivers. What a finish. What a finish.
0: Number two.
1: Texas going back-to-back in the Women's College World Series on ESPN.
18: Texas does it, and they have the hookup for a second national championship in a row. Tegan Kavan strikes out five.

0: that Aho along the right wing boards. Back up top, it's Gostisbehere. Center cross shot. Game over! Seth Jarvis wins it in overtime!
1: Yeah, a couple of really good finishes across baseball, and then Seth Jarvis with the game winner, a huge one for Carolina. In baseball, Pete Crow Armstrong with that RBI single to walk it off for Chicago. Also hit a solo homer, his ninth of the season in the sixth inning. Chicago had lost three straight and 14 of 17, so they get a big win. Ketel Marte walking it off for the D-backs as well as they take down the Dodgers. The Blue Jays beat the Braves 7-2 to salvage the finale in that series in Atlanta. Royals topping the Twins by a score of 8-6. Pirates over the Astros 5-1 as well. Time for some NFL as we recover from a busy week that started with a pair of big-time June 1st trades. Two-time Defensive Player of the Year Myles Garrett agreeing to a reworked contract with LA today. It includes an increase in total compensation for 2026. Previously, $31.5 million, including per-game roster bonuses, total compensation at least $37 million. Now, his four-year $160 million contract remaining intact. Third time a player won NFL Defensive Player of the Year and then changed teams the following season, on a list including Deion Sanders going from the Niners to the Cowboys in 1995. Other big news, Christian Watson getting the bag. Packers receiver agreeing to a four-year $110.5 million extension, including a $31 million signing bonus. That's a wrap on SportsCenter All Night. Nick DeLuca saying thanks for hanging with us. Up next, Unsportsmanlike here on ESPN Radio.
2: Hey, this is Rich Eisen. 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We preview game two of the Knicks and Spurs in the NBA Finals, and then it's What's More Likely time on Friday's edition of the Rich Eisen Show on Disney Plus, the ESPN app, and ESPN Radio.

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7: As this is sent in, Ehlers goes diagonal for Aho. They'll go back and forth with it. Aho along the right wing boards. Back up top, it's Gostisbehere. Send it across. Yeah. Game over! Steph Jarvis wins it in overtime!
8: Okay, welcome to the show. 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Good morning, everybody. We got a lot to get to right off the bat with the Carolina Hurricanes doing what they did to even it up. The Texas women winning back-to-back in terms of the Women's College World Series in softball. And Aaron Judge injury plus game 2 of the NBA Finals tonight here on ESPN Radio presented by Gusto between the Knicks and the Spurs. Good morning, everybody. How are we doing today?
9: Doing pretty good. Fired up about this matchup tonight that we got in San Antonio. Game 2, must-win situation for Wemby and the crew. How are they going to respond? How are the Knicks going to match that energy? I'm excited to see it. Are the sisters going to sit in the suite? Are they going to be back in the regular seats? Like, what do we got going on? I'm fascinated to see the entire scene and to see the energy that the Spurs come out with tonight.
10: Yeah, you better hope those sisters are as close to the wood as possible, right?
9: Yeah.
10: They need to be as close to the action as possible if you're San Antonio. But all you need to pull out all the stops. You need to play with desperation tonight.
9: No doubt. Spurs.
8: All right, we will get to that for sure. But I mentioned the controversy, right? So Carolina evens this up, 4-3 victory. Mm. Vegas was up 2-0. So it's the second comeback win in the Stanley Cup Finals in as many games. And there were 4 goals scored in the third period alone, but a 5th was called back because there was a controversial moment with the game tied at 2 apiece. There was a scrum in front of the net, then a goal was scored for Vegas, but the goalie was for Carolina was pushed into the net, so they're saying the refs on the ice said, no, this is not a goal. John Tortorella, the coach of the Vegas Golden Knights, goes to the review. Just as a reminder, if you lose the review, you end up in a penalty for the other team having a power play, a 2-minute power play. So it goes into the review. Vegas does not get the call they want. Carolina gets the stop, in essence, upheld, even though it was a goal. It was basically 2-2 still in that spot. And then Carolina gets the power play. Jordan Staal goes back and he scores a goal for Carolina. So it's 2-2. Vegas thinks it's 3-2 Vegas. Then Carolina is like, no. Everything was ruled correctly. We get the power play. Staal scores the goal. John Tortorella, not exactly thrilled, as he discussed postgame, Golden Knights head coach, that a goal was eventually disallowed that could have been a swing goal in that third period of the Hurricanes win last night.
11: I saw a loose puck in front of Freddie. Our player stabbed it, didn't move the goalie, and it goes through him into the other side. I challenge it 10 out of 10 times.
8: He challenged it 10 out of 10 times, but he lost the challenge. And, I mean, the goalie was moved. I mean, that seems pretty clear that like he was on the ice and moved into the net. And so obviously, you know, you're up 2-0, you blow a lead. You have opportunities at the end of regulation and in overtime. Tons of goals scored in that third period. Same thing with Carolina in game one. Don't blow the lead. Same thing with Vegas in game two. Don't blow the lead. Simple as that. Vegas was 31-0-3, I want to say, in games that they had a lead going into the third period this year. So you had your first loss that way.
10: Wow.
8: Yeah, I'm a hockey guy. I don't know if you guys realize that.
9: Yeah,
8: I'm a hockey guy. I'm just saying, like, this is a fascinating rule that you could actually lose a guy on the ice if you lose a challenge. That's almost greater than losing the timeout.
9: Makes you think twice about doing the challenge.
8: Exactly right.
10: You better be ready.
8: Exactly right. So you had that last night. Then you had the Texas women going back-to-back in the women's college softball where Texas Tech, you know, they're Texas Tech. So what do? They spend a lot of money and they invest in their players, and which is awesome. But unfortunately for Texas Tech, and fortunately for Texas, Texas wins back-to-back. They make the College World Series. They win back-to-back here. Awesome performance by them. Still waiting for Texas to answer the call in the Texas Tech football game. Oh, by the way, they haven't done that. And as all this, so we got the Carolina-Vegas controversy. We've got Texas winning over Texas Tech. Then we've got late last night, all of our baseball insiders, Jeff Passan, Buster Olney, et cetera, reporting on the Yankees that Aaron Judge, who's got 17 homers, was diagnosed with a stress fracture of the rib on the right side. And CeCe, you're going to have to, I know you're not a doctor, but you played 11 years of professional sports, have to explain this. He's going to be re-imaged in 4 to 6 weeks. That doesn't mean he's back in 4 to 6 weeks, right?
9: No, exactly. I mean, right, because if it doesn't heal the way they wanted it to, you could be talking about an even more extended absence from the lineup. So yeah, this is going to get tricky. I don't know how this is going to go in baseball. A hitter, when you're putting that much torque on your core, you kind of need to be whole when it comes to, you know, your rib cage and making sure you don't have any stress fractures. So the fact that the injury is where it's at is going to be tough for Aaron Judge. He's literally going to have to do nothing in terms of what his rehab, what his recovery is going to look like. So they're going to have to be patient with it. They're going to have to slow roll this thing. And, you know, that's a pretty big hole to have in your lineup for the next month and a half.
10: So when he's re-imaged in 4 to 6 weeks, the Yankees, I think, based on everything I was consuming last night and this morning, that they thought it was going to be much worse. They are anticipating that he's going to miss significant time. He's done x-rays. He's done an MRI, CAT scan. He met with a specialty doctor who specializes in thoracic outlet syndrome. And I've covered baseball players, namely Chris Carpenter, who dealt with thoracic outlet syndrome. And it's the severity level is high. There's nerve damage involved. I mean, Chris Carpenter was numb on one side of his body. This is something that the Yankees and Aaron Judge do not want to mess around with if that is at all what he's dealing with.
8: And that's not what he's dealing with. But that is exactly what they were afraid of, right? So the whole storyline around that is what Smalls just said. If that was the diagnosis, which was their fear for the three-time MVP, then they were going to have a major problem that he probably would not play for the rest of the season. And who knows after that.
10: It's very debilitating.
8: Right? No doubt. And so very rarely are
9: guys the same on the other side of that surgery.
10: Right. There's a lot of residue from that.
9: Yeah.
8: So they got the better news of the bad news, and that it'll be reimaged in 4 to 6 weeks. The diagnosis was not what you just said, but it was feared it would be exactly what you just said. That was the news last night with the Yankees. All right, you guys said you're pumped up for game two of the NBA Finals. Of course we are. We're going to hear it here. Mark Hastischer, PJ Carlesimo, Doris Burke, George Sedano on ESPN Radio, presented by Gusto. PJ will join us later in the show. Before we get all to the sound and everything with Wemby and Steph Castle and what they had to say, let's go there. The excitement was what? The excitement is what? When you say, I'm excited for game two, that's a given. What specifically has you most excited now for game two?
10: Because if somehow the Knicks win game two, and there's a great chance that they could do that, imagine you're the Spurs and you're at an 0-2 deficit coming back to New York City, to Madison Square Garden. That would mean the Knicks have won 13 in a row, are as hot as could possibly be, and you're coming back to the Mecca and a city and a fan base that's absolutely ready to explode. You want to talk about home court advantage? We live here. We're walking around the city. The energy is palpable here. It's an intimidating place to come. I know that Wemby and this young group is malleable and they might not view it the same, but I think that they're going to have a whole lot on their plate, not only from a deficit standpoint, but what they'll be facing in New York if they don't win tonight.
9: Yeah, here's the thing. The Spurs usually find a way to bounce back after a disappointing loss in these playoffs, right? I mean, Oklahoma City aside, that's a little bit of a different animal when you talk about the reigning defending champs winning games two and game three of the Western Conference final. When the Spurs lose in a playoff game, they usually bounce back in a major way with a win the following game, and it's usually by double digits. So I'm curious to see whether or not the Knicks are going to be able to match the energy of the Spurs. They took game one, mission accomplished in terms of getting the split in the first two games, mm-hmm. but can they get greedy? Can they take a chokehold of this series and really put a young team in the Spurs up against it coming back to Madison Square Garden for game three? That's what I'm interested to see. I know the version of Wemby that I'm going to get. I know what the San Antonio Spurs will be because I've seen it throughout these playoffs over the last couple of months. The question is, can the Knicks match the energy? Mm-hmm. When Mitch Johnson, the head coach of the Spurs, makes the adjustments, will Mike Brown be able to make the adjustments in real time in game two? Or is that something that's going to happen in the days leading up to game three? That's the part that I'm curious to see. The game within the game, I think that's what makes the finals so special with two teams that are more than capable of being a champion in any given year.
8: Yeah, if the Knicks' success hinges on in-game adjustments for Mike Brown, I feel good if I'm a Knicks fan because I don't know why you wouldn't have all the faith in the world in Mike Brown right now. He has been excellent. I think that what we have in the moment, 12-game winning streak with the Knicks heading into game two tonight, ABC and ESPN Radio, is an all-time Knicks team. Obviously, this is an all-time Knicks team. What we will have if they win tonight, they being the Knicks, is we may be en route to an all-time postseason run that finishes with a championship. 12 in a row is unreal any way you cut it. If it ends up being 15 in a row, we're talking about an all-time. I don't know that we could say all-time team because the regular season was very good.
9: Oh, we would say all-time team because we care more about what happens in the playoffs.
8: Understood, but I think It would be easy for anyone who lives in numbers to combat it based on regular season wins combined with a postseason. Like, you would have the Bulls, you would have the Warriors,
9: but whatever. You would have to talk about this postseason run in conjunction with the Bulls runs in the 90s,
8: yeah.
9: The Warriors runs in the 2010s. Mm. It would be right there.
8: And that's why tonight
9: 15 in a row?
8: No doubt.
9: Including sweeping the NBA they would have swept
8: three straight
9: the
8: rounds.
9: Last three series. And we can have that conversation if they win here tonight in San Antonio.
8: Yeah, that's what takes you there, no doubt. And if you think about their losses, by the way, by a combined 2 points.
10: Oh.
8: No, seriously, the two losses are each by a point to the Hawks. So if they, this, we are getting way ahead of ourselves, but that's part of our job. Like, if they figure out a way of sweeping this, which they're not going to, I'll tell you that right now.
10: It's on the table.
8: They're not sweeping.
9: We don't think they will.
8: Okay.
9: But if they win tonight, don't we go to that place?
8: That's 100%. Why I'm bringing it up.
10: 100%.
8: That's why I'm bringing it up. And then you would then have 15 straight. 16 overall, 16-2 record, two losses by 1 point each.
10: And mind you, the defending champ and the reigning two-time MVP went 7 games with the Spurs. And the Knicks would have swept, hypothetically in this scenario, the Knicks would have swept them.
9: Mm. Hand raise. What happened to bobblehead Brunson with the broom?
10: Uh-oh. Oh, there he is.
9: Who's messing around with Brunson?
8: Vibe check. I'm not trying to blame Vibe check. I'm just saying Vibe check is a show. Disney. Is there's one other show that uses the studio? What is it?
10: No, there's multiple shows that use this studio.
8: Well, I'm unaware of any other one.
3: But yes, Evan, you're right. It was Vibe Check because they were in there yesterday.
10: Wow, what a snitch, Nuno.
9: I mean, that's concerning, Nuno, to say the least.
10: Let's get him back on the set. With the room and the dollar.
3: They just, someone didn't put on Mike, our great...
8: You're blaming Mike for this?
3: No, Mike always, when he comes in the studio, he makes sure the studio is prepared. I'm assuming he was just running around today and didn't get an opportunity to set it up. That's all.
10: Mike's a Knicks fan, right?
3: Yes. Yeah.
10: We need to make sure that bobblehead is on.
8: How is that not blaming Mike, what he just said?
12: It was.
8: Okay, just making sure. I mean, I don't know who else are you talking about there? I mean, while we're dealing with this, is there any chance the great team at Vibe Check could just put our stuff back when we're done?
10: What do you mean? What was missing?
8: Everything.
9: Brunson,
8: every day.
9: My chair.
8: My computer.
9: My charger for my phone.
8: Mine wasn't plugged in.
9: Everything is everywhere, man. Like, I just leave it like you found it. That's all we ask.
10: All I'll say, I was unaware of this. It will be rectified moving forward. Disney at least Plus. On Tuesdays and Thursdays when I'm here.
8: Disney Plus vibe check.
10: And you I can apologize, see our stuff rearranged. Because I hate when that happens. So I apologize.
8: Go watch the show so you can see our stuff rearranged. Coming up, what did Wemby have to say about his worry for game number two? We'll get to that after Smalls says this from the Wellness Company.
10: That's right, Ev. If you're heading into summer without a medical emergency kit, you're taking a risk most people don't think about until it's too late. Why would you do that? Summer colds linger. They can turn into sinus infections that last for weeks. You don't want to waste this warmth in the sunshine. 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
2: 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And that comes your way game two tonight here on ESPN Radio between San Antonio and the Knicks. Game in Texas. And Victor Wembanyama. Numerically, if you didn't see the game, you would look at it and say, wow, 20 plus points, 10 plus rebounds, whatever it was. Oh, well, he must have been great. Yeah, not exactly.
3: Yeah, not as good as the 26 and 12 would suggest.
2: Yeah, and you watch the game and you realize, why are you all the way out there? Why are you not inside on offense and defense, et cetera? And Victor Wembanyama yesterday discussed the discussed the idea that there's nothing to really worry about for San Antonio.
4: It's not like, it's almost not like I have anything to figure out. It's almost like I have to play normal, not even good. I'm just doing the right things is enough. It's when I play bad, it's when we shoot ourselves in the foot. It's, this is why I'm not worried. It's, we're going to be so much better. I'm going to be so much better.
2: I believe him. Simple as that. I believe him.
5: But is it disrespectful to say that I need to play normal, not even good, after you just gave up a lead and lost to the Knicks, who've been playing the best basketball of any team in the postseason?
3: Hella dismissive of what the Knicks did.
5: Right.
3: Right? Usually when you're giving comments, you give credit to the opponents, and then you go into the adjustments that you need to make. But playing normal for the San Antonio Spurs when it comes to Wemby's game means playing well. So to say you don't have to play good, you just have to play normal. I think it's so much more than that because of what you're up against with the New York Knicks. This is one of the best teams that we've seen the last several years. And I'm not talking about the collection of talent as much as I'm talking about the connectivity between all of the players.
5: Right.
3: Right? Like, this team is deep. They trust one another. They're all willing to sacrifice, accept whatever role it takes against any given opponent in order to have success. You have to be extraordinary in trying to beat this team. And sometimes being extraordinary means doing the fundamental things, executing your system at the highest possible level you can. So for Wemby to say, I don't need to have to play good, it feels awfully dismissive of the greatness of this Knicks team, the greatness of Jalen Brunson.
2: So he followed it up yesterday, he being Victor Wembanyama, in a presser, the in-between pressers, and said, we don't need to do anything incredible on Friday night.
4: The reason we lost that game isn't even technical. It's not even technical, tactical. It's we need to approach the game with a better mental state, and we just need to play our game. We just need to be normal. We don't need to do anything incredible. Normal means trusting each other, trusting the basketball guys, trusting the game plan, executing, and not relying on talent so much to make shots or to save the day. You know, I mean, we we've been playing a certain way all season, and we've been successful this way. And there's no reason to change the day the finals start.
2: I think he's got a good point. I got to be honest. Like, normal is just standing in the basket. Talent would be, I'm 7'5", I could shoot a three. I'm 7'5", I could guard the perimeter. That's like a unique unicorn-like talent, right? He's one of one that could do that. We've never seen anybody like him do what he can do. Not interested in that personally, if I'm a Spurs fan today. Just like, stand within 3 feet of the basket. Get a 3 second call. I want you to get a 3 seconds call. No, I'm serious. I want you to camp out in that paint for so long because it is so obvious that that is the normal, not relying on talent. 7'5" guy close to 10-foot rim. That's it. I agree with him.
5: Sure. And if you're a Spurs fan, you like to hear that from Wemby because he's essentially saying, we beat us. The Knicks didn't beat us. And you want him to be steady and mentally sound before you head into game two. But I also think, from a neutral observation standpoint, that is taking away a lot of the credit that Karl Anthony Towns specifically deserves for the way that he disrupted Wemby and the way that he was able to be a game changer against him and affect the outcome of game two. And I know it's probably not Wemby's role to come out and big up Karl Anthony Towns or Mitchell Robinson or whomever. He wants to exert power and control in this scenario. But I think while he has a point about them just needing to play their game and not change a lot in order, because they were leading in this one. They had a commanding lead in this game.
2: 14 in the third.
5: So he is right in that they don't need to make wholesale changes. But I also think saying that does take away from what the Knicks were able to accomplish, not only from a physical standpoint, but from a tactical standpoint as well.
2: Cat wasn't good. He was great.
5: Right.
2: Cat was just phenomenal. I personally take that as separate from what Wemby said, because I look at that and say, if he's his normal self, which is playing closer to the basket, I know he's not looking to have a Shaq-like power game. That's not who he is. He wants to face up, wants to play in the elbow. I understand all of that. Separate from Cat, who was unreal in that game, Wemby needs to get back to the basics. Big guy near the basket. Don't overthink it. That doesn't mean you're going to win, but that's where you start, to me, the game plan with all of this. It's just get the big guy closer to the basket on offense and defense. But there's a follow-up to the follow-up now.
3: Okay.
2: Steph Castle, who CeCe and I are debating, does he look more like a running back or a linebacker? The answer is get out of his way because he's a monster. And we mean that complimentary. He also yesterday expressed, Spurs guard, he ain't that worried about everything.
6: I think Vic said it best. I don't think we have anything to be too worried about. I mean, obviously, we feel like we're the better team. And we didn't play well. We still had a chance to win. So, if we take one thing from that, just going back to being ourselves and, focusing on the right thing.
2: They're focusing on the one team, not the other team. They're just focusing on the Spurs. Is that the right mentality? Is it disrespectful to the other team? How do you go about looking at this?
3: Listen, man, I think that there are things that they need to improve on tactically. So I disagree with what Wemby said, his assessment on game one. There are absolutely improvements that could be made. First of all, the Spurs taking 43 three-point attempts and only having 42 points in the paint is a problem. There's no world that exists where you should have more three-point attempts than you have paint points. You have the most unstoppable force in basketball.
2: That you chose to stop, honestly.
3: What did I always say about Victor Wembanyama? The only person that can stop Wemby is Wemby. Mm-hmm. And he stopped himself.
2: I agree.
3: With an assist from Mitch Johnson. It's unacceptable what they did in game one. And credit to Mitch Johnson in having enough awareness to say that they need to attack the paint more. I don't think that's just Wemby. I think it's everybody on that roster. They've got to find a way to be more aggressive in getting the guards downhill in the paint. Steph Castle, Dylan Harper, get downhill, get into the paint. You know what that means? On the pick and roll, don't slip the pick. Set the screen. Set the screen. Hard. Wemby said hard fouls when he was in the Western Conference Finals. Well, damn it, hard screens.
2: Yep.
3: If you get a foul, if you give somebody a shoulder, so be it.
2: Yep.
3: Get downhill. Force Jalen Brunson to defend a guard with a full head of steam going downhill. You want to take more out of Jalen Brunson so he can't close the show like he did in game one? Mm-hmm. Make him play more defense. Be more physical with him on that end of the court. And so, yeah, I do think from a personnel standpoint, the De'Aaron Fox of it all is interesting. I would suspect that that adjustment will be made. That's the low-hanging fruit. Tactically, there are things that the Spurs need to be doing in order to lean into the advantages that they have over the Knicks.
2: Tactically, Michelle Smallman's going to break it down for both teams coming up with her power rankings. That is after this from Sherwin-Williams.
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2: 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Are we ready? Evan Cohen, the Ocho, and Chris Canty, our reigning Super Bowl champ. Are we ready?
3: Yes.
2: Let's go.
0: Number five.
2: The Knicks continuing to cut back on turnovers. This was a huge key for the Knicks' victory in Game 1, and there was a disparity between halves. The Knicks had 7 turnovers in the first half, but then they locked it up, had just 1 in the second. If they can replicate this and control the pace of the game and subsequently the Spurs' offense, like they were able to do specifically in the second half of Game 1, watch out.
3: Yeah, I think the turnovers are a huge thing because you don't have a stoppage in play, right? Ev talked about trying to find moments to Wes Wemby, sometimes even having him on the court. But what doesn't allow him to rest, even if he's in the game, is the Knicks not turning the basketball over. So I think the Knicks continuing to protect the ball, not have live ball turnovers, getting up and down the court, that leads to more pace, more tempo, and that is advantage Knicks when it comes to tiring out Victor Wembanyama and taking a little bit of gas out of him going down the stretch.
4: Well, then the opposite would be true for the other team. How did the Spurs force the turnovers then? Right? So that's now their job, is forcing the ball out of Brunson's hands, making someone else dribble the basketball, Steph Castle and Dylan Harper just hounding Jalen Brunson all over him and having smarter matchups in that regard. So if the keys for the game would be Knicks continue with no turnovers, the opposite would then be true for the opposite team, which is Spurs need to force the turnovers. Not specific to this game, because it's to any game, obviously, but specifically to those players with Steph Castle and Dylan Harper are so good that they should attack Jalen Brunson.
3: That's a great point, and I want to get into that a little bit after Michelle's power rank.
2: Pin in that. Next one.
0: Number four.
2: Jalen Brunson being more efficient for the entirety of the game. We know that he came up super clutch in the fourth and helped propel the Knicks to a victory. 30 points on 31 shots, though. He had a rough start to the game. We know he was banged up as well. But if Jalen Brunson can be more productive for the entirety of the game, the Knicks are going to be in a great spot.
4: Disagree.
2: Go ahead.
4: I don't think it matters. I think what matters is what Tim Legler said. Just keep shooting. Because the basketball amnesia that Jalen Brunson has, as long as he keeps shooting, the Spurs are going to have to keep focusing their defense on him. If they keep focusing their defense on him, it's going to likely mean more than one player on him. If more than one player is on him and you have a good offensive rebounding team like the Knicks do with Karl Anthony Towns or Mitchell Robinson or Josh Hart, you'll have second and third opportunities in a way that other teams don't. In general, you are right. Efficiency matters. I don't know that it matters with this specific player because of how good he is and how many times he shoots is actually a good thing for the Knicks, not a bad thing, even if he misses.
2: So because he's a rare goldfish and it doesn't affect him in the same way, it doesn't matter.
4: I think so. I really think so.
3: Yeah, I disagree too.
4: I mean, it worked in game one.
3: Yeah, it worked in game one, but that's because Wemby wasn't as impactful on the defensive end as we're accustomed to him being. And there's more to it. I don't wanna jump the rabbit, but I don't necessarily agree with that. I mean, if you looked at the breakdown in terms of guarding Jalen Brunson, like outside of the matchups that he had with Vassell, Champagne, and Carter Bryant, Jalen Brunson was 1 of 14 from the field.
4: Tell you, don't guard those three guys on him.
3: Well, I think it's those three guys, but also what Victor Wembanyama and the others are doing when those three guys are guarding Jalen Brunson. Mm-hmm. So I do think there's a there in terms of what Mitch Johnson needs to do to make an adjustment.
2: Next one, guys.
0: Number three.
2: CC, you mentioned Wemby. Let's go there. One of the Spurs' keys going into game one, one of their initiatives, their goals, was to get Victor Wembanyama established early. That didn't pay dividends. He had only 5 points on 5 attempts in the first quarter, ended the first half with only 8 shot attempts. 6 for 21 for his worst shooting performance of the playoffs. The Spurs need to get Wemby active and effective early.
4: So I would just add on to that, because I agree with you, obviously. Easier shots, right? Like, let's go back to Shaq. When people would say, what would the knock be on Shaq outside of free throws? Well, all he can do is dunk. What else would you want him to do if all he could do is dunk? That's a positive play. Wemby, dunk every time. every single time he has the ball, go for a dunk. That's it. Easier shot. Getting him active early is getting him near the rim on offense and defense.
3: There's no reason early on why Wemby should catch the ball above the three-point line. I mean, above the free throw line.
4: Agreed.
3: And there's no point where he should be a step away from the paint. More than a step away. Like, to me...
4: Well, say the first thing again. People need to hear this.
3: There's no reason why Wemby should catch the ball above the free throw line. And there's no reason why he should be more than one step away from the paint.
4: That's right.
3: Because this guy, if he's a step away from the paint, he can take one step and he can dunk the basketball.
2: Yeah.
3: That's how special he is. So, like, when he's getting his catches early on in their half-court sets, that's what it needs to be. Free throw line or below, and only, there's no reason why he should be more than one step away from the paint. If they can do that, then Wemby will not only get going early, but the others will have open shots early, too.
4: 1,000% correct.
2: Vegas East.
0: Number two,
2: Mitch Johnson's decisions. Let's not forget what happened in game one. The Spurs led by double digits in the second half. They played well enough to lead by double digits in the second half and to take a one-point lead with just over 2 minutes to go. Wemby said that the team needs to, and him specifically, needs to play normal and not even good. I don't want Mitch Johnson to panic. I don't want him to make big wholesale changes. The Spurs had a good formula, but he needs to make some better in-game tactical moves. But do not panic and make big changes because you lost game one.
4: Question back to you. Do you consider Dylan Harper playing significantly more minutes than De'Aaron Fox, especially late, a big change?
2: Based on what happened in game one, you can make that argument, but I would counter and say that's what we thought should have happened. So I don't necessarily think that's a big change.
3: That's a big change, putting a rookie into the starting lineup.
4: No, I'm not saying that. I don't think he should be in the starting lineup.
2: You're saying late, right?
4: Who cares about who starts? It's who finishes.
2: Yeah, late, right?
3: Okay, well, he's
4: got to finish.
2: Yeah.
3: Well, yeah, I agree with you, but I don't think it... I know they won't do it because they want to respect De'Aaron Fox.
4: Oh, you want him to start?
3: I think he should start. I absolutely think he should start.
4: Game three if they lose game two.
3: I absolutely think he should start. And I think when we start talking about aligning the minutes when it comes to Wemby and Brunson, I don't necessarily know that that's the case. I think you need to align the minutes with Dylan Harper and Jalen Brunson. I think that's what it should be.
4: Would be a big change then.
3: That is a huge
4: change. Disagreeing with key number two.
3: It's a massive change. Yeah. Massive change.
2: Finally,
0: number one.
2: Wemby said that this young group, the lack of experience is a strength for us because they can do impossible stuff because they don't know it's impossible. I need that energy in game two. The Spurs need to play absolutely unhinged basketball. You need to be playing like there's no tomorrow because you simply cannot go down 0-2 to this red hot New York Knicks team and head back to Madison Square Garden, which is about to be nuts. The Spurs have gone 32-8 at home. You need to protect your home court while you have the opportunity to. The desperation needs to be off the charts for the Spurs. I need them hungrier than me at a buffet after a juice cleanse, okay? Whatever it takes, win game two.
3: Yeah, listen, Wemby can't be grabbing his shorts in the first quarter, in the first 3 minutes. That can't happen. And here's the thing, it's not even just the effort that he's putting out, but it's the optics of it. What it says to his teammates, mm-hmm. What it says to the home fans. He's a leader. He's the guy that everybody looks to. He's aspirational in a way that very few professional athletes are. You can't be grabbing your shorts because that shows a type of vulnerability that makes everybody around you have questions and it allows the opponent to have more confidence. Wemby is... or has been viewed as superhuman for a large part of this season. The last couple of rounds of the playoffs, he's looked tired. That has to change. Even if he feels dog tired inside, he's got to project strength. He's got to project energy. They need that from him as much as they need his rebounding, shot blocking, and scoring. Mm-hmm. And so I'm with you on that one. Unhinged basketball... controlled chaos is what it needs to be for the San Antonio Spurs in game two.
2: I love that phrasing.
4: 888-SAY-ESPN, 888-729-3776 is your telephone number to join the show here on Unsportsmanlike, presented by Progressive Insurance. The one thing that needs to change in game two, NBA Finals, is what? What's the one? It has to change or else. Give us the answer to that question at 888-SAY-ESPN. 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
1: I could absolutely see a world where the division cannibalizes itself and the Rams end up being the odd team out.
0: Unsportsmanlike with Evan Canty and Michelle.

0: I am. We were distracted. I'll put it on me. I'm going to be honest.
1: What? I don't know. No, we played something that says Knicks and yet started talking about the Rams.
0: Oh, I thought you pressed the wrong thing because it was a Rams thing. And I mean,
2: the Knicks are the opposite of what the Rams are, right?
3: Yeah.
4: Way to tie it together.
2: I'm just saying, they are. I mean, Jay Will yesterday on Get Up said the Knicks are the antithesis of what fans think about in today's NBA. Mm-hmm. In terms of how they built this team, the culture around it, the superstar playing heavy minutes, not load managing. I'm just saying, feels like the Knicks are the opposite of what the Rams are trying to do.
0: Oh, I was going to just out us because we're all, Pat and I and Cam are obsessed with 82-0. You guys have been playing or no?
2: No.
3: No.
0: Oh, it's so good. It's the internet game that's like you just pick NBA teams to go undefeated. It's the greatest thing ever. Oh, it's.
2: You just pulled me away from a take that I really wanted to make.
0: Go ahead.
2: That the rejoin, the snafu that Pat had would have allowed me to make. I'm just saying. When it comes to the Rams.
3: I need the take.
2: They feel real 2011 Philadelphia Eagles-ish to me.
3: Go on.
2: That's kind of how the Rams feel to me. The darling, everybody wants to pick them. They go out and they make all of these splashy moves. Mm-hmm. You know, that 2011 team, they had Asante Samuel and Nnamdi Asamoah as their quarters.
3: Yeah.
2: You know, this team, they traded for Trent McDuffie. They got Jalen Watkins as the other corner. I just go out and get Myles Garrett. You feel real 2011 Eagles-ish. I don't know, man. It's one thing to put together a great collection of talent. Mm-hmm. It's another thing for that talent to be a great team.
3: You know what's so wonderful about the residue of this Myles Garrett move? It's people starting to hate the Rams. People are jealous that they're making a lot of moves, and that breeds hate. Mm. And I am more than happy to scooch on over and make room for them on my side.
2: You're cozying up to that.
3: Come on over. Hate them. Hate them, but I think they are definitively going to be the villains in the NFL this year.
2: Yeah, I mean, if you told me, if you gave me the choice, you know, are the Rams going to win a Super Bowl or are they going to miss the playoffs? I would lean toward the latter. I think they're more likely to miss the playoffs than win the Super Bowl.
3: Amazing.
2: That's where I'm at with this Rams team.
0: Yeah, I don't even think they're in the top five of villains.
3: Go on. Who is?
0: Well, Cowboys for sure.
3: Why, just because of the laundry?
0: Yeah, Chiefs always because of the success. Eagles because of, like, villain also has something to do with their fans. I don't think that people hate the Rams fans.
3: Because there's not many of them?
0: Okay, you could say that, but I'm just saying in general, like, I think that there's no, like, there's nothing, literally nothing that you can hate, in my opinion, about the actual Knicks team right now.
3: No, they're awesome.
0: People hate them. Why?
3: Because of their fans.
0: Okay, so that's my point, is I don't think you can go to, I literally think you two hate the Rams, and that's fine. I don't think they're the villain. I don't even think they're close to being the villain. I think the Jets are more of a villain. People dislike the Jets more than they dislike the. Who dislikes the Rams?
3: What? A lot of people dislike the Rams because of this move specifically. If Aaron Donald comes out of retirement to join this group, I promise you they will be villain number one in the NFL.
0: We turn on everyone. I get it, and we'll turn on them. I understand that. You've already turned on Wemby. You have.
3: Me?
0: Yeah.
3: How dare you?
0: You literally said he's being disrespectful towards the Knicks. He's not acknowledging the Knicks, Roman Reigns style.
3: I turned on him.
0: You critiqued him.
3: I'm not. No, because this is the difference. I can critique someone and still have the utmost respect and offer them. I actually think it's more of a sign of respect to be honest about someone and say the truth. And he's a 22-year-old who is doing this for the first time. I admire his confidence in himself, in his game, and in his teammates. To say, I need to play normal and not even good is him establishing his belief in himself, which I respect. However, whether he intended it to be or not, it comes off dismissive for what the Knicks and specifically Carl Anthony Towns was able to do against him.
0: Okay.
3: Both things can be true at the same time.
0: 888 say
3: How
0: ESPN.
3: Dare you? I love Wemby.
0: I want to just predict one other thing. By Monday or Tuesday, what's going to happen here is CeCe's going to come in and he's going to say, you know, I had hours on end to put my son to sleep. He was doing this, doing that, and I was bored.
2: Nixon 5.
0: No, hold on. Hold on. You took me away from the take I was trying to get to here. About 82-0. He's going to be playing this nonstop because he's so damn competitive that he's going to want to win this game on the internet that everyone's playing. It's a healthy, family-friendly kind of game. And this man is going to build an 82-0 team. And I'm going to get a screenshot text message. I did it before you.
3: How do you do it?
0: I'll explain to you in the break. It's basically you're trying to put together a perfect basketball team based on previous eras and previous teams.
3: But you're drafting players or
0: No, it spins like it spins the wheel in essence, and then it'd be like 2000s Lakers, and then you're able to like pick Kobe, let's say, but then you can't pick Shaq or anything like that. It goes to the next team, and that fills up like the shooting guard position, and then it'll be like 1970s Hawks. And you have to build the perfect team. It is the perfect put your infant son to bed game to play. No noise, nothing.
3: So then how do you win it?
0: You go 82-0. Like it simulates a season.
3: Oh, copy. Okay.
0: Right. So

0: I'm not saying that everybody has to cater to Dylan Harper being able to take guys one-on-one. What I am saying is that Dylan Harper is a problem for the New York Knicks. They don't have anybody defensively that can match up against him. No matter what they tried in game one, nothing worked. And so when you look at the De'Aaron Fox minutes, especially late in that game, it was a nothing burger. So you're saying that De'Aaron Fox has a lot of assist numbers. That's great. But what does the offense look like? What does the team look like in clutch time when De'Aaron Fox is on the court? And the answer in game one was not great.
1: Now we have figured out, based on that call, I think, how you get Wemby rest while playing.
0: What's that? Dylan Harper.
2: Yeah, if Dylan Harper is doing one-on-one, cool. If he's going to score 16 or whatever he scored early on, or 10, whatever it was early on, cool. If Wemby knows that the next offensive possession is going to be a Dylan Harper ISO, guess what he can do? He can hang out at the three-point line, clear out space, and rest for a minute. That's a good thing. We're unsportsmanlike.
3: Less than 4 in 10 kids aged 6 through 12 are playing sports regularly. 4 in 10 kids? 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
4: Anybody who has wagered against Jalen Brunson, either this season or in his career, has ended up on the wrong side.
5: 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And good! 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
6: He's a gamer, man. 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
10: Are you okay? It's your favorite analyst. Favorite analyst. You guess him every week for Who Said It, and his actual voice will be on, which I'm going to preemptively
11: What?
10: I was going to say this off the air. Now I just brought it up on the air.
6: Just say it.
11: Yeah.
10: They're clearly going to use PJ and Who Said It next week off of our interview. This week.
6: Love it.
10: So let's just be aware of that.
6: Okay.
10: Now.
11: Really locked into his answers.
10: Yeah.
6: Are you trying to
10: reverse psychology then?
6: Yeah, with the word of the day, kind of like what Smalls does with you?
10: Maybe a little bit.
6: Yeah, like, hey, I'm trying to dissuade you from using this sound.
10: And then they would think we wouldn't use it.
6: Limit their options?
10: Right. Yeah. They would think then they wouldn't use it because we've now added it, but maybe they would because of the reverse to the reverse. You know what I'm saying?
6: Yeah.
10: Wednesday's Who Said It, where they play five pieces of audio where we have to identify who's speaking in the clip without actually knowing. And Michelle guesses for every single guest, really ever, PJ Carlissimo, for every single one.
11: Well, he has a very distinct voice. PJ does, but as Ev has pointed out, in NBA playoff basketball, the coaches have a raspy voice that kind of resembles PJ Carlissimo.
10: That's right. That's right. By the way, today is the day. This was SportsCenter, a new interview podcast from Rich Eisen featuring SportsCenter legends. 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This was SportsCenter, presented by Gusto. Very excited for this because today, Dan Patrick interview comes out. So that is going to be fun to watch and listen to everywhere. That this is SportsCenter with Dan and Rich. All right, back to the phones we go on the one thing that needs to change in game number two. That could be for either team. Right? It could be for the Knicks in order to win and go up 2-0, or the Spurs to counter what the Knicks did. Karl Anthony Towns' greatness in game number one, Josh Hart rebounding, et cetera, et cetera. Victor in New York watching on ESPN2. Morning, Victor.
12: Good morning, guys. I watch you guys every morning. Michelle, I love you. I'm a Rams fan.
11: Ew.
12: And all you're telling us in Rams Nation is how much you love us and how much you miss us by the time you spend on talking how bad you want us to fall on our faces.
10: Mm.
12: All we hear is, we love you, I miss you, and I want you back.
11: No, so, not at all.
12: Come on back, Michelle. It's okay.
11: Victor, thank you for the invitation. I will disrespectfully decline. I will never cheer for the Rams again. This is more me using the platform that I am grateful enough to have to inform the masses of how awful the Rams are. And with them being a super team now, adding Myles Garrett, trying to lure Aaron Donald, of all people, out of retirement to join this already stout Rams team, just absolutely littered with stars, you're becoming the villain, Victor. The villain that I already know you to be. And I'm just telling all the people, once you come over to my side, it's going to be our side. And everybody can just hate the Rams together. It'd be a beautiful thing.
6: I'm going to just say this, with Myles Garrett being traded to L.A., you don't have an excuse of the Browns' dysfunction now, bro.
11: Nope.
6: Everybody's saying, oh, you've been held captive in Cleveland, and they're the reason why you can't win at the highest level. All right. Now you're with the reigning MVP. You got a Super Bowl-winning coach, and you're in L.A., which is one of the best places to play if you're a professional athlete.
11: Mm-hmm.
6: Go out there and win big. Because if you don't, then all of a sudden people are going to look at you with the side eye.
11: Mm-hmm.
6: Just saying.
10: Sure. So when you're saying you can't blame the Browns, you're talking about specifically the winning, or are you talking about...
6: The winning.
10: Okay, because it's like the voluntary workouts, the leadership, all that stuff.
6: Well, leadership matters. Leadership matters. Culture matters. And everybody automatically assumes that because he's with the Cleveland Browns that he hasn't been able to get the culture turned around with that team, because nobody has been able to get the culture turned around with that team.
10: That's true.
6: And listening to some of the aftermath after he was traded to L.A., there have been a lot of people that have come out and questioned Myles Garrett's lack of leadership and his lack of engagement with his teammates away from the facility, and wondered if he could have done more in his time in Cleveland to try to build the culture into something special, similar to what we're seeing with the New York Knicks. So, I don't know. I'm just
10: saying, when we start talking
6: about what's going on with the L.A. Rams and you know, kind of the X's and O's of this trade, let's not lose sight of the chemistry aspect of this, because very rarely do organizations put together quote-unquote super teams and it actually works out. Very rarely do we see the odds-on favorite preseason actually win the Super Bowl.
11: And if it doesn't work out for them, it'll be very interesting to see where people point the finger.
6: Yeah. And here's the other thing. We've never seen an MVP for the first time as old as Matt Stafford.
11: Mm-hmm.
6: Okay? He's going into his age 38 season. He was going into last season with a bad back. I'm just... Are we expecting Matthew Stafford to be the same quarterback this year that he was last year? I don't. Like, that's why there are plenty of reasons to be skeptical of the Rams if you really dig underneath the surface.
11: That's right. They're super sus.
10: I don't know that I would look at them as a super team because of the amount of guys that they drafted. That's the only thing. I don't know if the Eagles drafted as many of the guys that they brought in. Like, the Rams draft for the bleak.
6: Devontae Adams.
10: Yeah.
6: Matthew Stafford. Myles Garrett. Trent McDuffie.
10: Mm-hmm.
6: Like I'm
10: okay. Kyren Williams, Puka Nacua, Kobe Turner, Braden Fisk, Brian Young, excuse me, Quentin Lake, who was on with us recently and was wonderful. They're more even, I would say, than the Eagles were at that point, if you're going to compare them to them. Like
11: the Eagles drafted and developed very well.
10: No, at that time.
11: Oh.
10: During the super team time.
11: Oh, super team.
10: Yeah, not currently.
11: I was like, they hit on drafts all the time.
6: When you just look at the highest paid players for the Rams,
10: they're all external.
6: They're all guys that they literally imported.
10: Yeah, no.
6: That's to me a super team.
10: I'm not arguing that part of it.
6: Yeah,
10: what I'm saying is I think that they're more balanced in terms of how they were built maybe than other teams. Rich in North Carolina watching on YouTube TV. Morning, Rich.
13: Good morning. So Wemby is going to get – actually, hold on a second. Michelle and Evan, my 9-year-old daughter and I – every day we check for the word of the day. And Evan, you now have fans in us. We're rooting for you, bro.
10: Oh, I'm the underdog. I'm the underdog. Thank you, Rich. Oh, thank
11: you. You and your daughter both are rooting for Evan?
10: Yes. You know, yeah, by the way, Rich. Rich.
13: Sometimes.
10: I got to tell you.
11: Hold on, Rich. What did you say about her? Because I want her on my side.
13: I said she's fond of you, but like Evan's got to get his, so we support him because so much trickery is happening. It's just, he needs it. He needs it. He needs some W's.
10: Rich, hold on a second. I had a 9-year-old daughter until yesterday. She's 10 today. So happy birthday to my daughter.
11: Happy birthday to your daughter. Yay.
10: Anyway, go ahead, Rich.
11: A 10-year-old.
10: We have two kids in the double digits.
11: That's crazy.
10: God, I'm old.
11: Happy birthday to your daughter. Also, there was some controversy in the word of the day yesterday.
10: You think?
11: So maybe there'll be one today.
10: Oh, boy.
11: Because some people are saying that maybe I didn't actually win the week, and I want to make sure to wrap it all up nicely.
10: At Unsportslike on Instagram for all of the word of the days. Go ahead, Rich. CeCe's on my side on that one.
13: Yeah, so Wemby's going to get his. I think we all know he's going to get his chips. But you don't want to let your team be the one. And the Knicks right now, I think, have to be like Heisenberg, Breaking Bad, smart with this, and just be relentless and outsmart them. Like, there is no better opportunity. So what I would say is, the Spurs are going to make great adjustments, but Mike Brown needs to be ready for that. So when the Spurs come out and are so optimistic that they're going to get this thing under control, that the Knicks deflate that possibility at all costs. And then this series for the Knicks could be, like Canty was saying earlier, like this could be one for the ages if somehow they put themselves in position to sweep. So don't let Wemby be the one who gets a chip on you first.
10: Very good call all around. Let me ask you a question, CeCe, because as Rich is speaking there, I'm thinking, okay, so basically what he's advised, if Rich in North Carolina was the New York Knicks personality advisor, he's advising them to act as if they're down 0-1 and not up 0-1. Be grimy, be nasty, go after. Can you guys, as professional athletes, fake it that way? Like, hey, I know we're up 24-0 at the half, but we need to go out there as if we're down 24-0. Is that possible? Can you actually have that kind of mentality?
6: I don't think you need to. I mean, Wemby gave you everything you needed to hear. His post-game press conference and him saying, I don't even need to be good. You know how dismissive that is to a team that's won 12 games in a row? Seven straight on the road by double digits?
10: So they don't need to look at the numbers. They need to hear the words.
6: Yeah, listen to everything that they're saying.
11: They're basically saying, that was cute.
6: I'm not worried.
11: I'm not concerned.
6: Everything you heard from San Antonio, we're not worried.
11: Yeah.
6: We're not concerned.
11: Right.
6: We just got to go out and play our game, which is true to some degree, but it should always start with giving the Knicks credit for what they did. Karl Anthony Towns was special in game one, especially defensively. Jalen Brunson was awesome in the final 2 minutes of that game. He was great in the fourth quarter. You know, I understand the middle minutes where he missed, you know, four consecutive shots, but I thought the beginning and the end of the fourth quarter, he was awesome. Right? So, like, I just think that Josh Hart was incredible in that game. There's so many guys that deserve credit. OG Anunoby with the back-to-back threes in the fourth quarter. He was great in that game. There are so many Knicks that played really good basketball in that game. And it wasn't a great shooting night for the Knicks, but in terms of what they did defensively, they were all on a string. And so for Wemby and the others to say, hey, we're not worried about it, it's very dismissive of the effort that the Knicks put forth in game one.
10: Jason McCourty, ESPN NFL analyst, is going. What? What's the look for?
11: Nothing.
10: Oh, I got. Did I miss the word of the day just now?
11: No.
10: Oh, I got a look. I was nervous. I thought I missed it.
11: No, I'm just excited for Jason to come in. That's all. I wonder what he thinks about the Rams being a super team. Wonder whose side he's on.
10: I think she planted the word of the day with Jason McCourty based on that. We'll find out next. 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

0: 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Jason McCourty, ESPN NFL analyst, is here with us. Always a pleasure having him on. Hi.
1: Well, how you guys doing? Good to be here.
0: We've had this debate randomly in the midst of all the NBA Finals and the Cup Finals, but Myles Garrett this week obviously goes to the Rams. There's been a debate as to whether or not you can consider the LA Rams a super team. Do you look at them as a super team? And how would you define super team, I guess, as you're answering that?
1: I'll define super team, and each scenario is different. But if you have the reigning defensive player of the year on your team, the reigning MVP, Puka Nacua led the NFL, I want to say, in touchdowns, you have that much of the best in the NFL, then, yeah, you can be considered a super team because of that fact. Just alone having the MVP and the defensive player of the year, it's not the same guy on one team, to me, is unbelievable.
2: That both were imported into your organization.
1: That's a very good point.
2: Thank you so much.
0: So you don't look at it.
1: It's a very good point.
0: This is a leading question, but I'm going to ask it this way. You don't look at it as how the roster was made up. Meaning it's like, end result, these guys are super as a team. Super team, historically, I feel like in basketball, is how you make up the roster. Trade, free agency, etc.
1: But I think that's the smallest point. Like, they went and got Matthew Stafford. They went and got Myles Garrett. They didn't draft those players. So, I mean, if you want to remove Puka Nacua, just those two guys alone, then you add in the fact that they got Devontae Adams. They went and
3: got
1: him.
3: Who led the league in receiving touchdowns last year.
1: So, you look at how they've put this team together. They've had to go out there and go get guys. Now, you have to hit on some of those late round draft picks. You have to hit on Byron Young. You have to hit on Kyren Williams to be able to form a super team, because you have to have the talent behind just the superstars. So they've done both of them. I think the combination of all of that is what you can make it a super team, and you can say that.
3: All right. So if I gave you the either or, winning the Super Bowl or 2011 Eagles missed the postseason, which one are you going with?
1: Oh, I'm going to go with winning the Super Bowl if that's the alternative. I think that 2011 Eagles team was different, and even in the sense of the way they were talking when they all got on that football team, compared to here, this is a team that was in the NFC Championship game, a quarterback who's 38, who knows that I don't have that many more opportunities left to do this. And I think it means something. Matthew Stafford, when he got to the Rams, had only played in 3 playoff games, hadn't won any of them. I think the perspective in which you bring when you get to a new organization means something. Myles Garrett now playing in 3 playoff games before he got to the Rams, won one of them. The perspective that he walks in the door with of just, guys, don't take this for granted, because I've been on the other side of it for 9 years where it's been an absolute struggle to win football games. I think that means something in the attitude and the passion in which the team attacks moving forward.
2: So this time last year, around this time last year, the Packers were in this position when they brought in Micah Parsons to be the difference maker. Obviously, with the injury, it was announced this week that he's going to be out until about mid-October. Mm-hmm. What does that mean for Jordan Love and what he needs to do at the beginning of the season to make sure the Packers are in a good position when Micah returns?
1: It's tough. For the Packers, you think about a year ago, they were 0-5 without Micah Parsons. Sack numbers, pressure numbers, all of those things drastically dropped when he wasn't in the lineup. So you fast forward throughout the course of this offseason, they haven't been able to make any moves to be able to improve in that department. Nonetheless, they've gotten rid of guys, even the guys that they brought in, Zaire Franklin, Javon Hargrave. They also had to give up guys like Quay Walker, who's now gone, Rashawn Gary, who's gone, other defensive linemen. So because of the cap situation, they haven't been able to get better on the defensive side of the ball. Jordan Love and the offense, they know that. The defense has a new defensive coordinator and John Gannon as well. So the amount of pressure to be able to put points up, answer in a big moment, that all falls on the shoulders of Jordan Love and the rest of this offense. So it's a lot to ask. Micah Parsons, at best, you think about it, 6 games, maybe he comes back week 6 against the Cowboys. But then also, what version are you getting when he first steps back on the field to be able to make a huge impact to be contenders?
0: We're talking with Jason McCourty, ESPN NFL analyst. There's another level to the Packers Jordan Love conversation that I stumbled on yesterday while on ESPN Madison as a guest hit. And I was thinking about this, like, there's so much pressure on Jordan Love to be great this year. He hasn't won a division, hasn't come close to the MVP, obviously hasn't won a Super Bowl. The Packers as a franchise, what are they most known for in the last 30 years? Drafting a quarterback ahead of time. Mm-hmm. The fact that they don't have a first round pick this upcoming year in a quarterback heavy draft, I think is a huge help to them. Imagine if they did, and Jordan Love was kind of flat year over year, was kind of the same guy. Not that he's going to be replaced, but would we discuss whether or not they would start the process of 3 years from now, drafting the guy now, like they did with Rodgers, like they did with Love.
2: In this specific draft.
0: In this specific draft.
2: Right.
0: It was a total start. I didn't think this through, but it's like, imagine if we started saying, hey, he's still not going to win the division. He's still not an MVP candidate. You're still paying him 50-plus million. Do you start the clock? They don't have a first-round pick. I thought that was interesting.
1: It would be completely different than what we've seen in the past, though, because in the past, you felt like they were drafting the guy's replacement as he was aging out of the NFL.
2: Yeah, timing was different.
1: This would be, Jordan Love, we thought we believed in you, but you're just not the answer in the middle of him supposedly being in his prime. So, to me, this would be completely different. Okay, this would be them admitting their own mistake of paying him too soon or drafting him in the first round when you had Aaron Rodgers, assuming that he was going to be the heir apparent. This would be admitting that, no, he is not the heir apparent, and we need to go out there and find the guy. That, to me, is a bigger statement than just the fact of what the Rams just did with Ty Simpson of, no, we love you. We absolutely love you. We just feel like we need to be prepared when you walk away. This would be different. I don't see that.
0: Question for you, then, on this. Because CeCe came out the other day with, like, I think it was, like, eight teams. You're like, I could see if things don't go well.
3: Yeah.
0: They're on the quarterback list for the draft for 27. Because this is, like, there's two things that everybody's hyping, rightfully so. Super Bowl 61 on ABC, Disney, ESPN is going to be amazing in LA. Also, the 27 draft, which you're going to see on ESPN, everyone's hyping the quarterbacks. Would you have had the Packers on that list as could they draft a first-round quarterback if they had their pick?
3: No.
0: Okay. All right.
3: No. So, J-Mac, we saw A.J. Brown get moved earlier this week, and it brought to mind all of the movement that we've seen at the wide receiver position. We saw Mike Evans go to the San Francisco 49ers. Mm-hmm. We saw Jalen Waddle go to the Denver Broncos. We saw DJ Moore get traded to the Buffalo Bills. I'm curious from your perspective, which number one wide receiver addition will have the biggest impact on his quarterback's productivity in 2026?
1: I would say A.J. Brown in the sense of Josh McDaniels has been unbelievable when he's had a star receiver, especially in year one. You look at the year Devontae Adams had when he was with the Raiders. They didn't win games, but it was like 1,400 yards, a ton of touchdowns. Randy Moss, his first year with the New England Patriots. Brandon Marshall was a Pro Bowler the first year Josh McDaniels got there and was calling plays. All of those guys, 100-plus targets. So the one thing McDaniels has done is he's made it a priority to put the ball in the hands of the new toy, the new superstar in the wide receiver room. You also talk about the quarterback of that team was a runner-up to the MVP. So now you're potentially taking another step with a guy like A.J. Brown. If I removed him, I would say Jalen Waddle would be the next one for me. I think for Bo Nix, I think getting a guy that has that type of speed but also understands the craft of the wide receiver position as well, I think Jalen Waddle is going to make a huge impact in Denver just because I think he's a little bit different of what they've had.
0: Jason, I believe Josh McDaniels, and I'm biased as a Patriots fan, is the best play caller slash offensive coordinator of my lifetime. Everything you just said, obviously true. What you also pointed out is in year one with those star wide receivers, they haven't actually won at all. And in New England, as you know, you won a Super Bowl there. It's Super Bowl or a bust. Do you think they can win a Super Bowl because of A.J. Brown?
1: Yes, A.J. Brown puts them right back in that conversation. A year ago, no one expected them to be where they got to. Weak schedule, all of those different things. They made improvements this offseason. But until they got A.J. Brown, I would have said to you, the fact that they're going to play a much harder schedule, I don't know that they have the team or the roster to be able to get back to where they were a year ago. Once you enter A.J. Brown, I think that changes things. Romeo Doubs is now the number two wide receiver. It allows Mac Hollins to continue to be the four. Now Pop Douglas, Kyle Williams, all of these guys now have moved back. That's another weapon on the offensive side of the ball. Trayvon Henderson in year two, another dynamic weapon for them at the running back position. And then also I think they've made strides on the defensive side of the ball. I would say overall they're probably a pass rusher away in some form or fashion to get another guy other than just Draymond Jones to be able to get after the quarterback and finish games, losing Ke'Lavon Chase on.
2: Jason, this one's a little bit off the board, but we were talking about this yesterday, and I think one of the most underrated or under-discussed storylines heading into this season is what is Jaden Daniels going to be? We saw him take a 4-win team to the Final Four in his rookie season. Obviously, last year, injuries did not come to fruition, what we expected of him. But in your opinion, what's like an undertold or under-discussed story heading into this season?
1: Man, under-discussed. You know, I'll go with the Chargers in a combination of Justin Herbert and Mike McDaniel. I feel like no one is talking about the Chargers as a team in the AFC. And I get it, because every offseason, we always talk about how good the Chargers are going to be, and it doesn't happen.
2: Still no playoff wins.
1: Still no playoff win. Mike McDaniel was so good with Tua Tagovailoa in Miami when he got there. Mm-hmm. I am so fascinated to see with the talent of a guy like Justin Herbert, what he's already talking about, working on the footwork to get the footwork to match the timing and around. So I just want to see what it looks like mm-hmm. with the Chargers and what that offense can actually be. And the other part of it, the other side, I would say, on the other conference in the NFC, the Detroit Lions. I just feel like no one's talking about them. They didn't make the playoffs last year. I know that. But this is a team that has Jahmyr Gibbs, that we've seen Jared Goff go on just heaters throwing the football, and they have a coach in Dan Campbell. Like, they're going to be relevant, and I think they're going to have a bounce back season.
2: Love it.
0: Jason, last thing. You spent time with Wemby this offseason before this NBA season. You told us that story. People can go back at it on Sports ESPN and listen to it on Twitter. What makes you believe, based on your intimate knowledge of him, for a short period of time, that he will come back tonight and be unbelievable?
1: On my one day spent
0: That's
1: with
0: right.
1: him.
0: I'm trying to hype you up. Jeez. It's one more day than most people have ever spent with him.
1: Man, I just think this team, as you watch them throughout the course of the season, the one thing about them is they've been extremely resilient. And I think the bonds within that team is going to help Wemby come back and be dominant in game two, just from the sense of when bad things have happened to them, it seems like they just continue to pull together. No one seems to blame anyone. They continue to come out and they continue to fight. I think on top of that, we're going to see Dylan Harper starting to finish these games.
0: Where did he go to school?
1: The phenom from Rutgers University.
2: There we go.
1: Put him in the game. I got to hit Mitch Johnson up. Like, yo, can we get my guy in closing the game?
0: CC's
1: when he's 6-10 in the game and he's out there actually balling. But no, I think Wemby comes back as a dominant game too. Spurs.
3: No, they got to keep De'Aaron Fox on the floor.
1: Somebody else can sit.
3: No. I'm just joking. I'm saying that facetiously. De'Aaron Fox in the fourth quarter. No made field goals. No free throw attempts.
1: I know.
3: No assists and two turnovers. Get his ass off the court and put Dylan Harper in the game.
1: There's something to your veteran point guard.
3: I don't need a veteran point guard that since he's come back in the conference finals.
1: The shooting has been rough.
3: 34% from the field, 19% from three, and only 9 free throw attempts in 170 minutes played.
1: 19%. Oof.
3: Yeah, dog. What? That's what I need on the court? That's what I gotta have?
0: Wait, Jason, you gotta answer one word. We've been debating. Harper and Castle look more like a linebacker or a running back? You were gonna ask that? I just stole that. I'm sorry.
1: Linebacker.
3: That's a linebacker.
0: No, he just did it.
3: I said running back. Linebacker.
0: That's the point. What you just did is you said both. That's what we've been saying. Jason McCourty.
1: I was like, you're too tall. I can't be a running back.
0: Jason McCourty, you'll see him on Get Up at 8 a.m. Eastern. 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
1: We are Unsportsmanlike here on ESPN Radio. 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Stanley Cup Finals tied at a game apiece. Carolina beat Vegas 4-3 in OT last night. You saw it on ESPN, not without controversy, as a goal was called back in the third period. Four goals were scored in the third period. A fifth was called off. Overtime, Seth Jarvis scores the game winner. 3:56 into overtime on a power play. 4-3, Carolina gets the win. Vegas was up 2-0 in that series. Aaron Judge will be reevaluated by the Yankees doctors with a rib fracture in 4 to 6 weeks. Congrats to the Texas women's softball team. Their second straight title with the Women's College World Series victory over Texas Tech. And, of course, as we've been discussing, game number two tonight, 8:30 p.m. Eastern, ABC, ESPN app. And, of course, here on ESPN Radio, presented by Gusto, with the Knicks and the San Antonio Spurs. There is also some news when it comes to some small sport called college football. I think some people may be into that.
2: Yeah,
1: kind of an enormous sport. And there is an interesting piece of information out there around the congressional hearings, as Coach Nick Saban has asked Congress to bring order via college sports bill. And if Congress can, quote unquote, fix college sports. Saban met with Congress and was in front of Congress and had this to say about NIL just a day or two ago.
3: Let me give you the history. My first year we had collective at Alabama, $2.7 million. Next year, $7 million. Next year, $10 million. I retired. Next year, $17 million. Next year, $24 million. Now you have schools that have close to $40 million rosters. So if we continue to do that, we're going to lose Olympic sports. We're going to lose non-revenue sports. We're going to lose scholarships. And basically what's going to happen is you're going to have football and basketball succeed, and we'll have club sports for everything else.
4: I'm so infuriated with Nick Saban being the face of this movement to try to rein in what we've seen over the last half decade when it comes to NIL and transfer portal. And while I will admit that it does feel like chaos, asking the players to fix a problem that you made is rich, especially coming from somebody in Nick Saban that got rich off of the exploitative practices of big-time college sports for decades on end. Nick Saban has coached football for over half a century. 33 years as a head coach in college football. The man has made over $150 million coaching football. And for the vast majority of that time, his players could not get paid what they were worth to those colleges and universities. His players could not transfer unencumbered. If you wanted to leave in the 2000s, which is when I played college football, and go play at another Division I school, you lost a year of eligibility. You had to sit out. If you transferred in conference, you lost 2 years. It was unfair to the players. And now that we've had state legislatures balance the scales when it comes to players being able to profit off of their name, image, and likeness, now that we have the emergence of the transfer portal, where players can move around, particularly if the situation doesn't suit them or their coach leaves, we want to get the players more restricted. I'm sorry, it doesn't pass the smell test with me. And to try the audacity to try to hide behind the guise of protecting other sports in colleges and universities, to hide behind the guise of wanting to make sure that there's more money to spread around to the other athletic programs, to pit college football and college basketball athletes against other student athletes, is completely unjustified and unfair. This is a problem that the NCAA could have fixed for decades on end and chose not to. This is a problem that Congress could have fixed for decades on end and chose not to. If some of the things that have been proposed in the quote-unquote Save College Sports Act would have came along 20 years ago, 30 years ago, players would have absolutely been more amenable to doing it, because guess what? We didn't have any rights. But now that we do, Now that we're able to get closer to a place where we can realize our true value to these colleges and universities, they want to put a cap on what players can make. I'm not for that, man. It's a free market system now. The horse is out of the barn, and it should stay there. I know it's harder for these colleges and universities, but so what? Figure it out. Coaches are making $10, $15 million a year. Look at what LSU has done with their head football coach, with their head basketball coach, with their women's basketball coach, what they're paying their coaches, what they're paying in these buyouts. And you're saying we don't have enough money to fund a $40 million roster of players in a given year when it's the players that are the product? Are you kidding me? Nick Saban need to miss me with all of that crap that he's spitting out of his mouth. Don't give a damn that he works at his network. Don't care. Because he's out of bounds. He's out of pocket for what he's doing. These kids deserve every nickel that they're getting. There are so many generations of college athletes that came before them that didn't get a damn thing, including me. And I'm pissed about it. And there's nothing I can do about it. But guess what? I'm glad that these kids are making their money now. I'm glad they're getting it. And here's the other thing that I'm going to say. Because everything in this bill or this law that they're trying to get passed, it's not all bad. But this is what the powers that be do, Smalls. They put some good things in there, but they hide what is the focus or the real agenda, which is we want to limit what these players can make. Let's not kid ourselves with what these colleges and universities, these conferences are making. This is professional sports. They just happen to have the college or the university as the backdrop. In professional sports, I'm all about players being able to maximize what they can make because they have a finite period of time given, you know, the realities of big-time athletics. They have a finite period of time to maximize their athletic ability. I do not want Congress, I do not want these conferences, I do not want the NCAA retroactively trying to put guardrails on these kids to limit what they can make. Now that they can finally make something. Because for a century, over a century, we made nothing.
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0: I'm over it. With Pat the producer.
1: So I had to get my oil changed the other day. Every time I go, they're like, oh, your wiper blades are a little dull. You think you need some new wiper blades?
2: I'm
1: like,
2: say that's everybody.
1: I would like to talk about Evan's tweets from last night. At my son's flag football game, my wife to me, quote, I could see you in your 80s being a flag football referee. I think you'd be a great 80-year-old referee. High socks, short shorts, gray hair. Well, probably black hair still. Running up and down the field.
3: I'm over it. I'm sick and tired and over it.
1: Get a life.
4: Yes, each and every day at this time, our producer, Pat Costello, gives us items in and around sports, entertainment, his life, that he is over. Pat.
1: I will say before I do the actual ones that I've planned, I have been completely distracted by 82-0 now.
4: Yes.
1: After bringing it up. And you know what? It's a little bit ridiculous. Because if you don't get Wilt Chamberlain in like the 60s... then you can't possibly win.
4: There's... I just put together maybe the weirdest team of all time.
5: Let's hear
4: Allen Iverson, Bradley Beal, Peja Stojakovic. Wait, with the Pacers, Spencer Hayward and Nate Thurmond, 67-15. Pat, please explain it, because I'm now getting ridiculed on Twitter at Evco Radio that I haven't gone 82-0 yet.
1: Well, yeah, it's kind of. How long have you been playing?
4: Since yesterday.
5: You'll get it today.
1: You'll get it today.
4: You think so?
5: Yeah. I do.
1: I've gotten it three times.
2: Do you play Classic or Hoop IQ?
4: Oh, sorry, Miss 82-0
5: over
4: there.
5: Hey.
4: Oh, God. She saw it for 1 second. Now she's...
2: Googles it once.
4: Classic.
5: Michelle's more of a hoop IQ guy.
2: Wait, what if I do it and get it on the first try?
1: Michelle, that's your homework assignment during this segment.
2: Okay, I'll do it right now.
4: That would be so infuriating to me. I don't even know what I would do.
2: So what do I do? Just hit spin?
1: Hit spin, and then, yeah, you pick a player. And then the position. You'll figure it out.
2: Okay.
1: Ooh. Anyway, you do that.
4: Explain what it is. 30-second explanation, Pat, so people, for those who don't know.
1: 82-0, you pick a roster of historic NBA players or current NBA players completely at random, and you pick point guard up to center, a starting five, and then, I don't know, they do some math and figure out if your team is good enough to go 82-0.
4: Yep.
2: Huh.
4: So it would be like, but it's based on, it's not just, oh, okay, Chicago Bulls all time. It would be like the 90s Bulls, and then like the 1970s Hawks, the 1960s Celtics.
1: If you get the Heat in the 80s, just forget it. You can't possibly win.
4: CC is going up against all of us in this. And I don't mean competing against all of us. Saying he won't dive into it because he feels the attachment that he will have will be enormous upon arrival.
6: But see, here's the thing. You're the only one on this show that knows where I'm at in life right now.
4: Yes.
6: Because I have a 5 month, well, he'll be 5 months on Monday.
1: Woohoo!
6: There ain't a whole lot of time that I have with a 5 month old. Ain't a whole lot of free time.
2: Right.
4: But.
1: Well, it doesn't take long.
4: Putting the kid to, no. What? What doesn't take long?
1: This game.
6: How long does it take, Pat?
1: You can do it in one hand.
6: How long does it take? And how much free time do you think I have in a given day?
1: It takes you 2 minutes to draft
4: the
1: team.
4: I can do it right now.
6: Okay.
1: Yeah. You can do it with one hand on your phone.
6: You know the free time that I have, Pat? When I go to the bathroom. That's it.
1: That's a perfect time.
5: Well,
1: that's
5: five games in.
4: Not to be gross, but it's a perfect time.
6: I'm not having my phone in the bathroom with me. That's disgusting.
2: Germs.
6: That is disgusting.
2: Do you sanitize your phone after that?
1: You guys don't take your phone into the bathroom?
6: No. No, that is disgusting.
5: Wait, really?
6: Yes, that is disgusting.
1: You guys are the strong minority here.
2: I bring it so that I have my eyes on the clock. I leave it by the sink when I wash my hands.
4: That's so much better. AD, and then I got Jokic, and now I have to take Murray.
5: Sorry, that sucks.
1: Anyway, I went to the beach yesterday.
2: Oh, wow.
1: Yeah, it was lovely. Cam recommended a great beach, and I went, and I was sitting there thinking, I cannot believe that Evan Cohen doesn't like the beach.
4: What do I have anything to do with this?
1: Well, that's what I was thinking while I was at the beach. I had a lot of time.
2: That's a beautiful photo. Looks like a bluebird day.
4: Bluebird?
2: Bluebird day.
4: 73-9.
2: Not a cloud in the sky.
6: Go to State Warriors?
4: Iverson, Jamal Murray, Larry Bird, Chris Webber, DeMarcus Cousins. I like the beach. I don't like it nearly as much as I like the pool. So I would say, in comparison, you are right.
1: I don't like the beach.
4: I don't. The sand on your feet, dragging it into the car, it's a disaster.
5: Do you like public pools or do you like your pool?
2: Well, what do you think?
6: I don't like your pool. No, so you know.
1: We learned you don't even like your pool because you said yesterday, I looked at my pool and went, oh, yeah, I have a pool.
4: There was that moment the other day because I just.
2: So do you just not like water?
4: No, I like water. I shower a lot.
2: No, I mean like bodies of water, whether it's a pool or the ocean.
4: Yeah,
2: you just
4: not
2: like
4: it.
2: Bodies of water. Do you like a lake?
4: I like sitting by it.
2: Sitting by a lake?
4: Yeah. Yeah, like if you're sitting out like on a like a cabin kind of scenario. Yeah. Like that.
2: Cabin
4: that
2: at the
4: seems
2: lake.
4: Great. Yeah. Yeah.
6: Did y'all know that New York City has a man-made beach right there on the Hudson Riverfront?
2: Yes.
1: Yeah, you know what I don't want to sit at?
2: It's small.
5: Don't go in
6: the
5: water.
6: But why, but
2: over
6: why,
2: by the Little Island?
6: Yes.
2: Yes, I run
6: but
2: by
6: why?
2: It.
6: Why? Like, who wants to go into the Hudson River to swim?
2: I don't know. People sit there a lot and put their toes in. I see that. Yeah.
6: But you see the trash washing up on shore.
2: No, it's not attractive.
7: It's not visually pleasing for you.
2: It's not
6: as people are sitting on this man-made beach. Why? Who asked for that? And why are people using it?
5: Do they have tetanus after they go?
6: Right,
2: it's a great point.
6: It's a serious question.
2: I don't
6: understand it.
2: Speaking of that, you know a movie I watched recently that I had not seen in a long time? Hitch?
4: Yeah. The greatest.
2: Oh, so I didn't see it. I saw it once many years ago.
4: I see it once a week, I think.
2: So good. But when they're jet skiing in the Hudson River,
6: people are doing it. They're jet skiing in the Hudson River. They jet ski in the East River, which is even worse. I do not understand it. Of all the places that you would want a jet ski in the world, all the places on the East Coast you would want a jet ski, why would you want a jet ski around New York City?
2: Yeah, what if you fall off the jet ski?
4: If you end up with Eva Mendez, you jet ski.
6: I mean, the water's
4: going
6: to splash on you anyway.
2: Yes, that's true.
6: You want that water on you?
2: I don't. At all.
4: Pat's right. Heat in the 80s is rough. I just got that. Kevin Edwards is your best option. I got to redo this here.
1: Nah, I just went 72 and 10.
4: I went 73 and 9.
2: Keep talking about it. I'm sure everyone is very locked into your game.
1: It's very
4: fun.
1: You
4: have no idea. It's taken over.
2: You know what this is, though? This is like fantasy football. I don't care what your results are. Just like I don't care about your CrossFit workout. I don't care about your protein intake.
1: You would really not enjoy working at ESPN right now because literally people are walking through the halls going, 17-12.
4: You know, she works at ESPN.
1: Working in Bristol.
5: Well, she would be in Connecticut, so that'd be a big problem for her. Yeah. Also, this just proves that there's nothing dudes love more in the world than just naming old sports players.
4: Yes. 100%.
5: Just name old athletes. Like, that's all we want to do for hours on end.
4: Oh, my God.
2: Like, if dudes are hanging, that's what you guys are talking about?
5: If
4: you just randomly name baseball players from the 80s and 90s, it's almost impossible to not make your friends smile if they're sports fans. Just
5: Marquise Grissom.
4: Delino DeShields. I'm just going.
2: Delino DeShields.
4: See what just happened?
2: No, I'm patronizing you.
4: You're wrong, though.
2: Is this why dudes don't talk about their feelings? Like,
4: talk about Delino DeShields instead.
2: Like, this is a very big ire amongst women. Like, your boyfriend will go hang out with his buddies. They go golfing. He comes home. He's like, John's getting a divorce. And you're like, oh, my goodness. What happened? He's like, don't know. You're like,
1: well, yeah,
2: is he okay?
1: I told you what happened. He's getting a divorce.
2: Right, but like, are we team him? Are we team... What's going on? Tell me the details. We're like, I don't know. She's getting divorced. Is this because he's talking about Delino DeShields?
1: Yes.
4: Yeah.
1: That's exactly right.
4: That's right.
2: He's like, oh, you're getting divorced? Bummer, dude. But shout out Delino DeShields.
5: How about Steve Carlton, 72 season?
2: Oh, well, Steve Carlton.
5: There you go.
1: So, he's getting a divorce. So you got about 140 to the pin here.
2: Yeah. Why don't you guys talk about details?
1: Because we have golf
4: to
1: play.
4: Art Monk.
5: Oh, that's a good one.
4: Art Monk. Yeah, you're not going to get into Art Monk conversation.
5: Good receiver.
4: Yeah.
1: Junior Spivey. He was one of my...
4: Oh, wow. Junior Spivey. Yeah, that's a good one. Daryl Talley, CeCe. What do you think of? Daryl Talley.
6: Outstanding football player. Pass rusher. Unbelievable.
4: Spider-Man arms. Would wear the underneath Spider-Man arms. Like, this is what... You're 1,000% right. This is what people do.
2: No, this is what dudes do.
4: I'm sure there's many women that do the same with their friends that are diehard sports fans. So just randomly will name
2: I have
4: names.
2: A lot of wonderful female friends who are also sports fans. We are not sitting around over a spritz talking about...
4: Stanley Roberts.
2: Old baseball players.
5: You're missing out.
4: You're missing out.
1: I bet you do it with a different genre.
2: No. We're talking about more present day stuff. I'm not like, Royce Clayton. You want to talk about him?
4: He was good.

0: space that someone else can use. That's the part that bothers me, is intentionally you saw it and then kept moving.
1: Craig Biggio.
2: Too good for this game.
0: Batting stance.
2: Yeah, way too good. Way too good for this. I just got Scott Pezetnik, Marquise Grissom, John Jaha sent to me. Just throwing that out there.
3: Jason Kendall.
2: He may be too good for the game. Great catcher, though.
1: David
2: never wear
1: Eckstein.
2: Batting gloves, right? We're not sportsmanlike.
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19: 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Why is the boat still not boating?
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1: Yeah.
0: And you ain't got that boat feature?
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0: I stand by my Shawshank Redemption take.
2: I do, too. I mean, I stand by you saying that because even though Vegas East tried to poke holes in it every
0: which way. I don't understand that, yeah.
2: But, I mean, let the bit go. They were so worried about, it would take longer, and he wasn't there for that long. Oh, my God. It was a great observation. Just let the bit go.
1: But also, you Shawshank your way out of jail. I want the boat in the water. I want to hop in there and hightail it out of there before they come get me.
0: Yeah, you crawl through a river of crap. Don't you want to swim in the blue waters of Zihuatanejo? Don't you want to be out there on your boat and maybe take a dip in the ocean?
1: Sunning myself? Yeah. Having a beverage with my friend?
0: Exactly.
1: 100%.
0: And you stole all that money from the warden? What are we doing? What's all the money for? Buy the boat. That's already done.
1: Let's get out of here.
0: Let's get it in the water.
3: You know what always bothered me?
2: What's that?
3: He crawls through that pipe and lands in the river. So all the sewage is just going into that river?
2: That's what bothers you?
3: Yeah, I think the prison should have been more responsible with their waste.
4: That's the issue with the prison.
1: Yeah. Great observation.
3: It always bothered me.
2: Bad sign for the Knicks, by the way, tonight. I have Brunson and Ewing and went 58-24 and 82-0. Ooh, one of my worst performances yet. Is that a bad sign? We'll find out. Last night in the NHL, unbelievable game. Carolina and Vegas. Carolina ties the series at 1-1. You saw it on ABC. 4-3 overtime victory. Game 3, Saturday night, 8 p.m. Eastern in Vegas on ABC. Seth Jarvis with a game-winning goal. 3:56 into overtime for Carolina. 4 goals scored in the third period. Could have been a fifth. One was called back. John Tortorella, head coach of the Vegas Golden Knights, not happy with the decision making as a result of losing the challenge because the goalie was pushed into the net. Power play for Carolina. They score a goal. They go up 3-2 in that spot. Carolina was down 2-0. They go on and win that in overtime 4-3. You've got the championship won in women's college softball last night by Texas over Texas Tech. Congratulations to the ladies from Texas winning back to back. Aaron Judge now will be reevaluated and re-imaged, is what it's labeled as, in 4 to 6 weeks. As a result of his stress fracture on the rib. So important notes there from last night in the world of sports, as we are all excited for game number 2 tonight between the Knicks and the Spurs here on ESPN Radio, 8:30 p.m. Eastern, presented by Gusto. And maybe Spurs fans are worried about it. Maybe even Knicks fans are worried. Oh, my God, what if we lose tonight? What's going to happen? The win streak is over, 12 games. You know who's not worried about it? Victor Wembanyama. You know how we know that? Because of this from post-game after game 1.
5: It's almost not like I have anything to figure out. It's almost like I have to play normal, not even good. It's like I'm just doing the right things is enough. It's when I play bad, it's when we shoot ourselves in the foot. It's this is why I'm not worried. It's we're gonna be so much better. I'm gonna be so much better.
0: Oh, there are things he has to figure out. I completely disagree with that take.
2: Such as?
0: Well, he's got to figure out how to better defend Karl Anthony Towns. And maybe trying to pressure Towns as much as he has is one of the, is something that worked against him in game 1 that he should reconsider. Right? Like, I mean, think about it. Wemby is 7'5". Not that Karl Anthony Towns is short. He's a 7-footer too. But Wemby, with his length, can give Towns some cushion and still contest his shots. Right? But trying to, pressure Towns and get close to him has resulted in Towns being able to blow by him and get to the rim or be able to create opportunities for others to get open shots or get to the free throw line. Those are things that Wemby has to reconsider in terms of, when he's closing out on Towns, how is he going to approach that? Is he going to give him a little more cushion? Is he going to back off a little bit and dare Towns to be more of a jump shooter? I think that's one of the tactical things that Wemby has to decide himself when he's in that position. So I do think there are other things, too, like Wemby getting catches closer to the basket, figuring out how to deal with the Knicks' physicality. Mitchell Robinson, one of the more physical bigs in the entire league. Karl Anthony Towns with the way that he's defended. OG Anunoby when he's on him. They're all going to play Wemby physical. And that physicality has, in part, pushed Wemby further out, closer to the three-point line. How does he catch the ball free throw line and below? dealing with the Knicks' physicality. That's another thing that really is up to Wemby to figure out more so than the coaching staff. So when he makes that statement, it feels dismissive of everything that the Knicks did to him in game one. And that's why if you're in that Knicks locker room or you're a Knicks fan, you're feeling some type of way going into game two.
1: Nuno, as a resident Knicks fan, do you feel a type of way about that commentary from Victor Wembanyama?
6: Me? No. I would never take anything personal. Yes, because, and I think this is my bigger issue with what the narrative has been around this, like, game, you know, game one. Like, the Knicks play this great game, and the Spurs were mad and still had a chance to win. And I'm like, that's to me, like, feels like you're disrespecting the Knicks. Yes. Where you're not giving them credit whatsoever. That Wemby is at this point in his career believes that I'm so great that no matter what you do, what will not impact me winning this game. And like I'm the force multiplier, as Canty loves saying, right? Like that type of thing. I think it's just very dismissive of the Knicks.
2: No reaction, Smalls? You asked the question.
0: Right?
2: I mean, come on.
1: No.
2: You let him into that. CC and I were talking. Let's go.
1: It is dismissive of the Knicks. But maybe he needs to be dismissive of the Knicks in order to mentally be in the place that he needs to be in order to exert himself in game two.
0: So treat them like a fly or a gnat that's annoying him?
1: He's 22 years old, and he already in his young career takes a great deal of pride and puts a great deal of intention into the mental side of his game. I mean, the guy is training with monks and meditating for 90 minutes a day. He's reading before games to try to center his mind in a certain way. So maybe for him, thinking, this is all within me, I'm in control, it was my errors that caused the outcome of this game, that will help him moving forward into game two from a mental standpoint, not letting the moment that he's never been in before. I know he's competed internationally, Olympics, etc., at the highest level. Being in the NBA Finals is a place he's never been before. Being at a deficit when you're at home in the NBA Finals is a place he's never been before. So maybe this is what he needs to do from a mental standpoint to not let the moment overwhelm him or in any way concede to the opposition.
0: Yeah, I do think there is something to that, and that last point that you made is the big one. Making sure that not only his teammates but everybody within the organization understands that we don't need to panic just because we lost game one. Mm-hmm. We don't need to be out of character in order to find a way to beat the New York Knicks. Maybe that's his way of saying, hey, don't put too much stock in a team that's won 12 straight games and won 7 straight on the road by double digits. Don't worry about that. What happened in game one is totally within our control. We made some errors that are atypical from how we usually play. And so we don't want to project that we have to do anything different in order to accomplish the goal. Here's the thing I'll say about that, though. If Wemby is, in fact, being a leader in that way, mm-hmm. he's got to back that up with what he projects in game two when he's on the court.
6: You know, real quick, because obviously as the producer of the show and I'm paying attention to, and Get Up right now is doing the same conversation, and we'll get to the sound. They played the Wemby sound from yesterday at Steph Castle. And Wendy is saying is, this is, when you hear this, he's like, I understand them being confident, but this is it's not them, it's us. And he's like, I go back to the last series with the Cavs saying, it's not them, it's us, analytically, where we should be up. He's like, I go back to the Celtics last year being like, it's not them, it's us. Like, and at the end of the day, like he's saying, like the Knicks get in these teams' heads, believing that like, oh no, it's not you guys, it's us. But at the end of the day, like you end up losing these games. Like the Knicks are, like that's why the Knicks are where they're at in this position, because they win this game, because they're doing this to teams.
1: Mm.
2: Well, you mentioned the Steph Castle sound, so let's go there. Steph Castle, who we're debating back and forth, does he look like a linebacker? Does he look like a running back? Yes is the answer, which means he looks like a truck on a basketball court, had this to say on Thursday, yesterday, about his approach around this series.
7: I think Vic said it best. I don't think we have anything to be too worried about. I mean, obviously, we feel like we're the better team, and we didn't play well and still had a chance to win. So, if we take one thing from that, just going back to being ourselves and, focusing on the right thing.
0: I hate that. I hate when you say we're the better team. You're not the better team. The better team won. The better team always wins.
1: The The better team's won 12 in a row.
0: Just because you have more talent doesn't mean you're the better team. You may believe that you're a more talented team. Then that's fine. That's all well and good. You can believe in your own talent. But it's being connected in a way, it's executing in a way that allows you to have success against an opponent that's applying pressure. And that was not you in the fourth quarter. Y'all weren't a good team in the fourth quarter. Like, this team in game one had 16 assists. That is uncharacteristic of who the San Antonio Spurs have been. They're a team that's 20 assists or more. This team had more three-point attempts than they did paint points in game one. That is uncharacteristic for a squad that has a 7'5" center. Like, you got outscored by the Knicks in the paint. The Knicks had 23 second chance points. And yeah, Victor Wembanyama did a great job of being able to throw the Knicks off in terms of defending their shots. The Knicks went 2-16 on shots that Wemby contested. Problem with that is this. The Knicks got 5 offensive rebounds off of those misses that they put back. Second chance scoring opportunities. And you know why that happened? Because Wemby's on the perimeter defending, contesting shots. That opens the door for other guys to be able to rebound. So when they say that they're the better team and they dismiss all of the things that the Knicks did tactically in game one, it lends itself to the Knicks continuing to exploit and take advantage of those elements of the Spurs game and ultimately the Spurs flaws. And so for them to say, yeah, we're the better team, it makes it seem like they can go about business as usual. And every team that has tried that with the Knicks, as Nuno alluded to, has failed.
1: But perhaps Mitch Johnson, Pop, the voices in that room are encouraging them to be stalwarts publicly. They're encouraging them to be calcified in that way and not concede to the opposition. I mean, we're talking about a 22-year-old Victor Wembanyama, a 21-year-old Steph Castle. They are young.
0: But you know what, though? You know what's interesting about that, Smalls, what you just said? We most closely compared Greg Popovich at the height of his powers to Bill Belichick.
1: Yeah.
0: A Bill Belichick coach team would never go out and say we're the better team. Would never do that. They would never say something like that.
1: Would they?
0: No, they wouldn't.
1: I'm asking Evan.
0: You know what they would do? They would go out, and I know this because the coaches that I played for come off the same tree that Bill Belichick came
1: off. Yeah, tell me.
0: So what they would say was, you praise the opponent. You give them all the credit. Mm-hmm. You say they're a great team. They play hard. You know, credit to them. They put us in some tough situations. They took advantage of our mistakes. That's fine. But coming out and saying we're the better team when clearly you weren't because you blew a 14-point lead in the second half is absolutely ridiculous.
1: Were you told to do that so that you're not giving them any bulletin board material or making any headlines in any way? It's just, I'm here so I don't get fined. I'm doing my perfunctory media obligations, but I'm not going to make any headlines or say anything inflammatory.
0: I just don't understand where the win is. Mm. Like, the games, we play the games to decide who the better team is. So the outcome tells us who the better team is. Like, people get caught up in, oh, this is the more talented team. Okay, just because you're the more talented team does not mean you're the better team. We praise the Knicks the entirety of these playoffs because of how connected they are, the chemistry, the connection to Villanova, sure, all of those things, buying into the culture that Jalen Brunson and others have established here. Like, that matters when you start talking about the championship rounds because the margins between the teams when it comes to talent is so slim. So saying that you're the better team absolutely means nothing. And what it does is it dismisses what the other team is doing to you for you to make those mistakes.
2: Mm. Calcified. She said it. She kept asking questions past when we were supposed to break. Yet I do not think it's the word of the day. I'm going to pass on taking the bait of calcified.
1: Okay.
2: In order to throw to CeCe to take the bait, which all of you should do. And it's not bait. It's fact about Granger. Who wants to get it done?
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1: 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Mariano Rivera was what when he played baseball?
2: Unstoppable.
1: The best what?
2: Closer.
1: Mariano Rivera, what in the world would he have anything to do with the NBA Finals? Well, our buddy Tim Bontemps, ESPN senior NBA writer, Hoop Collective podcast, said that maybe Jalen Brunson can get that same label right now in the NBA.
3: Jalen Brunson is the most mentally tough player in the NBA. And if you give him an opportunity to take a game down the stretch, he's going to take advantage of it. He was not very good for a large stretch of the game. He shot the ball poorly. Like Tim said, he had to play a ton of minutes. The mod's right that he had a good floor game, kind of kept the Knicks organized, but it was a grind to get through the game.
4: Took some blows,
3: had to bang his knee and his foot early in the game. But we were talking about it. Fourth quarter started to tie game. Say, all right, the Knicks are right where they want to be. They did not play well. They didn't shoot well. But Jalen Brunson's got it on his racket to win the game. And you take him over pretty much anybody in that situation.
5: A tennis reference. Got it on his racket.
3: Listen, if you give Jalen Brunson a chance to win a game, I'll feel pretty good about my chances in that situation.
1: Bontemps, McMahon, Wendy, Iman Shumpert there as well. Best closer late in the game. Now, two things can be true. Factually, I agree with what Bontemps said. Late in the game, do you want Jalen Brunson shooting? Absolutely. Do you want Jalen Brunson with the ball in his hands? Absolutely. Do you believe in him? Absolutely. Am I personally ready to say he's the best closer in the NBA? I can't do that.
4: Who's the best closer?
2: Who is it then, yeah.
1: Okay, well, I think there's one team that has two guys that actually I would put above him in the biggest of moments just because of number of times they've done it. Steph Curry, to me, and Jimmy Butler. We forget because it now feels forever ago. He did it twice with teams nowhere near, rosters nowhere near as good as this one. And what he did in the bubble when Bam and Goran Dragic got hurt and then coming back as a play-in, Jalen Brunson is a better shot maker than Jimmy Butler, but Jimmy Butler's done it twice to get to this point. Now, if he finishes the job, Jimmy goes below him because then he would have closed it out en route to a win. But we're sitting here after game one of the NBA Finals. Jalen Brunson hasn't actually done it in full yet. So I would, if you gave me, okay, the game is, you're down one. So let's not even make it about three-pointers, right? Because if it's down two and you have to win the game, you're going to take
2: three,
1: Steph.
2: Right.
1: You're down one. You could have Jalen Brunson with the ball or Steph Curry with the ball. Who do you want with the ball? I would take Steph Curry, personally. That's not a knock on Jalen Brunson. I just compared him to one of the greatest players to ever play the game. I cannot be more complimentary of Jalen Brunson in that spot. But to me, I would take two guys on the Golden State Warriors personally before I would take Jalen Brunson. I would not take the Celtics guys right now over him in a big spot. Now, they've done it, right? But I don't know that they did it because of the closer aspect of it, right? Jalen Brown and Jason Tatum.
2: But is there something to be said, and I know that Jimmy and Steph, you're talking about them doing it separately, not together. Jimmy doing it even though they're teammates now, you're talking about Jimmy doing it in Miami and Steph doing it with Golden State. And we're talking about, so I guess that's a little different, but when you bring up the Celtics, is there something to be said that Jalen Brunson with the Knicks is definitively that guy where you could make the argument for two guys on the Celtics?
1: Yeah, yes. I think that's a good point. If Mariano was in the bullpen with Trevor Hoffman, I know it's righty-righty, but you get the point. Like,
4: yeah, I'm still going with Mariano.
1: I would go with Mariano over anyone doing anything. Yeah,
2: there's optionality there, whereas we're talking about Jalen Brunson definitively being the guy.
1: I think it's a great point. I think, like, as a Heat fan, there was no optionality. I knew where the ball was going to go, and I would be mad if it didn't go
2: there. Like, the opposition knows he's coming, and they still can't stop
1: him. Correct.
4: But you know what? Here's the difference, though. There is an inevitability around Jalen Brunson that I just don't feel with Steph Curry. And at this point in his career, I don't feel with Jimmy Butler either.
1: Now, maybe not as much.
2: That's what Tim said, though. Historically.
4: When you start talking about the best closers in basketball, I don't know that. The only other person, Tyrese Halliburton.
2: Oh, that's a good one.
4: When he comes back.
2: Right now,
1: I just want to be clear on something, because you just brought up Halliburton. So we're assuming health, right? Obviously?
4: Yeah.
1: Okay, so then I would say Jimmy, just to be clear. Okay, I didn't know if you meant like because of the injuries. Okay, go ahead.
4: Yeah, I don't assume that Jimmy's going to be more healthy next year than he has been
1: this year. Just giving you a name.
2: But we forget what we saw last year from Tyrese Halliburton.
4: Like, if I had to pick one, I'm going with the guy that actually did it to Jalen Brunson in the Eastern Conference Finals last year.
2: And hit him with the choke.
4: And a guy that was a torn Achilles away from doing it to the Oklahoma City Thunder.
2: That's right.
4: In game 7 of the NBA really Finals. Pull. You know what I mean? So yeah. I would probably say Tyrese Haliburton is number one. But right behind that, I would go with Jalen Brunson.
1: So, just to be clear, when we're asking, is Jalen Brunson the best closer in the NBA? If not, who is? 888-SAY-ESPN, 888-729-3776, your telephone number to join the show. I want to be clear who we're not saying, right? We are then not saying any member of the Lakers, LeBron or Luka.
4: No.
1: We're not saying SGA, two-time MVP, defending champion.
4: SGA, no, listen, I ain't saying that SGA ain't a great closer. Now, I think he is.
1: It's not about being great. It's the best, right?
4: It's the best. Yeah.
1: It's the best in everyone's eyes. This is I understand that you could say that this is not subjective because numbers could back this up. We're doing this more as your opinion as a sports fan watching and listening to us right now here on Unsportsmanlike, presented by Progressive Insurance. You're down one. Who do you want to have the ball in your hand of current modern day NBA players? Because Jalen Brunson, per bond temps, he's the guy, right? We're not saying Giannis. We're not saying Jokic.
2: Kawhi,
1: we're not saying. Ant-Man, we're not saying. I mean, again, you can say this and make your case. Brunson is definitively in the conversation, which is you can't do any better than being in the conversation that he's in now in the biggest of moments. 888-SAY-ESPN, 888-729-3776 is your telephone number to join the show. Is Jalen Brunson the best closer right now in the NBA? And if not, who is? We're on Sportsmanlike, presented by Progressive Insurance.
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21: 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Is Jalen Brunson the best closer in the NBA? By the way, before we get to the calls, very quickly, I want to point out, none of us said LeBron James. Isaiah in Indiana, listening on Sirius XM80. What? Why do you guys both give me a look? He's second greatest player of all time. We did not say LeBron James. What?
2: Because you just really loved that no one said LeBron James.
21: I found it interesting. Isaiah, go ahead, sir.
22: Yeah, what Halliburton did last year was great. What Brunson's doing is great. But Steph Curry hit the biggest shots on the biggest stage in the Olympics. Period.
21: Wow. Wouldn't even have brought up the Olympics. That's an interesting
4: one. That's a good point,
2: though. That is a good one.
4: It's a really good point.
21: They won the gold medal because late. I mean, Steph wasn't great up until that point, but when he needed to be great,
4: he was.
21: Boy, was he great. Wow. And was Brunson on the team or no? I don't think he was.
4: No, he wasn't on the team, no.
21: That's wild to think about. Do you factor in Olympics with this?
2: Well, you're compiling the greatest collection of talent in our country. And amongst that group, he's the closer hitting the biggest shots. So, yes, I think that argument has a lot of merit behind it.
21: Susan in Orlando watching on ESPNU. Morning, Susan.
23: Yeah, so, well, when Steph was early in his career, did he win MVP in the finals?
21: Andre Iguodala, 2015 is the one you're talking about.
23: No, because he didn't come up late. Clutch. I would say Dame time, but another network had Brunson slightly above Jordan all time clutch, was above.
21: Wait, did you just say that somebody had Jalen Brunson above Michael Jordan as a closer?
2: Oh no,
23: clutch all time. They had a whole chart on NBA TV.
24: This is, I know what she's talking about. There is this, there's this chart out there that it's all analytics stuff and it goes.
21: Kenny Atkinson put it together?
24: No. He's waiting. He thinks it's game seven, tonight. and it's where like efficiency and scoring, whatever. It's like Jalen Brunson is ahead of everyone.
21: Okay. Yes. But this is not to be a shot at Jalen Brunson.
2: Let's go ahead and
21: let's just leave
1: every other player to decide. If your choice late in the game is any human other than Michael Jordan, just stop. There's no argument against Michael Jordan in any way, shape, or form. Did he miss shots late? Of course, everyone has. There's nobody that's perfect clutch late. But just we're not talking Kenny Atkins and Daryl Morey or Craig Breslow language here. We're talking English to people that speak English. And
4: we're talking about people that actually watched Michael Jordan play at the height of his powers.
1: In what world would you take Jalen Brunson over him?
4: No shot.
1: Jalen Brunson wouldn't take Jalen Brunson over him.
4: Rick Brunson
1: would say, Jalen, I thought I'd raise you better than that. He grew up in Chicago, didn't he? Jalen?
4: He did, yeah.
2: It doesn't matter where he grew up. He's going to take Michael Jordan. God.
1: If you want to point out as the bit, Jalen Brunson has been so good clutch in clutch moments that numerically, he's actually better numerically than Michael Jordan. Obviously, none of us on this set would pick him that way. You got to do 20 different caveats on that. You cannot. What?
4: Oh, my God.
1: Bobby in Philly joins us on Sportsmanlike on ESPN Radio, presented by Progressive Insurance. Bobby.
3: Hey, good morning, guys. Hey, shout out students for the elite ball knowledge. That was what's up. I want to throw in Ant-Man. I think right now there's nobody I would want the ball in hands of than Ant-Man, shooting 60% in clutch moments, ending the season on, 80% true efficiency scoring.
1: Let me put feet to the fire, good phone call, and thank you for it, Bobby. So, Michelle and Chris both love Ant-Man.
2: Love Ant.
4: Love him.
1: Big spot, down one. Ant has the ball or Jalen Brunson has the ball? Who you got, as Bubba says? Producer, your ESPN Radio. Who you got?
2: I love Ant, but I think I'm going with Brunson.
4: Okay. I can't wait till Ant goes to the Eastern Conference.
1: By the way, he's not suggesting he's asking out. He's saying Minnesota with the expansion moves to the Eastern Conference.
4: Yeah, because you're going to have expansion, two new teams.
24: Whoa, Canty. Whoa. I mean, it's the Eastern Conference. Everyone should just make it to the NBA Finals. That's what Draymond Green said.
1: I'm not taking
4: anything away from the Knicks. You know, coming into the series, I picked the Knicks to win.
2: In five.
4: Yes, exactly. I'm just saying, I'm looking forward to it, and we don't know definitively that it will happen, but it's been rumored that this could happen.
24: That is going to be
4: the
24: thing.
4: If Minnesota goes to the Eastern Conference, they have a much better chance of getting to the NBA Finals than they do in the Western Conference.
1: You still didn't answer the question,
4: though. I don't think I'm breaking news.
1: But you got to answer the question.
4: What's up?
1: Down one, 10 seconds to go. You want the ball inbounded to Jalen Brunson or Anthony Edwards, a.k.a. Ant-Man, Minnesota Timberwolves.
4: Can I put Ant on the Knicks?
1: What is going on here?
5: The Michelle answer.
1: This is a small.
2: The
1: other one.
2: He's like, Ant or Jalen Brunson? How about Steph Curry?
1: So that's what you would
2: say. That's what I'm saying. He's going to Michelle.
4: You're putting me in an unfair position because I love
2: Ant. You got to answer.
4: Favorite player. I love watching Ant.
2: I love Ant too, and I picked Jalen Brunson.
4: Listen, I'm not going to disrespect Brunson because he's got his team in the finals and ain't never been there, so I'm going to say Brunson.
1: Okay. Tony in Cincy, listening on the ESPN app. Is Brunson the best closer in the NBA right now, or is there someone better?
7: I think it's got to be Tyrese Haliburton. I mean, we had an entire montage of him in the playoffs last year. Every single time, it was him just hitting clutch shots.
4: I mean, he would cut people's heart out, too. The way he did it.
2: And then he hit the Knicks hands with the choke.
4: The Reggie Miller choke.
2: That was cold.
4: In game one.
2: Cold-hearted. Cold-blooded.
1: Question about the term closer in this case. I think we are all assuming closer is guy or gal, depending on what you're talking about here, who hits the big shot and want to take the big shot. What about person that makes the perfect decision late in the game? So that's where a LeBron or Magic would come in. Magic would not care at all if he took the shot. Doesn't matter. Magic cares if I'm down one, ball goes in basket for 2 points. I'm going to close this game. But that could be our guest from yesterday. Go back on the app and listen, or the podcast and listen, to Michael Cooper. It could be Byron Scott. Michael Jordan had famously to Steve Kerr and John Paxson. Do you factor in, because Halliburton's a phenomenal passer as well, do you factor in the ability to guarantee the right shot being made down one late in the game?
2: No, I'm thinking ball is in your hands.
1: I mean, not the entirety of the time.
2: Yes.
1: No pass.
2: No.
1: Okay.
4: Here's the thing. LeBron James, and I love him. God bless him. He's the second greatest player to ever lace him up. But there are just so many moments when he's winning a title where it's somebody else making the big shot.
1: Yeah.
4: Not that he couldn't make big shots, but the biggest shots were made by the others. Mm. You know, I mean, you think about the
1: Miami. What's considered the biggest shot that he made of his career? The biggest play of his career is the chase down block.
4: The chase down block. Yeah.
1: The biggest game of his career, in my opinion, is 45-15-5 at Boston, Game 6, 2012. Most important
4: conference
1: game.
4: Conference finals, yeah.
1: Not maybe not most important, because winning in Cleveland, obviously, was important.
2: Yeah,
1: but that was the turning point game of his career. That's when it's like, all right, I'm going to take these big moments. Was it the huge run against the Pistons in the playoffs for the Cavs years ago in 7? Like, if we're just looking at the biggest singular shot of LeBron's career, a take and a make. That is the fall away in Chicago in the corner. Remember that game? I want to say it was on a Memorial Day Monday, if I'm not. Or
4: It was not.
1: I don't know when it was exactly in terms of the round. I don't remember that. I don't know the answer. Like Michael, we would look at as the what people say is the push off, right? But it also could be the up and under against the Lakers. It could also be the Craig Elo shot. There's a million versions of that. I don't know. What is considered the biggest shot of his career? I don't know.
4: But, man, I'm just sitting there thinking about it. Like, Miami Heat, Ray Allen, right?
1: Yeah.
4: You know what I mean? Like
1: he missed the shot prior.
4: The Cavs Warriors series where LeBron actually won one. Kyrie Irving. Like, that bubble championship. KCP and Danny Green. Like, I'm just sitting there thinking about the big shots.
2: Okay, I Googled it. LeBron considers the biggest shot of his career to be the clutch baseline jumper he hit in Game 7 of the 2013 NBA Finals. Miami led San Antonio.
1: I don't even remember
2: that. He sank a jumper with 27.9 seconds left to secure a 92-88 lead and ultimately clinch his second NBA championship.
0: I think most people would say the 09 buzzer beater in the Eastern Conference Finals.
4: Okay.
0: The one he's at, like...
4: Where they didn't win the championship.
0: 30 feet and banks it in.
1: Yeah.
4: Gotcha.
24: Well, that's not the Bulls one, right? Like, because the one where...
1: No, the one that I was talking about was falling out of bounds in the corner where David Blatt drove
24: the play. Yeah, that's the like, Bulls one. That like, that
4: oh,
24: feels
4: yeah, I
24: like,
4: remember that.
1: Like, which I didn't like that. But, I mean, that wasn't right
24: but that's
1: either.
24: The problem. Like, well, not problem. I think that's the greatness for LeBron's career. There's moments. There's
1: what
24: not
1: shot a, is he talking about against the Spurs? I don't even remember.
24: No, but I'm just talking about for LeBron. The greatness of LeBron is there's moments and not actually shots, right? Like I think that's part of it, right? Like there's the dunk, the jumping over Jason Terry, right? Like in that game was it Game 6. There's those moments. That's why I think we don't like
2: it's all these little shot. Moments, yeah. Not one singular shot.
24: Correct.
1: Right. Which is fine, but when it comes up about best closer with Brunson, you're thinking about big moments, big shots, etc. LeBron has had 23 years of iconic moments. And this wasn't meant to be a knock. It just
24: you made it a knock, Ev, when you said, "Hey, we're talking about all these guys, but we're not mentioning LeBron."
1: That part,
24: that becomes that part, a knock.
2: But we know he's a stalwart.
1: Part.
2: We know he's.
4: I'm just saying, like when we start having these conversations, everybody knows Jordan over Brian Russell in the finals, right? Jordan over Craig Elo in what was that? The conference finals?
1: No,
4: semis. It was the semis, right?
1: I thought that was the first round.
4: That was the first round?
1: I don't remember.
24: The calf shot?
4: The first round.
1: Yeah.
4: But yeah, everybody, like, the shots with Michael Jordan, you remember those shots.
24: But, Canty, we also remember him making the right pass to Steve Kerr and Paxson to hit game-winning shots. Well,
1: that's why I asked the question.
4: But I guess my point is Michael Jordan had both the playmaking and the shot-making. With LeBron, it feels much more like he has the former and not the latter. That's all I'm saying, Nuno. He's the second greatest player ever. So, like, to try to say that he's not clutch would be ridiculous. We're just talking about the best clutch players now, and LeBron is still an active player, and we're not thinking about him top of mind as a guy that we would take.
1: But it's the same thing, like, when we started to talk about closers, and Smalls brought up, do we factor in the two guys on one team versus the one guy on the one team, and that the two guys like Brown and Tatum kind of split the difference in terms of, well, one guy could do one game, the other guy, and we said, yeah, well, like if Mariano had another closer on the team, Trevor Hoffman, it's the same kind of thing. Like Trevor Hoffman may have been the second best closer of his era. It ain't close. To Mariano.
4: No, it's not.
1: Right?
4: It's not.
1: LeBron may be the second greatest player of all time, but in terms of the closer moments, it ain't close to Michael.
4: I agree with you.
1: I mean, again, you could take it as an insult, and if you want to say that, that's fine. It's not meant to be that. It's meant to prove the separation and the difference that LeBron... You know what? I don't ever want to do LeBron versus Michael. I know you guys don't either. It's actually, the more you talk about it, the more you realize how ridiculous it is to compare the two because they are so different in the way they play. LeBron is more Magic-like, Kobe's more Michael-like, and that's the way it should be compared.
4: I'm just sitting here looking at the stats that the guys from Vegas East have. Jalen Brunson in the playoffs in the fourth quarter, 41 of 70 from the field, 58.5%, 9 of 14 from three, and 27 of 29 on free throws. That is incredible.
2: 27 of 29.
4: Fourth quarter playoffs is that is incredible.
1: Imagine he should be off the court 60%.
2: Calcified.
4: 60% from the field?
2: Ice cold.
4: Are you serious?
2: What?
1: I said, well done.
2: For what?
1: Actually, you know what? You've never done it where you said the word twice. I'm going to still say it's not the word of the day.
2: Okay.
1: Is it the word of the day?
2: I can't tell you.
4: I'm sorry. I'm tripping. 58.5% from the field. 58.5% from the field. 64% from three.
2: So you picking him?
4: I mean, I'm...
2: Because before you said, I don't want to disrespect him when we're talking about Ant. Now are you definitively like, no, it's Brunson?
4: Smalls, we praise guys that shoot 50, 40, 90 from the... Jalen Brunson in the playoffs in the fourth quarter is shooting 58, 64, 93. My God. Yeah, I mean, Jalen Brunson... If he's not number one, he's 1A when it comes to the best clutch time players in the NBA.
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6: 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The Cavs are down two. Will they be down 0-2? Williams holds. Looks to pass. Gets it to James. Here's a three for the win. Oh, it is good!
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1: Shout out to Dua, got married.
2: Really?
1: Callum Turner.
2: Who?
1: He's an actor, Callum Turner. Callum Turner. Gorgeous courthouse wedding, shades of Bianca Jagger. They're going to have a bigger celebration in Italy, but she looked stunning. Shout out to my girl Dua.
3: I feel like a Red Sox player being talked to by Craig Breslow. I have no idea what you're talking about right now.
1: You should. She's an icon.
4: Great reference, by the way.
3: I don't know what's happening.
1: She's an icon. You should get to game on this.
3: Yeah. No, I know Dua Lipa's amazing. I didn't know she got married. I didn't know where. I didn't know to who. And I don't know who you just compared her to.
1: Courthouse wedding.
3: That I understand.
1: England, where she's from. And they're
3: from England? I didn't even know that.
1: She's British, yeah. Apparently, they're having a big celebration in Italy later this month. But a gorgeous, stunning courthouse wedding.
3: And who's the other person that was like?
1: Callum Turner.
3: No, there husband. Was a third person.
4: Sounds rich.
1: Sounds so rich.
4: Callum.
1: Callum Turner does something.
4: Yeah, Callum sounds like Callum is breaded up. I don't know what Callum does for a living. Callum got some bread.
1: He knows
4: though.
1: Pockets are heavy, though.
4: Exactly.
3: All right, wait a minute.
4: There's some names where you hear their name, you're like, that person is rich.
1: If your parents give you the government name of Wellington,
4: yes,
1: you are rich.
4: You are filthy rich. Wellington.
1: Like Wellington Howes the Third.
4: Wellington Mara.
1: There you go. You cannot be broke and name your child Wellington.
3: What sounds more like the profession or the description, excuse me? Callum, rich, Mozambique, power forward.
1: Ooh.
4: What?
3: Which one sounds more fitting? Callum as a rich person or the fake name that we have come up with, Mo, last name Zambique, that you and I have said to be a power forward at the stretch four in the NBA.
4: Listen, Mozambique sounds like he played in the league.
3: So which one,
1: Mozambique sounds like he played grimy in the 70s, though. That's like, he can't play right now.
4: Yeah, you're
1: probably short shorts and
4: Callum, no matter what generation, is rich.
1: No one's richer than Callum Turner, because not only are the pockets heavy, he married Dua Lipa.
4: Yeah.
1: Right, just, rich in life.
5: I know, like, just so you guys know, he did not grow up rich. He grew up in, he grew up in the low-income housing in England, so.
1: He's rich now, but now he's rich, is what I'm saying.
5: No, but Canty's saying, if you have a name like that, you rich.
1: Mm.
5: Like, you didn't have to work to get where you're at right now.
4: Yeah, I would have thought that Callum was born on third base at a minimum. I'm sorry, I didn't know. Forgive me for not doing the background. My lane.
3: That should be Cam. I'm just saying. On that.
1: It's okay, because he's rich now.
4: He's very rich.
1: You're married to an icon.
4: Callum is a very rich name. Just like Wellington is a very rich name.
1: There's few Wellingtons out there. But if you're a Wellington,
4: you're well off.
1: Probably eating good.
3: Well offington is basically what it is.
5: Well, also, side note, because I'm doing research on Callum Turner, did you guys know that, like, in England, public housing is called council housing and not public housing?
1: No, I didn't.
5: Or social housing?
1: No.
5: Just trying to clean it up.
1: Council housing.
5: Yeah, council housing.
4: That's where he sounds important, doesn't it?
5: Yeah, he grew up in council housing.
1: I'm Callum in the council housing. Yeah, that does sound very important.
4: Sounds very, very.
3: There was another person, though, you
4: mentioned.
3: Like, he's
4: a knight or a lord.
3: Comparing their wedding or their something to.
1: Oh, Bianca Jagger. Fashion icon. Married Mick Jagger. The most famous courthouse fashion moment potentially ever. The big hat.
3: Nope, still have no idea.
1: Give it a Google.
5: Actually, Smalls, the biggest courthouse fashion moment was, if the glove don't fit, you got it quick.
3: It took it an interesting place.
4: Wait, that's a great point. It is fashion.
6: Speaking of which,
4: it is iconic.
1: A very, very expensive pair of leather gloves, mind you.
6: Technically fashion. Speaking of which, the OJ chase that ruined Nuno's summer of 94,
1: right,
6: aka John Starks, was the last time that the Knicks were leading in the NBA Finals until right now. So
4: we're gonna bring it full circle, Cam.
6: Moments in history intertwined.
4: Bring it back to
3: my favorite 30 for 30. There's been so many good ones. Was it June 17th, 94? Whatever the date was. That 30 for 30 available on the ESPN app was so good that they bit and pieced the OJ chase, the NBA Finals, the Rangers Stanley Cup parade, Ken Griffey Sr. and Jr. playing in the same outfield the same day.
1: That's right.
3: The World Cup in the United States. And I want to say
6: Arnold Palmer.
3: Yeah. What would have been? At U.S. Open or something?
6: I think it was his final tournament, final master.
3: And they were able to piece like a 2-hour long documentary without a narrator. There was no voiceover. It is so unbelievable. The OJ Made in America 30 for 30 is ridiculous.
1: Won an Oscar.
3: But that's so good you almost can't compare it. That's an
1: eight. Well,
4: if you had the rights to any one of those other events, you had to be ticked off.
3: Yeah, the first time they got attention was now.
4: We didn't have to spend all the money on the rights on this. All we had to do was show you driving in that damn Bronco.
1: Even the guys playing in the finals were like, what's going on with OJ?
3: June 1794. That's the 30 for 30.
6: Can we make an addition to that 30 for 30 with like a 2-minute segment about like what Nuno was up to in Bridgeport that weekend?
4: Oh my god!
5: Yeah, no. On a lighter note, do you know today
4: Nuno was on the phone with AC giving them directions.
5: Crazy. Come down 95.
4: If you can get off the 405 on this exit, take this exit.
1: Wait, so OJ's calling Bob Costas and AC's calling Nuno?
5: Cars in place.
3: Wait a second. It's unbelievable you just brought that up. Two Thursdays ago yesterday, I got into a pretty big car accident and I'm going to need a new car. And literally, I said to my wife, I'm like, I did a ChatGPT on what my needs would be. Mm-hmm. And it said Ford Bronco would be one of them. 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
11: What's up, Big Dog? What's up, Big
10: Dog? What's going on?
11: What's up, Big Dog?
10: I don't know if I'm ready for you this early in the morning. Usually need a little warm-up time before you arrive.
11: When Charles...

0: Charles is running the board. Mm-hmm. I got to be a part of the show.
1: Yep.
0: So little birdie told me Charles is going to be working the board Friday, and well, lo and behold, I'm here.
1: Well, good. It's good
0: at
1: to
0: least
1: have
0: for
1: you.
0: A little while.
1: Man, there's a ton today. It's going to be a busy day. A lot to react to from Mike McDonald yesterday. It's great to get to talk to him. Mariners head out on their big road trip. 10-game road trip. Mm. A lot of opportunity in front of them. G's going to come in. You see G's kid signed with the Jets?
0: No, did he?
1: Yeah. The Jets signed G. Scott Jr. How about that? Didn't say practice squad. It just said, we've signed G. Scott Jr. Mm-hmm. So I thought that was kind of awesome news. And we'll talk to G about that and about Russ. That's usually a fun conversation. And Stacy's going to come by later and open phones. I mean, like, there's just a ton of things. With all that being said, I watched two fascinating things on TV yesterday, sports-wise. Right. One was the end of the hockey game, and I have that need to know, and we can kind of talk through it. I don't know if you got to see.
0: I did not.
1: Oh, man, what a great hockey game.
0: Another overtime game, right?
1: Yeah, and just super fun to watch. I mean, just awesome, desperate hockey, which just makes it so fun to watch. And Sean McDonough makes everything better. So I'll at least make sure we get the Sean McDonough call of the game winner, which was superb.
0: Pretty good odds that Sean McDonough is going to narrate your 3.5-minute retirement
1: video. Well, more likely than me doing it myself. I'll tell you that much. Yeah. I wouldn't mind. I mean, he's so good, man. He's so opinionated. It's so great. Like,
0: but in a kind of in a likable way.
1: Oh yeah. Well, but
0: he's not in a cut down. I mean, he can have strong opinions, but.
1: Yeah, he was pretty really strong last night. So John Tortorella, who we've talked a lot about with the Vegas Golden Knights, he challenged a call late. And Torts, by the way, is like, yeah, I would do it 10 out of 10 times afterwards. And right away, Sean is like, I don't know about that. Like, that's not a good call. Like, the risk there of a penalty afterwards is a huge problem. And sure enough, it ended up burning him with a goal. Mm. And I talked to somebody afterwards who would know and was like, yeah, it's a terrible challenge. And it's sort of like you take the good and the bad with Torts, right? Like he's so emotional and that gets the team going. But also like he's so emotional. There's a little Pete Carroll element to that where sort of that old Pete hormonal thing. The other thing I happened to notice yesterday, I don't know that you've seen this at all. I didn't put it in my email. Sorry. But did you see Scottie Scheffler's meltdown yesterday? Have you seen any of this?
0: Mm-mm.
1: Oh, my God. I know a few years.
0: Post round?
1: No. Middle of the round, berating his caddy.
0: Oh.
1: I know a couple years ago, you got on Spieth for the, you know, it's a perfect shot, Michael, which was like a one-time thing with a caddy who he's been cool with forever, and they have this unique bond and like whatever. Scotty was like a five-minute tirade.
0: Yikes.
1: And it was all his fault. Like, it was weird. Like, it wasn't like he's blaming the caddy for the wind shifting and like, I can't even hear you. I can't even hear what you're saying. Like, he's screaming at him. Yeah. And I don't know. Here's the only reason I bring it up, and I'm going to try to bring it back to baseball. Just thinking about pressure. Just thinking about how hard it is to deal with pressure. By all accounts, Scottie Scheffler is one of the nicer guys around. By all accounts. And that's, you know, his reputation on tour. I happened to play and get paired up years ago with his roommates before he got married. This was down at Chambers one day. They were also really good at golf. And this is just as Scotty was like starting to get into being great. And they were like, oh my God, like you don't understand like how great a guy this guy is.
0: Just a great dude.
1: Yeah. I mean, they just went on and on and on. I've never been a big Scotty fan. He's always struck me as a little phony, but whatever. I just was thinking like how much pressure it must be to be the world number one. And every time you literally don't win a tournament, people are like, what's wrong with you? Mm-hmm. Not like if you shoot five over, like, oh, you didn't win. You haven't won in 3 weeks. What's wrong with you? And just the pressure to sustain that level of excellence. And it made me think a little bit about Russell Wilson. It made me think a little bit about the Mariners and their World Series expectations. And just all of the conversations you and I have had about dealing with that pressure. And Brock, probably something that you know a whole lot about from some of your own life experience.
0: Mm-hmm. Yeah. And then when you watch your kids right?
1: I was just about to ask about that, too.
0: There's that element of it because you don't have the control you did as a player where you're the one holding the club or shooting mm-hmm. the ball or throwing the ball.
1: But you do have the element of or the luxury of having done it, right? The experience mm-hmm. part of it.
0: You so do.
1: How did you handle that and or not handle it well in your day versus how are you talking through that mm-hmm. with Titus or with Macy and what they have going on right now?
0: Yeah, I think the healthiest for me was always, and I've always been a team sport guy. So I don't know what it would be like to be an individual sport guy mm. like Scottie Scheffler, where it is really all about you or, you know, a wrestler or a track athlete or a gymnast. It's your score. It's your time. It's your performance. Always just for me, baseball, basketball, football, growing up, all team sports. I think I did track one time at Allen Junior High and like popped my hip flexor, like you'd pop your hammy. And that was about it. So I, for me, the outlet was always my teammates. It was always just, it's not about me, right? It's just in the more you make it about other people, some of that pressure starts to ease. That's how I always found it. When I started to grip it, when I started to, you know, feel the weight of expectation, when I started, yeah, it was bad. You start to melt down. You start to freak out. I remember swearing Salk at Andre Desisher in a game. It was caught on camera and took a lot of heat for that, and rightfully so. Like, come on, man, be better. So, yeah, you felt a little bit of these cracks and fissures. Is that the word? And mm-hmm. Scotty?
2: Absolutely. If I launched a 7-iron and we get the wind wrong and I'm in the water. I don't think you understand how frustrating that is. Like, that was a good shot. It really was. Busted, right the line. Went hurting out of the rut.
1: That's just part of it. He went on, and then eventually the mics were off, and he's still, you could see him, like, I mean, he looked like me. Like, he was shaking with anger. Like, oh, man.
0: Yep. Yeah, and I think he struggles at times. We've played some of his clips mm-hmm. through the years of, what does it mean? Why are you doing this? I don't think he loves all the attention and the accolades. He's not making 3-minute highlight videos of himself with a team following him around. Like, he doesn't like all the attention. And yeah, it was earlier, wasn't it, at the Masters or somewhere in a major
1: championship when when he got arrested? No. Is that what you're talking about?
0: No.
1: PGA Championship when he didn't make it because he got arrested?
0: No, not talking
1: because
0: about
1: he was getting too angry at the police officers?
0: No.
1: Yeah.
0: Oh, no, he was ripping somebody. That terrible question. What a stupid question.
1: Oh, yeah,
0: question.
1: That too? Yeah.
0: Yeah, he's kind of had some.
1: I just wonder whether that's who he is or if that is some of the pressure of that position.
0: I'm not winning. Yeah,
1: and how hard it is to be the world number one. And you know, again, coming back to the Mariners, just wondering how hard it has been for them to deal with the weight of those expectations this year. You know, they're going to face Detroit starting tonight, 3 games against the team that they met in the ALDS last year. And obviously mm-hmm. a lot has happened since that walk-off Polanco hit, which I'll play you coming up in a few minutes and need to know. But you know, the Tigers, if there were expectations there, they have crumbled entirely. I mean, like they can't play. They can't function. They're worse than the Mets. Like, they're awful. And meanwhile, you know, the Mariners, I feel like we're like, okay, we've gotten even better. And the beginning of the year, it didn't go the way they wanted it to. I think they've bounced back from it mm-hmm. now. But did it take a couple of things to release that pressure valve and allow them to kind of start playing their brand of ball?
0: I did. Again, I read your email forward and backwards. And we're going to talk about a guy here in 45 minutes or so. And I think, honestly, he's a great test of this to watch. Because mm-hmm. right now, Colt Emerson doesn't feel like he feels any pressure. That it looks any different than it did in the batter's box in Ohio. Right? That he's just playing that same game and how he handles this moving forward. As expectations grow, as more will be on him, as he will be the shortstop. Yeah, he will be a fun case study in this exact
1: You're never going to not read a word I write again. Like, one time you came one in time. With my take, and now you're like,
0: hold me accountable.
1: Can't let this happen ever again.
0: Never.
1: Pretty funny. All right. Well, it is good to be in with you guys today on a Friday morning. We have a lot to talk about and a lot of fun friends to talk to. We'll give you guys everything you need to know. A great call from Sean McDonough. And, yeah, you know what? You want to hear the Polanco hit? It's next on Brock and Salk.
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1: All right, big opportunity ahead of the Mariners, Brock, as they take their show back on the road. 10-game trip. Detroit, Baltimore, four in Baltimore, then to D.C. Starts tonight, Brian Wu and Framber Valdez. Three-game rematch, really, of last year's ALDS. Do you remember how that one ended?
23: Here we go, the stretch. Kinley has got to throw a strike. The 3-2 pitch on the way. Swung on, line drive, base in right field. Jorge Polanco with a walk-off single. And the Mariners are going to play for the American League Championship. The Mariners win the battle in Seattle. In 15 innings, the Mariners win it 3-2. The Mariners will be on their way to Toronto to take on the Blue Jays. What an epic game. 15 innings. Jorge Polanco is getting mobbed out in left field.
1: Yeah, he sure was.
0: Just listen.
1: What a great call.
0: To that background noise, too. It's
1: deafening.
0: Oh,
1: it's deafeningly loud.
0: Goosebumps at 6:20 this morning on Friday.
1: Pretty cool. Now, look, a lot has changed since then. Brian Wu's healthy. He's pitching tonight. Cal Raleigh and Tarek Skubal are not healthy. Neither are going to be in this game. And the Tigers are 25-38.
0: Yeah.
1: If I had told you that last year as that game was going on, 25-38 at this stage of the year?
0: Well, I remember chatting with Jason Benetti before this season began, or at some point when they were talking about Tarek Skubal and unable to sign him and everything else. And he said, have you looked at the Tigers' record in non-Skubal starts the last 2-plus years?
1: Not good.
0: Like, they're going to be great clarity now about really where Detroit is. If they think they can live without Tarek Skubal, they were under 500 in those 2 years, like 7-8 games.
1: You don't even want to trade for him. You don't even want him. You're not even interested in adding Tarek Skubal to this team. Mariners move up 6 spots, by the way. In the ESPN Power Rankings, they're up 2 number 6, and that feels about right, given how they've played here for the last couple of weeks.
21: Here's the second thing you need to know.
1: How do you feel about a Mariner alumni home run derby? It'll take place August 7th. That's the weekend of the 50 Greatest Players celebration, which should be super fun.
0: Yeah.
1: So here's what we know. Ken Griffey Jr. is the commissioner. Jay Buhner, Nelson Cruz, the captains. And then the participants that have been announced are Ichiro, Mike Cameron, Ryan Healy, Bucky Jacobson, Austin Nola, Stephen Romero, and Ryan Roland Smith. So a couple things stand out. One, Ryan Roland Smith's a pitcher, and he joined Bump and Stacey to talk about that.
24: When I first heard about it, I was like, hey, awesome, I'd love to be a part of it. Then it hit me, I'm like, hold on a minute, there's going to be actually people in the seats. And I'm looking at the list, and I'm the only pitcher here. What? I was going to try and do the old, I haven't practiced at all, just give me a bat, show up. You know, like the dude, like, imagine the dude in the Olympics swimming, and you know, the dude's got like those, you know, the there's certain, you know, like the cap and the goggles. Some dude just rocks up and just goes straight in, no goggles, no cap, and just blows people away. I was going to try. I'm not saying I'm beating Ichiro out. However, I do want to go deep at least once, man. And so I'm not going to lie. I am going to get some swings in because I am super nervous about this.
1: I know who's going to win this. It's Romero.
0: What?
1: Do you remember? Were you on the golf course with us the day that Taiwan Walker and yes. Romero were a group behind us?
0: Yeah, we could hear them.
1: Yes.
0: Like the explosion of the yes. ball. Yes.
1: That's why
0: sounded,
1: I'm taking
0: sound like
1: Romero.
0: An M80.
1: That's why I'm taking Romero.
0: Who's dropping fireworks on yes. Arrowhead?
1: The
0: golf
1: loudest
0: course.
1: Thing I've ever heard on a golf course. And I think yes. it was mostly Taiwan Walker. But those two guys were just destroying the ball. So I'm taking Romero. You may or may not remember him. He's a good player. Good, like, you know, fourth outfielder. He's fine.
0: What
1: nice guy.
0: What were the games played just a couple weeks ago where they allow you to take steroids?
1: Yes, the enhanced games.
0: Whatever they were.
1: Yeah.
0: Yeah. I mean, I think a couple of these guys should kind of sauce up for the
1: You know what I'd like? I'd like the captains to hit.
0: Yeah,
1: I'd like too. Nelly Cruz to hit.
0: Right.
1: Nelly can't still do this? Like, Nelly could do this, right?
0: Yeah.
1: Is there anybody else you'd want?
0: I'd like to see Griffey still swinging that.
1: Okay. Is there anybody else you'd want?
0: Oh, anybody else I want. And by the way, kudos to Bucky. I'm glad that hopefully is an indicator that he's feeling better and back to health. I would like to see...
1: Think
0: Boone.
1: About it.
0: Boom.
1: Speaking of the enhanced games.
0: Push next, please. Go, Charles.
21: Here's the third thing you need to know.
1: A little bit more recent.
0: Edgar?
1: That's not more recent.
0: Sights?
1: I'd like hitting to, coach. I'd like to see Sights out there doing his thing. That's what they need. Seahawks back in the practice field again yesterday, finishing up their open portion of the OTA practices. Mandatory minicamp start next week. You want to hear from Jaron Reed? He was I love this. He was asked about the Rams building a super team.
2: I don't care who plays. They build a super team, whatever. At the end of the day, we still have to go put those pads on the plate later on down the road.
3: Yeah.
2: Like, I mean, those are great players, don't get me wrong, but it's just almost like, so what are you saying about us? You know, and I feel like we done played some of the greatest teams, hardest teams there is in the league. And, you know, I just feel like, man, look, put everybody number ones up. Just give them all to us, and then what they gonna say then?
3: Yeah.
2: Let's just say, theoretically speaking, you know, we go and we handle our business, do what we're supposed to do. Will they still be saying the same thing then?
1: I love the attitude.
0: I do, too.
1: It's pretty great. And then, let's see, Unreal Game, as I said, in Carolina last night. Canes storming back. Get that? The Hurricanes stormed back in the third period to overcome a 2-0 deficit. Seth Jarvis with the game winner in OT.
4: The critics wondering where they've been if they score the game winner in overtime. God's despair. They score! Seth Jarvis! Quiets the critics and ignites the crowd!
1: It's a great call. McDonough's so good.
0: So good.
1: NBA game 2 tonight in San Antonio, and that is everything you need to know. Quarter past every hour here on the Brock and Salk Show. A couple of text messages. Seager and Zanino. Right? I mean, like, Zanino should come. Like, that would be cool. I'd love to see Mike Zanino as a
0: have Howdy, like, it's his little Gatorade guy and the towel, like, I fix Zanino.
1: Yes.
0: With a jacket that says, I fix Zanino. A little, like, Lenny jacket from...
1: Zanino's actually kind of the perfect person.
0: Laverne and Shirley, yeah.
1: Because he'd still be really good at it, you would think. Like, I mean, he just retired a couple years ago, and he's not that old. Like, yeah, Zanino's probably the best answer. 509, Salk, every time you think the other team sucks and it'll be an easy series, they lose.
0: Right.
1: I didn't say there would be an easy series. The Tigers, I just gave you their record.
0: But they just...
1: Should I not tell you, just out of curiosity, if I give you the Tigers' record and it's bad, and then the Mariners lose, is that on me?
0: Yeah.
1: That's their record. They're 25-38. They're 13 games below 500. If the Mariners lose to the Tigers, you know whose fault it is? The Mariners.
0: Yeah.
1: I don't know what to tell you.
0: It is interesting, the last couple years, the Tigers-Mariners regular season, they've had a couple series. The one in Seattle that totally flipped the Tigers' whole season.
1: Yep.
0: And you could argue the one before the All-Star break where the Mariners went there and swept them and faced their best guys to give them some fuel to make the trades. They've had some pretty important series in the regular season the last 2 years.
1: You want to see Richie Sexton swinging for the fences? I'd like to see what Jose. I'd like to see what Jose Vidro looks like these days.
0: Lopez
1: or Jose? Sorry, you know the Jose Lopez. Yep. Yes, I'd like to see.
0: You know, Richie's from Battleground.
1: You know, I mean, Richie. I'd like to see what Richie looks like these days.
0: Get my Richie out there.
1: Get your Richie out there. All right, Mike McDonald was great yesterday in his own unique way. He is a fascinating human to interview, and you'll hear it next on Brock and Salk.
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18: All right, guess what? We're here, and so is Mike McDonald. How cool is this, Brock? As I sit at the Virginia Mason Athletic Center this morning, they got practice a little bit later. Good morning, Coach. How are you?
19: It's good to be back.
18: Yeah? Is that what it feels?
19: It's great like? To be back.
18: You looked pretty happy out there yesterday, running practice with your guys.
19: Yeah, that's actually part of the job description.
18: I know, but like you enjoy, you can see how much you're enjoying, even from the sidelines. I can't.
0: You like coaching, Mike?
18: Saying.
0: Mike, do you like coaching?
19: I actually thought you were referencing me getting mad about
18: tempo like and tempo. Execution.
19: Yeah,
18: I heard that. The only thing I heard was tempo and execution. What's that about?
19: I mean, are you actually asking me, yeah. Or are you just
18: like, why are you yelling? What does that mean when you yell tempo and execution?
19: Yeah, like we're in a phase of the year where we're not competing against one another. It's not like a who wins or loses the play. It's like a we win or lose the play, you know, which is, it's tough because I explained to the guys, like, the line is always moving forward. And when you say, like, chasing edges, we always want to be, like, towing the line. And you don't want to go take a step backwards away from the line because it's still moving. And then you can't just hit the button that says, let's go back up to the line. To me, it's like, let's just live there, you know? So, and we've done a great job of that, but it's just a constant reminder about how we want to practice based on the time of the year. And we're really not trying to stress them incredibly, like, physically right now. You know, it's OTAs. We're trying to get ready to go to minicamp, which then we're trying to get ready to go train so then we can go to training camp. So there's kind of a, just understanding where we're at and what we're trying to achieve.
0: So along those lines, what can you, within the rules and regulations of this phase of the offseason, what can you get done football-wise on the field?
19: Well, you can get a lot done. It's a lot of skill development. There's a lot of communication. There's a lot of situational work. There's a blend. Like, I think, you know, you're trying to expose them as much schematically as we think is, there's a balance. You know, how much do you do it? You know, do you just give them the nuts and bolts? Do you try to give them all the things that they need to be exposed to? For us, it's probably somewhere in the middle, so they can hear it. You know, so then when they go back to training camp, they've physically done those things, and then, you know, situationally, you're not playing, not running plays in a vacuum. Everything's kind of within context. So, you know, trying to train the guys up on how we do what we do and when and why.
0: How much different for you in year three with 2 years of banked experience, kind of walking through an entire off seasons? How much different is this than maybe year one, Mike McDonald?
19: I think we've all changed and grown, you know, especially, I mean, I feel like I have. It's a little bit different type of growth. I think that it's fair to say we there's a lot of new last year that we really just, we felt like we needed to build, you know, coming off the first year. And then this year it's more, how do we take what we have, you know, that we're proud of what we have, our foundation, and how do we continue to grow with the new, you know, we're all kind of new. Believe it or not, we're all kind of new. We have new experiences. Guys, you know, had life experiences that they dealt with. We have a ton of new faces in the room. So how can we be us without, you know, feeling like we're tied to who we've been last year, you know?
0: Mm-hmm.
19: So It's more like, hey, we built last year, you know, from 1 year one to year two. Now it's, okay, how do we take what we have and push it to the next, you know, iteration of this, you know, 2016?
18: Well, I don't think I'm alone in loving the phrase run it forward. It's such a great way of describing kind of everything you just said, I think. How did you come up with the phrase? I'm curious what the process was of how did you arrive at run it forward?
19: Yeah, I think we might be making a little bit too big of a deal of like the new right. thing. Like, it's really... It was really just a, hey, let's put the thing in perspective of what we're actually trying to achieve.
18: So somebody said to you, you're going to run it back, and you're like, I'm not going to run it back. We're going to run it forward.
0: I heard it was an aha moment hiking Mount Si. That's what I heard. You just had one of those brilliant aha moments.
19: Yeah, the clouds parted. You know, actually, I haven't climbed Mount Si. I've done Little Si, but I haven't done Mount Si. But it's like a couple conversations I've had with guys. Yeah, like I did John Corden's podcast, and you know, we have a great relationship, and that was really the first. I mean, it was fresh off the Super Bowl, and he said, like, hey, like, the, you know, the science shows, if, you know, teams that have the mentality of defending championships haven't had as much success when they look at it through like it's a new challenge, is kind of the, you know, the foundational part of it, and then, you know, then you start hearing people saying run it back, you know, and that just felt like it was just kind of not forward looking enough, you know, for the way that we operate. And so, you know, you try, there's a little bit of try to be catchiness in there, but it's also paint a picture. You want to paint a picture of the guys the best you can where they can feel like, hey, this is what we're all trying to achieve. And so that's how we came up with it.
0: We'll dig into more of this with the Seahawks, but we have had, Mike, a lot of conversation about a guy that was in that building a long time and a 9-time Pro Bowler, 8-time, I think, as a Seahawk was Russell Wilson, who announced his retirement yesterday. My crack research shows that Mike McDonald was on the sidelines facing Russell Wilson twice in your career. It was, and I may be wrong on this, but it was 2019, yep, October 2019 at Seattle, the infamous, famous Lamar Jackson, John Harbaugh, let's go for it. What do you want to do game? Yep. And then the really just beautiful football, 10-9
19: Broncos,
0: win for Baltimore. Yeah, in 2022. Yep.
19: Shout out to Clint Kubiak.
0: 10-9er. That was a really hard fought one.
19: We had this awesome thing on third down ready to go, oiled up, and like it would have been epic. And one of our guys like made it like an audible on his own. Mm. And I still haven't. That would have been, it would have been just the coolest thing ever.
18: You don't seem over it.
19: No, I mean, that's actually the first, well, that, and they hit us on a grab route.
0: Yeah, those grab routes get you.
19: Yeah, I think we're in fire zone. Yeah, that was not good.
0: What do you remember about Russ facing him and in his prime?
19: Well, I remember, you know, when you're not like exposed, when you're in like a different atmosphere of the NFL, you know, you don't cross paths with the NFC West in the former life. Mm-hmm. And so you kind of knew the, 2015, actually, they came in, the Seahawks came in and just absolutely smoked this. I think Doug Baldwin went for like 8,000 yards in that game on all over routes out of 1x3. It's crazy. And, so many of the things you think about with games. I think the thing with Russ was like there was like a lore behind him before you faced him, you know, and then you kind of dig into the analytics and you're like, damn, this guy's really good, you know. And so it was just it was kind of like a pick your poison type of thing, you know. Mm. He'd either beat you right now or he'd get you later. It's just like, you know, he was a great player, man. He's a great player.
18: I love the way he would run read option early in his career. It really hadn't been a big part of the NFL until then. Uh-huh. And we know that, you know, the offensive coordinator at the time, Darrell Bevell, hadn't really ever used it until he got Russ and was like, okay, wait a minute. This is a unique skill set, and it pairs so well with what Marshawn does. Facing an offense that does that, what does it do to a defensive coordinator?
19: Well, I remember that in that 2015 game. I mean, what's the right word? Whatever. They're rolling, you know, it was a lot of the gun run stuff, and a lot of times he's not keeping it, and a lot of times they're blocking the edge, but it's something that you have to account for, and so it just doesn't let you put your foot on the gas all the time. Now you are defending, you know, go back to the defending thing. You're now kind of like protecting yourself a lot more than you feel like you are able to or you want to, but Yeah, great player, man. I mean, awesome player.
18: Let's spin it forward to today and talk about the guy who got paid. Derek Hall, I was psyched about that. And Hedneck. Have you heard him called? Quandre Diggs tweeted, congrats to Hedneck.
19: That's a first for me.
18: It's fitting, though, when you look at him. Hedneck's a pretty good nickname. Mike's not going to say a word on that one. Smart man.
19: I mean, there's like a... Yeah. We'll go for a our guys might say pause there.
18: I enjoyed listening to him yesterday, though, and one of the questions was about being rewarded for putting team over stats. How important is that for your team, and how well does he exemplify that?
19: What do you mean being rewarded for team?
18: I mean, getting a new contract and being somebody who's going to stick around here long term, and the idea that he would, you know, was more concerned with doing his job to help the team as opposed to
0: chasing sacks, chasing numbers, chasing, you know, what a lot of, you know, seemingly some people do.
19: I think we've always just seen D Hall as like one, our type of guy. We love having him in the building. He's a great person. He's a great teammate. He operates the way that we want, just like bringing it every day, great attitude, you know, but like also with some edge to him, you know, like he's got his own flavor of how, like how, you know, he talks, you know, talks to the teammates and, you know, gets guys going, and he's just full of life, man. And then as a player, I mean, just a great player that we feel like has a even brighter future. You know, we feel like this is just the beginning of where his career can go. And we've never had a conversation about like what his pass rush productivity has been. You feel it, and you also feel like where it can go. I have no idea how many sacks he has or what he had last year. Don't really care, you know. But I do care about the way he plays and how he plays and what his ability is. And I think that shows you like what we think about him.
0: Process over results. So the t-shirt and that logo on a bunch of the t-shirts here and in the off season. How do you continue to chase that? Become such a popular phrase seemingly in every sport, trickling all the way down to high school and youth sports. How do you continue to chase that?
19: Well, that came from Danny and the guys in the weight room, and I love our off season program and the way that they designed it. And this year had its own flavor of it because it was a little bit shorter and it's a little bit different style, but another example of us just, you know, kind of attacking our, you know, the way we do things and trying to evolve. But I think it just goes to like, it's just easier said than done, Brock, you know, like everyone says it, but like, I think it's really up to us as leadership and the coaches to hold people, you know, like, what we're kind of scoring or whatever, what we care about and the feedback that we give is all about what the inputs are. You know, part of the message of the team is I want us to play like that. You know, I want our guys to feel like they can go let it rip because they have done the work, and then we kind of just let go of the result. And to me, if I was a player, I mean, wouldn't you want to play like that? You know, wouldn't that, you know, kind of free you up to go, you know, throw your fastball every time rather than worry about what could possibly happen? I know, like, you know, sometimes I got to take my own coaching on that. Like when you're calling plays, you know, you got to trust your process and let the players make it go come to life. But so it's just kind of a all of us deciding on how we want to operate. You know, how we want to hold people accountable.
18: Mike McDonald with us, year two for Nick Emanwori. What is ahead of him?
19: There's more things that we can, that Nick can do on the field. And I think you're looking at a balance of sharpening the things that he did last year, which is really great. I mean, he had a tremendous year, but so let's go attack a lot of the fundamentals of what he was doing last year to even make it more potent. But then there's also some opportunities that aren't big stretches in terms of asking him what he can do, but where we can play him. Things like that. We haven't hit it as much up to this point. It's kind of back to laying a foundation. Then once we get to camp, I think we're going to let the team and his skill set and like where he is preparation wise kind of dictate where we can take it. But right now, we haven't seen anything that he hasn't been able to do on the football field, which is really cool.
18: It was interesting. Brock had a great idea to talk to a few of the quarterbacks who faced your team last year. We had Philip Rivers on the show. We had Kirk Cousins on the show. Mm-hmm. And both of them pointed to him. Just what a nightmare he was for them to prepare for, because he can stop the run and he can stop the pass, and that combo was just very difficult for them to deal with as a quarterback. how important is that type of player for what you're trying to accomplish?
19: Well, for our team right now, Nick's extremely important. But I don't want to diminish what Nick can do, but we're building the team around the team that we have, you know. And so we have players that can do extraordinary things. Nick's one of those people. And so we're going to do everything we can to make that come to life. Devin Witherspoon's another player like that. Leonard Williams is a guy like that. Murph's a guy like that. You know, we got a lot of guys that are really good football players that we want to let them do the things they can do. And so that's what makes it important, you know, because we do want to chase that stuff. And it's schematically like, yeah, it's cool. Like, you can move that guy around. But you're not doing it just because you think it's cool. You're doing it because you think it's putting us and him in an advantageous situation. And that's just how we think about it, you know. So, I mean, could we play great defense if Nick couldn't find his helmet? Well, we better be able to. You know, we better be able to play great defense if, you know, if someone can't find his chin strap sometime.
0: You got any feel for this rookie class yet? A couple months in?
19: Yeah. I mean, I think, you know, the guys we're doing a walk and talk as we speak. Like, yeah, it's finishing up right now. But I think what our team needs right now, one of the biggest things we need is just to continue to, like we say, being tough and connected. We've got to still keep coming together. There's a lot of new faces. They're going through it right now. You know, there's a lot of information. There's a lot of scheme that they got to deal with, which is good. They're being stressed, and like, it's a three on around thing. Just keep plugging away. They got a great attitude. They got a great spirit. And I think as you go through the process, you will feel their personality start to come out. Latter part of this off-season program, definitely through training camp.
0: Because of some of the challenges with noise and construction and everything, you can't possibly put Spoon and Bud Clark together on a walk and talk, right? I mean, that would be just...
19: That'd be awesome.
0: You're not doing that, are you?
19: I can't tell that lie. I don't know if they're in the same group today or not, but I'm sure I can soon find out.
0: What does that conversation sound like? What does a Spoon and Bud Clark conversation sound like?
19: Shoot, I mean,
18: a lot like a Mike McDonald interview, I would guess, very similar.
19: Yeah, a lot of pauses,
0: you
19: know,
0: quiet.
19: A lot of introspective thought, yeah. You know,
18: in his own head, thinking about how he wants it to come out perfectly.
19: Yeah, that sounds about right.
18: That sounds like Spoon.
19: That's
18: the guy I heard yesterday running down the field to get to the other drill to celebrate with his team when they had an interception.
19: Yeah, great. I mean, really, our whole defensive backfield has a great energy and great spirit about him, but we're excited to have Bud join the crew.
0: Yeah, what do those two pieces bring, right, Bud? And let's go to Neil. And I know there were other guys in the rookie class later as well.
19: Yeah.
0: But what do they bring with obviously Kobe and Reek and some guys moving on? What's the new inputs look like?
19: Well, I mean, there's great competition in that room. And I don't know what the opening day roster is going to look like and who's going to be playing where yet. And that's good. You know, that means we had a lot of really good players that have a great opportunity in front of them to, you know, carve out a great role for themselves. So that's kind of where we're at. And so we're really excited to add all those guys, you know. And I think there, you can see with a couple of guys, like Bud can play multiple positions. That's something that we have to manage as a coaching staff of, like, expose him to things that he can do, similar to Nick's situation, but also let him make sure he's coached up and ready to roll at safety as well. So it's been fun.
18: Mike, what was your reaction when you heard that Hard Knocks was going to be thrilled. Featuring the Seattle Seahawks?
19: Good.
18: You were psyched about it. It's what you wanted.
19: Yeah. Well, I mean, to me, you know me. It's like John told me, I was like, all right, man, let's do it. So, I mean, good. It's a new season. Like, it's going to be, I think, like, it is what it is. And if you go look at it with a bad attitude, I think you're going to get a bad result. But I think if we look at it through the lens of, we haven't really talked about it as a team yet, but I think if you look at it through the lens of, like, hey, this is an opportunity for us to be us. And again, trust what's going to end up coming out to the rest, kind of the rest of the world. But unless we're us, then that's not going to come out. And so let's just focus on being us. I think it's that simple. Now, you know, you get a camera crew rolling around. I'm mic'd up every day. Like, we'll learn and adapt and do all those type of things. It's all good.
0: Hey, how much energy do you spend, resource, this time of year, kind of keyed in or understanding what's going on in other markets, like, say, L.A., and obviously the big news of trading for Myles Garrett? Does that hit your radar, or is it
19: you know,
0: just kind of an internal focus?
19: Yeah, I mean, I think you hear about what's going on. You don't, like, follow it, but we got TVs on, and you got the social media verse. So yeah,
18: your reaction was the same for that. Good. You were psyched when they got Myles Garrett.
19: Yeah, it's just like There's so much that has to happen between now and when we even start playing games. So it's like, okay, great. Yeah, like Miles is a great player. He was in Cleveland when I was on the coaching for the Ravens, and Jared Verse is a great player. You know, we've gone against him, and now he's going to be playing for the Browns. So we'll adjust accordingly. I mean, it's like we have so much we have to figure out in our room, and it's exciting. Like, you know, the NFL, there's people moving around, and, you know, that's kind of the way of the off season. It's built that way for a reason, and I think it's great for our game that people are excited about it.
18: It's interesting you were talking about a lot of the new faces here, and obviously there are a lot, but in NFL terms, it sure feels like a lot of continuity. Mm-hmm. How important is that for the idea of running it forward and being able to do what you've done?
19: Well, I think I don't want to speak for John here, but there's a lot of guys that we love that are on our team. So let's keep as many as we can. You know, I think coaching staff wise included. So I don't see why you'd be in the business of trying to break it up or anything like that. And I think we also have a lot of guys on our team that we feel like can really get like significantly better and have like carve out really more like significantly, you know, roles that you know will take their game to another level and help us. So that's really what we're focusing on, is getting those guys better to become a new team. You know, like you could have guys on our team that have more significant roles than they did last year, and that's really exciting. You know, that means they're growing and getting better.
18: I was here watching practice yesterday. Is there any chance Sam Darnold's not your starting quarterback in the season? I mean, just want to make sure he's still the starter no matter what, right?
19: I may or may not have thought about that yesterday when Dave told me that I was coming on today.
18: It was a dumb question. Well, it wasn't a dumb question, but obviously it was a crazy question.
19: It was crazy.
18: Here's another maybe crazy question. Just watching him yesterday.
19: About Sam?
18: No, about Milroe. He's so freaking athletic. I mean, just seeing him out there, he might be, if he's not the best athlete, he's in that conversation. It's so hard to think about the fact that he's not on the field very often.
19: Yeah.
18: As a coach, are you looking for ways to just get that athleticism out on the field somehow?
19: Well, the short answer is yeah, but I think where our focus is and where his focus is like, just how good can we get? You know, how much can you grow your game, you know, just day by day? And he's doing that. I mean, this guy's got a great process. I think our coaches are doing a great job with him. Drew Locke's a stud. He's helping him out. You know, Drew's kind of the connective tissue in the room. And I think you've seen and you felt the growth that Jalen's had over the course of the year. And I'm really excited about it. No, like at some point, is it the best for the team for us to have Jalen out there? Let's do it. You know, let's do it. I'm sure he feels the same way.
0: Yeah, fair to expect, Mike, with mandatory camp next week, that we'll see everybody on the roster available, or if not available in practice because of injury, but everybody will be out there.
19: Yeah, I mean, yeah, I think so. You guys know something I don't?
18: No.
0: No, okay. No, I got nothing.
19: All right. I
18: got nothing. In fact, we know very little. We know very, very little.
19: Yeah, they'll be here.
18: So you are going, just to make sure. Sam's going to be the starter. That's still...
19: Yeah.
18: Okay.
19: Yeah.
18: Just want to make sure we're on the same page. Winning a Super Bowl and all that. All right, Mike, we're going to let you go. Unfortunately, we have for today. I know.
0: Really fast.
19: Sorry about that.
18: I know. No, don't be. That was great. You ready to start doing this again in a couple of months?
19: Yeah.
0: 15 Mondays, but who's counting? Yeah, 15 Mondays.
19: 15 Mondays to the opener?
0: Until, you know, we get to hang out again.
18: Well, they open on a Wednesday, bro.
0: I understand.
18: So talking to him on a Thursday morning.
19: So when are we going? Are we going on Thursday?
18: Yeah, we'll go that Thursday.
0: Yeah, we will.
18: We'll be ready.
0: Book it.
18: It's going to be a pretty decent night. Ceremony here. I'm sure you spent a lot of time thinking about what that's going to be like.
19: What's that?
18: Raising the banner and the excitement.
19: Oh, of the game?
18: That?
19: Yeah. No, I haven't thought about it.
18: Yeah, no, I didn't think so. All right. We'll let you go. Thank you, Coach. Appreciate the time this morning.
19: Yeah, thanks,
18: have a good practice today.
19: Good to be back.
1: That is unique human being. Mike McDonald joined us yesterday, of course, and we'll get some other stuff to react to there a little bit later in the show. All right, up next, there's a lot of reasons. A lot of reasons the Mariners have played better in their last 9 games, but I think one might stand above them all. It's next on Brock and Salk.
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17: Take the bull by the hands.
18: And Brooke Rahr, you are. And Brooke, you are.
17: Now here are your hosts, Brock Heward and Mike Salk.
19: So we've gone over this. There are a lot of reasons why the Mariners have played better in the last 9 games or so, right? We spent like a couple days this whole week kind of going through all of the various things that have changed for them and really helped. If you had to point to one, is it Colt? Mm. Is it Colt? Of all of the things and, you know, all the, you know, the pitching obviously has been great. We know.

0: I mean, you know, baseball's such a team game in that way where one person can't be it. But yeah. If you have to point to one, is it Colt?
1: Mm.
0: It feels like maybe it's Colt.
1: Yeah, I mean...
0: Well, let me read you.
1: This is difficult because we know that baseball is largely a sport of independent contractors mm-hmm. that each got to kind of do their job. Now, does Colt hitting ninth in the lineup help the pitchers? Does he benefit them? Is his pop?
0: Well, and I'm not saying he does. I don't know whether I'm saying, again, it's not saying he's the only reason. It's saying if you could only point to one. What are you pointing at? If you could only point to one player or one single difference. Yeah. No, I'm not saying he helps the pitchers or anything like that. But yeah, I think if I have to point at one,
1: mm-hmm.
0: I'm pointing at Colt. Like, I think that is probably, and Brock, good on you for, you know, being the person to say, like, it was time for to bring up Colt a couple days later. What, a day later, maybe? They did it. And I would think you would have to say that they have played their best baseball since then.
1: Yeah. Yeah, I mean, he has certainly, gosh, the other funny one, Salk, is, and it was a graphic they put up the other day, in the final game of what your two catchers have done. Because you brought this up the other day. You brought this up the other day, like the delta.
0: Mm-hmm.
1: The difference between what Colt is doing and, unfortunately,
0: well, I think that's why I've got to do it. I think that's why. Yes, you're right. The backup catchers have been great. It's been nice since Cal wasn't
1: actually, like,
0: hitting.
1: Their OPS plus compared to what Cal was.
0: It's been great.
1: It's been remarkable.
0: From Daniel
1: Kramer
0: yesterday.
1: That's been the most surprising. I think that's the most surprising. But, yeah, there is a strong argument for Colt Emerson.
0: From Daniel Kramer yesterday. Emerson's slash line is 255, 333, 549, which is an 882 OPS. Through 57 plate appearances. And the number that really stands out is his slugging percentage, as 8 of his first 13 hits have been for extra bases, including the home run he crushed in his first career hit. He's also seeing 4.31 pitches per plate appearance, well above the MLB average of 3.88, a number that underscores his disciplined approach. So those numbers are all correct. Mm-hmm. As we've said, I mean, that 882 OPS is pretty impressive, but when you look at it next to and across from Leo Rivas's 434, Brock, it's poor double.
1: Leo. Poor Leo.
0: Double. That is an enormous difference. Again, that's 29 OPS plus, meaning he is 71% worse than an average major leaguer. Versus Colt Emerson being 50% better than the average.
1: Right.
0: That 120-point delta, I mean, like, that is just, it's really, it's a huge deal. He has changed the lineup in so many ways. Curtis Rogers did his, I had a dream last night that Curtis got into medical school. I'm going to have to talk to him about that.
1: He did.
0: Did he?
1: He did.
0: Is that a real thing? Like, did that actually happen?
1: Green River Tech Medical School.
0: I'm telling you, I had a dream last night that Curtis got into medical school, and I was like, dude, congrats. And he was like, yeah, no, it was a while ago. And I felt bad that I hadn't told him, but congratulations, Curtis. In my dreams, you're going to medical school.
1: Was that a melatonin? You take a little melatonin?
0: No, I just overtired.
1: You know,
0: just a little overtired.
1: A glass of wine before
0: on
1: bed?
0: Curtis's extra inning show yesterday, I talked to J.J. Cooper from Baseball America. Here's what he said about Colt.
2: The fact that he's doing this at that age, because, you know, we just said, like I said, with pitchers, it doesn't matter as much. With hitters, it really does. We're talking about someone who has not yet turned 21, and he does not look out of place on a big league diamond. That's very hard to do.
0: So as I was thinking about this yesterday, Brock, and look, we can argue about other things. It was more of an opportunity to talk about Colt and how good he's been. But at the end of the day, what I think I would take this back to is not just Colt himself, which has been great, not just the drafting and development of Colt, which we've talked about this week, which has been great, and kudos to their entire organization for the way they've drafted and developed him. But, you know, this is the Brock and Salk show. We don't just give you surface level analysis. We try to go one step above. We try to take this one more level.
1: Right.
0: Don't always succeed, but we try at least. This is why, Brock, this is why you rebuilt. And I don't just mean so that you had talent in your organization like Colt Emerson, although obviously that's a part of it. But this specifically,
1: mm-hmm.
0: this is what was missing during the Cano Cruz Seager era where the Mariners were close, but they didn't have this. They didn't have a farm system that, however many games it was, 50 games into the season, could spit out a Colt Emerson to replace a Leo Rivas after Brendan Donovan gets hurt. If your version of Brendan Donovan had gotten hurt on the Cano Cruz Seager team, yeah, you might have had a Leo Rivas style backup for a little while. But when that eventually ran its course, you know what you didn't have? Top tier prospects ready to take their place.
1: Yeah.
0: And that is why, ultimately, they made the decision to tear it down and build it back up. Now, you can argue about how long it took, and it definitely took longer than anybody thought it would, certainly them, at least according to, you know, the comments they made when they started the rebuild. But this is why it gets done.
1: Mm-hmm.
0: So that you have him ready to go, so that later in the year you're going to have Sloan, you're going to have Anderson. Like, having those pieces to call up and help, in addition to being able to make the trades you need to get put over the top, that's why they did this. And yeah, I would think that today feels like it's been very successful.
1: And alongside that, right there, kind of married to that, is having a very clear, this is who we are kind of identity. This is, we are a draft and develop team, and we're going to throw enormous resources at that. Mm. We're going to throw enormous monies at our personnel department, at our projection and scouting and analytics department. And we're going to retain really good people. Scott Hunter is not going to go anywhere else. We're going to take great care of him so he can draft. And you know what? We're going to also have a bunch of draft capital. Remember that year, wasn't he part of 3 first-round draft picks?
0: Yep.
1: Didn't they draft 3 guys in that first round, mm-hmm, in that class?
0: Mm-hmm.
1: And baseball is a funny, difficult game to project. And right now, Johnny Farmello has, you know, been banged up, and we'll see. I mean, it's been some stops and some starts and some certainly, you know, praise and not much momentum this year. And
0: then
1: he traded Ty Pete. He's already out of the organization. But the one that's left is up and making an enormous difference. So you better do what you say you're going to do, right? When you rebuilt this thing, and that was, we're going to be a draft and develop team. And then if you say you're going to do that, you better do it well.
0: So agreed. But the point here is, in addition, yes, you're right. They do that, and they do a very good job with it. And that has been, you know, as we've talked about, draft, develop, trade, and retain has kind of been their model for sustainable sustainable competition, mm-hmm, against both the high and low spending teams around them, mm-hmm, right? The low spending teams that churn and the high spending teams that go through free agency, or even the teams like the Rangers that are going to be up and down in payroll, go for it, and then sell mode. The Mariners are trying something different. It's a different approach, and draft, develop, trade, and resign absolutely lends itself to that. But you couldn't succeed without the organizational completeness that they have now,
1: mm-hmm,
0: right? Like, you're going to have, baseball just has so many ups and downs. We talk about that all the time.
1: There's multiple waves, right? There was, when the rebuild started, yes, like, well, there's going to be this wave of pitching, but it's going to be kind of a dearth of position players. And now it feels like, you know, you kind of got your position players in Cole and Colt, and now here's the pitching. And oh, by the way, here comes the next wave of pitching.
0: Yep.
1: And oh, by the way, here probably, hopefully comes, you know, the next wave of position players.
0: And that's great from an organizational standpoint. But when the ups and downs occur during a competitive year, for your big league team,
1: you better have 40 strong.
0: You better be 40 strong, because you're not going to get it done with 26. Nope. You're going to need other guys along the way. And when those guys are Colt Emerson instead of Nick Franklin, like, that's a really, really big difference. All right. Yeah. Quick break, Brock. Let's come back. Give everybody everything they need to know. I know you're going to take off, although we'll get you from Blue 88. And then, G and Stacy and a whole lot more. So be right back. I'm Brock and Salk.
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23: Presented by Marquee Data. Here's what you need to know. First.
25: Yeah, cool opportunity ahead of the Mariners as they head out on the road now. 10-game trip. They go to Detroit. They go to Baltimore for four and then to D.C. It's funny, of those teams, the one that wasn't really supposed to compete this year was the Nationals. They're actually probably the one playing the best baseball. Starts tonight, Brian Wu, Framber Valdez, three-game rematch of the five-game ALDS last year. I think you remember how that one came to a close.
26: We go the stretch. Kinley has got to throw a strike. The 3-2 pitch on the way. Swung on, line drive, base hit right field. Jorge Polanco with a walk-off single. And the Mariners are going to play for the American League Championship. The Mariners win the battle in Seattle. In 15 innings, the Mariners win it 3-2. The Mariners will be on their way to Toronto to take on the Blue Jays. What an epic game. 15 innings. Jorge Polanco is getting mobbed out in left field. The Mariners win it. Polanco with a single into right field. J.P. Crawford scores. And in 15 innings, it's the Mariners over the Tigers. A final score of 3-2. This will go down as one of the greatest games in the history of the Mariners franchise.
25: I don't think there's any doubt about that. And, you know, I think if you would ask me right then at the end of the heck game, all right, what's it going to look like when the Mariners and Tigers play next? I don't think I would have had the Mariners being where they are, but the Tigers being 25-38. Honestly, that would not have dawned on me. That they would be in these sorts of dire straits, but they have not played good baseball at all. And obviously, you know, missing Tarek Skubal. So weird spot for them to be in, but a good opportunity, hopefully, for the Mariners to take advantage of a team that has not done what everybody thought they would do this year.
23: Here's the second thing you need to know.
25: Yeah, and look, the Mariners have played a lot better recently. John Morosi on with Wyman and Bob earlier this week explains why this was going to happen eventually.
27: My feeling has always been the Mariners are the best of those three teams because of the way they pitch. And the pitching will allow them to not go into prolonged losing streaks and similarly gives them the chance at a prolonged winning streak. And that's exactly where they're at right now. They've integrated some young talent into the group. The bullpen has evened itself out. And again, as much as the piggybacking thing was a bit of a controversy, and still is to some extent, what it did on Sunday was you had a well-pitched game for 10 innings in which only two pitchers touched the baseball. That's really hard to do. So I think by and large, the Mariners are doing the things we knew they could do on a more consistent basis, even as they've been missing their most important player for a substantial portion of the year.
25: Yeah, that is probably the most remarkable part of this. So remember in August, Mariners are going to do this big 50 celebration with the 50 greatest players. Ken Griffey Jr. is going to be the commissioner, though, for an alumni home run derby. Captains of the two teams are Jay Buhner and Nelson Cruz. I'm curious if that means they're going to hit. Nelly can still hit, right? I know Buhner's rocked up enough to do it. Ichiro, Mike Cameron, Ryan Healy, Bucky Jacobson, Austin Nola, Stephen Romero, Ryan Rowland-Smith, all set to participate. And, I mean, Ryan's a pitcher, so getting out there and doing this, we'll see what that looks like. I'm looking forward to it. I mean, it's a fun idea. I do think that it'd be, you know, there's some other guys you'd love to see there. Thank you to the texter earlier who said Mike Zunino. I'd like to see Carlos Peguero out there. That guy could still hit tanks. Is Vogelback still playing? Or can we get Daniel Vogel back out there? Because he's always up for a home run derby. He'd be a perfect home run derby candidate.
3: He is. Oh, yeah, he's a coach now.
25: Let's get Vogel back out there. He'd be phenomenal at doing this.
3: He's assistant hitting coach for the Brewers.
25: Okay. Well, if he's not, you know, too busy that day, have him come be a part of the Alumni Home Run Derby. I think he'd be great at it.
4: Here's the third thing you need to know.
25: Great to see the Seahawks back out on the practice field yesterday for their final OTA. The mandatory minicamp will start next week. Byron Murphy, like everybody, with the company line, understandably, on how they're still moving forward, not backwards.
5: Of course, you know, we want Super Bowl, so you can get into that state of mind to where, you know, okay, we can relax now, we can chill. But not here, you know, we just got that mindset, you know, like Mike said, running forward, you know, in order, you know, to keep having success or to get to that ultimate goal again that we want, we gotta put in the same work we did last year, but more.
25: Same work we did last year, but more. And obviously that starts now. And there are new faces, including a couple of guys in the secondary that were drafted pretty high, Bud Clark and Julian Neal. We asked Mike McDonald about them yesterday.
6: Well, I mean, there's great competition in that room. And I don't know what the opening day roster is going to look like and who's going to be playing where yet. And that's good. You know, that means we got a lot of really good players that have a great opportunity in front of them to, you know, carve out a great role for themselves. So that's kind of where we're at. And so we're really excited to add all those guys, you know. And I think you can see with a couple of guys like Bud can play multiple positions. That's something that we have to manage as a coaching staff of, like, expose him to things that he can do, similar to Nick's situation, but also let him make sure he's coached up and ready to roll at safety as well. So it's been fun.
25: Meanwhile, last night, just a great, great hockey game. Canes storming back in the third period. They overcome a 2-0 deficit. I was a little worried it wasn't going to go their way, but they score two. They score a third after a controversial challenge, and then they give up a goal with, a minute and a half left or something, and then go to overtime, and Seth Jarvis gets it done.
7: All the critics wondering where they've been if they score the game winner in overtime. God's despair. They score! Seth Jarvis quiets the critics and ignites the crowd.
25: What a call. Great call. Great call from Sean McDonough. Great game. Game two of the NBA will be tonight in San Antonio. And that is everything you need to know. Quarter past every hour here on the Brock and Salk Show. Yes, thank you to everybody who texted in Deho Lee. Of course that's what we want. Thank you. You're right. Shame on me for not thinking of that. Of course that's what we want. I absolutely 100% want Deho Lee here for a home run derby in August. Yes. Kevin Martinez, if you're out there, reach out to Deho Lee. You can bribe him with soft serve. The man loves to eat ice cream. Get Deho Lee here for the home run derby. That'd be awesome. That'd be awesome. I think my money's on Romero, though. Again, I just after literally listening to him and Taiwan Walker play golf, because they were playing on the same course with us and they were so loud with every time they hit the ball. Just crack. I don't know whether he wins that thing or not, but that's where my money's at right now. But if Deho Lee comes, all bets are off. Yes, I would absolutely love Deho Lee. That'd be fun. All right, let's see. Coming up, what are we going to do? Oh, I got something for you guys. Stuff from Mike McDonald yesterday. He said something about the future, and I think it might be time to do a little, I don't know if it's quite a ranking, Maura. I'm not going to put you on the spot like that, but... It's ranking adjacent. It's next on Brock and Salk.
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8: Matt in Oregon says, ranking adjacent. Sounds like a segment maybe you used to do. What was it called? List? I think Maura probably has a drop for it. That's what you called our segment, didn't you? That was so mean.
9: That was
8: mean.
9: One of them. I made some new opens.
8: That was so mean when you did that.
9: The big one, I just called it chaos.
8: Yeah, you really did not treat Justin nor me with a lot of respect.
9: I mean, I think it was just honest. It was less of a ranking and more of just a let's list as many things as we possibly can.
8: Yeah, but then at the end, you got to put them into order. I mean, like, it's a, you just don't want to leave anything out.
9: It didn't matter at all.
8: Well, I don't know whether this is a full list or a full ranking. It's, I said, just sort of adjacent to all that. I was thinking through the conversation with Mike McDonald yesterday, and great as always. It was, you know, he's a fascinating human, and you know, just sort of getting to know him over these last couple years has been different. Yeah, I mean, he's so different from the guy that preceded him there in Pete Carroll, and I do get asked about Mike a lot since we have the opportunity to be around him every Monday. But so this jumped out to me in asking Mike about the continuity on the roster. He got into some of the potential growth that could be ahead of this team.
10: Well, I think, and I don't want to speak for John here, but there's a lot of guys that we love that are on our team. So let's keep them, let's keep as many as we can. You know, I think coaching staff wise included. So I don't see why you'd be in the business of trying to break it up or anything like that. And I think we also have a lot of guys on our team that we feel like can really get like significantly better and have like carve out really more like significant roles that, you know, will take their game to another level and help us. So that's really what we're focusing on, is getting those guys better to become a new team. You know, like, you could have guys on our team that have more significant roles than they did last year, and that's really exciting. You know, that means they're growing and getting better.
8: Okay, so I followed up on that question and asked him if he felt like naming any of those guys, and unsurprisingly, he did not. Not that I was expecting much of an answer there, but it would have been nice. I tried. What can I do? I can't force him to answer those questions. But I thought I would then pass it on to all of you guys, Maura, you included. And who do you think is on that list? Which guys on this current roster do you think he's talking about when he says they could not just get a little bit better, but a lot better, that they think there's a lot more left in that tank in terms of growth? I got a list of maybe 5 guys. So in this way, I guess it is list, not ranking, but a list of maybe 5 guys that I think can take significant steps forward. I'd be curious if you could add anyone to my list of 5. So let's take some time. I'll run through these 5, and you guys can think of other options. You can certainly text them in 866-979-3776. First name that came to my mind is probably the guy that we were talking about so much yesterday, is Derek Hall. And only because the numbers, there's such an opportunity for the numbers to get better. I think he's a really good player right now, and he does a lot of really important things, and he stops the run. And, you know, we talked through even just his ability and willingness to play the game, the team game, rather than being totally concerned with his own numbers. But I do think there's room for those numbers to go up, don't you? I think that, I mean, could he be a double-digit sack guy? Certainly capable of it. Going from, what was it, 2.5 last year to 10? Okay, that would be a lot. But you saw what he was capable of in the Super Bowl, and I'm not using that as, like, proof that he's going to do that moving forward. But you see that it's there. It's just a matter of him going out and actually finishing some of the great rushes that he starts, right? He's able to beat off the offensive lineman off the ball. Okay, now finish it, get to the quarterback, and take that guy down. And if he does that more often this year, I mean, I think that absolutely the future for Derek Hall can be brighter than the past, and the past is already fairly bright. So he would be one on my list. Number two is probably in some ways the most obvious one, and that's Riley Mills, right? He was nothing last year. He didn't play until very, very late in the season, and then came on in the playoffs, specifically in the Super Bowl. He has that, you know, great sack in the Super Bowl, and he's now fully healthy for the first time. So he was on the station yesterday. Here, see if I can play a little bit of Riley Mills, because unsurprisingly, oh, it was just with the media. Okay, sorry. He was on with the media. He just did a little presser, a little scrum yesterday. And yeah, I love the way he describes that moment with the sack in the Super Bowl.
5: Yeah, you know, looking back at it, I feel like, you know, my takeaway is it kind of just felt like the end of like a long chapter, like in my career. Like, I felt like from the start of the injury and the rehab process, like you go through so many different phases, and you know, the ultimate goal is to get back and get back to who I was, you know, before the injury. And so I think just that moment, like, you know, I think a couple of days thinking after, I was like, man, that really was like a storybook kind of ending on it. But I feel like I closed that chapter and I'm ready to get going and for this next chapter to start.
8: He's closed the chapter, and yet they asked him how many times he's watched it.
5: I watched it a couple of days. Maybe more than a couple. I've seen it a few times. It was cool. It was just awesome. And it's funny because I don't remember the play at all. Like, I kind of just blacked out and went, and, you know, just remembered after the play.
8: Oops, sorry. He's a guy that I think we want to hear more from, too. Not just see more from. There might be a little bit more in the tank in terms of what he's got to say. I like this one as well. What he learned in his first NFL action.
5: Man, they ran wham the first play. Like, I was like ready to fire off the ball, and they ran wham, and I was like, oh my God. So I think keep your head on a swivel. No, I got to learn a ton. I think, you know, definitely it's different when you go from starting a week 15 practice to a live game, but I feel like I learned best kind of getting thrown in the fire, and, you know, it ended up working out great. But yeah, definitely a bit of an adjustment.
8: He can play inside. He can play outside a little bit. He can get to the passer. He's a really big dude. Riley Mills has to be on this list in terms of guys, because again, we've heard from DJ, could have been a second round talent who went in the fifth round because of injury.
9: Yeah, people really liked him coming out of the draft, and I do think that question that was asked was about him basically having to start his NFL season in the playoffs as a rookie.
8: So crazy.
9: And I just feel like the moment wasn't too big for him either.
8: Well, if he can do that there, the hope is, obviously, with a full season and full health, there's a lot more in the tank. So there's one and two, Hall and Mills. Three, Nick Emanuori. Right. I mean, just talking to all of these coaches or all of these quarterbacks, rather, who played against them last year. And they're all just like, three. Huge problem. Huge problem to deal with. Like the ability and then hearing from all of the kind of scheme guys out there, people who were trying to find the trends in the NFL, the tape watchers. And they're all like, yeah, this guy is a difference maker because of his ability to stop the run and the pass at a nickel. And if you can do that, you're kind of shutting down the easiest option for the other team, which is, okay, if you're in nickel, we're going to run, and if you're in base, we're going to pass. Well, but he shuts that down. He takes away option A and forces everybody onto their second, third, fourth options. So, he was only a rookie last year.
9: Yeah, I don't know if you heard some of the sound of Julian Love talking to the media the other day. It was kind of funny because he's really honest. He was talking about how loud and obnoxious Derek Hall can be sometimes.
8: Very.
9: But he was with Emanuori, he was talking about him kind of taking on, looking more like a leader, like with the young guys coming in this year. And he said, you know, as he was talking about how great he was, but he also said that like he was frustrating at times last year, and he mentioned his swagger. So I don't know if maybe there was a little overconfidence as a rookie that was a little annoying to the Mets, but he definitely seemed to make it sound like he's looking a little more like a leader this year.
8: Well, that's
9: so
8: cool.
9: If you add how great he already was and how impressive he was to people with maybe a little growth in maturity, that could be huge for him.
8: Well, and then just figuring out the game, right? And understanding how he can, you know, drop back better into cover. I think there's a lot ahead of him. And so Nicky Minwari definitely on this list. As I said, these aren't necessarily in order. But Hall, Mills, Minwari. My next one would actually be Elijah Arroyo. Played 13 games last year. And, you know, you look at the numbers, they're not, like, spectacular. Right. He was targeted 26 times. He had 15 receptions for 179 yards. AJ Barner had 519 yards. So like there is a lot of yardage there for tight ends to pick up. And Arroyo really should be a pass receiving tight end. I think he worked last year pretty hard on the blocking. And I think he had, you know, I thought he was a good player. It's not a knock on him, but I think that the upside available for a second round pick like Arroyo in year number two, coming off a season where, you know, he got that time. He got his feet wet. He started four games. Like, he was around the team a lot. He was a big part. He was on the field a lot. Okay, in year two, become a threat. Become somebody that the other team needs to account for, because those whole, you know, those two tight end sets or three tight end sets, if you can be a pass receiving threat beyond what you were last year, again, just continuing to put more pressure on the defense. So Hall, Mills, Minwari, Arroyo, and my last one is Byron Murphy. We just played some sound from him, and maybe this one's unfair. I don't know. Maybe I shouldn't be looking for too much more from Byron Murphy. He's already, I think, a spectacular player. But I'm just thinking about that defensive line, and it's like, okay, Leonard, I feel like we know what Leonard is. He's an older player who's one of my favorites ever. I love Leonard. It's not a knock, but I'm not looking for like a much better Leonard Williams next year. I'd be surprised if you could get at this stage of the career a much better Chenna, a much better Jaron Reed, right? Like those guys up front, I'm not looking for a much better version than what we've gotten. But I think that there is probably still, and you heard him say, like he'd like to get those sacks. He'd like to get to 10 sacks. He thinks he can be that kind of a player. And if he does, all the more power to him. Right. I mean, like if that is what's in the tank for Byron Murphy, I mean, yeah, you're talking about a force of nature and a guy that we're going to be talking about re-signing here as well. So those would be my five guys that I think he could have mentioned yesterday if he was willing to play favorites and talk about guys who have a whole lot more. Let's see some of your texts. 866-979-3776. Gray Zabel. Yes. Good call. Yes, Gray Zabel.
9: There's so many
8: could be on this
9: really
8: list.
9: Really, kind of go down the line.
8: Yeah, but again, I mean, in that way, looking at rookies and guys taking that leap in the second year, yes, Gray Zabel could start to really turn into one of the better guards.
9: I mean,
8: in the
9: I
8: game.
9: Was also going to bring up Jalen Sundell. It's hard to kind of tell with a center, but Mike McDonald mentioned him on the Kevin Clark's podcast as the most underrated player on the team.
8: Who said that?
9: Mike McDonald.
8: Wow.
9: I had that sound in a while. It was probably like earlier this offseason.
8: I don't believe that. I don't believe you have that. There's no way the Soundhound found something like that.
9: I was just looking at Pro Football Focus ahead of the Super Bowl, posted some unsung heroes, and they had Sundell. They said since week 7, he was their 10th ranked center in the league. So I think he has surprised them, and he's someone who could grow more in his role. And then, I don't know, one that I guess I wouldn't say I'm that confident in that he's going to take a jump this year, but I just hope he can stay healthy and stay out there would be Torrey Horton, because five touchdowns in 8 games last year. Like, he just seemed to have a knack for getting the end zone.
8: I'll admit, I kind of forgot about Torrey Horton. Yeah, I probably could have put him on this list, but yeah, the injuries kind
9: of... They have a lot of receivers.
8: Make him not top of mind. Rashid Shaheed could be on here. I talked a lot about Shaheed yesterday, as I thought he was the player that stood out most at practice the other day. And yeah, there's a huge jump to be taken. I don't know if he becomes a better player, but maybe just a bigger part of what they're going to do.
9: Yeah, more chemistry with him and Sam. Because there was times last year where it seemed like he was open downfield and maybe they weren't quite on the same page because they just didn't have that much time together.
8: Caleb and Fife says Drake Thomas. He probably wouldn't be on my list. I get the sense that he's maximizing all of the talent he's got. I could be wrong. Again, I hope I am. Didn't have him on my radar screen a year ago, and now he's their starting linebacker. So maybe he is somebody who should be on there. Maybe Tyrese Knight fights and gets some of that job back. I mean, he's been a player and a starter for them at times, and maybe losing his job last year reignites a little passion there, and we see more from Tyrese Knight this season. So, yeah, there are a lot of players who could fit the bill. I just figured since Mike wasn't going to answer the question, we try to answer it for him. And there are a lot of guys that could play a really bigger role and do more than they did last. And you're going to need them, right? I mean, again, this is the argument for, you know, still being better than the Rams. If the Rams are going to go out and sign everybody and trade for everybody and build a super team, what do you have to do? You need your guys to not just maintain and sustain, but you need them to grow and get better. You need that continuity to be a game changer for you while your division rival continues to add talent. Well, those are the guys who can help you do it. Let's do some Blue 88.
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8: All right, let's do three good football questions with Brock Huard returning for Blue 88. This is super exciting, Brock. Question number one. We asked Mike this yesterday, but just how big are these OTA practices? What can they get done?
13: Yeah, I was curious where he was going to take this answer. I think you and I were curious where he was taking a lot of answers. And then even after the answers, curious what we just heard, which is why, honestly, I just love that that interview energizes. It energizes me with Mike because his mind just works differently. So I teed that question up, and in the back of my mind, I had Dan Campbell's sound from last week that went fairly viral. Here was Dan Campbell of the Lions, and I love part of this, but I sure love Mike's answer more. Here was Dan Campbell.
14: I mean, there's been a lot of guys that have done really well for 2 days in pajamas. And then there's some that are learning through it. You know, they're working through it, they're learning. But there again, I'm done with the hype of the pajama party in May. It's about the mental, it's about the movement skills, like all that other stuff doesn't matter. And then we'll find out in training camp who's who. This will be the most competition we've had, in my opinion. I think top tier competition. I mean, this will be good. It's going to be good across the board.
8: It's a lot of pajama references.
13: A lot of pajamas. Yeah, I got to put the pads on. I don't really know. And there's certainly huge elements. And you hear me say that all the time. And especially positionally and at the line of scrimmage and running backs, it's really hard to do. But I sure love Mike's answer yesterday when he goes into kind of great detail about their process, about their mentality, about how hard you can push the mental strain of it and the attention to detail how much you put on them.
8: Let me play for it. This was what Mike said yesterday when we asked.
10: Well, you can get a lot done. It's a lot of skill development. There's a lot of communication. There's a lot of situational work. There's a blend. Like, I think, you know, you're trying to expose them as much schematically as we think is as much as you. There's a balance. You know, how much do you do it? You know, do you just give them the nuts and bolts? You try to give them all the things that they need to be exposed to. For us, it's probably somewhere in the middle so they can hear it, you know, so then when they go back to training camp, they've physically done those things. And then, you know, situationally, you're not running plays in a vacuum. Everything's kind of within context. So, you know, trying to train the guys up on how we do what we do and when and why.
13: I think two things jump out. Number one is intent. It's always intent. It's always, always, always everything they do. Every period they structure, every situation they put together, there is great intent. They don't just go through the motions. That's one. And then lastly, in what you can get done, you can hear it. You may not see, you know, the leverage, see the tackling, see some of those things, but you could hear everything. Hear their communication. Hear what they know. Hear how dialed in they are. Yeah, so I think those are the two elements that Mr. McDonald works really hard to get done in the offseason.
8: All right, question number two. So, Brian Fleury. We've spent a lot of time talking about him and the challenges of being a new play caller and replacing Clint Kubiak. What else have you learned?
13: Yeah, not surprised that another quarterback kind of takes it the same way I did. Chase Daniel, a guy we're going to get on the show again. I've enjoyed getting to know Chase a little bit through the broadcast world, and he's doing more of it. And yesterday was on NFL Live and kind of took the conversation with the new coordinator exactly where I've taken it over the last month. Here was Chase.
15: Different cadence even calling plays. Yeah. Like something so small can throw you off, and that's what it takes. Like you were saying, usually takes 4 to 5 weeks to get used to it. Not only that, but also on money downs, third down, red zone, 2 minute. How do you call the game? Those are huge downs. Anyone can really get out there with like someone like been around Kyle Shanahan. I say anyone. This is a very difficult job. Most people can get out there and call it on early downs, first and second down. But when you're in third down of a massive in-division rival, what are you going to call? How do you know what Sam Darnold likes in week one? How do you just don't know. So the communication has to be next level.
13: Yeah, that base offense.
8: You can ask him.
13: Yeah.
8: I mean, like, I don't know. You could ask him. Hey, Jay, you know, hey, Sam, what do you like to call here?
13: Yeah, and that's what you're working through in this OTA season. That's what you're working through in training camp. I'd be curious if, and probably not, we probably won't see Sam and Coop and JSN much in the preseason, you know, at all or more, simply because of a new coordinator. But those will be really important snaps for Brian in the preseason with Drew and with Jalen and, you know, those situations. And again, I think there is a hyper focus. I bet you if you, and I don't know this for a fact, but I bet you if you looked at Mike McDonald and Brian Fleury in the Seahawks OTA practice in their scripts, Mike, I bet you there is a hyper-focus on red zone, third down, situational, all of the situations, that much more than places where they're still trying to figure each other out, where there are new coaches, where there are new regimes, where they are just trying to get their foundation laid and the base laid that Mike talked about with us yesterday. Now, foundation's laid. Now let's build a house. Now let's put the furniture in there. Now let's, you know, make sure the plumbing and the wiring and all the important, you know, features of that house are working. And that's really what situational ball is about.
8: All right. Question number three. So we spent a lot of time yesterday on Russ, and we'll ask the question today during open phones at 9:30. I'm sure we'll get a lot of those calls about Russ and his legacy. But for sure, he butted heads most with Doug Baldwin during his time here. Why?
13: Yeah, I think this sound, this is Doug with Chris Daniels from Como now, and I was watching it, and with the thought of Russ in the back of my head, just listening to some of the perspective that Doug has always brought, bigger than football and bigger than self. Here was Doug.
16: I mean, we've talked about this. Football was a chapter of my life, and I'm very grateful for that experience. Taught me a lot of valuable lessons, both good and bad, and I'm utilizing that platform and the lessons that I've learned to apply it to things that I genuinely am passionate about now and this stage of my life.
8: Do you remember when Doug wouldn't call Russell a franchise quarterback?
13: Yes. Yes.
8: That was awesome.
13: Yep.
8: He wouldn't call him an elite franchise quarterback.
13: Yeah, they had their public scraps. They had private scraps. They had some scraps I heard after kind of the fact. I know even like the chaplaincy and the change that was made that Russ wanted to make there was something that Doug wasn't really on board for. I mean, they just kind of butted heads a lot. And I think at the gist of it, Salk, is that football in that video kind of expressed this with Russell was so much of his identity. It was his obsession. And I don't think it was ever that way with Doug. It was what he did and did really well and used that platform in amazing ways for, you know, his family and the community and all the things he's doing. Just that age old, and even something I discuss with my high school kids. Football is what you do. It can't be who you are. If it becomes who you are, A, it is too volatile, and B, you risk being a narcissist and making it about you. And this game is all about your identity being it. And I think Doug walked that line pretty darn well. He's doing it in his post-career, and kind of a big reason those two butted heads an awful lot.
8: Well, that is a phenomenal Blue 88, as always. Thank you, Brock. I just keep thinking of that Dan Campbell cut. Like, okay, well, if my coach thinks it's just, you know, guys in pajamas, why should I come?
13: That's right.
8: Like, okay, then just cancel them, man. Like, just say,
13: what are we really going to get out of it?
8: Yeah, just say, don't come. But if you're going to have them, why don't you at least say, I don't know, that doesn't work for me. All right, Brock, have a great weekend, and we'll do this on Monday.
13: You got it, buddy.
8: All right, Brock, good stuff. We still got a couple more hours to go, about halfway through our show. And G. Scott's going to be here at 8:30. Stacey Rost is going to be here at 9 o'clock. And you're going to be here at 9:30. Got to take calls. I got to hear Russ calls. I mean, it's on anything. We talk Mariners and the biggest things they've done to turn it around. We can certainly talk about Seahawks OTAs and the Rams and Miles Garrett and all that. But I got to admit, at 9:30, I'm kind of looking for some Russ calls. I kind of want to hear where you people are at. We spent all day talking about it yesterday. It's just such a weird story. I'll ask G about it, too, at 8:30. That's always fun. First, though, I'll give you a quick for you and review every one of the best things we heard this week. Next on Brock and Salk.
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11: Brock Heward and Matt Marcus. 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
13: Are we back to dealing with pollen again? My eyes are itchy again. My nose is itchy. Are we back to the pollen? I thought we were done with the pollen, and now it seems like maybe it's back, and then we might get hail today. What's going on, Maura? What is happening here in Seattle?
14: Why are you blaming me?
13: Not blaming you. I'm asking you. I'm looking for information.
14: My allergies aren't bothering me currently.
13: All right. Well, they're bothering me, driving me crazy. So let's go back and look at the weekend review.
8: Brock and Salk present For You in Review.
13: Time for our weekly chat with Jeff Passan from ESPN. We've got Joel Klatt. Good morning, Joel.
15: Let's talk to Coach McDonald.
8: This is For You in Review, brought to you by the Seattle Sports YouTube page, where you can find the full version of every interview.
13: Yeah, you can find all these on our YouTube page for Seattle Sports and for Brock and Salk once you get there. So, pretty cool. We actually have both Jeff Passan and Mike McDonald on there this week. Let me start, though, with Monday. We'll go through the week. Evan Drellick joined us from The Athletic, national baseball writer who's been covering the baseball labor dispute as well as anybody. And I asked him what comes next.
16: A lot more of this. A lot more of people trying to break down what the competitive balance situation is in baseball. What would be improved? How much would it be improved with the cap system, the particulars of it? They're going to go back and forth for a while. The

0: current contract expires in December. Likely at that point, there will not be a deal, so the owners will start a lockout. We had that last time 5 years ago. They found a way to get a deal done in March. The big question is, do they find a way to get a deal done to preserve a full regular season, or are we missing games in 2027?
1: You know, I for the first time, I think I told you, had some level of hope and faith after the owners proposed the cap and floor. You know, Jeff Passan was not positive. Drellick was not positive. Obviously, the union responded with great anger and frustration. The only thing I would say here today, and we've talked about it a lot this week, even just listening to that Drellick cut there, and maybe you're going to say I'm being a shill for ownership on this. I don't know, but I would just, whoa, hey, you're talking to me. I would just say that if we're going to call it a cap, we need to call it a cap and floor system. It's not just a cap system. It's a cap and floor. And so I would argue pretty strongly that it should be a cap and floor. Don't just call it a cap. If you call it a cap, then you're misleading. It's just you're naming it something that doesn't tell the whole story. So call it a cap and floor. All right. Jeff Passan joined us on Tuesday talking about the two young kids, Sloan and Anderson, Ryan Sloan and Kate Anderson.
2: Let's not get too out over our skis here, because we know the vagaries of pitching and we know what looks good right now. You might be missing one or two, or, you know, heaven forbid, more of those guys by the time that comes around. But what the Mariners do have is depth now, guys. And what that depth allows them is to not overpay at the trade deadline for pitching like so many other teams are bound to do. The Mariners, you know, they might go out and get a reliever. And probably should, frankly, but in terms of starting depth, they are not only set, but they have to figure out, I think, between now and then, which of these arms is going to play as a power arm out of the bullpen and which of them are more likely to be in the rotation.
1: Yeah, so first of all, I think the answer to that last question has been fairly obvious. I think Luis Castillo has looked awesome out of the bullpen, and I would love to see him as a one or two inning leverage reliever. I think we've gotten a pretty good glimpse of it. I don't need a piggyback move. Moving forward, I need Luis Castillo, the reliever, who's going to come in late and take the place of Edward Bizzardo and bump him into a lower role, lower leverage role. Like, you do all that, you don't even need to go out and get a reliever. I mean, I think what's so fascinating about the Mariners is, like, they can use a lot of their own depth, not just to not overpay at the deadline, but to fill spots internally without having to go to the outside world. Like, when I saw Passan mention Joe Adell as a possibility for them to add at the deadline, I don't know, not that Joe's a bad player, but I'm just like, that feels like a move for a move's sake. Like if you had Joe Adell on your team, you'd be like, you know what we should do is trade for one of the, like, Luis Robles to upgrade from Joe Adell. Like, I don't know whether that's actually an upgrade over something you've got. If you're going to go big. And I think that's where Jeff got it right with the Tarek Skubal conversation. I don't know whether I'm in for trading everything that it would probably take to get 2 months of Tarek Skubal. And the competition for it's going to be huge. But the thought process around it, being like, hey, if you're going to add to this roster, it can't be Joe Adell. It's got to be somebody who actually makes a difference. Otherwise, your roster is really good. You just need to get the most out of it, which you haven't been doing so far. Good stuff from Jeff. That was Tuesday. Albert Breer on Wednesday, immediately after the Rams went nuts and trading for Myles Garrett. Do the Seahawks need to respond?
3: I think the Seahawks are a really good team, guys. And, you know, I think, you know, if you look at, like, a lot of their offseason, so much of it is been based on retention. And that's a result, and that's a good problem to have, you know, with the way that they've drafted and built their team. It's retaining Jaxon Smith-Njigba long term. I think eventually it's going to be retaining Devin Witherspoon long term. It's bringing back Rashid Shaheed. And, you know, like, that was a challenging one. I don't think they would have expected that to happen, but it has happened. So, I know it doesn't get people excited, but, like, that's sort of where they were. Whereas, like, you look at where the Rams are, and the Rams had a lot of young guys on their roster that aren't yet extension eligible, which put them in a different spot.
1: Yeah, so they're not going to go out there and pull off a huge deal. Now, we did talk to Bert, and he did say that, hey, you know, maybe once the season begins and you get a few weeks in before the trade deadline, if it turns out that the Raiders are bad – maybe there's a more of a shot then of making a trade for a Max Crosby. But between now and the start of the season, it just doesn't seem like there's a likely difference-making candidate out there if you are trying to go tit for tat with the Rams. Now, look, we asked Mike McDonald about it yesterday. How did he feel when he heard, or did he even hear, about Myles Garrett going to L.A.?
4: There's so much that has to happen between now and when we even start playing games. So it's like, okay, great. Yeah, like, Myles is a great player. He was in Cleveland when I was coaching for the Ravens, and Jared Verse is a great player. You know, we've gone against him, and now he's going to be playing for the Browns, so we'll adjust accordingly. I mean, it's like, we have so much we have to figure out in our room, and it's exciting. Like, you know, the NFL, there's people moving around, and, you know, that's kind of the way of the offseason. It's built that way for a reason, and I think it's great for our game that people are excited about it.
1: I appreciate the way Mike views that. You know, great for the game, great for the fans, great for the interest level, and that's why the salaries are as big as they are, because the eyeballs are there and the interest is there, and the movement of players is a big part of that. That's part of the fun of watching and following a sports team. But also, what's he supposed to do? Freak out? Oh my God, they got Myles Garrett. I'm not even going to show up for work tomorrow. Like, yeah. Okay, they got Myles Garrett. I got my own thing to worry about. We've got to be as good as we can be, and I can't worry about... Now, look, game week against L.A. in December? Yeah, all right, he'll be thinking about Myles Garrett and how he's going to try to stop him. But that doesn't mean... Like, first of all, he might not even be there by then. Who knows who's going to get hurt between now and December? 7 months from now. Yeah, or 6 months anyway. I'm with Mike. I think he handles that absolutely right. And then there's just to finish up the For You in Review. I like this one from Mike as well when we asked him about being on Hard Knocks, because I think the answer is very similar.
4: Yeah, well, I mean, to me, you know me, it's like John told me, and I was like, all right, man, let's do it. So, I mean, good. It's a new season. Like, it's going to be, I think, like, just it is what it is. And if you go look at it with a bad attitude, I think you're going to get a bad result. But I think if we look at it through the lens, and we haven't really talked about it as a team yet, but I think if you look at it through a lens of like, hey, this is an opportunity for us to be us. And again, trust what's going to end up coming out to the rest, kind of the rest of the world. But unless we're us, then that's not going to come out. And so let's just focus on being us. I think it's that simple. Now, you know, you get a camera crew rolling around. I'm mic'd up every day. Like, we'll learn and adapt and do all those type of things. It's all good.
1: Yeah, I imagined that this would not be something Mike would like. And we know that Pete obviously never wanted it here. But both things, I think, Mike shows yesterday that there is another side to this. And it's not unlike what he said after the Super Bowl, where I forget who it was, Kay Adams maybe, who asked him what the best thing about winning the Super Bowl was. And he said it was the validation that what they were doing, that their process really worked. It was Kay Adams, right? I think that's where he said that.
5: I think so, yeah.
1: And so, I don't know, in some ways, is this a continuation of that? Showing the rest of the world, the rest of the league, what your process is? That it works? They're not going to give away state secrets, obviously, but just what your belief is. Yeah, I'm sure there's got to be an element of like, yeah, validation that this works. And just given the way Pete operates, I'm a little surprised that now maybe Pete just thought it was, you know, a secret sauce, a special sauce that he didn't want to give away. And that, you know, if you videoed it, then everyone would be able to mimic it. But I don't know. I think Mike's taking the right approach on that. Plus, nothing you can do about it. It's happening whether you like it or not. So, hey, you can find all those interviews, including Mike McDonald, all on the YouTube page. Go watch it in depth. The Mike stuff was great yesterday, as was Breer, as was Jeff, as was Drellick. So go check it all out. All right. Come right back here. We'll give you everything you need to know. Then G. Scott, then Stacey Ross, then your phone calls. Brock and Salk Sales Sports on 710.
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11: Guys, I'll never forget the first time I saw somebody get results at our clinic. 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
21: 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Here's what you need to know. Up first.
1: All right, everybody ready for the Mariners to return tonight? Yeah, it's always awful when you get an off night in the middle of the season, at least for fans. Terrible, great for the players. They're happy. They were psyched. They got to, you know, rest their bodies and rest their mind for a day. But for us, like, hey, come on, let's go. Let's get baseball back. Well, you will tonight. Start of a 10-game trip. They'll go to Detroit, then Baltimore for four. Oh, Orioles all of a sudden playing a little better baseball. D.C., where the Nats have been playing some pretty good ball this year as well. It's funny, the team who's been playing the worst has been Detroit. I know they recently swept Tampa, but they are 25-38 on the season. So, yeah, I was a little, I didn't see that coming. I know they've been without Tarek Skubal, and maybe Frambert sort of not helped them. He's going to pitch tonight against Brian Wu. But, yeah, I mean, those are a lot of things that are different from when these two teams met in the ALDS. Remember, Brian Wu wasn't healthy, wasn't available. Obviously, Cal was at the peak of his powers. Now he's not there. Skubal not going to pitch in this series as he remains out. So, yeah, things just a little bit different in baseball land with those two teams. Yeah, I like this from John Morosi, kind of talking through the Mariners and how they've gotten to where they are and how they've been able to turn this thing around. It's the pitching, stupid.
23: My feeling has always been the Mariners are the best of those three teams because of the way they pitch. And the pitching will allow them to not go into prolonged losing streaks. And similarly, gives them the chance at a prolonged winning streak. And that's exactly where they're at right now. They've integrated some young talent into the group. The bullpen has evened itself out. And again, as much as the piggybacking thing was a bit of a controversy, and still is to some extent, what it did on Sunday was you had a well-pitched game for 10 innings in which only two pitchers touched the baseball. That's really hard to do. So I think by and large, the Mariners are doing the things we knew they could do on a more consistent basis, even as they've been missing their most important player for a substantial portion of the year.
1: Yeah, obviously being Cal Raleigh, and he's going to make his return, at least at a minor league rehab assignment, starting this weekend, Sunday night. Of course, he will be in Everett as the DH, and then after that, he will move to a situation where he gets back behind the plate as the catcher.
21: Here's the second thing you need to know.
1: All right, I'm ready for Home Run Derby. I think it's going to be kind of fun. Here are some of the names for Mariner Alumni Home Run Derby. It's going to be August 7th. Team celebrating its 50 greatest players that weekend. It's the big celebration weekend. And so here's what it looks like. Ken Griffey Jr. is the commissioner. Jay Buhner and Nelson Cruz, the team captains. Come on. Those guys have to. I assume that means they're participating. They can't just be picking teams. They've got to participate.
24: Why would they differentiate them then?
1: I mean, it's Team Buhner and Team Cruz. Like, it's an honor. But I would hope, I mean, there's no way those two guys can't both hit the ball out of the ballpark.
24: True.
1: Jay Buhner is built today better than he was when he was playing. That dude is so rocked up. And Nelly, what has he been gone, 5 years? You're telling me Nelson Cruz can't hit a home run? Nelson Cruz could fall out of bed and hit a home run. I would love to see both those guys participate. Ichiro will, Mike Cameron will, Ryan Healy will, Bucky Jacobson will, Austin Nola, Stephen Romero, Ryan Roland Smith, the pitcher. Yes, he's going to participate as well. It just seems like a fun deal. We talked through some other names. Thank you for those who texted in with Deho Lee. You're absolutely right. We need Deho. We do. Deho. Bring back Deho Lee for the Home Run Derby. Ply him with soft serve ice cream, which was his favorite. He used to go into the tunnel and eat soft serve because he was the DH. He'd go eat soft serve between the bats. Love that guy. But he could hit the crap out of the ball. He'd be fun in a home run derby. He really would.
21: Here's the third thing you need to know.
1: Yeah, Vogelbach was a good one as well. Seahawks back in the practice field yesterday, finished up their open portion of the OTA practices, the ones that were open to the media. And it's been fun. Fun to see them out there. Fun to see them moving around. And Jaron Reed, I love his reaction to what's happening south in Los Angeles.
2: I don't care who plays. They can build a super team, whatever. At the end of the day, we still had to go put those pads on the plate later on down the road.
3: Yeah.
2: Like, I mean, those are great players, don't get me wrong, but it's just almost like, so what are you saying about us? You know, and I feel like we done played some of the greatest teams, hardest teams there is in the league. And, you know, I just feel like, man, look, put everybody's number ones up. Just give them all to us, and then what they gonna say then?
3: Yeah.
2: Let's just say, theoretically speaking, you know, we go, we handle our business, do what we supposed to do. Would they still be saying the same thing then?
1: Obviously, that's on with Bump and Stacey. You can hear Stacey jumping in there, and she's going to join me coming up at 9 o'clock. Great hockey game last night. Just a great, great hockey game. So fun to watch. Canes got behind 2-0 early as Vegas jumps up to the lead, and you're like, I kind of felt like it was just going to end that way because Carolina's great as the defense is. I don't know, just kind of waiting for that thing to click in, and then all of a sudden in the third it does. They get one. 2-goal lead in hockey is the worst thing to have. They get one. Now all of a sudden it's a 1-goal game. Then you get another to tie it up. A third after a silly challenge puts them up 3-2. They give it up on a 6-on-5 with the net, you know, empty net, and then you get to overtime where they get it done.
4: All the critics wondering where they've been if they score the game winner in overtime. God's despair. They score!
1: Quiets the critics and ignites the crowd. What a great call from Sean McDonough, especially since he had just set it up that top line of him and Sebastian Aho, they just hadn't done a whole lot. And yeah, all right, critics are wondering, when's this big line? Oh, bang, they get it done right on cue. He's so good. NBA Game 2 will be tonight in San Antonio, and that is everything you need to know. All right, so a bunch of texts here. Bring back the Moose, please. Russell Branyan. I don't know what Russell Branyan is doing or looks like right now, but yes, he would certainly be fun for a home run derby. Vogelbaum's, we mentioned. Yes. No Felix. So I thought the same thing, 209. First thing I thought of is if Ryan Roland Smith is going to do this, Felix hit a home run off Johan Santana, grand slam. Yeah, I absolutely thought about Felix, and I know he's going to be here for the weekend. He's going to be a part of the whole thing. Maybe Felix will take an at bat. Maybe. I mean, I guess you could all, it's worth hoping for. I'd be into that. All right. What's up?
24: That would be fun.
1: It would be. I probably didn't need to go back for that. What? Huh? Oh, yes, of course. Sorry. All right. Coming up next, G. Scott. I can see him in the other room. He's talking. Go figure. He's next on Brock and Salk.
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1: All right, you know what time it is. It's 8:30, yeah. It's Friday, and that means G. Scott is in the building, and I'm a little disappointed. I'm a little disappointed in you. Wow. I'm not going to lie. I'm a little disappointed. You know I love you. You know I'm always curious about what you're wearing on a day-to-day basis, and not that this isn't a good fit for you today, blue, you know, royal blue on royal blue Mariner. It's a good look, the blue and yellow.
0: Charles likes it.
1: But I kind of thought you might come in with some Jets gear today. I kind of thought with baby G, G Scott Jr. signing a deal yesterday with the Jets.
0: Yeah.
1: I thought you might have some Jets gear. You don't have a Geno Smith jersey you can wear?
0: Hey, man, what kind of, listen, let's talk sports.
1: No, we're talking sport. No, don't Bronx change the subject.
0: The Bronx and Salt crowd does not want to talk Jets.
1: Yes, they do.
0: No, they don't.
1: They want to talk G. Scott Jr. They want details. They want to know how he ended up in New York.
0: Yeah.
1: How it went. Did he just do well in OTAs? What happened?
0: You know what was crazy? What was crazy is this, is where the practice facility is with the Jets. So Baby G gets married June 19th. He's getting ready to get married. That's going to happen. Mm-hmm. Well, his wife-to-be literally grew up right down the street from where they practice. So the parents where are right East Rutherford? There. I don't know.
1: Okay.
0: I don't know nothing about the Jets.
1: I don't either. No,
0: they practice somewhere. I can't think of the name of it.
1: That stadium's in East Rutherford, right, so I wondered if it was in the same area. Okay. Well,
0: whatever you guys text in, you guys know better
1: than
0: me.
1: You probably would know.
0: So, he's there. We'll see what happens. And Gino, listen. So maybe
2: Florham Park, New Jersey.
1: Where is this?
2: Where? Florham Park,
0: New Jersey. Yeah. Maybe Gino won't even put two and two together. Maybe he'd be like, man, I don't even know this dude. He don't look like his daddy or nothing like that. He's got a lot of hair and all that.
1: You're blocked by Gino? Because I am. I'm blocked by Gino.
0: What's the nice way? Do we have to say blocked? I wouldn't even follow the dude ever.
1: Well, but you're still blocked, right?
0: Hey, man, you know what I love about Sam Darnold? Can I just tell you this? Let me tell you what I love about Sam Darnold.
1: He hasn't blocked you on Twitter?
0: No, I love that I get to root for Sam Darnold. Let's talk about that.
1: All right. Well, that's probably a great segue into the other thing.
0: What's going on?
1: Seriously.
0: First of all, I just want to say hello to all the Brock and Salk listeners, man. Good morning to y'all. It's 8:30. Love y'all. What's up?
1: Gino jokes aside, congratulations to G Jr. So that's awesome. It's really cool. Thanks. And you know, we're always rooting for him. Actual question? Is he's staying with the wide receiver thing now, right?
0: Yeah.
1: And so that's what he's doing there.
0: Wide receiver going back,
1: As a large bodied wide receiver like he is, I would think special teams should be a huge part of what he could bring to an organization. Is that something he's doing?
0: Sure. I mean, he definitely wants to do that. First thing he has to do is he has to shake off the whole tight end image of him. Mm-hmm. Like, you know, the dude was 250 pounds.
1: Jeez. About, and what is he now? 220?
0: 218.
1: Wow.
0: Right now. So, you know, he's got to shake that off, and he feels real comfortable being back at wide receiver. And a lot of times, so he and I had this really good discussion about this. And by the way, this is just life. He spent all that time at wide receiver. He went to Ohio State because he was a wide receiver. Got to Ohio State, thought that maybe it might be a good idea, little second to go to tight end.
1: There were a couple other wide receivers. Sorry.
0: Right. He does tight end, and he finishes out tight end and wins a national championship, does all of those things, and no, he doesn't get drafted, right? This journey in the NFL has been a little tough for him. And so some people say, like, well, man, well, if he would have stayed at wide receiver, then he would be this. No. What is happening for him is supposed to happen, right? Because during that time of all the things he's gone through, this dude has, you ever heard of Turo? You guys know what Turo is? When you go to a city and you want to rent a car, and instead of doing like the regular
1: Airbnb for cars.
0: The dude has 17 cars. Like he's like his dad. The dude is nothing but
1: he's entrepreneurial.
0: He likes to hustle.
1: Right.
0: Right? So I think that.
1: So you don't ever think about the road not traveled.
0: No, this is the right road for him. Mm-hmm. It's like me questioning my road that has been traveled. So this journey that is happening, I think it is awesome for him. We'll see what happens. He gets married June 19th. It's awesome for him, and it'd be pretty cool. Whatever he wants to do. And then I think ultimately when he's done with this, mm-hmm. remember I said this, he will go into coaching.
1: Right.
0: He will be a coach.
1: When he does finally decide to hang it up, how do you think he'll make that announcement? We've seen a lot of different ways that, you know, players over the years have announced that they're done. Marshawn Lynch had the picture of the cleats, right, hanging up on the wire, which was great. And then this weekend, or this week rather, we got a different version.
4: I remember the moment I fell in love with football. Waking up before sunrise with my dad and brother. Deep post routes and moon balls. Yeah, that's where it all began. But somewhere along the way, my love for football turned to more than just passion. It was an obsession.
1: That's where I turned it off. I will admit, the first time I was watching, I had to turn it off there. I couldn't make it past obsession. It sounded like this was an ad for Parfum de Russe. Yep. Like but he keeps going.
4: You've been my joy, my peace, my safe place. You taught me discipline, faith, and resilience. How to keep believing no matter the circumstances. You've given me purpose and opportunity. Opportunity to inspire others and create change. To continue to evolve the game, not just for me, but for the next generation of ballers.
1: That's about the first 40 seconds of the 3-minute retirement video that Russell Wilson posted a couple of days ago. What'd you make of it?
0: So there's a lot. It's very complex.
1: Mm-hmm.
0: So let me start off with the very beginning when he talks about the work put in and how it turns into an obsession. Let me tell everyone this about Russell. That's true. Russell was obsessed. I saw it firsthand. I saw it with my own eyes. And when I say I saw it, when he was drafted, at that time, third round draft pick, I was there the first day he shows up. It was actually his ex-wife at the time. She had dropped him off in the car, comes over to me, introduces himself. I'm out there washing cars, introduces himself. And he did have an energy about him that was real positive, and it was different.
1: Mm-hmm.
0: So much so that I went in, and I remember I told Mo Kelly, I said, hey, man, that dude kind of different. I said that. I mean, I didn't know where it would go, but I just said that. And what I want to talk about is I want to talk about right now. So right now, as you all know, is OTAs, Brock and Salk and you guys were over there at OTAs yesterday. And this is a time they hear pretty soon mini camp will happen and then they will go on a break. And during that break, they have about a 6-week break before training camp, fall camp, they call it. And it starts at the end of July. What I got to tell you, I would still come there every single day because, I would still clean cars of the staff. This dude, Russell, as a rookie, not the starter, not anything, that dude still came there during the break every single day. And then when the guys came back from training camp, the Sidney Rices,
1: mm-hmm.
0: all of the wide receiver, the Golden Tate, they started to talk about, they're like, hey, so when we got back from break, we had this, each of the offense had a pamphlet, stuff in their locker. And in their locker was a breakdown of every single team that they are getting ready to play. All of them thought it was the coaches that had done it. It was Russ. Russ was the one that had did that. That's different. The next thing I'm going to say, without boring you guys to death, is this. I never beat Russell Wilson to the practice facility. Every single morning I would get there, that dude was parked. I tell you guys the story. He always parked in the same spot. He didn't have a nameplate because it takes a while before you get the nameplate. You had to be there for like, I think it was 3+ years back then before you get a nameplate. So he just parked in the regular parking spot. But I can tell you, when I pull my van into that gate, that blue gate, and I go to my spot, every single time I would pass the spot 47. And the reason why I know it was 47, because it was the only car that would be in the lot. And my point is the obsession part, I will give Russell that. That dude was obsessed. So there's a lot of parts of this video that I don't really want to go into because then it'll be the negative side of things. It's some things that I personally don't like.
1: I mean, like, I know, that's why you started this by saying it's complicated.
0: It's complicated.
1: It's complex.
0: So
1: it is.
0: So let me give the obsession part.
1: Mm-hmm.
0: Russell Wilson was obsessed, and one of the biggest reasons he was a key component to the Seahawks being successful during that era. What's the next part?
4: Thanks for taking a chance on young 5'11 black kid from Richmond, Virginia that was told he was too small to ever make it in the NFL. We knew what winning was like. And to every teammate I've had the privilege of sharing the locker room with, thank you for the sacrifices, the brotherhood, the memories. None of this is possible without you. To every fan who supported me, to the highs and the lows, your belief, your energy, and your passion meant more than you'll ever know. To Seattle, you raised me. Not just all the wins and crazy loud games, but also the forever memories after we won the Super Bowl.
6: Your Seahawks Super Bowl 48 champion.
4: But even more important, the kids at Seattle Children's Hospital, you gave me hope and belief in a better tomorrow. And hopefully, I did the same for you.
1: It's funny. I said to Brock yesterday, and one of our listeners did some research that seemed to bear it out, that I think we talked about Russell Wilson more than any other athlete during our 17 years on the air together. And it turns out we were right. And it's not particularly close. It's him and Pete Carroll. Pete Carroll is a non-athlete. Russell is an athlete. Are by far the two biggest the names we have mentioned the most in 17 years here of doing this show together. And even now, you can see why. I mean, a lot of sports radio is about finding things that people are going to have different opinions on. I just read you through the text messages on the Russ thing. The timed junk on Russ has passed. Move on. He is such an embarrassment. He produced it like he's MJ. Oh, Russ, he can't help but overproduce his life. Salk, you're such a hate. I mean, just, and I'm not reading you those because, yeah, I agree. You're just like, it just, he brings up such polarizingly different views the moment you mention his name or play his voice.
0: Yeah.
1: And that's why you're right when you say complex. And you're right to go through the good time. And by the way, you went through the hard work. How about just the good times on the field?
0: Yeah.
1: My God, Russ brought us some of the most incredible plays I've ever seen in my life.
0: No
1: Unbelievably
0: question.
1: Fun to watch player.
0: Yeah. 100% with that. You know, life is three stages.
1: Matt in Oregon says he's still obsessed. It's just now with his image.
0: I think that we all, as we get ready to see this next journey of Russ, and I think this is a journey, and that's not just go Russ, let's just go all of us. Mm-hmm. Life can be broken down into three segments. I truly believe this, and you've heard this before. There's the rise, there's the fall, and there's the redemption. And I think that this next part for Russ, I think this is an opportunity. Now, there's some people, you love Russ. And keep loving Russ. That's awesome. And some people, it's complex. Great. But he has an opportunity in a space, in a media space, to really, really do his thing, right? And I remember Kobe Bryant for me. I could not stand Kobe Bryant as a player.
1: Mm-hmm.
0: Great player. I just didn't like Kobe. But Kobe, when he retired, oh my goodness, did I really have some love for Kobe. It's something, he just became endearing. I hope that happens for Russ, for people like me, and all that stuff. Now, you brought the Pete Carroll stuff up, and that's the part that really kind of caught me. And he says to Pete Carroll, you took a chance on a 5'11 black kid. Now, you're 5'11, and he's a black kid, but John Schneider drafted you, my boy. It was John Schneider that took the chance. It was John Schneider who, and by the way, what state were you in? You were in the state, the home ground state where John Schneider knows where all the corners are and everything. John Schneider had that vision. So I thought something was weird, and maybe you guys can tell me, did he thank John Schneider in the damn video?
1: He did not.
0: It's okay. And I'm not saying that it's great to thank Pete.
1: As a matter of fact, to be fair, I don't think any other person was mentioned by name other than his family and Pete. He mentioned his mom, his dad, his siblings, his wife and kids and Pete.
0: And I think that's awesome that he announced Pete. But make sure that when you like to take the chance, like it was John Schneider that took chance number one. Number two, the next part is again, I tell you guys, I can't wait for him to redeem himself. But it's complex. When I say it's complex, is why you love Pete Carroll in this video. You didn't love Pete Carroll too much when you went up there and you was trying to get Pete Carroll and John Schneider fired. I can't, what am I supposed to forget that? Am I supposed to, like, forget these stories? So, again, I wish all the best for him. Thank you for what you did as a quarterback and contributed part to this team. But there's just stories and things that I ain't going to forget.
1: Well, and shame on me. I said those are the only people he mentioned in the video. There were a couple more.
5: It's not just the players. It's not just the coaches. It's not
0: no,
5: just
0: no, don't do it.
5: It's Wendy and the that's Wendy, not, the sweet Wendy lady. And,
1: yes,
5: and
1: it is.
5: Her name's Wendy. She's in the cafeteria every day bringing enthusiasm when you walk in.
1: It's kind of fair.
0: That's not fair.
1: It is fair. It's absolutely fair because it's part of the whole complexity of Russ. And if you're going to tell one side of the story, which we have, you tell both. It is part of the... Here's my question for you.
0: Come on.
1: Because you say it right, and it was a lot of what we talked about yesterday on the show. Mm-hmm. What did you just say? The rise, the fall, and the redemption?
0: Yes, sir.
1: What do you need to do in order to achieve the redemption?
0: Well, and by the way, I mean this with all my respect goes to anyone that has gone to AA, Alcoholics Anonymous. I just want to say that. I think that is very good. That is awesome. And it's amazing for people to go get sober. Fantastic. But you guys tell me, one of the most important things in AA is to do what, right? First, you have to admit it. Second, don't you ask for forgiveness? And all I'm saying is sometimes it's real easy. And I've been guilty of this. And I've had little things that happen within my marriage and my relationship and everything. And instead of trying to, settle what had happened, I try to just move on like nothing happened. And that ain't healthy. So I think going forward, during his redemption time, to have full redemption, is he's in this space. When you do these podcasts and you have this opportunity for your platform, you can tell some stories. You can tell stories about how maybe I didn't get it right.
1: Mm.
0: And I think for me, and it's freeing. It's probably one of the best things for me in my life is that I am able to tell folks when I wound up short. I didn't make it. I didn't do right. Oh, I need to do better. So if Russ wants to truly redeem himself, then he has to do the work to make sure, like, yo, when I first had Twitter and I first had social media, I didn't follow any of my teammates. You know what I mean? Like, you have to at least come and do those things. And by the way, one more thing I got to say. I wonder if he'll make things, like, with all his former teammates.
2: Yeah, because KJ told us that he believes he owes some apologies to people. To what you just said, I just have not seen anything to indicate that he has any awareness that he owes that. I think he thinks he was a great teammate his whole career.
1: I think he does too. I'm with Maura. I totally agree.
0: You know what, Maura?
2: We've heard Marshawn say didn't even have his phone number, had to go through his people to reach him.
1: I think Moore's spot on here, and you asked the right questions there, and talked the, or I guess I asked the right question, you had the right answer on redemption and what it takes. Like, that's why I don't mind playing Wendy the Wendy Lady. It's why I think it's part of the complicated. It's why I'm also happy to play, you know, the sound of Russell hitting Jermaine Kearse for the game winning touchdown. That's all part of the legacy. Mm-hmm. He said the Wendy Lady thing, and it was ridiculous. And the reason it's ridiculous is because it sums up a lot of the things people don't like about him. It sums up a lot of the things that led to the fall.
2: I don't think it's unfair. That he knew everyone's name in the facility, but he has teammates saying, I couldn't even reach him. I had to reach out to his team.
1: And saying Wendy the Wendy Lady it doesn't make you look the way you think you are trying to look, and that obsession with how you are being viewed. So I think you say it right, G. I think you're absolutely right. He does have a chance for redemption.
0: He does.
1: Everybody does.
0: Yes.
1: But if you ask me, do I think it will happen? My answer is no. No, I'm not saying it won't.
0: Can I tell me why?
1: Because of what Maura just said. I don't think he recognizes that some of those apologies or recognitions are owed. I don't think he has the self-awareness or the people around him to help him. I don't think he's got that. And if you don't acknowledge it, then I don't see how the redemption is ever truly possible. I'm not saying definitively. I'd probably bet against it.
0: I'm moving to another step. And by the way, Maura, what you said, it stuck me. I was, you got me, like Cecily had me quiet the other day. But I'll say.
2: Maybe stepping away from the game. Maybe he gets a little more
0: maybe,
2: introspective.
0: But I have another angle for you guys. And here's a question I'll throw back at you, Mike. Does he have to? Does he have to? Boom. Is it meaning is there a possibility that he could just soar without doing the work here? So let me explain. This is why he will have to, in my opinion.
1: Mm-hmm.
0: There's ways in which an organization remembers. And I've learned something. Y'all be like, gee, why you always bring up Matt Hasselbeck? Matt Hasselbeck? The reason why, there's the way the organization remembers you. And I'm sorry, and I hate to give an example, but there's a big difference between Matt Hasselbeck and Sean Alexander.
1: Mm-hmm.
0: Huge difference. Now, on the national stage,
1: well, that's just because it's hard for Sean to get here with his 25 kids. I mean, like, it's not easy to get here. That guy, his whole family is like an army. It's hard to he needs like a it's like a giant military plane to get him here.
0: I don't even know. Are you going to kick me out in a couple of minutes?
1: Yeah.
0: I'll say this. I hope that Russell Wilson completely redeems himself. I would love that. All of us are should be able to redeem ourselves, and we should have redemption. So I'm looking forward to that. And if he's going to be great, he's going to be great with Nate. Shout out to Nate Burleson, the pride of Seattle, O'Day High School. You know what I'm saying?
1: Nate is great. He's great.
0: Nate is my dog. So the fact that he's going to be on there with Nate, maybe Nate Burleson might rub off on him. And if there's anybody that should do it.
1: That's good.
0: And he's.
1: I hope you're right. At 509 says both A-Rod and Kobe were both able to reflect. And maybe Russell will get on the same road. I have my doubts. I hope he does. I think that'd be great. I would love, again, I know there are people who think I'm the ultimate Russ hater, which is hilarious to me, given the amount of support I feel like I've had for Russ over the course of his career. I hope he is able to get that.
0: Next Friday. But next Friday, I don't think I can be here. I think I got World Cup rehearsals.
1: I'm out too.
0: I'm out next
2: Salt
0: Friday.
2: And I are out too. I think it's Brock and Lefkoe.
0: I just want to tell you guys before I go, the next time we got to talk about them Rams. And the Rams just got, let me tell you what the Rams are right now. Rams are that person that, you know, that dude that pulls up. He got the real nice car. He got the Louis belt. He got all the nice stuff, but he got about $30 in the bank account. That's the Rams.
1: Wow.
0: The Rams got Myles Garrett, but they got one problem. And we're going to talk about this next time.
1: All right.
0: They got a puka problem. The Rams have a puka problem.
1: All
0: what
1: right.
0: do you mean you got a puka problem? They ain't paid them yet.
1: Puka. Right. Cecily shut you up the other day. Let's just be very clear. G was in here in the backup studio talking to Cecily.
0: Cecily.
1: And she just shut you up.
0: This message is for you, Cecily, if you hear this. I can't believe you shut me up.
1: It was
0: up.
1: Amazing. What was the question you asked? Like, oh, you know what's got me going today? And Cecily goes,
0: coffee.
1: Coffee.
0: Jeez. Why you do me like that?
1: G had nothing to say after that. All right, we'll be right back with Stacey Ross. Thank you, G. G and Ursula gets going in a few minutes over on our sister station, 97.3 Cairo News Radio. We'll be back with Stacey Ross for the number one rated Bumpin' Stacey show next on Brock and Salk.
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17: Brock Huard is my hero.
18: Jay Buhner just punched me in the kidney.
19: I want to see you on Manny.
18: That doesn't really work that way, Sherm. This is a show that has my name on it.
19: It kind of does, though.
4: Now, here are your hosts, Brock Huard and Mike Salk.
18: Hello! Stacey Ross is here. She looks funny on video at the moment. She's like in the very corner of the video screen, which
20: is
18: hilarious. Oh, there she is.
20: Yeah, because no one sits in my seat.
18: No.
20: This doesn't matter to anyone listening because you can't tell from the screen, but there are four seats in the studio.
18: Yeah.
20: And three hosts sit in Mike's seat. And then no one sits where Wyman and I sit.
18: Right.
20: We have our own. Like, no one touches my computer. No one touches my things.
18: Well, I got news for you.
20: Well, yeah.
18: Kyle's trying to get me to sit in your seat.
20: Why?
18: I know, and I've been sitting in this seat since we built this studio 15 years ago.
20: Well, and I'm the smallest person that we have, maybe in the building, but also certainly on air. So when the cameras are adjusted, that's true. Me and Shannon are the same. So then when cameras are adjusted and a man sits here and then I come back, it's like I look like a tiny
18: But it's just me. It won't be a full man. It's just me. Don't worry about it. It's not like Wyman sitting there or Bob or something. It's just me. Like, I'm the closest in size to you.
20: I'm going to take the monitor with me when I leave. Be like, Kyle, I'm not used to sharing.
21: We can make buttons back here so that the camera, like, goes.
18: Oh, you can?
21: Hit the button. Mm-hmm. And I made one because Brock actually sat in that seat.
20: That's See, that's true. The problem. Me and Brock are the most opposite. Yeah.
18: That's
21: so I just
18: also
21: made a Stacy button. So now I should just be able to hit that
18: a
21: when you
18: Stacy button. This is like your life's work is now complete.
21: I feel so honored.
18: Are you more excited about being number one in the demo last month or the Stacy button?
20: The Stacy button.
18: I figured.
20: But also, so it's very exciting to be number one, and you guys have given us

0: so many shout outs and praise that someone texted into our show and they said, hey, did you know that Mike has been talking about you guys and sounds like a proud dad? And I wanted to respond, I want you to know how offended Mike would be with the implication that he's old enough to be our father.
1: I mean,
0: but I didn't.
1: Yeah, you could have. Yeah, no, I would be.
0: Yeah.
1: But we are happy. Not proud, just happy. You guys have done an incredible
0: Thanks.
1: Job. And their show is great. And it follows us, of course, at 10 o'clock. If you're one of the only people in Seattle currently not listening to the Bump and Stacey show, obviously you
0: yeah.
1: should go do that. Stacey, here is my question for you. We've been talking a lot of football today, so I'm going to bounce back to baseball.
0: Okay.
1: The Mariners have played much better over the last 9 games. That much we know. What is the, I mean, there's a lot of reasons, so there's no wrong answer. What's the number one reason?
0: Hitting home runs. No, I take it back. Great pitching.
1: Really?
0: Yeah.
1: Okay.
0: What was your answer?
1: Did honestly,
0: it go to either of those? Because I
1: no.
0: couldn't decide it.
1: And those are both great answers.
0: Okay.
1: I went to Colt Emerson, and I don't, just the difference between what Colt has done and what Leo Rivas was doing.
0: Oh, yeah.
1: You realize Colt Emerson has an OPS that is double Leo Rivas's?
0: How
1: literally,
0: sure.
1: literally double.
0: I didn't know it was literally double. It doesn't surprise me. I think I'm struck by like even his outs look mm-hmm. mature, and maybe I'm just heaping praise because it's exciting and he's the top prospect, but I don't know, man. And you've watched baseball way longer than I have. So much longer. So many years.
1: I'm so
0: longer.
1: Much older. So yes. Much. Like dad age. Thank you. Appreciate that.
0: Mike is not old enough or close to old enough to be our father, but thank
1: 28
0: you.
1: 28 years old.
0: But
1: my God.
0: Thank you to Brad. Right. But you have seen like great prospects debut and see what it looks like and seen Hall of Famers play. I'm not saying that, but I am saying it is noticeably mature how his approach is.
1: This has been one of the greatest debut, like, you know, first couple week debuts I can think of for a prospect like him, especially on the hitting side. You see it sometimes the pitcher, you come out like a, you know, a Strasburg or something, just totally blows everyone away and does exactly, or Skeens did it a couple years ago, where you're like, yeah, that's what that was supposed to look like. And that guy's really good. The thing about Colt is because he's not a crazy home run threat, and he's hit 3, but that to see what he's done and Daniel Kramer pointed out the slugging percentage in particular over 500 is so impressive because that's doubles and triples. He's got to go gap to gap in addition to the occasional home run. I think he's just been a revelation, and then throw in the athleticism and just kind of what it does for the rest of the team to get that lift. As much as I didn't necessarily know if he was ready and was a little concerned when they brought him up, it's been unbelievable. Why do you say home run or home runs and pitching?
0: I think it was influenced by a different type of conversation we had, and it's just where my mind went automatically. In thinking about your answer, I'm like, no, you're totally right. Like, that's the single biggest difference in terms of like a name. A conversation that we had been having that's slightly different than the question you asked me is what's most noticeable about this stretch of 8 games. And I said that they're winning in a way that they're kind of supposed to win. This is not a team that plays small ball. Very few teams are. This is not a team that has the payroll. They're full of all-stars. They're going to just like lead the league in hits and in runs. That's not really who they are. They're also a team that should, hopefully, knock on wood, win close games, those one-run games.
1: Mm-hmm.
0: And that's how they've won. It feels more repeatable because it feels more inherent to like the DNA of your team to pitch really well and have timely home runs than it is to have, let's say that Patrick Wisdom went on a tear where he like hit for the cycle and then hit 3 home runs in 3 consecutive games. You'd be like, well, that's not what your season's going to look like. But this felt like a DNA where we were like, that's Mariners. That's Mariners.
1: Because it's a little of this, a little of that,
0: exactly.
1: A little of this guy, the depth of the lineup.
0: So I think it's just the first thing that stuck out to me is like, oh, they're consistently hitting significantly more home runs from kind of everywhere. But in terms of just one particular player, I think you're right. I think it makes so much sense that just that clear upgrade at third. Now, here's my question for you. Do you keep Cole at third when Brendan Donovan comes back?
1: Well, you got to keep him in the lineup. That's for sure. Whether he's at third, whether he's at short, I don't know exactly what that looks like. Maybe you piggyback them where one guy plays 4 innings at short and the other guy plays 5. It seems to be working elsewhere. Or, you know, you just move them around mid-game and don't tell them ahead of time. Just kind of go ahead and do it. No, I don't know. I don't know what the best plan is. Generally, these things work themselves out and somebody gets hurt or somebody gets cold. And, you know, I don't see how you could take the kid out of the lineup. He has been such a tremendous asset for them. And it's not like there's room in the outfield right now because Randy's hitting the tar out of the ball and Raley's been arguably your best hitter and Canzone has done really well. Like, there's not really space.
2: So do you platoon or DH?
1: Nah, they will be. They'll figure it out. Like, it'll work out. You'll figure it out.
2: Like, via trade.
1: No.
2: Like not Donovan.
1: Someone will be cold. Someone will be hurt. Like, you know, and if not, then they'll have to, then there really will be a difficult decision, not unlike what they did with the six man and piggyback, where you kind of kept thinking, okay, mm-hmm. this will work itself out. And then it didn't. And you're like, okay, well, now you got to do something. And they've kind of gone and done their thing. Would you trade for Scooble?
2: Yeah. But I'm playing with house money in my mind. You know what I mean? If someone was like, hey, if I gave you my credit card, would you buy a new car? Yeah.
1: So, but I mean, in order to trade for Scooble, like,
2: you'd give up. You're
1: giving up.
2: Yeah. I think when I saw Brock's poll, my immediate answer was yes. Not because Emerson Hancock hasn't been a revelation and so exciting, but I'm stealing a little bit of Curtis's point, but I just thought it was a fitting one and one that I, like, words out of my mouth, absolutely agreed with. He was like, you don't win in the playoffs, at least going through the playoffs, with just pitching depth. Mm-hmm. You win with, like, your A-plus starter.
1: Okay.
2: And even though I understand the irony, because the Mariners in two games against Scooble beat him twice. I get it. He was still great in those games. And if the World Series, not even the World Series, if the ALDS started tomorrow, who's your game one starter that you feel absolutely confident?
1: It's Brian Wu. But if he were your game two starter, I'd feel a whole lot better, obviously. Right.
2: And imagine that you had Tarek Skubal and Wu.
1: You going to give up Kate Anderson for it?
2: I don't know.
1: Because unfortunately, I don't think Emerson Hancock gets that done.
2: Well, and you don't re-sign Skubal. This isn't a Josh Naylor. Skubal's going to the Dodgers.
1: That's right. And there's 20 teams out there that might be interested in trade. All right, maybe not. There's 10 teams that might be interested in trading for Skubal. So you can sit here and say, like, wow, it's only 2 months. Okay, but the market is what the market is.
2: I will say this.
1: So you want to give up Sloan or Anderson?
2: There's absolutely no way to guarantee it. In my mind, if doing that, even if Scooble went and signed with the Dodgers in free agency and then now you lose out on, you know, years of control for great prospects, if it led to a World Series this year, I'd say yes, absolutely, 100%.
1: But what if it doesn't?
2: Exactly.
1: And now you've traded one of the top two pitching prospects in baseball.
2: I know.
1: And you've done it for a guy who was here for 2 months and then took off. And you don't, right now, we don't even know if he can pitch because he's had elbow loose bodies.
2: And that's why I waffle and go back and forth. But it's why, to me, the immediate answer is yes, because I so desperately am like, this team has to operate, in my mind, and I'm sure you agree, with windows rather than just, be tops in payroll and just artificially prop that window open because you can keep signing in guys and whatever. No, windows. You're going to have opportunities. It's going to be a lot more like the Royals in 2015.
1: I would say that right now the Mariners have not shown that they're ready and deserving of trading for Tarek Skubal this year. It's been a nice 9-game stretch, but in order to go do that, they got to play some much better baseball over the next 2 months before the deadline to prove that they're worth going all in for this year. That being said, I'm with you. If the Mariners are going to make a trade at the deadline, it's got to be for something big.
2: Yeah.
1: Because the lineup is too good. The roster is too good right now. Trading for Joe Adell doesn't make you better enough to make it worth it. You got to go big with a Scooble type of a deal in order to have. All right, we're done. Stacey, that's it. You got 4 more hours to talk about all this stuff today. And I know everyone out there is going to be listening, plus all the people who aren't listening to us right now.
2: Again, number
1: one rated. What?
2: I said, except my mom.
1: Your mom won't listen?
2: Well, it's not that she doesn't listen. She still thinks I do a podcast for work.
1: Oh, that's nice.
2: She's so proud of me, though.
1: I bet she is. Yeah. My mom listens every day, though.
2: Oh.
1: Well, to Marsha, no, not to yours necessarily.
2: Oh, okay. Wow.
1: Hey, we still have one or two listeners. That's not true. Everybody is a Bumpin' Stacey person. We'll be back. Thank you, Stacey. Show comes up at 10 o'clock. We'll give you guys everything you need to know. Then we'll hit the phones at 9:30. Brock and Salk, Seattle Sports on 710.
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5: Remember this moment? You should get an opportunity to see it again this weekend.
6: Here we go, the stretch. Canley has got to throw a strike. The 3-2 pitch on the way. Swung at line drive, base in right field. Jorge Polanco with a walk-off single. And the Mariners are going to play for the American League Championship. The Mariners win the battle in Seattle in 15 innings. The Mariners win it 3-2. The Mariners will be on their way to Toronto to take on the Blue Jays. What an epic game. 15 innings. Jorge Polanco is getting mobbed out in left field. The Mariners win it. Polanco with a single into right field. J.P. Crawford scores. And in 15 innings, it's the Mariners over the Tigers. A final score of 3-2. This will go down as one of the greatest games in the history of the Mariners franchise.
5: Yeah, that was the last time the Mariners and Tigers met. That's how it ended. They will get back to it tonight in Detroit. A healthy Brian Wu on the mound against Framber Valdez. Cal Raleigh, Tarik Skubal both played in that game. Neither of them are healthy, and the Tigers have not had a good season so far. They are 25-38. Do not look anything like the team that took the Mariners to the brink last year. So we'll see what direction all of this goes. But as for the M's, like, hey, good. Like, let's go. Like, you got this 8 out of 9. You're starting to play some good ball. What this team is kind of lacked has been that ability to just keep it going. So I don't need them to sweep the Tigers. I don't need them to go 10-0 on this road trip through Baltimore and DC, but keep it going. Go 7-3, have a good road trip, win 2 out of 3, then win 3 out of 4, then win 2 out of 3. Do those things, win all 3 series. I'd say you'd come home as a very, very, very happy team.
3: Here's the second thing you need to know.
5: Yeah, pretty fun what the Mariners are going to do in August. They've got a lot of stuff they're rolling out for their 50th season anniversary here. And some really cool stuff with the top 50 Mariners of all time, which should be a lot of fun when that gets rolled out in early August. But on the 7th of August, as they celebrate their 50 greatest that weekend, they're going to do a alumni home run derby. Yeah. Kind of fun. Ken Griffey Jr., the commissioner, Buehner, and Nelson Cruz are the team captains, and then participants will include Ichiro, Mike Cameron, Ryan Healy, Bucky Jacobson, Austin Nolas, Steven Romero, Ryan Roland Smith. Yes, Ryan Roland Smith, the pitcher, is going to hit. Yeah? Like an old National League game. This is what he told Bump and Stacy about it yesterday.
7: When I first heard about it, I was like, hey, awesome. I'd love to be a part of it. Then it hit me. I'm like, hold on a minute. There's going to be actually people in the seats. And I'm looking at the list and I'm the only pitcher here. What? I was going to try and do the old, I haven't practiced at all. Just give me a bat, show up. You know, like the dude, like imagine the dude in the Olympics swimming and you know, the dude's got like those, you know, the certain, you know, like the cap and the goggles. Some dude just rocks up and just goes straight in, no goggles, no cap, and just blows people away. I was going to try. I'm not saying I'm beating Ichiro out. However, I do want to go deep at least once, man. And so I'm not going to lie. I am going to get some swings in because I am super nervous about this.
5: Well, I would be nervous, too. I mean, the fact that there's going to be a full crowd there, man, are you going up with all these hitters? Deho Lee, Russell Branyon, Richie Sexson, Daniel Vogelbach. Who else did we mention today that would be fun? Mike Zunino. All people that should be a part of this. That'd be great. It'd be fun. It's a really cool idea. But Deho Lee would be my number one of ones for sure.
3: Here's the third thing you need to know.
5: Looks like right now, just given the amount of ice cream that guy liked to chow down during the games. Seahawks on the practice field yesterday. They got mandatory mini camp next week, so they'll get everybody out there then. I loved talking to Mike McDonald afterwards yesterday, and you know, and asking about the rookie class, specifically those two guys in the secondary. Listen carefully to the answer.
8: Well, I mean, there's great competition in that room. And I don't know what the opening day roster is going to look like and who's going to be playing where yet. And that's good. You know, that means we got a lot of really good players that having a great opportunity in front of them to, you know, carve out a great role for themselves. So that's kind of where we're at. And so we're really excited to add all those guys, you know. And I think you can see with a couple of guys like Bud can play multiple positions. That's something that we have to manage as a coaching staff of, like, expose him to things he can do, similar to Nick's situation, but also let him make sure he's coached up and ready to roll at safety as well. So it's been fun.
5: Kind of interesting to hear that there'll be some real competition in the secondary, and we don't know where all that'll end up. And maybe Neil is able to get something done competing against Josh Jobe or on the other side, depending on how they use Witherspoon and Eamon Ward. Like, they just got a lot of weapons out there that they can put into different spots. Looking forward to seeing how all that works out. Game two in Carolina last night, off the charts, great hockey game. Seth Jarvis with the OT winner.
6: The critics wondering where they've been if they score the game winner in overtime. Gostis pair. They score! Seth Jarvis quiets the critics and ignites the crowd.
5: Yeah, I've played that sound a ton today, partly because it's just it was a great game, partly because it was an awesome, awesome way to end the whole thing. Goss Despair is one of the great names in hockey. Like, there's so many great names in hockey. Goss Despair, as good as they come. And he had a sweet assist to set that whole thing up. Game two for the NBA will be tonight in San Antonio as the Spurs are looking to do what the Canes did last night and tie up the series at home. All right, that's everything you need to know. Quarter past every hour here on the Brock and Salk show. We're almost done with the day. We're almost done with our week, Maura. And so why don't we open up the phone lines? 866-979-3776. I mean, look, I would think the biggest thing to talk about today is Russ. Just looking at the text line all day today and yesterday, all of these, you know, Salk, you're ridiculous. Salk, you're absolutely right. I hate Russ. Russ is the best. We should forgive. No way. Just the back and forth. How do you feel? How did you feel yesterday or 2 days ago now watching the Russell Wilson video? How'd you feel? What was your reaction? I gave you mine in great detail yesterday and in some more today. And it is complicated. It is complex. It is multifaceted, as G said earlier. Ultimately, I think G's right. The man needs redemption, but I just don't see that he's got the self-awareness to make it happen. And that video, to me, continues to show the self-awareness isn't there. So 866-979-3776, your reaction when you saw that. Your reaction when you saw that the Rams were loading up with Myles Garrett. Did you need the Seahawks to do something in, you know, to keep pace? Your reaction is the Mariners have now won 8 of their last 9. We haven't really had a chance to hear the phone line since they got that going. You buying the recent stretch? Is this the real Mariners? What's been the primary reason? Again, whatever's on your mind, 866-979-3776. Hey, if you want to talk about Torts challenging that call in the third period, I got you there too. Whatever you want. You guys are in charge. We'll do it next on Brock and Salk.
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9: so there's going to be a committee to decide whether they're going to make an announcement and when they're going to make an announcement.
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10: I can't believe what I'm looking at. You're telling me there's only 2 people in the city of Seattle who have an opinion on Russell Wilson? We've got 9 million text messages criticizing me or other people here for the way we talk about Russ and our reaction to this video. And all of you are too afraid to call? That's pathetic. 866-979-3776. And on the other side, if you read it and, like me, found yourself gagging and difficult to get through, come on, you got to have an opinion on Russ. That's what we built this damn show. 866-979-3776. I'll start with Taylor in Maple Valley. Good morning, Taylor.
11: Morning, guys. Thanks for taking my call. I'd just like to start by saying that I'm right there with you, Salk. He's incredibly obnoxious and probably one of the most cringeworthy athletes I've ever witnessed. That being said, Wyman Bob made a great point last night that you look at the numbers, and at the end of the day, he's top 10 in quite a few of the categories and top 5 in a few as well.
10: Mm-hmm.
11: So he's a Hall of Famer at the end of the day, and I think that time does heal all wounds. So when he does eventually get inducted, I think there will be a moment of celebration. People can get over themselves and their feelings about him, and celebrate the great things he did. Because like you guys said yesterday, thinking back at all those plays, like I was at that game against the Rams when he hit Lockett in the corner of the end zone, and I was right in that end zone, and it was magical.
10: It was
11: an absolute dime.
10: It was wizard-like.
11: And the way he scrambled on the play and many other plays, the scrambling ability.
10: Taylor, I don't know. The one thing you said, thanks for the call. It's a great call. Here's the question I have for you. Do you really think that everyone is just going to be able to forget about all the stuff? And I think that's what's so frustrating. I would love to be right there with you. I'd love to have that feeling. I would love to feel like, yeah, let's just talk about the Russell Wilson that was here in Seattle for the first 8 years or whatever it was. But I can't. I can't ignore all of the rest of it. And look, he's not a criminal. He's not a bad human who didn't beat up women. It's not like that. Like, no one's trying to put that on him. But there is just, I don't know, it's a unique circumstance. I can't think of anyone who has quite that same level of, I don't know, he brings out a weird part of me, and I don't think I'm alone in that.
11: No, yeah, he's very cringeworthy, and you know, I still
10: I think it's more than that.
11: Listen to him, and
10: yeah, I appreciate the call.
11: Yeah,
10: it's more than cringeworthy. It's more than that. Cringy is fine. Okay, he's cringy or cringe or whatever, however you like to say it. Okay, fine. Plenty of guys are cringe. It's not that. It's what it represents. It's the way he views himself and the way he cares about himself. It's the narcissism. Yeah, you're right. Time can heal wounds. I never thought that I would ever feel like okay with Roger Clemens going. That's my childhood hero who left and said he'd never go to the Yankees and then did. And I never thought I'd be okay with him. And like, eventually he came back and was cheered. Like, that's how that goes. I know you can always cheer enemies, but there's something about like Russ's lack of understanding of the whole thing. I think that's what gets me. There's got to be some level of understanding. Let me try, who should we go to? Kyle in Sultan. Good morning, Kyle.
12: Hey, guys. How you doing?
10: Good.
12: First time calling, long time listener. I was going to make it quick and brief. I think the way he left Seattle makes me sick. I'm a long time Seattle fan. They ain't never going to change. But he does belong in the Hall of Fame.
10: Yeah, I don't know. The Hall of Fame one is a good question. Thank you for the phone call. The Hall of Fame question is a good one. You're right. The numbers are probably there. One Super Bowl, second one that he was in. I'm just going to, you know, I always go by the test of were you one of the best of your era? He was one of the best, but I don't know whether he was ever in that. You know, again, he's contemporaries with Brady and Manning. He's contemporaries with Aaron Rodgers. He's contemporaries with Drew Brees. Yeah, I mean, like, you got to be one of the best of that era. The numbers are certainly a lot better than Eli's, although he's got one Super Bowl, not two, and threw the pick in the second. Yeah, look, I don't really, I'm kind of either or on the Russ in the Hall of Fame. I don't think I'd quite do it. I think what happened at the end, unfortunately, I think for him, sort of showed some of the flaws. But what he did, you never want to take that away. I'm fine with him in the Hall of Fame. I'm not disgusted by the way he left Seattle. I mean, he was traded at the end of the day, but because he tried to get Pete and John fired, because he thought that he was bigger than the whole thing. So that's the part that to me is disgusting. 866-979-3776. Scott's in Ballard. Good morning, Scott.
13: Good morning. Thanks for taking my call. With regard to Russell, I think he's facing some big, the pushback is going to be the personality and emotional side. He may have the numbers, and I agree, they're compelling numbers, but the longer he stays in front of us, the longer his lack of understanding of what he sounds like to other people is going to continue to sour any opportunity he has. And I can't see him being very compelling, even in a studio, unless he completely does a 180, which he's never been able to do.
10: Yeah, I'm with you. I think it's a really weird choice for CBS. Now, again, this is the same network that not only hired, but then extended and paid Tony Romo. So, I mean, what they're doing on on that broadcast, I don't know that I fully understand. But I'm with you. I think it's going to be hard. I don't know that Russ is a compelling figure in something like that. Like, are you tuning in to see what Russ has to say?
13: Not at all. And the longer he stays in front of people, the worse it's going to leave that last impression. Mm. And the afterglow is just going to hurt any of his future chances.
10: Yeah. Essentially, if I understand you right, what you're saying is Russ's best claim is what he did on the field. The more he talks, the deeper that part gets. And that is, I think that's a good call. I think you're right about a lot of that. I can't argue with that. Zach's been hanging on in DuPont. Good morning, Zach.
14: Good morning, y'all. So I love Russ. I love his story. And I also love tragic characters, like the one that I'm going to compare him to, which is Anakin Skywalker. Both of them started with low expectations, one as a slave on a desert planet and one as an overlooked draft pick. Goes on to become one of the most powerful Jedi. Wilson goes on to become a Pro Bowler and a Super Bowl champion. And eventually both started looking at the people around them thinking that maybe these people are holding me back. So Anakin turns his back on the Jedi, and Wilson forces his way out of Seattle. Anakin joins the Empire, Russ joins the Broncos, both believing that that is where they will fulfill their full potential. Anakin becomes Darth Vader. Russ becomes Mr. Unlimited. But basically, the Seahawks drafted a Jedi Knight, won a championship, watched him leave for the dark side, and then spent years debating whether he was the hero or the villain of the story.
10: That's pretty funny.
14: Russell Wilson is basically Anakin Skywalker if the Death Star went 5-5.
10: I mean, that's pretty good. Mine was Dirk Diggler yesterday. I felt like the Russ storyline fit very well with the plot of Boogie Nights. And if you want to go Star Wars, maybe that's a little more relevant. And appropriate. I don't know.
15: Where's Lyle when you need him? Like, the outside of baseball, this is the only thing that he knew a ton about.
10: It's his only pop culture like tent pole that he had anything on. And I got nothing. I mean, I've seen the original three Star Wars, but I'm not like big into them. I don't think I've seen any of the others. It's not my deal. Sorry. 866-979-3776. We're rolling through these calls here. Let me go to Matthew in Kirkland. Speaking of Lyle. Good morning, Matthew.
16: Good morning, Sock. I just wanted to say, in terms of the MLB floor and cap situation, I'm right there with you. I think the one thing we all know is MLB owners are going to make money. MLB players are going to make money. I don't really care that much about that. What I do care is every fan of every team believing that their team is trying to win. Mm-hmm. And, you know, in the NFL, with the cap and floor, you know, the Browns and the Jets may be terrible, but I think their fans at least think they're trying. Mm-hmm. They're bad at it.
10: Yep.
16: I would like to see the fans of all of the MLB teams, like the Royals and the Marlins and the Pirates, feel the same way. And so I don't really care how much money everyone makes doing it. I just want to see, and I think it'll be good for the game to see all 30 teams have a real, like their fans believing they can compete.
10: Thanks for the call, Matthew. I appreciate it. And I don't know how this will end up. I said earlier today, and I'll say it again. I don't want to hear anybody saying that we're debating a salary cap in baseball. We're not. That's not what's happening. We're debating a salary cap and floor in baseball. And to leave out the word floor is allowing somebody to leave out arguably the more important part of the conversation. At the least, it's misleading. I don't get me to say, well, we're talking about a salary cap in baseball. No, we're not. We're talking about a new system in baseball with a salary cap and floor. That's very different. Very different. That floor, at least the one they proposed, causes teams, 15 teams, to come up in terms of their pay. That's a lot. Hundreds and hundreds of millions of dollars. Yeah, you'd remove some from the cap, but I think overall, and just looking at the numbers, it adds a lot more money than it takes away. 866-979-3776. Let me try Chef Tay in Seattle. Good morning.
17: Good morning. How are you guys doing today?
10: Great.
17: I just want to say I'm kind of disappointed in the Seattle fans and people calling in right now talking about Russ. I'm born and raised in Seattle. I appreciate everything that he brought to the table. If you want to talk about him being corny and his personal side and all that, we can talk about all the different personalities that were on that Seahawks squad mm-hmm. that you either rocked with or didn't rock with. But Russell Wilson is one of the faces that brought winning to Seattle, and along with Pete Carroll, along with that LOB. So I just want to show Russ appreciation. And from Seattle, somebody that's born and raised in Seattle, thank you for what you did. And despite what people think about him, despite how he left, despite all that, his career is over now. So we have to appreciate what he brought to the Seahawks and really help build the foundation to what they are now as far as a winning organization and what we are. So
10: that's a really good phone call. And by the way, very convincing. Seriously, that's a really convincing phone call. As somebody who's kind of gone back and forth a little on this and maybe now lies a little on the other side of it, Chef Tay, that's a really good description of one way to view Russ, and it's a very compelling argument. I'm right there with you until you say we have to. I don't feel like we have to. I can't overlook. It's not just that he's, again, it's not the cringe. It's not the corniness. Like, okay, it's cringy. Fine. Like, whatever. Like, the Hey Seattle, we've got a deal. That's cringy. Using your own voice to narrate your 3.5-minute goodbye video. That's not just corny.
15: But if he was just a little cringy, I don't think anyone would care. I think there's a level of inauthenticity.
10: Yes. And I think that's the thing and it fits with what his teammates, what drove them crazy. And there's a real conversation in there about whether or not it kept the team from winning after they lost that Super Bowl. Look, Russ, a great player. Of course he is. No one has said this more than me. That's the irony of the whole thing. But it's not that simple. It just isn't. 866-979-3776. Let me try Mick in Seattle. Good morning, Mick.
18: Good morning. Good morning. I've got for you, there's lots of people from other countries in town right now, and they don't get baseball at all.
10: Okay.
18: And so I was trying to explain some baseball to one fella, and if Lyle were around, I'm sure he'd go through it like a hot knife through butter, but let's see how you and you do with this.
10: All right.
18: I was explaining to a fellow that three strikes and you're out. He said, "What's a strike?" So then I started thinking about it, and there are nine different kinds of strikes. Can you name them?
10: Oh, boy. Nine different types of strikes. Well, there's a called strike. There is a swinging strike. There is a foul ball.
18: Unless.
10: Are you including a foul tip? Does that count?
18: Yes, but go to foul ball. It's a strike unless what? Unless there are two strikes on the guy already.
10: Right, okay, yeah. So right. so you're including, the foul tip is different.
18: Unless the foul tip that's caught or an attempted bunt.
10: Sure.
18: It's fouled off and you're out.
10: But then it's not, that's counted as a strike, not just an out. Okay, all right, well, that's five. You've got a pitch timer violation would be
18: that's
10: six.
18: That's correct.
10: There's going to be three more? Oh, my gosh. I don't think I can name anymore. What are the other three?
18: Mickey Cochran. Think Mickey Cochran.
10: I don't know who that is.
18: He was the guy who dropped a third strike in the World Series that led to the other team winning the game.
10: Okay.
18: It was in the 30s or 40s.
10: Okay.
18: And I'll leave you till next week to figure out the other two.
10: All right. I appreciate it. Thank you. Appreciate the call. Let me go to Ron in Boise, Idaho. Hi, Ron. Good morning.
19: Hi, I'm just calling. I wanted to discuss Russell Wilson. I've been a Seattle fan since the beginning. I'm 78 years old. I've lived in Western Washington and in Oregon, and now I'm living in Idaho. And I want to say that I don't really care about Russell's self-aggrandizement. I mean, I just appreciated him as a player. Even when he was playing for Seattle, and he was. Had the Mr. Unlimited and all that, I just let it go. And that's just the way professional and really good players are. They're huge egos. All of them have huge egos. They're almost like politicians. And you have to have a huge ego to play baseball or football or run track or whatever at the highest level, because you have to self-promote yourself constantly. And I just don't, I think all this hand-wringing over Russell Wilson.
10: All right, let me lay out the argument.
19: Continuing.
10: Ron, thank you for the phone. It's a great call. Great call. Let me lay out the argument. Here's why it's a thing. And I talked through some of this yesterday, but let me be a little bit more specific in it. Because in Russell's case, believing his own press, that level of, whether you want to call it ego or arrogance, I don't care, whatever it is you want to call it. It led to him believing that he needed to cook in order to be successful. And once Russ had that belief, he wasn't able to be Russell Wilson anymore. He wasn't able to be the same kind of quarterback that he was, who did his job incredibly well, who used his legs, who threw when necessary, who didn't make a ton of mistakes, but wasn't necessary for him to throw for 400 yards a game. Once he started thinking he needed to cook, and he starts arguing with Pete and fighting with whoever's going to be his OC and all, like, once that became Russ, they were no longer the Russell Wilson Seahawks anymore. It changed the game. Now, it wasn't the only thing going on. Pete had some of his own problems and the defensive side and all that. Don't get me wrong. It's not all Russ. But that's why it's relevant, because it ended up blowing up the whole era.
15: I have a cut from when KJ Wright was coming on with Us Weekly, if you want to hear it.
10: Yeah.
15: He says it felt like Russ tried to connect with them early on, and then things shifted.
20: Early on, very approachable, was, you know, energetic, engaging, fun, cool. Like, okay, this guy's chill.
10: Mm-hmm.
20: And time went on. And, okay, you saw it. You saw the change. You saw the... I don't use the word disconnect, but you saw him grow and just start to get other interests, became this big time brand. And when you become, when you separate yourself, when you're not approachable in the locker room, that's just, that's bad business. That's bad ball. When you're not one of the guys, mm-hmm. you are a big time superstar. Great. Mm-hmm. But when you're there in those trenches in that locker room on game day, no one cares about that.
10: Yeah, it was obviously a part of the story. That's why I don't think it can be ignored. Thanks for playing that, Maura. That's really, it's relevant. It's part of the story. It's part of the reaction when you see the video this week. 866-979-3776. Just trying to run through a few of these. Let me go to Mike in Auburn. Good morning, Mike.
0: Hey, Mike, what's going on, Doc? So I wanted to tell you a little story that about Russell Wilson encounter that my friend had, and this was about his sixth year in the league. So this is when everybody thought, you know, he was like a, he had a good image and everything. So when my friends told him, I didn't believe him at the time. But over time, it started making sense. So he was with his mom at a gas station pumping gas. And Russell Wilson pulled up right next to him. And he started pumping gas right by his C-Tac. Probably was going to a game or leaving a game. And then he goes, oh, hey, what's Wilson, what's going on, man? You know, I'm good to see you. You know, you do whatever. Just started praising him. And Russell Wilson just looked at him and completely ignored him.
10: Mm.
0: And he was like, oh, you're just going to act like you don't see me? That's fine. It's all right. And they just completely looked at him like, what are you doing looking at me?
10: Yeah, look, I don't know, man. I appreciate the call and the story. I never know what to make of those stories because I don't know what's going on in an athlete at a given time or like, it's not up to them to give every moment to the fans. Even a guy like Julio, who, you know, we've talked about just last week, this week, how important the whole fan thing is to Julio and how great he is with the fans. If somebody runs into him the one time and he's like, no thanks, can't, I don't have time right now or whatever, like he's entitled to some of his own private life. So I'm not going to go there. I don't know exactly what happened in that moment, but that doesn't really fit necessarily with what we've heard about Russ. I think it's a different issue than that personally, but I appreciate the call. Let me try Chris in Bellingham. Good morning, Chris. You might get the last word. We'll see.
21: All right. Sounds good to me. Hey, the years that Russell Wilson was dominant was when he had Marshawn Lynch and the Legion of Boom. He was never overly dominant in the season for the Seahawks without those guys. And if we're just going to base Hall of Fame talk on Super Bowl appearances, is Brad Johnson in the Hall of Fame?
10: Well, I don't think we're just basing it on that. Russ had some pretty impressive numbers. I mean, go back and look at the quarterback rating every year, the completion percentage, the winning percentage, and plus what you saw with your own eyes. I mean, like, Russell Wilson and Brad Johnson are not analogous, and you know that.
21: Yeah, Brad Johnson would make the pass when he had to. He wouldn't try to make too much happen.
10: You know that's not analogous. Like, that's not fair to us.
21: Okay.
10: That's not being... That's all right, Chris, that's not fair. That's not... You know that's not right. Brad Johnson.
15: Now that's a Russ hater.
10: Yeah, that's a Russ hater. That's not looking at the whole picture. That's not right. Should I take Doo Up, Dave? Oh, my gosh. It's been so long. Doo Up, Dave, you got to go quick because we're almost done. What do you got?
22: I was never a fan of Russell Wilson. I go to a great sports bar. He only had four good seasons. How can you go to the Hall of Fame with four good seasons?
10: You were sometimes a big fan of Russell Wilson, though, right? Because you were getting mad at Carroll and say Wilson was the guy.
22: For four years, I was a good fan of Russell Wilson, but that's it.
10: Okay.
22: After that... how's he going to go to the Hall of Fame with four good years?
10: I think overall the numbers are compelling. I mean, he had 10 Pro Bowl seasons. I know that the Pro Bowl isn't what it was. I appreciate the call. We could keep talking about this forever. And thank you. I'm glad everybody eventually jumped on the phones. It's a fun debate.
15: Cameron,
10: but we got to be done with it.
15: Who writes for our our website, posted yesterday that Russell Wilson finished his career with 46,966 passing yards and 5,568 rushing yards. He said, to put that in perspective, no other players in NFL history have reached both 35,000 passing yards and 4,000 rushing yards.
10: Yeah, he's probably a Hall of Famer when it's all said and done. I might be annoyed about it, though.
15: It's fair.
10: All right, we got to get out of here. Phenomenal week. I hope everybody has as much fun as I did. That was great. Now you get to hang out with Bump and Stacy for the next few hours. And Wyman and Bob after that. I got some hockey to watch, some youth hockey this weekend, more a shocker.
15: In the off season again.
10: But Don't get me started. There's no off season. There's no such thing. All right, we got to go. Charles, great job today. Maura, thank you, Saul. As always, we'll be back on Monday morning with Brock. And until then, the hay is in the barn.
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8: Here we go now.
7: You thought we were the only ones hearing and seeing Seahawks disrespect. Bump, players are absolutely seeing it. Now, yesterday we learned Jaron Reed is seeing it and he's letting it fuel him, right? Like, he was like, yeah, I hear it. I'm not going to lie, it bothers me. And that's, if it were me, probably how I would handle it, or rather how I would see it. Like, I would just hear that disrespect and be angry about it. As you know, I get a little fired up.
9: Yeah.
7: I have a little bit of a temper. You're supposed to, thank you. You're supposed to say
9: it's
7: not really.
9: Temper.
7: Exactly.
9: I'd call it something else. I don't know what it is. It was one of your words of the day pop up on your screen.
7: Oh, you're right.
9: Or
7: I got a new vocabulary app. However, I think your approach is a little more similar to someone like Drake Thomas, who we're talking to later in the show. And I thought that was interesting because you really can use it in very different ways.
9: It's got to match your personality, right? I think with Jay Reed, I'm not surprised that he would read it and take offense to it, but not really let it bother him, right? There's some people who can read the comments or some people who can't. Jay Reed is the type who can read the comments. I think Julian Love is the same way.
7: Mm-hmm.
9: Jay Reed more aggressively, Jay Love more laughing at it, you know? And then there's Drake Thomas, who we spoke to. We'll hear from him today. And I'm more like him. I'm just not going to pay attention to it. I don't mind reading comments. They don't bother me, but I'm not going to go out of my way. Like, if I happen to see something that is kind of funny, someone says something like mean about me or the show or something.
7: Sometimes they are fun.
9: I'll go and look at him like, all right, that's pretty good. But I just do my own thing. Like, if I stumble across it, I stumble across it, but I don't go out seeking it.
7: Yeah.
9: You know? So I think that would be my approach. And when I played, it was easier to have that approach because X was just getting popping. It was Twitter at the time.
7: Mm.
9: There was no Instagram, or at least it was at its infant stages. Facebook was for college kids. It was just a different world back then. I didn't listen. I remember someone told me that, rest in peace, John Clay

0: talking crap about me one time on the show.
1: Do you remember what he said?
0: He said I was slow as heck, and I wasn't going to make the team. So I made the team, and I was like, man, I wish I could talk to JC right now. But I made it, fool. I made it, but big ass recipes, JC. I love that dude. But yeah, it was easier back in my day. These guys cannot escape it. I mean, we're walking through the IPF yesterday, the infield practice facility, and there's a board set up with a camera there. They're asking these guys questions, just their daily experiences with the media and with all these platforms, just on a different level.
1: Mm-hmm. And I can respect, see, I try to be like that. Like, I really do. Cause you're right. Like, you've been part of a team. So you're like, you really have to kind of, there's so much you have to think about as a player that it's almost not worth letting those other voices come in unless, like you said, they're kind of funny or silly, or you can just brush them off. However, I do think fans like talking about it. And so they probably like it once in a while when players say something or talk some trash. Like, for instance, when we asked Jaron Reed what he thinks about the Rams adding Myles Garrett.
2: I don't care who plays. They can build a super team, whatever. At the end of the day, we still have to go put those pads on and play later on down the road.
1: Yeah.
2: Like, I mean, those are great players. Don't get me wrong. But it's just almost like, so what are you saying about us? You know, and I feel like we done played some of the greatest teams, hardest teams there is in the league. And, you know, I just feel like, man, look, put everybody's number ones up. Just give them all to us. And then what they going to say then? Let's just say, theoretically speaking, you know, we go and we handle our business, do what we're supposed to do. Will they still be saying the same thing then?
1: Stop interrupting, Stacey. Jaron does make a really good point, though, which is like, we did play tough teams.
0: Mm-hmm.
1: We played the Rams 3 times. And, you know, what about us? So.
0: And two, it's like, unless a team gets to me like a all pro type quarterback, right? You're not making that huge of a jump. Did you get better? Yeah, you got better with Garrett. Heck yeah, you got better with McDuffie. But unless the guy who's touching the football every single play is an all pro type dude, and that is what you gain, I get it. I get the excitement about Myles Garrett, but it don't move the needle that much to me. It moves it. It moves the needle, but they already got an all-pro guy that we've seen before and understand how to play.
1: You know,
0: they already have an all-pro receiver. They already have one of the best receivers of all time. They have a decent running game. They got tight ends who can ball out. They got a good team, and they've beaten them twice. So adding Myles Garrett does add a dynamic, but it don't make me shake in my boots thinking about the Rams at night.
1: That's, I think, the correct answer, and the right one being like, look, no one has more impact than a quarterback, but maybe because of that, you know why people are questioning the Seahawks heading into the season. Mm-hmm. Why?
0: They're questioning the Seahawks because they didn't make a Myles Garrett move.
1: Well, and because who's Myles Garrett in theory affecting?
0: The quarterback.
1: Bam.
0: Sam Darnold.
1: It's Sam Darnold.
0: Yeah. So I here's the thing is I'm going to keep it real while respecting the Rams at the same time. I know better. I've been an athlete and didn't give the proper respect to winning, underestimating, and all that good stuff. I've done that before. I made that mistake. I'll never do that again. But, yeah, you're right. Myles Garrett affects our quarterback. But there are things that we can do to affect Myles Garrett. Myles Garrett's not a perfect player. He's one of the best to ever do it, for sure. A lot of my old heads I hang out with, LT, to them was the greatest football player of all time. I'm talking Giants LT. The greatest football player of all time. And he still got. He still had days where he didn't perform. So it's, but this is what it is. The fact that you're in this conversation, this lets you know that you have a good team coming back and teams are making adjustments to beat you.
1: Yes. Did Sam, though, show anything from last year that you think is unfairly being ignored by people?
0: He showed resilience. I mean, he showed responsibility in the playoffs. He showed even that game that they lost in L.A., 4 interceptions. He still put that team in a position to win that ball game, right?
1: A lot of people forget that.
0: They do.
1: I mean, quite literally.
0: We still were a field goal away from winning that ball game.
1: You're yards away.
0: And that's what Sam pointed out, too, to where when he realized, right, this team is for real. Like, I almost lost that game for us. Yeah, we almost won that game. So I think I think all the stuff that Sam has been through, the doubting, the hating, the moving around, the being kicked to the curb, that's all. And now him talking to a sports psychiatrist and getting his mind right. It's built him to who this guy is today. And that's a guy who rolls with the punches. And at the end of the day, I feel like it's capable. We've got two seasons in a row. He's the winningest quarterback. No one's done back-to-back 14-win seasons. The winningest quarterback the last two seasons. That does not happen by accident with two different coordinators as well.
1: Well, and I just also think that the Seahawks don't need the single best quarterback in football to be able to get back to and win a Super Bowl. We already know it's hard.
0: Yeah.
1: You've said it before, but you were like, if someone's take is just they're not betting on the Seahawks because it's so rare to do, then you'll like accept it. But if someone's take is that the Rams are just a better team and should have won last year, you're like, the Seahawks were three random plays away from going undefeated.
0: Yeah.
1: But think about that. Like, if you swapped the stats for these two teams, I don't think any, I'm talking the exact same stats. I don't think anyone's talking about LA in quite this way.
0: If what?
1: So if you swap the stats where it's like swap all the scores and the outcomes and everything, mm-hmm. like, when you think about how dominant Seattle was, and I'm not just talking like DVOA number one wire to wire. I mean, like their losses were tiny losses. What was it like 38, 37 or whatever mm-hmm. it was, because of a last second fumble against the Bucks. Like you said, missing by virtue of a field goal, despite turning it over four times against the Rams, and then losing by four against the San Francisco 49ers in week one. Like those are such tiny margins of error with the tiniest differences. That's how close you were. It's not, they never got blown out by anyone. Not a single team blew them out. Not a single team won by, forget more than a score by like, I think San Francisco was the only one by like more than a field goal, if not just a field goal difference.
0: Mm-hmm.
1: I can't remember if it was 17-13 or 14. Either way, that's dominance. And I'm just stuck on why like there's so much very real doubt.
0: On paper, the Rams look better. On paper, you have MVP, reigning MVP coming back on your team, right? Matthew Stafford. You have arguably one of the best offensive weapons in the game in Puka Nacua. Oh, don't forget you have the leading touchdown receiver last year in Devonta Adams. Then you go on the other side of the football. You add an all-pro caliber type of DB in Trent McDuffie. It's because of what was added and what was already there. If the Hawks were to add an all-pro corner, an all-pro defensive guy, they'd be talking about the Seahawks, right? But because the Seahawks approach has been different, it's been we're going to the draft, we're going to get our guys, we're going to develop. We don't have to make too many adjustments. We'll get a guard who might be able to help us out here later on in the season. It's just more subtle. So you look at what LA has done, it's just that headline moves, bam. Like, they literally have headline moves. Trent McDuffie, Myles Garrett, Matthew Stafford's coming back.
1: Sure.
0: And you look at our moves, and they hate on it. Derek Hall. You know what I mean? Like, and Derek Hall is a good move. He's a good move. This team needs a Derek Hall. And coach said it yesterday. Don't focus on his stats. The impact of his game on the game is crazy. It's the headline, and people love headlines, and we just haven't hit them. You know, our biggest headline is JSN getting Defensive Player of the Year. That's our biggest headline.
1: Which did go viral.
0: Yeah.
1: I think that there's a little bit of, and I'm going to sound like that whole like East Coast bias, ironically, about two West Coast teams, but before the Rams even traded for McDuffie, there was still belief, including after Thursday night, leaning into the NFC Championship mm-hmm. game, that the Rams were just the better team. And I don't think that it's only because of those moves, though you're absolutely right. That has, and we can see it reflected by odds makers in Vegas, increased their Super Bowl odds, just those two trades. But it's the belief in Sean McVay and Matthew Stafford and just in the Rams being consistently contenders that, like, before they did anything, people felt like, maybe the Rams should have gone to the Super Bowl.
0: I would imagine it's the feeling I got when Mike Tyson fought Logan Paul. And I thought this Mike Tyson was going to get him because he's Mike Tyson. You know, that's the same. Like, they look at the Rams. Well, that's the Rams. That's Sean McVay. That's Matthew Stafford. That's Myles Garrett. Of course they're going to win. No, you got to go in there. You got to fight. You got to throw them hands. I think that's where the Hawks come in, is that they don't need all the hype, the glitz, the glamour, all that stuff. They're going to get in the ring, and they're going to box with you. And the confidence that I feel from this organization that I hear is like something I've never been around. Now, I wasn't covering the team when they were Legion of Boom in their prime, Super Bowl champs. I would imagine they have that same glow.
1: Yeah.
0: So I've been covering this team for 10 years. This is the year, more than last year, this is the year where I'm like, yeah, this is the most confident team I've been around.
1: Okay, so I'm thinking right now with your answer. Let's say that you're in sports radio in LA And let's say that instead of us going, why are they being disrespected? The Seahawks are, let's say they asked you, well, why wouldn't the Rams win? Like, yeah. Why, like, I'm looking at the Rams, I'm looking at what they have. Mm-hmm. Like you said, defensive player of the year, MVP, offensive player of the year, runner up, touchdown leader. Like you mentioned, why, like, what, how do you make the case for the Seahawks over the Rams?
0: You don't. If the Rams don't win it this year, it is an absolute failure. Absolute failure. They've done too much not to win this year. They have that pressure. I mean, embrace that pressure. You can have it. The Hawks don't have that pressure this year. The Hawks have, oh, by golly, they got lucky last year. That 2-point conversion. Oh, but if they would have played so-and-so, they would have been different. Okay, that's fine. That's the story that people are writing for the Hawks right now. The Rams are supposed to win it this year. I think the Hawks can win it, but the Rams are supposed to win it. All the moves that they made, with what they have returning, they're supposed to win it, but that doesn't mean they're going to win it. Supposed to win and actually doing it are two different things.
1: That's actually really interesting, because now I'm wondering, like, okay, I don't think this is going to happen. In week 5, if the Seahawks are 1-4 or 2-3, they aren't going to hear anything they aren't hearing right now. If the Rams are 1-5 or 2-3, I should say by week 6, do they kind of have like a shock to the system?
0: Yeah.
1: Are tempers flaring? I don't think there's ever going to be issues. It's too strong a locker room, a coach. I have a lot of respect for the Rams and for Sean McVay, but like, that's a really good point. And that we've learned from watching the Mariners that expectations do things to you. Mm-hmm. And expectations can affect a clubhouse, a locker room, your confidence, your frustrations. The Seahawks don't have those in the same way that any other defending Super Bowl champ has over the last several years, with the exception of maybe the Bucks and Tom Brady.
0: It's almost like people literally think they got lucky.
1: Yes.
0: Lucky ain't winning, 10 games in a row to close out the season and win a Super Bowl. That's not luck. You don't win 10 games in the NFL by luck. Maybe one you win by luck. But for them to put together the run that they did and finish the job off in the Super Bowl, now that ain't luck. But you know what? So be it, Rams. You put all this pressure on yourself. And good for you, because you made your team better and you've made people notice what's going on over there. So now you have the expectation to win it all. This year with the Hawks, I don't think people expect them to win it all. I think people expect them to be contenders and then be in the mix. But the crown, go ahead, Rams. You guys wear the fake crown right now. All right, until then, the Hawks got the real crown. The Lombardi is at VMAC right now, chilling in the trophy case. And we're all working towards it towards the end of the season. But the Rams put all this pressure on themselves, which is fine. They embrace it, I'm sure. They ain't scared of it. But the storylines are just different. And I'm okay with it. Praise the Rams all you want to. Hawks be ready to go.
1: Let's get to headline rewrites.
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6: Headline number one, the Mariners begin a 10-game road trip with 3 against the last-place Tigers starting today. What's the real headline?
1: A sweep puts you closer to Tarek Skubal in a Mariners uniform.
6: No, that's right.
0: Yeah, beat him down. Make it just, it makes no sense for Skubal to come back. But I'm still interested to see if they would really make this move. I would love it. I think whenever you get a better arm of the mound, obviously you got a better chance to win championships. Curtis broke down. You're only using 3 of them things in the playoffs anyway. So, you know, let's go ahead and get a surplus of talent. But this is a series I expect them to win. Detroit's not playing great. You got Baltimore, who has been a disappointment. And then Washington's been playing some good ball. So I like the build-up to Washington.
1: I was very down for the Mariners adding rentals at the deadline last year when it was guys that you had a chance to re-sign. Like, Josh Naylor was not, like, the single best bat in baseball. He ended up being fantastic for Seattle, but you wouldn't have to worry about teams drastically outbidding you. And same with Gino Suarez, who you already knew and loved and was a fan favorite even when he was out of Seattle. Mm-hmm. So it was like, great, fantastic. Make a run at it. Get this done. Make splashes at the deadline. How fun. This is someone where it's a rental, and I am very okay with a rental. I think there's a 0% chance he signs with Seattle. Like, the second he's done, the Dodgers are throwing the bag.
0: You already know.
1: So does that affect your willingness to bring someone in? Because, again, even with Naylor here, you were like, if he has fun, if he enjoys his time, like, you're in the race with everyone else.
0: I'm good with rentals. Let's take a rental and do something we've never done before, which is win a World Series championship, right? Like, I think you have enough pieces here to where if Skubal's a rental, he goes elsewhere after the season, it's not like your team's going to fall completely off. You still got a bunch of arms, young arms, waiting for their opportunity. You still got guys signed in for the next couple of years. Why not take a swing at this dude.
3: Headline rewrites.
6: Headline number two, the Knicks look to go up 2-0 on the Spurs in game two of the NBA Finals, which is tonight. What's the real headline?
1: The Spurs need Wemby to be an absolute alien monster to win this one. Good news, he is.
0: I'm rolling with the unks, though, man.
1: You are?
0: I'm rolling with the unks.
1: Thank you.
0: I think Wemby's going to have plenty of opportunity to do this. New York, I don't think they're going to have plenty of opportunity to do this. Brunson is still young. Cat is a big guy. I anticipate him getting banged up. It's just this group of guys with the Knicks only comes around every so often, every 20 years, it feels like. With Wemby, they are so young over there. Wemby's young. Castle's young. Harper's young. Their coach is young. He's 39. The Spurs are set up for the future. The Knicks is like, you got to get it done this year.
1: Can the Spurs beat a Spurs, excuse me, can the Knicks beat a Spurs team with a, I'm not knocking Wemby's performance in game one, obviously, but like a much better version of Wemby?
0: They can. It's going to be tough. I think, I don't see any blowouts in this series. I was sitting there watching the game with my New York friend, and they're like, easy win. I looked at him, I go, you called that easy win? Like, look at the score.
6: They were down 10 in the second half.
0: The final score does not indicate the journey to get there.
1: Yeah.
0: Like, take it easy. And then they calm down, like, you're right. Okay, I gotta
1: come on.
0: Like,
1: yeah.
0: I'm like, come on now. It's not gonna be easy. This is gonna be a tough series.
1: But you're not calling a sweep.
0: Nah.
1: I shouldn't say, but you're not. It sounds like you're very much not calling a sweep.
0: Nah, I think the Spurs get at least one.
1: Yeah. Curtis?
6: Yeah, I think the Spurs. I think they win tonight. It goes back to New York tied one apiece. I hope this series goes long. I think these are two pretty evenly matched teams when at full strength. So I'm hoping for a nice long series, 6-7 games. And I still think the Spurs have enough talent to beat the Knicks. But yeah, the Knicks have just been on an absolute heater here. I mean, they've won, 11 straight games? They haven't lost a game since
0: April
6: 23rd.
0: Crazy.
6: It is June 5th right now. They went the entire month of May without losing.
1: My birthday month. So who on either team...
6: Matt Nelson's birthday month.
1: Who on either team is not
0: my
1: getting
0: son's
1: the spotlight?
0: Birthday month.
1: But, okay, fine.
6: My daughter's birthday.
1: Oh, my God. I'll share it. Who on either team, I was here first, is not, out of all those people, is not getting some of the spotlight he deserves? Like, most underrated contributor on either team so far through one game.
0: Josh Hart with only 2 points but 15 boards.
1: That's crazy.
0: Like, he affects the game.
6: 6 assists, 4 steals.
0: So many different ways. Like, he is just an all-around ball player. Whatever you need from him that day, he'll give it to you that day. So I'll roll with Josh Hart.
1: Curtis?
6: Yeah, I mean, he was everywhere. Big ups to Karl Anthony Towns for holding his own against Wemby, too.
0: Yeah.
1: Oh, Bump, have you been playing 82-0?
6: We're gonna get to that in the timeline.
1: Okay, I won't say anything.
6: We're gonna play it on the air, by the
1: way.
6: Yes,
1: okay, don't look it up until the
0: commercial break. All I see is screenshots in this group chat we're in.
6: I think you're gonna have fun.
1: Okay, don't look at it yet.
3: Headline rewrites.
6: Headline number three, the Carolina Hurricanes won an instant classic last night against the Golden Knights. They were down 2-0 in the third. They scored 3 to take the lead. Vegas they tied it at 3-3. Then in the overtime, Seth Jarvis with the game winner for Carolina.
7: All the critics wondering where they've been if they score the game winner in overtime. God's despair. They score! Seth Jarvis quiets the critics and ignites the crowd.
6: Playoff hockey specials. Stanley Cup Finals tied at one apiece heading back to Vegas. What's the real headline?
1: It'll be interesting to see if a hurricane can touch down in a landlocked city. Because it's not
6: some
1: a tornado.
6: Geography humor.
0: Nice.
1: Because it's geography.
6: You need water for
1: our geoheads out there. Yeah, because
0: it's
1: you need seawater.
0: It's pretty good.
1: Yeah.
0: Yeah.
1: It's the temperatures for seafaring people understand.
6: Pressure.
1: Yeah, the water, the sky.
0: And hurricanes, too.
1: And the heat.
0: In tropical
1: and
0: environments.
6: Exactly, so. Yeah.
1: Yeah.
6: No, Vegas is a desert.
0: A desert.
1: Yeah, so it's not by the sea. I went to, when we went to Arizona for my birthday month, we were at this place, and I was like, why is this, it was like a seafood thing. I was like, why is this so expensive? Sam was like, well, we're not.
0: Yeah.
1: You know how far this food has to go from the ocean to get here?
0: See, if I ate seafood, I ain't touching it if I'm not near water.
1: I didn't realize that.
0: You're
1: I
0: not
1: just
0: touching it.
1: Well, then I immediately was like, oh, never mind. I don't want this.
0: Yeah. Because that thing's been sitting in a truck for like 20-something hours.
1: At least.
0: Yeah.
1: Days. That fish died 5 weeks ago.
0: That fish, yeah. a fish been still for a long time.
1: Not even a little bit. Oh, can I tell you something embarrassing that happened to me? Have you guys done something like this? You start saying one word and then you say another word and combine them on accident because you can't be normal in a social situation.
0: I've done that.
1: I was walking back into my apartment after walking the dog this morning, and my neighbor, who I see all the time, so you know when you feel like the social pressure to acknowledge someone that you see pretty regularly, said, "Happy Friday," in a very normal response. "Happy Friday" would have sufficed. But instead, I started saying, "Right, thank goodness," but then "thank God" at the same time. And so what I ended up saying is, "Thank goodness."
0: They got your drift, though.
1: Yeah. I didn't know if you guys had a similar thing.
0: I can't think of one, but I'm sure I've done it.
1: It's very enjoy the movie, you too, at the movie theater. It's that kind of feeling. Enjoy your meal, you too, at the restaurant. Uh-huh. And then you just think about it for hours after. I can never go back here. I can never show my face at this restaurant again.
0: So you're not going to see him again? That's a wrap.
1: No, he's my neighbor, so see him every single day, multiple times a day. 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
1: If you had to isolate some of the biggest contributors or biggest reasons that Seattle just went on a Super Bowl run, I think people would turn, oh, great defense. Oh, my God, Mike McDonald, brilliant coach. And all of that is absolutely correct. But also the draft has been so monumental in what Seattle has been able to accomplish. So we wanted to be able to talk about why that's one of the most important facets to where the Seahawks are right now. Greg Rosenthal talked about John Schneider being an all-time GM.
25: Like, the whole point of this is to win championships. Howie's got two. John Schneider's got two. And so I'm going to give him the love in this scenario that he's on just this big of a heater. It is outrageous. If you start with the 2022 draft, and I'm going to read the names off from that draft: Charles Cross, Boye Mafe, Kenneth Walker, Abe Lucas, Kobe Bryant, Tyreek Woolen. What an outrageous draft that is. But then he follows it up with Devin Witherspoon and JSN, maybe the best 1-2 in the first round combination we've seen, and Derek Hall and Zach Charbonnet in that draft, you know, followed by Byron Murphy and helping to choose Mike McDonald as his coach. That is just a heater.
1: It is an all-time heater, Bump. And there was a period of time where I know that, like, I've criticized the drafts. But what John Schneider and his staff have been able to do for the last several years is why they are here.
0: It's easy to criticize the draft during the draft, right? Because you're looking at just straight potential. And either you believe in someone's potential or you don't believe in someone's potential. And then there have been times where you just don't believe. I remember even when Jason was drafted, people were scratching their head like, what, a receiver at 20? When Spoon was drafted at what, 5? Mm-hmm. What, 5? I think Charles Cross was a safe one. I think everyone was like, yeah, we understand that.
1: They were like,
0: yeah,
1: you need a tackle.
0: We get it. K-9 was questioned a bit. Like, why are we getting another running back? During the draft, everyone has these strong opinions, and they have these strong opinions without putting in half of the work that John Schneider and the crew has put in. But you can also look at past drafts and say, well, there's a reason why, because Rashad Penny, because of LJ Collier, because of countless other picks. that don't hit when most draft picks don't hit. So they're not hitting. You're not winning games to the playoffs. Therefore, people are going to question you. So now you go on this run to where you get some good talent. You show potential to be a contender. You lose in the first round. But people kind of like the results that they're getting out of these individual players. The last three or four are the ones that really been hitting for this team. And then it's the offseason acquisition, too. You get your quarterback as well. You bring over Leo. It's a combination of things. It's not just what John has done and Mike have done during the draft. It's at the trade deadline, too.
1: Well, and these are the things that make a team a contender. Like, we can talk all we want about who's going after the top free agent, who's going to be able to sign this guy, and kind of those names we already know. And mm-hmm. It's like, do whatever you need to trade for Max Crosby. But, like, these are the things that get you there.
0: Yeah, and everyone has their own way of going about their business. Like, the Rams drafted a quarterback with a number 13 pick. And we're sitting here criticizing the heck out of them. Like, what are you thinking? There are so many other players available at 13. This is where you go. What if 3 years from now, Ty Simpson is a starter there and looking really good? And we're going to go back and say, man, that was a heck of a draft they did. Right? They rolled the dice.
1: We didn't believe in him.
0: It's so easy, and it's our job to have opinions on what we're seeing right now, especially when it comes to draft picks. But you never know how things are going to work out for these guys. And as of late, John and the crew have figured out a formula that works. I wish I knew exactly what they changed. If I were to talk to John, he's not going to say nothing. Right? You changed something. And if you haven't changed, then you just got extremely lucky because you kept doing the same thing over and over and over again, expecting different results. What do we call that? Insanity, right? But something had to have shifted in the last 4 years, I feel like, with his draft process.
1: Yeah, and it's like, I understand if someone says, oh, well, choosing at 9 and 5, especially choosing at 5 in a year when you have another first-round pick, and then, you know, even choosing at 16, you are just likelier to hit on talent than you are when you choose at 30 or 31 or 32.
0: But on trail, you moved up to 32 to get Nicky Mawari too. That dude's become a baller.
1: But I also think that I'm glad you mentioned Ken Walker, because there's a lot of picks that have been made where the Seahawks would have those picks anyway. You know what I mean? Like, the Seahawks haven't had pick number 5. They haven't been bad enough outside of trading for it to be able to get that. But they've had 5th-round picks. They've had 6th-rounders. They've had 4th-rounders and 3rd-rounders and 2nd-rounders. Yep. Like, they're hitting on those. And that, to me, is the biggest difference. Like, yes, it is monumental and not a coincidence that 2 of the best players on your team were 1st-round picks. That's just something that, like, John Schneider wasn't able to enjoy as much as his peers in the NFC West, because they had random years when they would tank or be awful or get hurt, and then they would get those top picks. You weren't getting them. So it's nice to be able to get that. But now you're also getting right back to being great with those late-round picks and making the most of those. And that's, to me, the big difference when you're talking about, like, a lot of GMs can look and go, oh, you know, we really, really love Devin Witherspoon. Now, I don't know that every GM does it when they need an edge rusher and Jalen's right there. I think there are some GMs that don't pull the trigger. But Seattle did. Everyone knows that Devin Witherspoon's talented. It's harder to find the Ken Walker and draft him where you did. Or the Derek Hall. Or Boye. Or even I know people will talk smack about Anthony Bradford. Anthony Bradford's your starting right guard on a Super Bowl team, and you got him in the 6th round.
0: Mm-hmm.
1: I don't know if you're going to extend him.
0: Fourth round.
1: I don't know if you're going to extend him, but you got a lot of play out of him.
0: Yeah. You know, when we talk late rounds, I think 4, 5, 6. Four Day or five, three, really.
1: Yeah.
0: Because most of the time, you ain't getting nothing out of 7. You know, you might get a guy to hang around for a little bit. I'm looking at their 7th-round picks.
1: Chris Carson.
0: As of late, yeah.
1: Of late.
0: We got Ricky White. We have Mason Richmond. This year, we have Dansby and Eastern. I think we're hearing a lot of good things about Eastern and Fuller. A lot of good things about him. 2024, you went DJ James, Michael Jarrell, Laumea, who's coaching for the Cougs right now, I want to say. Jarek Reed, McIntosh. It's really that 4 and 5, right? You got to hit 4 and 5. And 4 and 5, you got Anthony Bradford at 4 in 2023. You got Requel in at 5, Kobe at 4 in 2022. In 2024, you got A.J. Barner. In 2025, you got Torrey Horton, who I think is going to be great for this team. Robbie Oates, Riley Mills. That's where you hit. If you find something in round 7, then you need to take all of your scouting department to Ascend and have them eat dinner on you, John. Because typically you just don't find it. It's like, they're basically undrafted free agents for the most part, yeah. The 7th-round picks. But where they've hit, four and five. You find a starter or two at rounds four or five, you're doing a good thing.
1: I have a question for you from a listener. Is it a coincidence that they started drafting well after Russ was traded away?
0: I don't think Russ had anything to do with that.
1: Yeah,
0: Russ ain't sitting there making calls saying, I like this guy.
1: He's not taking... Take LJ Collier, guys.
0: Yeah, nah.
1: You need Penny right here.
0: Yeah.
1: Yes, I think it's a coincidence. Now, we're going to have a conversation later in the show about, like, if Russ was so great from 2017 to 2020, then why didn't they win a Super Bowl? And I do think that, like, Russ has a hand in that.
0: Mm-hmm.
1: But I look at it more as, and I know that one of these great classes was with Carroll here, I look at it more as, like, what kind of impact did Carroll have? Because he was here for great drafts and for bad drafts, and we'll never have the answer to that.
0: Yeah.
1: That's probably one thing I look at a little bit and wonder. Not saying that there is an impact, but I think that it is likelier that there's a correlation there than with Russ.
0: The correlation, I think, they're moving pieces all the time upstairs that no one really knows about, right? A scout gets moved, an executive here, whatever. Titles that we don't even know about, guys who contribute that are moved. And every now and then, I think you find the right formula. I think, obviously, the biggest move was probably Pete Carroll. And it's unfortunate because I love Pete Carroll. Offered me a scholarship at USC. Had a relationship with him for 20-plus years. But the way it ended here wasn't good. He was holding on to people. Mm-hmm. And then he goes to Vegas and does the same thing. Brings back the old heads and people that he knows. And he's out of there in a year. So time is telling me that now that John has been through these struggles and has more of a grasp on what's going on, and you're teamed up with a younger coach who was innovative, the formula is popping right now.
1: Can I ask you an only slightly related question?
0: Mm-hmm.
1: If you could have a job in the front office, but you like got to customize what the job is, what would it be?
0: My job is finding talent.
1: Talent finder, director of talent.
0: Director of talent. Finding talent from players to social media directors to anything. It's talent scout. I'm like an AR or something at a record label or something like that.
1: Mine would be director of secrets. And it would be my job to be like, we need you to dig up dirt on this player. And I would be like,
0: they literally do
1: leave
0: that
1: it to
0: though.
1: Me. They no, I know. That. And I would like to join that department.
0: Okay.
1: And be like, so I screenshot this photo he was tagged in on Instagram from 4 years ago. I think we need to ask about this. I would don't you think I would excel at that program?
0: Think you would.
1: If I was, or I understand someone might already be the director of secrets, so I don't want to step on toes. Assistant director of secrets. I think I'd like to apply for that job. Coming up, back to the Mariners, the pros and cons of dealing for Tarek Skubal.
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1: We are joined in 15 minutes by Seahawks linebacker Drake Thomas. Before we get to that, let's talk about Tarek Skubal. Did you see, Bump, the poll that Brock tweeted out yesterday?
0: No, I don't be on social media like that.
1: So you didn't rock the boat in Brock's poll?
0: I didn't.
1: Okay. Well, I did. So I guess I'm just a better teammate. Brock put out a little poll, and it was, God, I'm trying to scroll down and find it so I can see the results. It was just asking, like, would you give up Emerson Hancock,
17: Warriors
1: of Club Control of Emerson Hancock, for Curtis. Do you know where the poll is so we could see the results? I'm sorry.
17: Yes. So Brock yesterday posted, this is around 1:45 p.m. It actually has a couple hours left. So if you want to vote for it,
1: you can still vote.
17: You can still vote. If you're in line to vote in Brock's poll, stay in line.
0: We're passing out water.
17: There's snacks. There's everything.
1: Imagine.
17: You don't even have to register.
1: No.
17: You can only cast one vote, though, unfortunately.
1: Yes.
17: Brock says, based on Jeff Passan's piece about a possible trade partner next month for the Mariners, would you be willing to trade 4+ years of club control for Emerson Hancock for 2 months of a Turks Gubel rental? Right now, you can either vote heck yes, because it's Brock, or heck no. and right now, heck no, with 584 votes, is leading at 64%, 64-36 over trading Emerson Hancock plus others for Tarek Skubal.
1: First of all, are you surprised by that? That
0: no.
1: 2/3 of people say no.
0: No, I'm not surprised.
1: Why?
0: Because Skubal will be a rental and people aren't sure that he would want to resign here. If I'm Skubal, though, I'm with the school out here. They got young talent on this team. This is a pitcher-friendly ballpark. Why wouldn't I want to resign it? And don't let them mess around and at least make it to the World Series. Why wouldn't I want to resign here? But it comes down to money. How much are the Mariners going to want to pay him? Now, the Mariners are disrespectful with it, then, yeah, I'd be upset. But I would assume to get a talent like that, the owners, minority, majority owners, reach down in those pockets and make this happen. It's scary, though, to think that someone else is going to reap the benefits of Hancock. And you have the possibility of not even resigning Skubal.
1: I will say, now maybe Hancock, who has been spectacular this season. He has won you games this season. And unfortunately, they have lost games they should have won with Emerson Hancock. But this is also like a year in which he's figured it out. And prior to this, he was your sixth guy. He was, you know, coming out of the bullpen. He was, do you trade him? What are you going to do with him? And far be it from me to say he can't be this for the rest of his career and end up being great for you. But I am surprised. I am surprised that 2/3 of people are saying that. Now, what I think is happening is just the phenomenon of my stuff is better than anyone else's stuff. If it was reversed and if the Mariners, you know, had the same record, so pretend that rather than the Tigers, the Mariners are actually like on pace to get to the playoffs and win their division. And you had Tarek Skubal here, and he was coming back. And you're thinking, Skubal's coming back. We can make a run at this thing. We got a Cy Young winner, multi-Cy Young winner who's here and ready to go. And then we're getting Cal back. And then Donovan's coming back. And then you were hearing that another team wants to trade you Emerson Hancock. What would your reaction be? Pretend you have Kirby, you have Logan, you have Brian Wu, you have Bryce Miller.
0: Shoes on the foot.
1: You wouldn't want to trade him.
0: No, I wouldn't want to trade
1: him.
0: That's not the case, though.
1: Because you would think you have a better chance to win a World Series with Tarek Skubal right now than you do with Emerson Hancock and whatever happens with his career over 4 years. I think that it's just this kind of feeling of, I like what's already mine, and I don't trust what other people have.
0: Mm-hmm.
1: But I'm just saying, like, you are closer to a World Series with a Cy Young pitcher on your staff. It's just, again, I think, ignore Hancock entirely from this, because I'm not by any means trying to insult him, but where Tarek Skubal is right now as a pro is above and beyond what most teams have.
0: Yeah, it is. I would have to lean on rolling the dice and banking that Skubal likes what's going on around here. It would hurt my heart to see Emerson go, because the potential is crazy. He's already making adjustments and showing that he's one of the elite. But Skubal's a for sure thing. You know what you're getting out of Skubal. Skubal to this 5-6 man rotation, whatever you want to call it, there's no argument that this is the best rotation in baseball. There's none with Skubal. With Emerson, there's an argument. There's other guys. Our other rotations are pretty nice. I didn't realize how well the Yankees were pitching at this moment. I went back and looked at their numbers. Like, goodness gracious.
1: Just less judge, though.
0: But, but yeah, that's I like a for sure thing. I do. And I want to put out a announcement to Brock Huard. He don't follow me on X. Brock does not follow me.
17: He doesn't follow me either.
1: Block him.
0: Brock does not follow me.
1: I love broccoli, but he does follow me and I follow him, so we're friends. But wow. I do think that you should block him and wow. see if he notices.
0: Broccoli Heward, huh?
1: Yeah.
0: Thought we were boys.
1: You should unfollow and then follow him again so he sees it. I do that to people all the time.
0: He ain't going to see it. Brock don't be on his phone like that.
1: I want to read you.
0: I just did it, though.
1: Both of you, actually, a text from a listener. 425. This is dumb. We have excess pitching. And I'm reading it because, not to like make fun of the 425, but I think a lot of people feel this way. We have excess pitching. A six-man rotation, and you want to bring in another starter? Our offense is the issue. To what would you guys say?
2: Are any of those six pitchers a reigning two-time Cy Young Award winner?
0: Mm.
1: No.
2: Just asking everybody. No. Yeah.
0: You get a guy that's like 1% of the pitching talent in the league, right? He is up there with anybody. Skeens is probably just the one I look at and say he's on some other stuff, but Scooble's up there.
1: I like what both of you have said in yesterday's conversation about this. Curtis, you said, yeah, the Mariners have one of the deepest rotations in baseball, but depth doesn't matter as much as start line stuff when you're looking at a three-game series or, you know, winning 3-4 in a row, whatever it is. And bump, which is a great point and convinced me, bump, you also made a great point to this listener saying our offense is the issue. And you said, yeah, undoubtedly. However, what if the single best thing at the deadline this time around, which wasn't the case last year, is an arm? And what if the best bats available just don't really move the needle for you? And that's just what this trade deadline happens to be.
0: Yeah. You just don't know. You just don't know what bat's going to be available, who's doing what.
1: It's all projections. Maybe it's not a great
0: market. It's all projections, but a for sure thing is a for sure thing, man.
1: Yes, because I do agree that offensive inconsistency, right-handed bats, like that's the problem. But what if you can't find the answer?
0: Scuba just had Tommy John, right?
2: No, he just had, it was to get loose bodies out of his elbow.
1: Yeah.
2: So
1: you need tight bodies.
2: Right. Yeah. None of these loose bodies. It's summer, you know, beach bod.
1: We all have to get our bikini bodies.
2: Exactly. But his recovery has gone a little bit quicker than anticipated. I think a lot of people thought he was going to be out past the All-Star break, maybe even past the trade deadline. But I talked to Cody Stavenhagen of The Athletic last night on Extra Innings, and he said that Scooble's recovery is going pretty well to the point where they're probably going to send him out on a rehab assignment maybe within the next week or two. So with that kind of in mind, you're definitely looking at him probably being back at the big league level sooner than the trade deadline, which I think is what, July 31st, around there?
1: Yeah.
0: Still doesn't change my mind.
1: What do you mean?
2: Right.
1: You still say
2: the injuries? Yeah. I don't. It doesn't change my mind either.
1: Yes, you would do it.
0: I'd still go after him.
1: Yeah.
0: Yeah.
2: Well, I'd rather give up a couple of prospects and maybe Emerson Hancock for 2 months of Tarek Skubal than giving him $300 million.
1: Well, yeah. I don't know.
2: I think that's a smaller price to pay than giving him a huge contract.
1: Yes. And I think that the Mariners operate, I'm running out of time, so I will end this, but I think the Mariners just operate on a different plane than a team like the Dodgers, where you're trying to leap at windows that you have that might be brief.
0: Mm-hmm.
1: And I know that a rental for a chance to get to a World Series seems ridiculous, but you're playing the chance game. Like, that's the game you're playing when you're the Mariners.
0: That's the game you got to play.
1: Exactly. All right, jump into the Seahawks here, joined next by Seahawks linebacker Drake Thomas.
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10: Purdy from the shotgun on second and goal from the six. Snaps, looks, throws toward the goal line. Ball is bobbled just a bit, and it's picked off. He bobbled it into the hands of Drake Thomas. Thomas has it. It's intercepted by the Seahawks down inside the five-yard line. McCaffrey can only stand down there with his hands on his hips saying, what in the world just happened? It is the first career interception for Thomas, that is, who was Johnny on the spot.
9: Drake Thomas joining us right now. Drake, I was told that you switched jersey numbers.
11: Yes.
9: Tell us about the new one and why.
11: So I'm wearing 32 now. It's a number that I've always worn since I was little. My dad wore it, and that's really why I started wearing it. Ever since I was little, that's the number I chose. When it was an option, and since Pop Warner and just the youth age, I've been wearing 32. So when I got to the NFL, that was the first time in a long time I didn't have the number, and I just feel like the best version of myself when I'm wearing 32. Like, when I look on the field and I see that number, like, that's what I think, like, that's me, you know. So I'm excited to be back in that number.
12: What's that process like? You got to fill out a form or something and then request 32? Like,
11: kind of.
12: You talk to
11: EK, run it up the chain, see if it's available, and just go from there.
12: What, so I would assume coming into this year is a bit different for you, because last year,

0: backup, right? You're just doing your best to stay afloat and do your thing. And then you hit the scene and ran with it. And I was talking to somebody, maybe I was talking to Stacey, and I was like, I wonder what the offseason was like for Drake this this time around, knowing that you're going to play an even bigger role. Not to say you don't train as hard or whatever, but just mentally, what's it like coming in this year knowing that, you know, you're one of the guys?
1: I wouldn't say any mindset change with my approach. I feel like my mindset worked for me, and it got me to where I am. So I just keep the same mindset, just underdog mentality, going to work every single day the same way, just with intent and just really trying to improve whatever it is that day, whether it's, you know, workouts in the off season, practice today, just like the same intention every single day, just really focusing on whatever it is in that moment that I'm trying to get better at.
2: You're wearing a t-shirt that says manager of violence. Jaren, we interviewed Jaren yesterday, who was wearing one. Who started this, and is it all of the defense that's wearing it?
1: Yeah, it's the defense thing. I don't know who started
2: no
1: it.
2: No offense allowed.
1: Yeah, No. There's kind of like new t-shirts kind of just pop up in our locker sometimes. It's nice. Like, this was one of them. Pretty sweet, and yeah. It's comfortable, so I wear it.
0: How has this defense changed from last year to this year? I know you can't give specifics, but how have you grown? How's this defense grown?
1: Just another year playing with each other. That's obviously going to come with growth. You know each other a lot better. You've seen a lot of plays together. You've played the scheme. So just more experience and more continuity with the guys around you. There's going to be growth that comes from that. And then, Mike and the defensive staff are constantly chasing, growth. So, I mean, we're always evolving, becoming better version of ourselves. And so like the standard is the same throughout the building. You know, they expect the players to do the same. And then amongst the coaches, it's the same thing. They're always chasing to get better.
2: You're a Super Bowl winner. I imagine life feels, which is cool to say and hear, I'm sure. Mm-hmm. I imagine life feels a little different. Have you used being a Super Bowl winning Seahawk to maybe get some nice restaurant reservations? I mean, how is it coming up in day-to-day life? Are you stopped by like a kid going, oh my God?
1: Yeah, I feel like initially, right after the Super Bowl, it was pretty crazy. Going home, because I didn't get to spend much time in Seattle after the Super Bowl. Mm-hmm. It was like, Super Bowl, came home for like 2 days. Well, I don't remember what exactly day the parade was on. Was that like Wednesday or Tuesday? Whatever day it was, the next day I packed my stuff and flew home. And so then I'm out of Seattle, but then the support in my hometown was awesome. Just going around and seeing everybody, and it was really cool to see. Or just to feel that support from everybody back home. But yeah.
2: How much free food and drinks have you gotten?
1: I don't know if I've gotten a free meal.
2: Oh, what?
1: Yeah, I don't know that I've gotten a free meal. Not that I can think of. Reservations for sure. Yeah. You know, yeah. So like it's booked out. You call in and just check in to see what they have available, and they end up having something. So
0: they usually do. Mm-hmm. They usually do.
2: I'm gonna try that approach too.
0: That ain't gonna work for you.
2: Yeah, I'm a linebacker.
0: I would assume after the season, you go home, you watch film, and you critique yourself and say, "All right, well, these are the things I need to work on. What's something you feel like, all right, if I could get sharper here, there's another level I can go to?"
1: The main thing that comes to mind is open field tackling. The defense that we play, my position specifically, I have to play a lot of looks high to low, and there's a lot of space in between me and the check down. So just to be able to improve in that, like, it's a really hard tackle to make. But if I can take that next step and just grow in that area, that's the main thing that comes to mind amongst a bunch of other things. Yeah. There's so many opportunities. I feel like when I'm watching the film, it's like, oh, I could have done this little thing better. Like, so many little details that I want to improve on. But that's the first thing that usually I think that pops into mind when you ask that.
0: The scariest thing in the world for me, I was a returner and a receiver, and we played Auburn, and they did a fake punt. And it's me and the tight end with all that space, man. So, I mean, it's a lonely feeling, man. If you don't take the right angle, the right step. Yeah. So I admire you guys when you're out on that island by yourself. I remember that interception you had against the Niners with McCaffrey. I mean, that's kind of being in the same situation, right?
2: Do you remember what happened on that fake punt?
0: I just dove at his ankles. I got him down. I didn't look pretty.
1: Made a tackle.
0: I made the tackle. I just dove
1: at him. That's all that matters.
2: Yeah, exactly.
1: They all count the same.
2: Mike McDonald's talked about kind of moving it forward. And it sounds like you guys have an interesting relationship with your Super Bowl win, which is you acknowledge it, you are proud of it, but you have to kind of keep that same hunger. How would you describe your process right now as a team? Do you guys talk about it?
1: Yeah, I mean, I feel like you can't just like ignore something that happened.
2: There's a big poster behind you.
1: You got to acknowledge that stuff, and you got to be grateful for the opportunities that you received. And I don't think you can just like act like it didn't happen. So you got to learn and grow and move forward from it. But you can still reflect and look back and be like, okay, like this is what we did and this worked. So being able to recreate that, but like, I think that's the main thing going forward, is recreating it and not being feeling like we can take shortcuts in the process because we've done it before and we know what it looks like. It's still going to take hard work, blood, sweat, and tears throughout every single little bit of the process. So we can't change what we do or how we do just because we've been there before. But it is an advantage knowing how we got there and what it took.
0: Did you have time for yourself? You travel? You do anything for you this offseason?
1: Yeah, I got married.
2: Congrats.
1: Yeah, thank you. I got married, so I went on honeymoon. And then other than that, I bought a house back home. So it was off season that was like, it was packed, but like not a whole lot going on. You know what I mean? So I was just like, the wedding was big. Then we went on the honeymoon. And then it was like the rest of the off season was trying to get situated into the new house.
0: Right.
1: So nothing too crazy. But
0: real grown up stuff.
2: Yeah, I was going to say, exactly. Nothing too crazy. I just won a Super Bowl, got married, and got a new house.
1: Yeah, exactly.
2: Nothing too wild.
1: There was a lot of stuff going on, honestly.
2: Yeah. How'd you guys meet?
1: When I was at NC State. Yeah, she was going to a school down the street.
2: Yeah. Did you propose in a surprise?
1: Secrets. So she had an idea, but how and where and what and all that stuff, and I surprised her in different ways. Not necessarily that she didn't know that I was going to do it, but how I did it, I surprised
2: Wait,
1: her.
2: Wait, why aren't you good at secrets? Are you a gossip fiend?
1: I'm not on gossip, but like, I'm excited for her to know. So like, I feel like she's got to know, but I didn't tell her straight up, like, look, I'm going to propose to you down here at this time. Like, I didn't tell her that, but I think she just had a feeling just from conversations that we had that
2: pick it, up.
1: It was like the only free week we had last summer. And yeah, it was really the only time that I was going to be able to do it.
0: Yeah. What's your social media intake like, and how much do you keep up with the sports talking heads and their opinions about you guys, the Rams, the Niners, the rest of the league? What's that like for you?
1: I don't look into much, honestly. Like, I don't spend a whole lot of time on social media, I would say. I definitely don't read about what people are writing about us. I think that's a important thing. You don't want to read the good or the bad. You just kind of, because either way, like, it's going to have an effect on you, like, whether you want it to or not. So if you're seeking it out or going and reading about what people are saying about our team or you're like me as an individual, then like, you're not helping yourself, whether this stuff is negative or positive. So I try to stay away from all that.
0: I've always wondered, because when I was playing, like, Twitter was just getting going,
1: mm-hmm.
0: and I didn't listen to sports talk radio. So it was easy just to kind of be in your own little bubble with you guys. I mean, the outlets are everywhere, so I always wondered how you guys handle that type of stuff.
1: Yeah, just try and steer clear of it, honestly, because I feel like it's inevitable to have some type of like emotional reaction to something if you're reading it, you know? Like, it's not like you can just read it and be stone cold, like, have no emotions or feeling. That's not human.
0: Right.
1: So just steering clear of it, I feel like, is the best option.
0: Yeah.
2: I feel like you guys developed that skill. By that, I mean athletes, from such a young age, though. I was not a professional athlete. And you were a high recruit, and I'm sure that, Drake, even when you were like in high school, there were like forums, like, people are still talking about you. So like, I didn't have to learn, like, for our show, maybe we'll get a comment. I didn't learn until I was much older, like, oh, just brush it off. You guys have been doing that since you were teenagers.
1: Yeah, that's very true. Yeah, back in high school, you have all the recruiting blogs and stuff like that, and yeah, that's very true. People constantly, since I was probably 15, 16 years old, people writing articles and blogs and stuff that you end up learning. You might buy into it for a little bit when it's, you know, you see good stuff, but you end up learning that it's better to stay away from it.
0: Yeah. How did Coach McDonald introduce the run it forward to you guys this year?
1: I think just in the team meeting. I think he was talking about like how everyone's talking about running it back and what it's gonna look like and all this stuff, and he's like, no, like, this is what we're doing. So then he put up the new thing and it was run it forward.
2: Last one, and then we'll let you go. But you got to pick for. Are you watching the NBA Finals?
1: A little bit. I'm going with the Spurs. That's the question, yeah.
2: Yeah, it was the question. Any reason?
1: Wemby. Okay. Yeah, I think Wemby's pretty crazy. Just like seeing him on the floor, it's not even so much that I've watched that much basketball.
2: Yeah.
1: I mean, I grew up watching basketball, and I know basketball well enough. But like, I haven't kept up that much. But just seeing him on the floor, it's like, in the way he can handle the ball as pretty much like a guard, shoot three pointers and get to the basket. He barely has to jump to dunk the ball. He probably doesn't have to jump. It's pretty ridiculous. I don't know how anybody can stop him.
0: Seems fake.
1: Yeah, and then he's like, people won't even go into the paint and try him in, like when he's playing defense, because he's so big. So they just kick it back out if he's sitting in the paint. Yeah. So.
2: Sounds like you actually talk a lot of NBA.
1: I mean, I see like clips here and there. And it's
2: I kind of care about it, but bump, don't you think?
1: Yeah.
2: He is Drake Thomas, Super Bowl winner Drake Thomas. Thank you for joining us.
1: Yeah, thank you guys for having me.
3: Let's get to 4 Down Territory.
4: This is 4 Down Territory, going inside the game with former Seahawks and Coug wide receiver Michael Bumpus.
3: Now, before I read you your first question, Bump, exactly.
0: No.
3: Oh, don't say it yet?
0: No, not
3: yet. Okay. First down, who is a team that may not be getting enough attention in the AFC?
0: Broncos. The Denver Broncos.
3: That's a good pick.
0: I just read something about Peyton being like, oh, I think Waddle is really learning our offense. I go, dang, they do have Waddle over there, huh? They have Waddle, went for 906 touchdowns. They still have Cortland Sutton, who went for 1,007 touchdowns. Still got Troy Franklin, went for 706 touchdowns. And then they added Evan Engram, tight end, who went for about 400 in a touchdown. I'm like, all right, offensively, they're going to have some weapons. Let's not forget, they drafted Jonah Coleman, who I think could be a nice little two or three. They still have Dobbins, who went for almost 1,400. And then a rookie in R.J. Harvey, who went for 507. They have the 15th hardest ranked schedule so far. They're 13th on ESPN's power rankings, but they do have to play the NFC West. So we're going to see what they're made of. But no, the Broncos, man, I think the Broncos are in the Super Bowl if Bo Nix does not get hurt. If Bo Nix doesn't get hurt, I think you got a rematch with the Seattle Seahawks against the Denver Broncos. Just unfortunate there. But yeah, man, the Broncos is a team that I don't hear too many people talking about. But I think deserves some recognition.
3: I was just looking up for you Bo Nix's injury, because my automatic reaction when you said that was like, oh my God, you're right. Last year's number one seed out of the AFC, no one's talking about them at all. And then I was like, well, Bo Nix did have a pretty serious injury. I mean, we're talking like had to have surgery, working his way back. And I was like, I wonder if people are down on them because the updates haven't been encouraging or clear. So just to read you the latest, tell me how you'd feel hearing it if you were a Broncos fan. Sean Payton said there was a good chance Bo Nix would practice in June, and that the quarterback has made progress in his recovery. This was several weeks ago, obviously, from the fractured ankle suffered in January. I think we'll see him in a role here. I think you'll see him in more of a role. It's vague.
0: Yes, very.
3: But I think that's probably what's holding up a lot of people, as you know. I was curious, like, wait, what's up with Bo Nix? Where is he in that recovery?
0: Where you at, Bo?
3: Yeah, where you at? Second down. Oh, I see now why. Who will have an opportunity to make themselves a lot of money this year?
0: Jahmyr Gibbs. He is, his base is going to be about $14 million this year, but Dan Campbell says he's going to be our, what do you call that? Bell cow. There we go. Thank you. He's going to be our bell cow. And you got Isaiah Pacheco over there who's going to be backing him up. But if Jahmyr Gibbs has himself a great season where he rushes for over 1,000 yards, has about 600 or 700 yards off the backfield, he can reset the running back market. There's only going to be about 4 or 5 guys who are capable or deserving of that elite running back status. I feel like with wideouts, there's probably like 15 guys who get paid over 20-something million a year when it comes to that spot. But at the running back spot, it's rare. And I think he's that type of guy. He can catch the ball out the backfield. We know what he can do with the rock in his hands. He's just a special dude. He's was drafted in 2023, number 12 overall. You typically don't draft running backs that high. Had 616 yards receiving, 5 touchdowns last year, 1,223 yards, 13 touchdowns running the rock. He's just that type of dude. So we'll see what happens. We talked about this division yesterday, and we both pointed out how just tough is going to be in the NFC North, man. Is Jordan Love going to do his thing? I got the Bears winning that thing. Can Kyler Murray resurrect his career with the Vikings? And then you have the Detroit Lions over here who are going to be solid, I think. I think last year injuries kind of messed them up. But no, Jahmyr Gibbs has an opportunity to reset that market. Mm-hmm. If he has a season this year that he had last year, he's for sure getting it done. So let's see what he does.
3: Third down. Anything from Drake Thomas?
0: Yeah, man, he gave me PTSD when he was talking about open field tackling. Oh, my God, man. I played defense in high school as a safety. But in college, we played Auburn at Auburn, and there was a fake punt. And the guy who ran the fake punt, I was actually teammates with the Seahawks. Like, 2 years later, we talked about that play. And he's a big boy. He's a big tight end. Will Aaron was his name. And he's just running downhill. And I haven't tackled anybody in years. And I just dive at his feet and make the tackle. They pick up the first down, but I'm like, hey, at least he didn't score. With Drake, he said open field tackling is going to be something that he wants to get better at. And I automatically went back to that game against the Niners where he intercepts Christian McCaffrey near the goal line. Open field tackling is all about angles. And I think people underestimate how hard it is because as a shifty runner, if you're a McCaffrey, a Kamara, a K9, anybody with some wiggle, all it takes is one false move and you're pretty much gone. You got to be so disciplined and so patient and force everything towards that sideline or else you're going to get got. So for a guy like Drake who plays the position he plays, typically like outside the box a little bit, Ernest holds it down inside. That's something that I'm going to be watching forward to now to see exactly how much better he's gotten and how he does in that new 32.
3: I'm thinking of the pressure of in the split second realizing you're the gunner that's like the first guy there.
0: Yeah.
3: Going, oh God.
0: Yeah.
3: This is either the tackle or missed tackle that people will see. Fourth down. Bump, to whom do you owe an apology?
0: I owe an apology to Mr. Broccoli Heward, Brock Heward, the legend himself, the lefty, the king of Puyallup. I apologize. Because at my old age, I guess I don't know how X works. Apparently, he was in the pending the pending pool when it comes to requests. But I didn't know my stuff was private. This whole time, I didn't know. Didn't know my stuff was private. So, man, I could have 100 million more followers right now. You know what I'm saying? I could be up there with Ronaldo.
3: Yes.
0: And, you know, with J-Lo and all them. But my stuff is locked. So, you know what? If you're not following me or if you tried to follow me and you haven't been able to, I'm telling myself to get off my own lock, okay? Because my thing is locked. So after this commercial break, Stacey's going to come over to the desktop. She's going to get me right.
3: He needs tech support.
0: All right, I need tech support. I sent the email, and we're going to make sure I'm unlocked.
3: I love the idea of Brock having requested you long ago and talking to you a million times since then and being like, why doesn't this guy follow me?
0: Right.
3: Like, why can't I see? Think of how many times the station's retweeted something from you and Brock's like, am I blocked? Why can't I see bump stuff?
0: What's going on?
3: I liked thinking I was Brock's favorite. That makes me sad. But no, he does have a request.
5: Bump, is
3: you.
5: This one of the oldest times you've ever felt because you've needed our help with social media?
0: No, I got kids, man.
3: Yeah.
0: Hey, I need help with a lot at the house. Time. Hey, man. TV ain't working.
3: I think what it was.
0: TV's not working.
5: Well, Michael, get in here.
3: Yeah. Uh-huh. I think what did it for me is not necessarily just you being like, oh, can you show me how you got to this? It was you not realizing. Curtis literally going, bump, do you see your name? How there's a little lock
5: that means
3: emoji.
5: You're private, yeah.
3: And
0: why are you gassing? That never happened.
3: That happened. This is fake news. You're gaslighting me.
0: Oh, snaps.
3: Oh, my God.
0: Yeah, that's, I mean, this is probably top five one of the older moments of my life.
3: Oh, easy.
0: Top five.
3: I can think of a couple others. When you saw that ad for Slip-on Skechers and you talked about
5: you
3: it for a while.
5: Like, hey. Oh.
0: You know someone bought those for my birthday, right?
3: Yes.
0: Most comfortable shoes I've ever put on my foot.
3: Another one when you talked about you didn't respond to us during a big game for a while, and then you go, sorry, guys, I fell asleep in my chair. That was a top five bump is old moment.
0: Dang. That's all right, man. It's a blessing to
3: it
0: get
3: is.
0: Old, you know?
3: Should so, we be so blessed?
0: I'm just riding the wave.
3: Right.
0: Riding the wave.
3: Exactly. 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And meanwhile, when we come back, the American League is wide open.
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0: One thing y'all might know about me is that I was pretty nice on the soccer pitch. Yes, bump here. With football taking over our region this summer, it makes me think back to the love of the sport. 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
3: It is The Timeline on Bump and Stacy. We are starting The Timeline with some news coming out of the East. And I know typically we always hate, like, oh, the Yankees get all the headlines in baseball. But this one's pretty important for the pennant race in the American League. If you thought it was wide open before, and it was, well, it's especially so right now. Aaron Judge has been diagnosed with a stress fracture in his rib. Here's the timeline. He's going to be reexamined in 4 to 6 weeks. Here's the latest from Jeff Passan.
19: Well, the Yankees, you have to understand, Scott, are a team that is built around pitching. And so I think they're going to be all right in the short term. And in the long term, they're just glad that this was not something worse. There were questions about whether this was potentially thoracic outlet syndrome, which is something that would have required surgery and would have kept Aaron Judge out for the remainder of the season. So I'm never going to say something that keeps you out for a month to a month and a half before being reevaluated is a good thing necessarily, but compared to what it could have been, the Yankees had a sigh of relief tonight.
3: That said, the good news the Yankees got is still tricky.
19: Stress fractures are really tricky because you rest, you don't do anything, you hope that it heals, but you just never really know. And the good thing for the Yankees right now is they've actually got some pretty reasonable backups in the outfield. Jason Dominguez is coming back from a long stint on the injured list. He was supposed to start his rehab assignment tomorrow. And Spencer Jones, who looks in size like Aaron Judge at 6'7" and 240 pounds, was not quite as good production-wise his first time in the big leagues as at AAA and could come up too. So it's not like they're going to need to go out and go trade for anyone. And frankly, there aren't a whole lot of guys out on the market right now to trade for. So the Yankees feel like their internal options, as well as Ahmed Rosario, could fill that spot.
3: Different injury bump, but as you see, kind of a similar reaction to when it was Cal, where it's like, it can be kind of tricky, but they're going to get him back this year, and they're not going to trade for someone to replace him because they're getting him back. It's just going to be solved internally. That being said, it makes the race that much more interesting.
0: Yeah, it does. It's funny. It's not funny. It's ironic that the two of the big dogs, right? Mm-hmm. The guys fighting for the MVP last year are both out with injuries, forcing their team to, you know, adjust and have someone step up. Easier for the Yankees with their roster because of money that's being spent. But this makes it more interesting. I was watching ESPN with my buddy yesterday, and he was like, I don't like that Judge is hurt, but I like that Judge is hurt. And I go, why? He said, well, obviously, we don't want the Yankees to win, but it just opens everything up. Like, everyone else has to step up now. It makes the race a bit more interesting. And I go, yeah, from that perspective, I see where you're coming from. So yeah, it's, we knew something was up. Mm-hmm. We knew something was up. And but if there's anyone who has enough depth to kind of weather the storm, it's probably the Yankees and a couple other teams.
3: Yes, but filling the void left by Aaron Judge is pretty massive. He hadn't been quite the same, which is to say better than anything. This year, he was briefly leading in home runs. I don't know if he still is. It might be Yordan Alvarez. Either way. And then had kind of cooled off. But that's still so much run production that they now have to replace. Now, the Mariners, again, clearly not in the East. But right now, the single best record, Tampa Bay Rays at 36-23, Yankees with 37 wins, two more losses, though. Mariners at 33 wins, you're not right behind them. But the way I look at it is, none of it matters for the AL West, which I still feel confident the Mariners will win, or I feel encouraged that they'll win. But I think it was so helpful last year, bump to skip the wild card round to get home field advantage through most of the playoffs to get that number two seed. So to me, if we're going to have all year long a conversation about being a World Series team, it's not just going to be, you did it, you won the AL West. We need to be talking about how to get the 1 and 2 seed.
0: Yeah. It's you want to make the process as easy as possible. And how do you do that? You take care of business.
3: Yeah.
0: I think it really starts, and Curtis pointed this out last week, on this road trip right here. 10-game road trip, 2 series we expect you to win, and then 1 against the Nationals that we'll see. You know, and I obviously you can go into any series expected win because you're that good. But it's all about the setup. If they could win these first 2 series and go to Washington and handle business there, I think you should put yourself at least 2 or 3 games in front.
3: The latest example of guys naming random athletes is sweeping the internet. The game 82-0 at 82-0.com has caught fire, taking the sports world by storm. If you haven't heard about it, this is what it is. Oh, God, Curtis. Do you want to?
0: What is this?
3: Curtis has it.
5: So 82-0, it's a game of randomness. And you have to build a starting 5 of NBA players that will go 82-0 in the regular season. And you only find out what the final record of that combined group of 5 is until the very end. So what you do is you hit this spin button and it gives you a team and an era in which the roster of players played in. So
3: it's randomly selected.
5: So here, we'll do the first spin. It is going to give us the Sacramento Kings of the 1990s. And so now you have all 5 starting positions open and available to you. So in the some of the best players of the 90s Sacramento Kings are Mitch Richmond, shooting guard, Chris Webber, who plays center and power forward, Antoine Carr, center power small forward, Wayman Tisdale, a power forward. You've got Danny Ainge, who can play both point guard and shooting guard, Kenny the Jet Smith, a point guard. So you can stay on the Sacramento Kings of the 90s, make your pick, or you can either randomize the team again or randomize the era again. So, do we want to stick with the Sacramento Kings of the 1990s?
0: Randomize the era.
5: Randomize the era. Okay, yeah. So we're sticking with the Kings, and now it gives us the 2010s. Dang. So the Sacramento Kings of the 2010s, and now we cannot randomize the era again as we try to build out our starting 5. We can still randomize the team.
0: Okay.
5: Sacramento Kings of the 2010s, DeMarcus Cousins, who only has center eligibility. Okay. Kevin Martin, point guard and shooting guard. Rudy Gay, power forward and small forward. Tyreke Evans, who is a point guard, shooting guard, and small forward. Buddy Hield, small forward and shooting guard. Isaiah Thomas, point guard.
3: My approach has been most points per game, and I just choose that guy.
5: I mean, DeMarcus Cousins is probably the best of this group.
0: Yeah.
5: So we'll go DeMarcus Cousins as our center. Okay. The next spin gives us the Golden State Warriors of the 60s. Unfortunately, the best player in this game is Wilt Chamberlain from the 1960s Golden State Warriors. We can't use him, though, because we just used DeMarcus Cousins.
3: Oh, no. I'm sorry. I messed up our starting 5.
5: No, there's still a good pick for this 1960s Warriors team because Rick Barry averaged 30-10 throughout that decade. So he's probably going to be your small forward. All right. So we got right now 2 of our starting 5, DeMarcus Cousins and Rick Barry.
3: I already know we're not 82-0.
0: Definitely not.
3: What's next?
5: Let's see here. We've got the Hawks of the 1970s. Pete Maravich at shooting guard. Lou Hudson, small forward, shooting guard. A guy by the name of Truck Robinson.
3: I want a new era, powerful. New era, new
5: we
3: era.
5: Can't. We already used it.
3: What?
5: We can spin to pick another team.
0: Nah,
5: of the 70s.
0: I say we just go with Rick Barry and then see what we make moves after that.
3: Okay.
5: Okay, so we could go Pete Maravich here.
3: Our team is so bad.
5: It's not bad. I think DeMarcus Cousins and Rick Barry are pretty good. Rick Barry averaged 30-10 through a whole decade.
0: Okay. Yeah.
5: Won a championship.
0: Hey,
3: don't yell at me.
0: Stop looking at his skin color.
5: Yeah.
0: Don't do that.
5: Yeah.
0: Don't
5: do that. That's profiling, Stacey. Our next team is the Indiana Pacers of the 2000s.
0: Okay.
5: Peja Stojakovic, Jalen Rose, Jermaine O'Neal, who has power forward eligibility, Mike Dunleavy Jr., Steven Jackson, Meta World Peace. We already have filled out center, small forward, and shooting guard. Reggie Miller. This is old Reggie Miller, by the way. Not
0: what 90s. Was he averaging, like 21?
5: In the 2000s, he was averaging 15.
0: Dang.
5: Yeah. So we've got a power forward and a point guard still open.
0: You pick.
5: Jermaine O'Neal, probably.
2: Yep. Okay, last one.
5: All right, last one. I don't think this team's going 82-0.
0: No.
5: Last one. We could go with the Memphis Grizzlies of the 2010s. We need a point guard, or we could randomize the team again and pick another point guard from the 2010s.
2: Randomize. Team.
5: Yeah. There are a couple teams out there where it's like, you don't want them.
2: Yeah.
5: Milwaukee in the 2010s. Now, here's an interesting wrinkle in this. Giannis has point guard eligibility. Here we go. Okay.
0: We're not going 82-0 anyway. So
5: we're not. We finished with a record of 66-16. So still pretty good. Not bad.
2: So anyways.
5: A respectable roster.
0: Send me that link. Yeah.
2: It sounds like we're, here's the thing. This sounds like an ad for 82-0, and it's not. It is not an ad. We're not being paid by 82-0. But when I tell you that like three separate threads that I have, that's like a fantasy football thread, the work thread, just people being like, I've been playing this all day.
5: It's a great waste of time.
2: I'm not working anymore. Yeah, I'm not working anymore. It's Friday. I've been playing 82-0 since noon. That's what everyone's day has become. Okay, so that's enough of that. Curtis our letting
5: starting,
2: us all know.
5: Yeah, our starting lineup, Giannis, Pete Maravich, Rick Barry, Jermaine O'Neal, DeMarcus Cousins.
2: Yeah. If anyone has not gotten 82-0, let us know.
5: I've gotten it once.
2: And how many times do you think you've played this
5: game?
2: I've
5: played it hundreds of times.
2: Have you seen your children in the last 24 hours? Yeah. Okay, well, that's good. But yeah, can't stop playing it. All right, Mariners insider Shannon Dreyer joining us at noon. Don't go anywhere.
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3: 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Cal Raleigh is scheduled to begin a rehab assignment with Single A Everett on Sunday. He'll DH. Then he's expected to play for Triple A Tacoma starting Tuesday, June 9th. So a long extended rehab assignment here, which is good news. Also good news is that despite ending that series against the Mets with a loss bump, the Mariners, as we know and as we've been talking about, were able to rattle off 8 wins in a row, the hottest team in baseball. I was talking with Mike Salk earlier about the biggest reason for the improvement. I won't tell you what he said. It surprised me a little bit. It's not what came to mind for me. So if I were to ask you, what's the single biggest reason for the Mariners having a much better start to June, but also improving in late May, that 8-game stretch?
0: You know, this is a trick question.
3: No, it's not.
0: There's no single thing.
3: I would never trap you with a trick question.
0: There's no single thing. The thing that I like the most is just the long ball.
3: Okay.
0: Hitting bombs, because they weren't supposed to be this team a couple years ago that hit bombs, and then it's transformed into that team. They're like, okay, well, this is who they are now. And seeing Julio get hot, seeing Luke leads the team in bombs. No one really talks about that enough. I'm seeing Randy sprinkling his little 2 cents every now and then. To me, that's my favorite reason, I'll say, because I always feel like they're in the ballgame. If they can just get a runner or two on base, or if they can just be down a couple runs, one swing of the bat, and you are back in this thing. So I would have to look at the long ball, man. I think the long ball has been my favorite reason why they're still in this thing.
3: So that's my answer, too. you and I are of one mind when it comes to both what we've seen most during the stretch and what we genuinely go, it's hard not to look at the home runs, timely home runs especially. And even if quite a few of them are solo shots, doesn't matter. Your pitching's been good enough that that's all you need. That's a DNA of Mariners baseball. Cool with it. You are not going to play small ball. You are not going to get a ton of contact. Not like the, Toronto Blue Jays did last year, leading the league in hits. Mm-hmm. That's just not who you are as a team. It's not how you're built. But if your pitching is as good as it should be, a couple home runs that are timely enough is enough. So it's what I've also loved most. He said his answer, like just without thinking, he was like Colt Emerson. If you were to look at one thing, he said Colt's OPS is like double that of Leo Rivas, which is pretty crazy.
2: He said Colt Emerson, huh?
3: Mm-hmm.
2: The one reason. And that's the way you phrase the question?
3: The biggest reason.
2: Biggest reason. Okay. I mean, I can see that. I can see why he would say that. The more production you get from the bottom of the lineup, especially with this team, the better you're going to be. That's what most teams, right? Guys batting 789, you're hoping they get on base, and the top of the order hopefully drives them in. But with Colt, he's got a couple doubles, a triple, two home runs. He's been not just contributing, he's been like kind of leading the charge at the bottom. And then you combine that, what's been great about this too is that you got Colt batting in the ninth spot who's doing his thing. Then you flip it right to JP, who's been hot. Like JP's hitting for more power. He's on pace to hit more home runs than he has in his whole career in a single season. 19, I believe, is his mark. He's at 10 right now. Why not? And JP coming off all the drama that he went through, too, to get to where he is now mentally and physically, I think that's awesome. So I'm not mad at Salk with saying Colt Emerson. I didn't expect him to say that.
3: I didn't either, but I liked it. And I also liked another thing he said. That's the second thing. I'm doing kind of a Mariners roundtable here. I have three things. This is the second. The third is not from Salk. The second thing is we both talked about whether or not we would make a deal for Tarek Skubal. And I think both of us felt like yes, because we were like, a rental, if it gets you to a World Series, is worth it. You're in a window, get the World Series. Even if you're not able to keep him, you kind of have to seize the moment. Like, both of us were on board with, like, we understand why you'd make that trade and in theory would make it.
2: Mm-hmm.
3: However, I felt more open to doing it now, whereas he said, I just need to see more from this team. So my understanding was like, look, I think this team's closer to a World Series if they have Tarek Skubal. And Mike was like, the 8-game win streak was great. I don't know that I feel that way strongly. Like he just needs to see more from this team. So I'm going to kind of flip it into a question for you, which is not necessarily do you agree, but what do you need to see from this team to make you more optimistic that they should be aggressive at the deadline, that they can actually get it done this year, that they have a real shot at being a contender? And I don't just mean because the AL West is bad, which is what we always say. I mean like true belief.
2: Cal coming back and looking healthy and looking like the Cal that we know. I think that's what's cool about this is they're on this run and Cal hasn't contributed. And it's almost like you're getting something at the deadline, just with Cal coming back, with Donovan coming back. So I think there's nothing with this team I look at and, oh, you got to get better at this spot. You got to get better there. I think the bats are more than capable when hot. I think the arms are more than capable. I think defensively they're good. I think we're sitting back and waiting for the guy who hit 60 bombs to look like an all-star again. And if he can come in and just contribute at a steady clip, I think that's what's going to put them over the top. Right now, I don't think there's something that they desperately need. Would I look at Skubal? For sure, because you don't get a chance like that every day to grab a player of his caliber. But I'm not getting to the trade deadline as of now and thinking they're desperate for this guy or this position.
3: So let's go to the last one here. What if it's not Skubal? Adam Jude's latest for the Seattle Times argues that the Mariners should instead make a different move that also gets them closer to a World Series. He says, how about dealing for Byron Buxton? Adding a bat.
2: I mean, Buxton is nice.
3: Would you feel, I'll say this, would you feel better about the team adding Byron Buxton without giving up nearly as much? Or giving up a ton for Skubal, knowing he won't stay here?
2: I still feel like he's 32. He'd be a rental as well.
3: But a less costly one.
2: Yeah. I
4: mean, he's actually, Buxton signed through 28.
2: Oh, yeah.
4: So you've got a couple more years of him.
2: I feel a lot better with that.
3: Okay.
2: A lot more better with Buxton.
3: So your team,
2: A lot more
3: Your
2: better.
3: Team Byron Buxton.
2: We're going to put him. He's going to D'Ezra now. He ain't playing center.
4: Right field.
2: Right. Yeah.
3: And then it solves your constant.
4: You have kind of a righty-lefty platoon with Buxton and maybe Luke Raley out in the field.
3: So, which is fine, but then it kind of eliminates the whole like Raley, Ref Snyder, constant.
4: Well, Dom's been more of a DH lately.
3: Yeah.
2: All right. Okay. Yeah, I feel better with Buxton. A lot more better.
3: Something to track moving forward. Let's go around the diamond. The Mariners start a three-game series against the Tigers this afternoon. Pre-game starts at 2:30 p.m. First pitch at 3:40 p.m. on Seattle Sports. That's Around the Diamond, brought to you by Klein Jewelers Edmonds. Let's stick with the Mariners with Mariners insider Shannon Dreyer next.
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7: This might be the most surprising statistic I've shared in decades of doing local news. More than 75% of commuters will be involved in a car accident at some point. J.P. Pendergast of Pendergast Law with more.
8: What makes it more surprising? The average person will be involved in 3 to 4 collisions in their lifetime.
7: With accidents unbelievably prevalent, what are some safety tips if it happens to you?

0: tonight in Detroit with a 3:40 p.m. first pitch against the Tigers. It's Brian Wu against Framber Valdez. Pregame show starts at 2:30 p.m. on Seattle Sports, 7:10 a.m. in the Seattle Sports app. It's game two of the NBA Finals tonight between the Knicks and Spurs. Tip-off at 5:30 p.m. on ABC. Knicks up 1-0.
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1: Now, here are your hosts, Michael Bumpus and Stacey Ross. Here we go now.
0: Joined now by Mariners insider Shannon Dreher. And Shannon, the Mariners win streak came to an end. Unfortunately, season's over. It's not. But there was a lot to love about it. I was talking with Mike Salk earlier, and he asked me, hey, what stood out to you, or why do you think that stretch happened? And I said, hitting home runs, just the first thing that came to mind. And he said he felt Colt Emerson was like the single most important or notable thing to that stretch. What do you think about that?
3: I think it was a lot of things. I think absolutely home runs. I think Colt, yes, he is injecting a little bit of energy out there, bringing a little bit of stability in the infield, although he's had a couple of bobbles, and he's going to begin with. But I think that it helps that when you have guys who can kind of set the example and have a plan and that they can stick with that plan, it just really helps with what they're trying to do, particularly if it's at the bottom of the lineup. And he's been a steady force at the bottom of the lineup, and you're starting to see him take steps forward at this level. And that's exciting for everyone. So I do think that he has been a part of it, and I do know that they very much enjoyed celebrating his successes. And, you know, he's had a couple of the beer showers, and they're excited about what he's able to do. But I think to look at any one thing, I think you're missing a lot, or I think that they should be of equal importance. Starting pitching was out of its mind for the majority of that streak. The bullpen is complete. You can't use them completely yet because Spire and Brash you still have to be careful with. But with what the starting pitching was giving them, they were never put in a bad position in that streak. And that just shows you how important that starting pitching is. It impacts everything. It gets you off to a good start. You get a little attitude from your starter if he's feeling it early. If they can go deeper in the game, you use less bullpen. Bullpen gets less tired. It gives you every opportunity when they are doing what they're doing. And then I do think the crazy thing was the home runs. And for it to happen at home, and for them now, at first it was just a week in the streak, and now it's over 10 days. They've hit the most home runs in baseball. Pretty crazy thing to see. Now, in Detroit, that's going to change a little bit. This home run, this is not a home run park. And so I think it'll be interesting to watch and see how they evolve there. But I think they played, for what they are right now and with the pieces that they have missing, about as good as you could have hoped they would when you started out and you put this group together.
4: Shannon, you mentioned Detroit not having a home run type of ballpark. Do you think this team is capable of evolving, and how do they do that on the road?
3: Yeah, well, you can't tailor your game to parks. You know, that's something that I kind of thought, is that something you can do? You all of a sudden start to play a little bit of small ball or things like that. Yeah, you can manage that way, but a hitter's not going to alter what he does when he goes to a different park. So that's why you just need to be well-rounded and do everything right. That's why you don't try to hit home runs. It's when everything is going right, the home runs happen. So, you know, in this game, you can be trying to emphasize thinking, you know, about maybe a little bit more up the middle and the other way. And I don't think they're thinking hitting home runs. I think that was a result of where they were at. But for me, I think we need to see, and we did see it within that stretch, more of this is where you're going to need to pass the baton games. And we saw them, you know, we saw games where that they won when they had, you know, innings where they were able to run 5, 6, 7, 8 hitters to the plate. And they might have only been hitting singles and sac flies and things like that, but that scored the runs. We also need to see them in that case, if it's not going to be the home run ball, score in multiple innings. We saw them do that better than we'd see them do it previous this season, also in that stretch. So I think you just have to, you know, lean on what you are and what you're supposed to be and your fundamentals when you go out there, and you've got a shot. So in other words, I'm just saying, play good baseball, you know, play good offense, do the things that you were doing.

0: at home, and hopefully, and probably a little bit more when it comes to runners in scoring position, and a little bit more when it comes to, getting the base runners on base. But I don't think we're in danger of that's all they think they can do right now is go out and hit home runs. I think that was just a byproduct of them doing a lot of other good things.
1: We talked yesterday, Bump and I, about some of the big decisions the Mariners would eventually have to make this season. That could be, next week to months from now, right? Like your backup catcher spot, what happens at third base and how you work in Donovan, outfielders, etc. What decision to you that the Mariners will inevitably have to make is the most fascinating?
0: Well, I think it is that whole mix. And it's funny because it's the more you think about it, they ideally, and the way they were built, was to move people around when Cole Emerson came up. And I think that they're going to probably have to do that, in which case I think that's maybe, a reason that you're going to be much more careful in bringing Donovan back. And I think we've talked about this a couple of times before, and I finally heard somebody else say it. It might have been Passan. This team needs to start thinking a little bit like the Dodgers. And it's obviously, they're not the Dodgers. They don't have the games behind them. They don't have the resources that the Dodgers have, but they do have surpluses in positions. And the Dodgers do this kind of thing all the time. And, they don't worry when a pitcher or a starter goes down and they usually have a few starters on the IL because they're building more for the second half. So they're very careful and very deliberate in how they bring people back. And the same thing can be said in the field. And I think that you are seeing that. And I think that you've seen that with, players that they've been very careful with and have been very prized. But right now you have the luxury. I was very encouraged to hear that Cal Raleigh's plan, the plan that they have for Cal Raleigh, it's not going to be two or three rehab games. It's going to be a couple at Everett, a week at Tacoma, and then reassess. So there's no rushing going on there. It's not just need to get a couple hacks and I'll be back up there. That, it doesn't sound like a lot, but a week is significant. And so I think that when it comes to Donovan, I think you want no questions. And I think that's going to take a lot to get him there, with the things that he's trying to do. He spoke of, he needs to do things differently, even in the batter's box right now to preserve the health of the core and that area that he had the surgery. And so for me, that's something that I don't think you just change overnight. And when you see that he is, out in the field and the way that he's going through the progression of some of the things that he's doing, it looks very deliberate and very careful to me. So if they are able to get him to a spot where they can move him around, then it's going to be a situation where they're going to have to kind of figure out what they do between the infield and now that right field platoon and how that works out and using the DH spot where they can. And somebody's going to have to sit, probably not all the time, but it's going to be rotated through. And somebody is going to probably, see a significant fewer at-bats. But I think we've mentioned this before, when they get to that point, their bench is going to be that much stronger. And at that point, I think that person's job becomes more being focused on being that bat off the bench, being the pinch hitter. And it's going to be whoever it is, somebody that's done some good things so far this year. So, just looking at that, it's going to be, I think, a constant juggling act. And, it's almost going to be like the piggyback of the infield outfield, I think. And, its communication is going to be huge in that. But when you look at it, you have the flexibility. Donovan can move around. Colt Emerson can move around. And then the outfielders obviously can move around a little bit too. JP is working on perhaps moving around. I mean, maybe we do see that given time. It's not something that's going to happen overnight. But it's going to be, I think, a challenge if you want all of these players to play and get a significant amount of at-bats.
2: Shannon, you mentioned a surplus of talent, which is always good. It allows you to make some moves if you need to make moves. Do you feel like there's something missing from this team as it stands right now?
0: Not if they're all healthy. I mean, everybody is going to say, you can always take more pitching. They're going to hold off on that. I do think, smaller areas, yes. If you're going for the postseason, another leverage in the arm in the bullpen would be huge. I would never turn that down. Never. Bullpens are huge to what they do. And you look at what's happened against left-handed pitching. And if they're at full force and healthy, I'm not sure what you do there. If they're not, if there's an opportunity to bring somebody in that can help there, then you look at that. But right now, they don't really have that. You know, assuming Cal is coming back, assuming Donovan is coming back, and we're trying to find places for everybody that is there to start with. So I think that's worth taking a look at. I think that would be very hard to find at the deadline. What shouldn't be very hard to find at the deadline is a good bullpen arm. So that is something that I would keep an eye for.
1: What kind of impact does the Aaron Judge injury have on the American League race?
0: Well, the Yankees with Judge and the Yankees without Judge statistically have been very different the last few years. So I think it's going to give those in the East a chance to catch up. I don't know that the Mariners, you know, I think it's too early to forecast where everything is going to end, but I think it's just going to make the American League that much more. Anybody could win it. You know, it weakens a top team. It gives hope to the teams in that division, and perhaps that impacts the trade deadline a little bit. We'll have to wait and see. But, you know, that's a tough blow for New York. They obviously need the MVP, and they got other players who do good things too. But, you know, he is their captain and very much the captain. And he's going to have to be focused on, you know, getting rest and healing that. And it's going to be frustrating too. Those are injuries that you don't know how long it is going to take. When they said it could be 4 to 6 weeks and then we assess, you know, that means he's out a while because it's going to take a time to build up from there. So I think it's a blow for the American League, and it's American League has been down this year, and now it's down even further, but that could open doors for others.
2: It's been fun to see the start that Julio has had to his season. And I keep reminding myself, Shannon, he's still a young man, though, right? He's been around the league with 4 or 5 seasons, but he's still young and still growing. Have you seen him grow when it comes to leadership, or does he pretty much have the same approach he's had over the past couple seasons?
0: I'm actually trying to dig into that right now, and it's not something you can go in one day and take a look. You have to look at the history, and then you have to talk to people, and you have to watch it day to day and what you see in that. And I do think that we are seeing a different kind of leadership. There are times when I know that he has talked to players. Some have been young, like telling Cole Young at the end of last season, "Hey, bro, we need you. You know, gonna need to, let's put some weight on. Let's you know, get through the season next year." And it's an encouragement, and it's also a great direction to point him in. And also, I think gives Cole the opportunity to really feel a part of it when Julio Rodriguez comes up to him after his first year and talks to him like that. I think that he has talked to teammates sometimes in different situations and games and things like that. But I think the overwhelming thing that he does is he brings kind of the swagger to this team. He brings the confidence. He carries himself with that. He brings a just undying belief that this is the group and they're going to do great things. And at times it feels silly. And then at other times you look at it and it's, well, somebody needs to stand up and say that. Somebody needs to have that belief. And if it's coming from Julio, how does that rub off on the rest of the clubhouse? You know, if they need it coming from him, that is a great place for it to come from. So I think that in large part, some of his leadership is vocal and one-on-one, but another huge part of his leadership, I think, is just that confidence and always, always carrying it.
1: What are we watching for, last one here in this series against the Tigers?
0: You guys hit on it earlier. It's can they adapt, you know, again, you don't try to do it, but how do they perform, assuming that they're not going to have the home runs that they had last week? And so that's a big one right there. You got the lefty today, and then they don't have a lot of lefties coming up after that. So that's going to give them an opportunity to kind of settle in with at least that side of the platoon. And then the guys on the other side will get a little bit more accustomed to, okay, now pretty much more one role, and that's coming off the bench. It's a long stretch, so bullpen usage is going to be important. The Tigers, I'm not sure what we're going to see. They started out very hot the first few weeks of the season. Derek Skubal went down, and then they've been one of the worst teams in baseball since then. But, of course, they're coming off a sweep of the Rays as they head into the Mariners series. So I'm really not sure what we will see there. I mean, they've had struggles at home as well. So perhaps the Mariners get them where they want them. So I think it's going to be an interesting series to see how this kind of, if the Tigers are starting to take off and how the Mariners translate what they did at home to the road.
1: She is Mariners insider Shannon Dreher. Make sure you're checking out seattlesports.com and the Seattle Sports app for the latest. Thanks, Shannon.
0: You got it, guys.
1: Have a good one. Let's get to headline rewrites.
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6: Headline number one, the Mariners begin a 10-game road trip with three against last-place Tigers. That series starts today. What's the real headline?
1: A sweep of the Tigers puts you closer to Derek Skubal in a Mariners uniform.
6: Ever think about that?
1: Ever think about that?
2: I have thought about it a lot, actually, the past couple of days.
1: Especially the last couple of hours.
2: What it would take to make that happen? Do you want a rental? Are you all in? I'm bad at poker. I can't keep a straight face. You know when I get something good.
6: You start giggling.
2: I'm just like, I just light up. I light up when I get a good hand.
1: You just wait until you guys see this.
2: I'm better at online poker. You just can't see me. But
6: that makes sense. Yeah.
2: this feels like a gamble. It would feel like a gamble. Not a gamble that you need to take, but a gamble that you could take. It's like walking into the casino and you said, man, I made like a couple grand last night off these tables. Like, all right, I'll throw 500 down on black. When you really shouldn't. You should just keep that money. That's what it feels like. So I have the money to do it, but I probably shouldn't. But if I hit, everyone's eating for free tonight. That's the way
1: you
2: I feel.
1: You just explained gambling addiction.
2: That's what it feels like with Skubal. It feels like you made some money. You can afford to lose some. But do you really want to do it?
1: Now, worth mentioning that since we're all talking about Derek Skubal, who will... feels like everyone assumes be available at the deadline. Adam Jude came out with his latest for the Seattle Times, looking at instead Byron Buxton being a target that the Mariners should acquire. And you, Bump, became kind of convinced.
2: Yeah, I'm intrigued.
1: Yeah, well, and a less to surrender.
2: And you have control for a couple years, too. Mm-hmm. And his Buxton's stance is very unique to me, too. Have you seen him in the box? It reminds me of a boxer from Mike Tyson Punch-Out. Forgot exactly who it was. If someone can make that correlation on Sex Lines, let me know. But Buxton stands reminds me of a character on Mike Tyson Punch Out.
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6: Headline number two, the Knicks look to go up 2-0 on the Spurs in tonight's game two of the NBA Finals. What's the real headline?
1: The Spurs need Wemby to be an absolute alien monster to win this one. Which, good news, he is.
2: Alien monster.
1: What do the Spurs actually need to do to get this one?
2: They need to, first, Wemby just needs to be a presence in the paint again. Like, there are times where he deters guys from shooting shots, but there are a couple rotations that I saw where he looked tired and he's not moving, and he should have at least 10 to 15 attempts from the paint when it comes to offensively. He needs to control that, man. It's his superpower. You're the longest, now the longest wingspan we've ever seen in this game. Use it on offense and on defense. And then you got to find a way to slow down Big Body Bronson. He is just a crafty little 6'2 guy.
1: I know that there's only been one game in the series. Did that game influence at all who you guys think will win, or a strong opinion on either of these teams? Or did you kind of know going into this, or feel going into this, like, I think the Knicks are going to get it done?
2: I claimed the Unks before the series. I think the Unks are going to get it done. But I think this goes... I think the Spurs win this one, and then after that, Knicks is rallying.
1: I was worried, at least in game one, with Jalen Brunson, everyone was left, and you're just like, oh.
6: Do you think Victor Wembanyama calls his teammate Julian Sparkling Winey instead of Julian Champagney? Crack myself up with that one. That's a good one. Because he's French?
1: Yeah, no, I got it.
6: Yeah.
1: Curtis is actually, like, dying laughing. I'm
2: surprised
1: he
2: got it out. This one was worse. He could barely get it out.
1: Yeah. Did you worry you wouldn't be able to land it?
6: I did.
1: Oh,
6: yep.
1: God.
6: Uh-huh.
1: Matt, can we go to the next one, please?
6: It's funny because French are awfully pretentious about champagne and sparkling wine.
1: And then wine.
6: And his name is Champagne-y.
1: Right.
6: Yeah.
1: Yeah.
6: Okay. Number three.
1: You won't even be able to get it out.
6: The Carolina Hurricanes won an instant classic last night against the Vegas Golden Knights. They had three third period goals and then had a game winner in overtime. They were down 2-0 heading into the third period. Stanley Cup Finals tied at one game apiece heading back to Vegas. What's the real headline?
1: It'll be interesting to see if a hurricane can touch down in a landlocked city. Curtis, would you like to explain that?
6: So there's no water around the state of Nevada.
1: Yeah.
6: Landlocked. Hurricanes, you need water.
1: Folks, this is how we got to number one.
6: You learn something new every day.
1: The whole show is just explaining jokes we've just made. And I think that that's how you know they're good, how they're really good jokes. So.
2: Yeah, those are the best ones.
1: Any thoughts on the Stanley Cup Finals, Bum? You're going to be glued on the Knicks.
2: I am, but it's been just intense, man. This whole NHL playoffs has been dope, man. I've seen teams score within 30 seconds and still lose by 5 goals. Mm-hmm. I've seen teams down and score shorthanded. Whatever type of situation you've asked for in this Stanley Cup playoffs, you've gotten it. It's just been fun to watch, man.
1: I have two things to get back to, both from the text line. One, getting back to the NBA Finals. John and Eugene says, doubting the Spurs again, huh, Bump? Spurs are winning this in six.
2: Okay. I think they can. Wow.
6: John and Eugene calling you out.
2: Calling you out.
1: I did say
2: I didn't think the Spurs would even make the playoffs this year because they were bottom three in the West last year.
6: Yeah, they've been bad for a while.
2: Yeah, so they are way ahead of schedule according to me. But I think they can win. I just think the grittiness of the Knicks is going to get it done.
1: A second thing to get back to, you mentioned that you're really bad at poker because you can't hide your hand. And then Curtis made a joke about you giggling at a poker table, which we all laughed at. You've been invited to someone's Friday poker game.
6: Oh, yeah. Oh, nice.
1: They said cigars and whiskey for the boys with a Z only. Boys only. Oh, boys only. No girls
6: boys
1: allowed.
6: With a Z?
1: No girls
6: allowed. Yeah, let's go.
1: Dang, I wish I could go.
2: Where is this place? You're going to say somewhere like Bainbridge Island or
1: somewhere you have somewhere to take a boat to.
2: It's going to be deep. Watch. If it's within Snohomish County, maybe King.
6: I bet there's going to be a lot of 82-0 getting played at that poker night.
1: There's going to be some 20-0 getting played.
6: Oh, man.
2: Yo, this is going to be a bar game for me. Me and my boys now. I'm going to get after it.
1: We've already had listeners text in and say the same thing, Bump, where they're like, hey, thanks, because I haven't been working for 40 minutes.
2: Right.
1: I've just been playing this. And I feel like the harder I try, the worse my team is.
2: The harder you try.
1: You know what I mean? I'm like, okay, this time I'm really going to get it. And
2: you
1: maybe
2: can try harder in this game.
1: Well, no, but I'm
2: you're
1: saying
2: at the
1: like
2: mercy
6: of the spin.
2: Yeah.
1: Then I guess I'll say I'm in a downward spiral where each of my last like four rosters have been worse, finished with a worse record than the one before.
2: Yeah. Curtis got an 82-0 the last 10 minutes.
6: I did, yeah.
1: I just did like 55.
2: Closest I've been is like 67 wins.
1: My best one was my first. I did 18-2 on the 20-0.
6: For the NFL one?
1: Yeah.
6: Not bad.
1: That one's also really fun, but it just takes longer. So you go all
6: offense.
1: 20
6: spins. I mean, you got to carve out some time for this.
2: Yeah.
6: The beauty of 82-0 is it's just five.
1: My challenge is for no one to do the spin again for a team or era. Just go
6: the ethical way.
1: The ethical, play a clean game. To play a clean game of 82-0 and still get 82-0. I think that's really difficult.
2: It's impressive.
1: I don't know. I don't think anyone's ever done it in human history. But we'll find out. 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
1: Another holdout. Baker Mayfield this time, taking a look around the NFL, has given the Buccaneers a deadline of training camp, end of July, to get a new deal done. He's currently playing on a one-year deal worth up to $27 million. Next year's quarterback franchise tag is around $50 million. NFL Network's Tom Pelissero says it's hard to figure out where a Mayfield contract really lands.
22: Where does he fall in the hierarchy of quarterback contracts? Should he be in the Daniel Jones category, which I think is like $44 million per year? Should he be closer to the Jalen Hurts, Trevor Lawrence type money, which is like low 50s? Should he, based upon how much the cap has exploded in the last 3 years, be closer to Dak Prescott at $60 million? That's a huge variance, Rich. The Bucs have to make decisions in terms of how they're setting up their cap, how they're paying other players on the team, some of the contracts that they are going to have coming up with young players, because Jason Light and his staff continue to draft really well on a year-in, year-out basis. The intent is there from all appearances with the Bucs to get something done with Baker Mayfield. But if you're talking about, hey, should he be bumped up to 40-something million or should he be closer to 60 million, that is a really wide berth, and they're going to have to figure out over the next 6 weeks or so if they can close that gap.
1: I love this type of conversation. And I know that, like, Bump, there might not be a ton of people that are like, I love Baker Mayfield discourse, but really this is about the middle class quarterback discourse. Mm-hmm. And it complicates a lot.
2: I think he needs to be in between. He needs to be where Danny Dimes is, honestly. $44 million, I think he's worth that. Goes Danny at 44. This is at per year. Mahomes at 45. Watson at 46, and it jumps up to Hurts at 51. He ain't touching what Prescott is getting, what Stafford is getting, what Love is getting, no. Lawrence, Burrow. No, he's that second to almost third tier quarterback in the league right now, I think.
1: Yes, and I wouldn't disagree with you, but I will say this. I can't do math quickly enough in my head. If you're Baker Mayfield, you're looking at this past season when 3,600 yards, you were hurt for a little bit of that time, and 26 touchdowns. And then the year prior, 4,500 yards, 41 touchdowns. The year before, also over 4,000 yards with 28 touchdowns. And then you're looking at Daniel Jones going, well, hang on just a minute. You're saying that I should be getting roughly what Daniel Jones is when Daniel Jones has 19-8. And two touchdowns, obviously hurt in 2023. So we'll go the year before that, 15. He's never had, Daniel Jones has had over 20 touchdowns once in his career, and it was his rookie season.
2: Yeah, that's why he should be getting around what he's getting, or a little more.
1: Baker Mayfield's a better quarterback than Daniel Jones.
2: He's a better quarterback.
1: I think his agent's going to say we should be getting.
2: But there's just the gap. There's 44 where he's getting. Is. And then there's 51 where Jalen's getting.
1: Yes.
2: Jalen's won a Super Bowl MVP.
1: Yes.
2: You can't touch that.
1: No, I totally agree with you. God, that's fascinating, because he's, to me, has done more than Daniel Jones.
2: Oh, yeah.
1: He was leading the league in touchdowns last year, I think. Certainly at interceptions. I don't know. I don't know what they do. And these are the teams.
2: They pay him. They'll give him 45, 46. Yeah.
1: Would you?
2: Yeah. He's earned that. Like, well, be honest, Sam Darnold should be getting about 40 at this point.
1: Yeah.
2: He's getting 33.
1: I guess you are in a division where, now, if, let's say the Bucs were in the NFC West, I'd be like, I mean, you're not going to win your division, but the NFC South's up for grabs. People are really high on the Saints.
2: Are they?
1: Yeah. Conversation for another day. Max Crosby is back amongst his Raiders teammates for the first time since he was nearly traded, kind of traded and then untraded to the Ravens. He said all of that is in the rearview mirror.
23: You know, I don't really want to talk about that, to be honest. It's water under the bridge. It's a long time ago. A lot of things I learned, you know, about what's going on and just, you know, what this league can bring. A lot of adversity, a lot of different things. You can't really anticipate a lot. But ultimately, you know, I've been through a lot of my life. It's nothing to me. it is what it is. You know, I'm here and I want to be here and I'm excited to be here. And I got a lot of work to do, but yeah, you know, it's water under the bridge.
1: If you were Max Crosby, would you feel a way?
2: No.
1: I don't think I would.
2: I think I'd be over by now. I think initially I would feel some type of way, and you have your conversations. But a guy like Max Crosby, he has to understand now, it's just business now. It ain't even personal. It is not personal. It's just business. You're still getting paid. Doesn't mean we don't love you or like you. It just meant we had an opportunity to make our team better. Didn't work out. Be mad for a couple weeks. You got to get back to work. You're still going to get paid. You're back with your boys. That's what makes it better, is getting back into the locker room and dealing with the boys. Forget the suits upstairs. You've been mad at them all year, mm-hmm. but you play for the guys you suit up with.
1: I also think it's like, it is a bit different when you were traded. They traded you to a team that was in win now mode. That was going to be better. And it's almost like you're disappointed the trade didn't get completed versus, yeah. you know what I mean? Like, we're going to win a Super Bowl, but we needed to trade you away. Like, you know who's probably bothered? Both linebackers that Seattle moved on from. One via trade and one just, you know, moving on from.
2: Yeah.
1: Because it's like, well, you thought we weren't good enough to fit with your system.
2: Mm-hmm.
1: But the Raiders are just like, the timing isn't right.
2: Yeah.
1: You're too good for where we are right now.
2: We need more.
1: Yeah.
2: We have a young quarterback. And I think if he looks at it through that lens, and he's like, okay, I understand. The same way Matthew Stafford was like, look, I understand why they drafted Ty Simpson. I'm not young anymore. You know, you have to look at the business side of things. And if he did that, he should be in a good place.
1: You know how to open the show, we were talking about the Seahawks being disrespected. And you said, you know what? If it were me, I wouldn't even be listening.
2: Yeah.
1: I wouldn't even care. If you care about this, Rams hype has officially gotten out of hand. Ron Armstead was a guest on the Rich Eisen show, and he said the Rams will go undefeated.
0: The Rams just got the piece that makes them go undefeated.
2: Mm.
0: All health is the only concern, the durability of these guys. But if healthy, this roster is healthy, I see no reason why they don't go undefeated. Challenge the 1972 Miami Dolphins as being the only team to do so and get the championship.
1: Will we see the first 20-0 NFL team?
2: Teron, you've been around this game too long, though. You know how this goes. This is how you get your name out there, though. Is he still playing? He retired.
6: He retired last year.
2: Okay, this is how you do it. Kudos to you, though, Teron. You've been in the league for 12 years. Your opinion is going to be respected. You play on the offensive line so you understand what the D-line, the capabilities with the Rams. This is how you get your name out there, though. I don't even think he believes this. I think he says, you know what? Shock value, shock factor. I'm going out there. I'm going to say something. Mm. And he says, you know, barring injury, guys are going to get hurt. Starters will get hurt on both sides of the football for the Rams. That's just how it is. Someone's going to miss a game or two. I don't ever see a team going undefeated again in the NFL. It is too dang hard to do it. No disrespect to the 70s when it was going down then. Free agency wasn't a thing. It was just a different game. Guys are too good to move around too much for any team to go undefeated.
1: Totally agree. I think every single year we're going to get the Adam Schefter tweet going, and the Dolphins just popped the champagne bottle to celebrate the last undefeated team lose. Like, we're going to get that every single year.
2: Those are going to pass away and be the only team undefeated.
1: Is it going to be in week 8 or is it going to be later? I don't know. I totally agree with you. I do, though, Bump, think there are a lot of people that are fully convinced, like, look, it won't be a perfect season, but the Rams are getting to and winning the Super Bowl. They are so much better than everyone else.
2: I know a lot of people that think that way.
1: Yeah.
2: And the Rams have deserved that. They deserved it because they have great coaching, they have good players, and they just got the defensive player of the year. They deserve all the hype they're getting. They can still get got.
1: Last one here, an update on the Bears stadium relocation. The Bears announced they have voted to move forward with a stadium development plan in nearby Hammond, Indiana. This whole thing is a little weird. I'll say one thing. Hammond, Indiana is not far, right? Did we look it up? Like, not super far,
6: like,
1: from the old
6: minutes,
1: stadium?
6: Yeah,
1: yeah, it's like going from Seattle to, not even Tacoma, to
6: Life.
1: Yeah. Past
6: Auburn.
1: SeaTac Airport, maybe a little further than that.
2: I get it because, look, when I was growing up, the Lakers played in Inglewood. It's still L.A. County, but it ain't L.A.
1: Mm-hmm.
2: Dallas would play in Arlington. Right? I mean, this happens. It's just the state line that kind of throws me off a bit.
1: Yes.
2: You know, you're not.
1: Understandably.
2: It's the state line. Throws me off. But
6: city
2: whatever
6: only
2: financially
6: has,
1: you're simply
2: works
1: not
2: for them,
1: in Chicago.
2: You're not.
6: the city itself has 77,000 residents. I bet the stadium itself is going to have like 75,000
1: yeah.
6: people.
1: Yes.
6: You'll double that city's population on game day.
1: I saw someone tweet, God, I forget who it was. Maybe it was one of the Pardon My Take guys. I saw someone tweet that basically the Bears bluffed themselves into this situation. Like, in trying to get funding for a new stadium, they were like, I swear to God, we'll do it.
2: No, this reminds me of.
6: Do it then.
1: Exactly. And they were like, no, I'll really do it.
2: I was in college. Right. I was in college. We went and partied in Idaho. Mm-hmm. Police tried to pull us over. I wasn't driving. The Idaho police tried to pull us over. And as soon as we crossed state lines, I had to peel back. And we just kept pushing.
1: Oh, my God. That's like an action movie.
2: I mean, we weren't speeding. We were yeah. like, all right, let's do the speed limit. But if he follows us across these state lines,
1: how
2: then we'll pull
1: long
2: over.
1: Was he trailing you?
2: For like 2 minutes.
1: So you were in a police chase for 2 minutes.
2: It was a police, more like an escort.
1: It was a police chase. Where were they escorting you? To jail?
2: Back to state lines.
6: Go on, get.
1: What we're watching the Mariners upcoming series against the Tigers next.
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1: A very interesting conversation about Russell Wilson coming up in less than 15 minutes. Right now, though, let's talk about the Mariners-Tigers series. Mariners open up the first of a three-city road trip here in Detroit. Today's lineup is out. Crawford, Rodriguez, Rosarena, Naylor, Ref Snyder, batting fifth, your DH. Garver, your catcher, Young, Robles, Emerson, Brian Wu on the mound. First pitch is coming your way at 3:40 p.m. Pregame show at 2:30 p.m. Want to see, need to see. We all know how it works. Something you kind of would, it would be nice. It'd be a cherry on top to see in this series. We're talking about things that are a little less likely. Maybe things where it's like a, you know, a beggars can't be choosers. You'd be like, yeah, you can't have that too. Things you just kind of want to see. And then what you desperately need to see in order to feel better about the Mariners World Series chances. Bump, want to see, need to see for this series against the Tigers.
2: Want to see.
1: There's a lot of choices. Going first is stressful.
2: There is. There is. But you know what? It's all right. I like stress. Sometimes stress is good.
1: You mean
2: I
1: the
2: want to see Castillo have his start and just ball out. Right? He did his thing during the piggyback. Got himself out of a jam one time, looked good another time, had a tantrum, relaxed. lots of emotions. It's like dealing with a 3-year old. A 3-year old's within 10 minutes, they will feel every emotion the human body can imagine or feel. It's just the way it is.
1: It's just a scramble.
2: I feel like that's what Castillo went through. Cause you ever do something and it's like, I know when people like really mess up and they go to court and they do some objective stuff, they're like, that's not me. When it really, that is you. You did that. But sometimes you do something out of character, right? It's like, yeah, what was I doing? I guarantee you Castillo looked at that film of him throwing his jacket around. It was like, that's not me. What am I doing? So I want to see Castillo. I need to see. Is it need or want?
1: Need.
2: Need. I need to see Castillo look like The Rock.
1: Oh, that's what you need to see. Sorry. Yeah. Okay, so now you just do want. Something that you're like,
2: want.
1: I want to see. This would be nice. I don't need it, but I'd like it.
2: I want to see Cole Emerson go ham. I want to see him just keep.
1: Just go crazy?
2: Ride the wave, man. I want to see him have like two bombs, two stolen bases, a play at third base, just swag it out like I'm here.
1: Yeah.
2: Have that moment.
1: I'm here. Curtis, what about you? Want to see, need to see?
6: Want to see. I want to see Josh Naylor start to get the power back going. Only 11 extra base hits for him this season. 6 home runs, 5 doubles. Last year, he was a guy that had a really good slugging percentage while he was here. So I want to see him get some extra bases with his swings coming up on the road trip. I need to see more series victories. Just keep this momentum going. You've got two teams that are not really good right now, especially the Tigers, who are only a half game up or one game up on the Angels for worst record in the American League. The Orioles have scuffled a lot this year. That's the team you play next. So win 2 of 3 at least against the Tigers. Win 3 of 4 at least against the Orioles. Set yourself up nicely so that a series against the Nationals, who have been competitive this year. Now, the Nationals are back below 500 right now, but 31-32, they're only 2 games worse than the Mariners right now. So I think set yourself up nicely here so that you're not having to kind of salvage a road trip against the Nationals.
1: From the text line, they also, like Bump, wanted to see, Bump chose need, but they want to see Castillo be the rock. They said they need to see the Mariners hit left-handed pitching, something they absolutely like need to see. Do they face, oh yeah, tonight, Rommer Valdez. I just read the lineup. Yes. I'm going to halfway steal that one because I was looking at the latter half of the lineup. So I want to see the Mariners string together hits. It does not every inning. I'm not saying small ball. I'm saying I want to see one inning, maybe two, where they just string together some hits and drive in runs that way. I love the home runs. I'm okay with that being your formula. It's today's MLB. It is what it is. Mm-hmm. But I need to see an inning. What was the game? They ended up losing it. Was it against Kansas City where they strung together all those hits late? It was recent, so not Kansas City.
6: Yeah, it was in that ninth inning. They were down 8-3.
1: Yes, thank you.
6: And then scored 3 runs on like 4 hits.
1: I want to see that. I want to see that kind of production. Just it could be spontaneously random 4th inning, but just stringing together hits to drive in runs and then that coming with a victory rather than a loss. But like, it was so encouraging to see. You were like, where was this? What I need to see, like this listener, is hitting left-handed pitching.
2: Mm-hmm.
1: They got there. I mean, in the Padres, they got there for not the Padres. Excuse me. Oh my God, who flipped their starters? I'm totally blanking.
6: Was it the
1: great radio?
2: It's Padres or the White Sox? Kansas City.
6: Oh, it was the
1: White Sox. White Sox.
6: Was it? Yeah, it might have been the White Sox.
1: The series in which the club switched their probable pitchers so that the Mariners would be facing 2 lefties to take advantage of that.
2: Yeah.
1: And they did. So I want to give them credit for that. Like, we have seen that sometimes, but I really want to see it in this one. So beginning with Ref Snyder in that 5th spot, someone between Ref Snyder ideally, but just going down that lineup, I want to see something.
2: You want to see some.
1: I want to see something. It's just, you don't want to be predictable with that. You don't want to have another series where literally they swap around the starters and we're just going to have you face a lefty and take care of that problem.
2: What's funny is that after Ressner, like, I feel confident.
1: See, I started saying it and then did you hear me just kind of like peter off?
2: Because Mitch has been getting on base. I know his average ain't crazy. Young's liable to get hot. Robles has been decent. Emerson has been better than expected. Ref Snyder is the only one in that lineup that gives me serious pause.
1: Yeah.
2: Him and Mitch, even though Mitch is so up and down.
1: Yeah. I have to correct myself. The A's. Thank you, 253. I knew it was recent.
6: Those pesky A's. The Mariners swept them.
1: So. Yeah. I knew it was a series they won, and they swept them in part because the righty bats got the job done.
2: Mm-hmm.
6: Yeah. It was Gage Jump, which still not sure that's a real name. Jeffrey around. Springs.
1: Yeah. Yeah. Mariners really sprung on him.
2: Hmm.
1: Okay, Curtis, you didn't support me when I said
6: and they jumped Gage.
1: It's not. Yeah. It's it was noted by me that my best friend Bump laughed at my joke or acknowledged it. It was just a strong
2: It was a head nod too, though.
1: A little quiet from the control room. A little quiet. Coming up next, I think we're all having the wrong conversation about Russell Wilson.
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7: The Mariners start a three-city road trip tonight in Detroit with a 3:40 p.m. first pitch against the Tigers. It's Brian Wu against Framber Valdez. 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

0: Is he a Hall of Fame quarterback? Is he not a Hall of Fame quarterback? I have watched so many programs, whether it's Get Up, First Take, whatever, talking about it. It's just how this type of conversation works. But what I realized, Bump, is I think that there's actually a much more interesting conversation to be had, maybe especially for Seattle fans. I don't know if people outside of Seattle are going to be as fascinated by this one, but I think that there is a question to be asked about Russell Wilson that I don't know the answer to. And I know that, you know, with sports radio, like, the whole thing is have an opinion, but I want to ask it to see what you think, to see what listeners think, because I just found myself stumped last night when I was writing about this. So to reiterate, the Hall of Fame take against Russell Wilson is he won with the Legion of Boom. And I think that's probably right.
1: He did.
0: He did. I mean, that was the best defense. They allowed 14 points a game. Can you get more than 14 points as an offense, as a quarterback? The question of, like, could other quarterbacks besides Russ have won with that team? Yeah. Yeah, mm-hmm. I think so. However, the conversation then becomes, and he was bad without them, to which you and I both hit the pause button. And we said, well, hang on a minute. We're ignoring a pretty notable chunk of time here, because there is a 4-season stretch. It's not like he was
1: 17 to 20.
0: Exactly. It's not like he was bad before, when Russell Wilson, you noted this, led all quarterbacks in passing touchdowns. Everyone. Matthew Stafford, Patrick Mahomes, Aaron Rodgers, Tom Brady. He also clearly had more rushing attempts and rushing yards than them. And that 4-year stretch to begin his career with a Super Bowl visit and the Legion of Boom, Seattle had 46 wins. During the 4-year stretch we were talking about yesterday, 42 wins. Seattle was still successful on paper. So, Bump, my question for us to talk about today is not just, is Russell Wilson a Hall of Fame quarterback, period, but it's, if the best of Russell Wilson was 2007 to 2020, and we all think it was, why didn't Seattle win more? Why didn't they get to a Super Bowl?
1: Defense. Boom, boom. Defense. You need a defense. And there was a year where he was your leading rusher. Mm-hmm. He can't do everything. He's not Lamar Jackson. Now, if Lamar Jackson throws for 3,500, 4,000, and rushes 4,000 yards, you say, okay, that makes sense. He's that guy. He don't have to do that anymore. He has Derrick Henry. But it was several things. It was defense. It was special teams. And it was, he would turn the ball over at the worst time, too. Every now and then, you have a game where he turns the ball over. But then you also have to take into account, it's not an excuse, it's real. He felt like he had to do everything. Like, he had to, because the run support wasn't there like it could be. And now, when Chris Carson came around and things started to change a little bit, but it's mainly because of the defense, which automatically supports what people say when we talk about Russell Wilson and winning with a defense. Sam Darnold had a very, very good defense, right? Had a good offense, doesn't win without that defense. The year before, when the year before was it Philly?
0: Mm-hmm.
1: Philly had a good defense. Year before that, Kansas City had a good defense. It's every quarterback needs something to lean on, because there are going to be days, games, series, drives, whatever, where they just don't have it. And you need someone to pick you up.
0: I totally agree. I think we conflate Russell Wilson won a Super Bowl on the backs of the best modern defense with Russell Wilson can't win a Super Bowl by himself. No quarterback can. Like, that doesn't have to be. You can hold. The latter doesn't have to prove anything about mm-hmm. Russell Wilson. Like, could other quarterbacks have won with the Legion of Boom? Yes. Did Russell Wilson not get back to the Super Bowl because he didn't have the best defense in football? I think it's because he didn't have a top 10 defense. Yeah. And here's what I find fascinating, Bump. What? Okay, so there are things that I will point to with the Seahawks. They had some bad draft classes where they missed a lot. And I feel okay saying that, because they've since been so good there that I'm like, just brush it off, guys. Just don't take it personally. But they did have some bad draft classes where their first picks in those drafts just didn't really amount to as much. I think that's a big part of it, because Russell Wilson was getting a ton of money. In 2019, he was the highest paid quarterback. I wonder if how much of this is Russ, where even at his best, he still had a role in it, and how much of it is Seattle? Because I think there is a Russ factor here, but I don't know what it is. But you know those, like, secret conversations that players will talk about with each other,
1: mm-hmm.
0: where, like, you'll have players that maybe don't like Russ, and they'll be like, no, you guys just don't get it, because

0: is what you don't see. And they aren't talking about him being annoying or cringy. They're talking about him being limited with certain things on the field.
1: Yeah.
0: That's what I wonder.
1: Every quarterback has its limitations or their limitations. And I think with Russell, it was short across the middle. Like, imagine Russell in this offense or the Kubiak offense of last year. He's going to be under center more, back to the defense. How many times we see Jason running butt naked across the middle? Like, that's what the run game does. The wide zone, the play action, it gets the defense flowing. Then you have to flip your hips, set up, and fire one down the middle. That's something that he just wasn't comfortable doing. Honestly, you know what I think? Mm. I think Russell Wilson in a grub offense, he'd be better. Because in the grub offense, it was downfield. Yeah, it was downfield. I'm not saying they would win.
0: No, but like that would have been a better fit than that, grub here with.
1: Yeah. Russell in that offense, I think, would be better because everything is downfield and straight to the point. And straight to the point, meaning that there's less shifts and motions and all that stuff. With grub, it was line them up 2x2, 3x1, tight here, down the field, boom. It's like some college type stuff. So I think in that offense, he would put some numbers too.
0: Okay, hear me out, and I'm not defending myself. Was there some merit to the Let Russ Cook movement then? Because that's what they were calling
1: it. He was cooking. He was literally cooking. With Giants, 4 touchdowns, 5 touchdowns here, he was cooking. Now, we know that at some point, you got to take the pan off the stove. The food is done. You know what I'm saying? Like, there's no reason to cook it. It's burning. At some point, it started burning, and it's like, okay, because you know what? Just like we say with Colt Emerson, how the league is going to adjust to him, the league adjusts to Russ. You have great defensive coordinators out there who understand, well, let's take this away and force him to go here. Therefore, you're done cooking.
0: I think the Russell Wilson conversation is simplified in a way that makes it not as fun and not as interesting. It is really boring to say Russell Wilson, I've already said this, only got there because of this. In talking about it right now, Bump, with kind of like, well, what if you think Russ would have been better with Grubb, I'm like, what if all these things were just kind of like passing ships in the night, where it's like the best of Russell Wilson kind of grew into a quarterback that just didn't work with what Carroll did, which kind of supports Russell Wilson's argument about wanting out. However, if Russ wanted more support and wanted all these things, well, now you're the top paid quarterback in football, or now you're getting paid a ton of money and this team isn't hitting on as many draft picks. So that makes it a little complicated to add. It's like the whole thing is not even a metaphor. It's a perfect capture of how really good teams can still not win a Super Bowl.
1: Mm-hmm.
0: And you can have all the pieces on paper, even though they struggled with the offensive line. Not everything was perfect, but like.
1: That was another thing too. He was one of the most sacked quarterbacks in the game. A lot of it, or some of it, was because he held the football forever too.
0: Yeah.
1: But he was also sacked a lot.
0: I don't know. I find it really interesting I think there was real limitations that Russ put on the offense that we just didn't see at the time. I also think that Russ didn't have the pieces around him, and that version of Russ was good.
1: Mm-hmm.
0: Even if people didn't like him. But yeah, did he kind of sink it for himself? Is there something Russ could have done differently? And we're talking 2017 to 2020 Russ, the best version of Russ. Is there something he could have done differently?
1: Relationships and be more willing to adapt his game. I think that if he were more willing to adapt his game, remember when Drew Brees had shoulder issues, right? And then as he got older, what did he do? Drew Brees was a check down champion of the world.
0: Mm-hmm.
1: I'm going to take a couple of shots, but I'm going to let my speed open up the gap between the second and third level, and I'm going to take what the defense has given me. Russell wanted to push the ball down the field. He wanted to be the big play guy, which is cool. You want your quarterback to want to do that. But every now and then, be okay with the check down Charlie. Check down Charlie is very safe and can make a lot of money in this league for a long time. Peyton Manning did not have the strongest arm in the game. Granted, he was like 6'7", as you can see over the line. But, man, he just dink and dunk. Let your athletes do the work for you. When I coach my quarterbacks, I'm like, look, you throw a 5-yard hitch and he takes it 85, that's 85 yards for you, dog. Like, you get those yards too. So I think that was the thing, is it felt like Russ's ego got in the way of his evolution as becoming a veteran quarterback. And if you're not able to do that, adjust your game to what you're capable of doing physically, the league will get rid of you so quick.
0: From the 206, Aaron Rodgers only won one Super Bowl.
1: Facts. But come on now, it's Aaron Rodgers, man.
0: That was my reaction too.
1: Aaron Rodgers.
0: Here's the thing. I actually think it's a fitting conversation because these two, even though Rodgers is a bit older, these two were kind of neck and neck with contracts, going back and forth. At one point, I forget who got theirs first, but I think it was like upper 30s per. And at the time, that was the highest, which is crazy. Mm-hmm. At the time, that was the highest paid quarterback contract in the NFL. I don't remember which one was which. If Rodgers broke, set the market right after Russ or vice versa. Either way, I think that because those two were considered pretty great at the same time, it was seen as like, well, what if you give Russ some of the freedom Rodgers has? But I see them as fundamentally different quarterbacks.
1: But you got to earn that trust too.
0: Yes.
1: And I don't know what Russ was like in the meeting rooms and on the whiteboard film and all that stuff. I don't know. But if he were capable, you would assume that he'd have that. And Aaron Rodgers has like dang near 20,000 more.
0: He's a four-time MVP who is a much more efficient passer.
1: Yeah.
0: This guy is regularly touchdown to interception ratio leading the league.
1: Mm-hmm. Yeah.
0: I think that they're different passers.
1: They are. Aaron Rodgers is a pocket passer with the ability to get outside, or did he used to have the ability to get outside. Russ did most of his work outside that pocket.
0: Yeah. Oh, this person said, my point was agreeing that good teams don't win. Maybe just being good or whatever, but that even, I get what they're saying, that even the very best quarterback only has one Super Bowl, or a very good quarterback only has one Super Bowl. Exactly. Because you just have to have other pieces go right around you. I guess what I'm saying is I think Russ is getting blamed for things that aren't his fault and then not getting talked about for things that are his fault.
1: The top five quarterbacks when it comes to passing yards.
0: Okay.
1: Tom Brady.
0: Yep.
1: Go. Six of them things. Or seven. Seven. Drew Brees. One. Manning. Two. Favre. One. Rodgers. One. Number six. Stafford. One. It's just hard to win Super Bowls.
0: Yeah.
1: Unless you're Pat Mahomes, Tom Brady, Terry Bradshaw, and Joe Montana.
0: Handful of guys ever.
1: Troy Aikman, too. Three of them things.
0: Like, yeah.
1: It's just hard to do.
0: And if we want to talk about Troy Aikman's numbers, we can. But we're not having that conversation. Russell
1: Wilson's numbers take a deuce on Troy Aikman's numbers.
0: Well, this is the interesting thing, is Russell Wilson's numbers are also better than these other borderline quarterbacks we talk about. Like, if you look at, now this is not by every single metric. Phillip Rivers would, for instance, be leading in passing yards here. But if you look at quarterback rating, which tries to encapsulate a couple different things, or passer rating, excuse me, mm-hmm. He's higher than Eli Manning, Phillip Rivers, and Matt Ryan. He's in that weird in-between spot. Mm-hmm. I don't disagree that he's a borderline candidate. And you asked the other day, like, would you lose sleep if he wasn't inducted? And I was like, no. Like, it wouldn't feel like an injustice to me. What does make me frustrated is the take of he somehow was bad without the Legion of Boom when he was at his best without them. But Seattle didn't win a Super Bowl, and I think there are a lot of really complicated reasons why, and some of it is Russ, and I think that's really interesting.
1: Eli Manning got two of them things, you know?
0: And he's going to be in the Hall eventually.
1: He will. His name is Manning, and he has two, and he beat Tom Brady twice. He beat the GOAT twice. Dan Marino doesn't have one, but he has a whole bunch of yards. You mentioned Phillip doesn't have one. How many does Ben have, one or two?
0: Ben Roethlisberger? Yeah. Two, right?
1: I think he has two, right?
0: Two.
1: One with Tomlin, one with, he's got two.
0: This is another point, and last one before we get to four down territory. This person said, nobody loves Russ as much as Russ loves Russ. And I think that while it has nothing to do with stats bump, the persona of Russell Wilson is part of the conversation.
1: Mm-hmm.
0: Not a lot of people stan Russell Wilson or love Russell Wilson. Former teammates aren't in his corner talking about how he's being disrespected. And I think that does sway people's opinion.
1: Yeah.
0: So.
1: It's Russell is a complicated conversation. It's because he accomplished so much. He overachieved. But he did it in a way that rubbed people the wrong way at times. It did. But it's not like he's a criminal. Or he's like a con artist. Like he's a bad businessman or something like that. It was just the way he handled relationships, I felt like people, and we've said it 1,000 times in the show, it didn't feel authentic. I know, Stacey, some corny dudes corny to the core, and that is just who they are. Corny. Like this person says, he didn't get respect from teammates because he wasn't black enough, right? And what does that even mean? And I think that because of what blackness is projected in TV and in music and stuff, it's like if a black dude does not act this certain way, then he don't care about his culture or anything like that. Whereas you are simply a product of your environment. If Russell Wilson grew up in the hood, he'd be a bit different. He didn't grow up in the hood. If he had the stigma of only having one parent, he'd be different. He didn't. He had both parents. So I think stuff like that is held against Russ because you see him and you're like, okay, he's supposed to be a certain way. He's supposed to be however his parents raised him, wherever he grew up. That's what he's supposed to be. As long as you don't turn your back on your people, you're good. And I don't think he's done that. I just think that the presentation is not what people expect out of someone that looks like him.
0: There are a lot of fascinating conversations to have with Russell. You don't even have to like him, but there are a lot of really interesting topics. Mm-hmm. It's not like he wins every argument. It's not like he comes out the winner. And you know, when you're talking about why didn't they get to a Super Bowl, I think there are a lot of people, probably some former players, who would be like, yeah, I'll tell you why.
1: Yeah.
0: Because he wasn't good enough. But it's just fascinating. So I think that's a cooler conversation, and I'll end it there. Let's get to Four Down Territory.
2: This is Four Down Territory, going inside the game with former Seahawks and Coug wide receiver Michael Bumpus.
0: First down, Bump. Who's a team that may not be getting enough attention in the AFC?
1: The Broncos, man. I think the Broncos are going to be a thrill again. Last year, they had one of the best defenses in the game. And I was reading something, and Sean Payton was like, I think Waddle's really picking up the offense. I go, dang, they do got Waddle over there. Downfield threat, speedster, had 9, 10, and 6 touchdowns last year. They still have Cortland Sutton over there, 1,007. Still got Troy Franklin out of Oregon, 709 and 6 touchdowns. And then they added a tight end in Ingram. And let's not forget, they picked up Jonah Coleman. I think Jonah Coleman could quietly be maybe the third best rookie running back in the game, depending on how many carries he gets, because he's sharing with Dobbins and Harvey, and both of them were good backs last year. They have a good team over there. They have the 15th hardest schedule. They do have to play the NFC West, and they're 13th on ESPN's early power rankings. This is a team that I think if Bo Nix does not get hurt, they're probably in the Super Bowl.
0: Second down. Seattle still would have won that Super Bowl, right?
1: Yeah.
0: I think so, too. Who will have an opportunity to make themselves a lot of money this year?
1: Gibbs, running back out of Detroit. Dan Campbell says he's going to be our... Why can't I remember how to say this word? Bell cow.
0: You said it
1: I always want to say cowbell.
0: Yes.
1: More cowbell. Bell cow. He has an opportunity, and his contract is coming up. He could be one of the few running backs to get like $20+ million a year. I think he'd be worth it. Over 1,200 yards rushing last year, over 600 yards receiving. He does just about everything. He will have Pacheco over there sharing time with him. I think his better days are over. He's just going to be a backup running back. But Gibbs is, you know how we were talking about with the Spurs against the Thunders, like it's bigger than you, Spurs. Gibbs is bigger than you. Like, you got to ball out so the next best running back coming up can get his money, because we know how important you guys are to the league and for a team. I mean, that's why K-9 got his money. And people say, oh, he was overpaid. Like, no, you see what a good run game does for an offense, what it does even for a defense, slowing the game down, taking time off the clock. So I think Gibbs has an opportunity here. And I think he'll do it. If he stays healthy, he's a top three running back in the game. He'll get her done.
0: What do you think? You have the Bears winning the NFC North this year?
1: Nah, the Bears, yes, I got the Bears.
0: Where's Detroit finish?
1: Detroit what? I think Detroit finishes, this is the toughest,
0: I know.
1: I think toughest,
0: hard
1: one
0: to
1: of the
0: predict.
1: Toughest. I'm going to say Detroit finishes third, but still gets to the playoffs.
0: Packers and then Detroit.
1: Yeah.
0: I think they might win it. No, I said
1: really?
0: Bears yesterday. No, I agreed with you, but I think it's between them and Chicago, the Indiana Bears.
1: Mm-hmm.
0: Third down. Anything stand out from our conversation with Drake Thomas?
1: Yeah, he talked about how he needs to get better with open field tackling. And I don't think people understand how hard that is. You are at the mercy of the ball carrier. Like, your best bet is to make contact. Now, obviously, you want to tackle him, but make contact and have everyone rally to the football so you can get him down. I told a story about my first and only open field tackle in college football. In high school, it was different. I was just better than everybody. You get to college, these are some grown men. It was a fake kick a fake punt against Auburn. First off, Auburn, you're already whooping our butt. Y'all didn't need to do that. Y'all did not need to do that.
0: That was excessive.
1: It was like, come on now.
0: Do you remember what the score was?
1: We were down by at least three scores at
0: and
1: the time.
0: And they did a fake punt?
1: Y'all need to be doing this,
0: That's
1: man.
0: Rude.
1: It's Thursday Night Football on ESPN.
0: But the SEC trash.
1: You know, trying to just embarrass us, right? But
0: they said, we need to practice a few things.
1: Exactly.
0: That's what
1: we were
0: did.
1: That team. You try something. Let's try this.
0: Let's try this out.
1: So they do a fake punt. The tight end, Will Aaron, who I played with the Seahawks, he gets it, and he is downhill. There's no wiggle to this man. I know he is not going to try to juke me or nothing. He's getting downhill. So I took the proper angle, forced him to the sideline, and just threw my body at his legs. And the way I threw my body, I hit him, my body spun around. It's like, you can tell I ain't been in the tackling practice drill, okay? I spun around, made the tackle, and when Drake was talking about open field tackling, I had flashbacks, just trauma, just... I have like 40 yards.
0: You're seeing yourself spinning around.
1: I got 40 yards of this guy running straight at me. And yeah, so I think Drake Thomas, man, I think I'm excited for him this year. He's coming in as a starter. He says the mental is the same, so he has a chip on his shoulder, but it has to be like satisfying or gratifying.
0: We're bringing it back.
1: Bring it back.
0: Gratified.
1: Coming into this season and knowing that you're going to be the guy.
0: Fourth down. You owe someone an apology. What happened?
1: Dude, I got old quick, man. Like, I feel good. Like, I work out every day. I eat okay.
0: Remember
1: I
0: that one time?
1: Perfect.
0: The person at VMAC told you good luck before training camp? So
1: yeah.
0: You still look
1: yeah,
0: young.
1: Yeah, hopped out the truck. Yeah. I was like, hey, good luck. Hope you make the team. I'm like, you see these grades, bro.
0: It's just, but thank you.
1: I'm actually a coach. But no, I owe Brock an apology, man, because technology got me. This whole time, apparently, my ex feed has been private all this time. I could have 100 million followers right now.
0: So you didn't see the lock
1: okay.
0: next to your
1: I don't
0: name?
1: Pay attention to that. I just hop on the feed and be like, oh, let's go. Let's see what Stacey's doing with her 50,000 followers. You know, I'm trying to chase Stacey. So help me get to Stacey's level, okay? She's got 100 million and 5 followers.
0: That's not true.
1: I need 106 by next weekend.
0: What if everyone just unfollows me and follows you?
1: Be a bad idea. Don't do that.
0: I actually don't think that's your oldest moment.
1: It's one of them.
0: It's top five because we were all talking on air about how Brock doesn't follow you and then had to learn in real time with a text from Brock that he has indeed requested to follow you. Uh-huh. So it was being wrong that adds to the oldness.
1: Yeah.
0: But
1: I thought Brock just wasn't following me. I go, dang, Brock, like we just spent a week together in the Super Bowl. We bonded. I've known you for like 10 years now.
0: What's the oldest thing you've done recently?
1: Oldest thing I've done.
0: Where you were like, dang. Like, after you did it, you had to kind of...
1: You know, it was... I was working out, and my back was hurting. And I sat down and put my sock on, and the first swipe, I missed it. I had to go again. But, you know, my back was hurting, so I couldn't move the way I wanted to move.
0: 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Coming up next.
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0: Looking back on everything we've learned this week from our guests, we've got a couple things sticking with us. We'll start with this one. Aaron Schatz was on with you guys talking about the Rams offseason moves, and yes, many of them are great, but he did have one thing that he was still confused about.
22: Well, I think that the Seahawks have set themselves up better for beyond, and the Rams have set themselves up better for 2026. The question is, why the Ty Simpson pick, right? Mm-hmm. All these moves are all in the same direction except the first round pick. The fact that they used this year's first round pick on a developmental quarterback doesn't make any logical sense when you look at the other moves that they've made. It's very strange that, like, they could absolutely use a third wide receiver or a more offensive line depth. There's like a lot of other things that the Rams could have used.
0: I'm so glad he mentioned that, because I still don't get it. And if the answer is, well, Matthew Stafford could get hurt, I'm telling you right now, and Bump, you know this, you would get better play out of a veteran quarterback than you would out of a rookie being thrown into a game because Matthew Stafford's hurt.
1: I'm looking up the available quarterbacks. Russell Wilson, just retired. I mean, there's not really a lot out there.
0: No,
1: Stacey.
0: At the time they would, but they would have been competing in a market, because I'm guessing that they knew in advance, long advance, they were going to take Ty. Let's say that they were sold on, like, we want to go offense here. Like, they would have been competing in that market for some of the guys that ended up signing elsewhere.
1: Yeah, they would have. I like the way you put it. I mean, clearly, the Rams look at this journey differently.
0: Mm-hmm.
1: They are the hop in the car. We're going to hit the road. Everybody's got to hold it. You got to use the restroom, hold it. Okay, because we are going. We're going as far as we can right now until, okay, finally, we get to Vantage when I go to Pullman. All right, I don't stop until I get to Vantage. I get to Vantage, I'm like, it's like halfway there in my mind. Okay, we can stop here. The Hawks are like, hop on in. Got your snacks. Everybody good?
0: Yeah.
1: Okay.
0: We're in for the long haul.
1: Vibe's going to be good. What music are we going to listen to? You got your iPads, kids? Let's go. We'll make our stops. And on the way, they're smooth, right? That's the way I see this is they're so steady in their approach to where the Rams are like, let's go, let's go, let's go, let's go, let's go. Both approaches can work. The Rams did it in 21, and they won a Super Bowl. The Hawks have been doing this for 10 years, and they finally got one. So which one is going to hoist the trophy at the end of the day? It could be neither of these guys, right?
0: Yeah, no one's leaving room for that possibility.
1: Yeah, it could be neither. Things could happen, and no one holds the trophy up. But it's going to be fun watching how each race is ran. And when does one get the lead? When does the other get the lead? I went to two baseball games in a row last week, and I lost on the, what's the little race car, the boat races?
0: Mm-hmm, the hydro races.
1: I lost. And that's how I see this race. It's because with those hydro races, it's usually the one who's like lagging back towards the
0: end. They try to trick you.
1: Yeah, lagging back towards the end. And that's the way I see the Hawks. Like, they're just chilling. We're going to run our race. I'm not going to come out too hot. We hit the corner. We'll be fine. And when it's time to hit the gas, we're going to hit the gas.
0: Mm-hmm.
1: Rams are sprinting this whole thing. And it might work. It might work for them. It's proven.
0: Yes.
1: So that's why they're doing it this way.
0: Yes, and I do agree with Aaron overall that if this was going to be your approach, which you knew it was, you'd already traded for McDuffie, why didn't you get your wide receiver? Bump, you think that Lemon could end up being an offensive rookie of the year.
1: That would have scared the heck out
0: right?
1: of me.
0: Right? Like, why not? You're Man. Already... And it's not like by virtue of taking him... You can't, like, you have him for his rookie contract. He's a young player. You're still building up your team. And I know that quarterback is the single most important position, but, like, I guess I just don't believe the Rams were absolutely sold that Ty Simpson is the second coming of Tom Brady. This is a horrible, actually, cross example. Maybe Patrick Mahomes, who was taken 12th. I don't know.
1: They had to have liked him.
0: It feels weird.
1: They had to have liked him.
0: They took him at 13, but, like, doesn't it feel kind of weird? It still feels weird.
1: It does.
0: Yeah. Next up, Jordan Schusterman talking about Julio's chances to be an MVP candidate.
2: With Cal missing all this time, if the Mariners can emerge as clearly the best team or one of the two or three best teams in the American League, both in the standings and in terms of just roster strength, and Julio is clearly the face of that, he's got some ground to make up statistically. Mm-hmm. And strangely, his very poor defensive metrics early on in the season, which have started to turn around, that's still dragging down his WAR. But the offense, as we've talked about, has been better in the first half than we've ever seen. If he has an even bigger second half, yeah, I mean, we're going to be talking about a power speed center fielder who plays nearly every game for one of the best teams in the league. So that checks a lot of boxes for his cases. I mean, listen, this guy's already finished 7th, 4th, and 6th in three of his first four seasons. So it seems almost ridiculous to hold his standard even higher. And yet, I do think the circumstances this year do set him up to be maybe a finalist or at least top five.
0: I think if Julio entered last season playing like this, we'd be having a lot more conversations about Julio. Because we talked so much about Julio has to be it for you. Julio mm-hmm. has to be the MVP. And like every season, preseason was always, oh, Julio. And then Cal just stole the spotlight. We were all talking about Cal and the Mariners heading into this one. And it's like, guys, Julio is having his single best start to the season. And we've just, for the first time in his career, we're not singularly focused on it.
1: What's cool about it is that for 2 years in a row, if Julio continues to play the way he's been playing, the Mariners could have an MVP candidate. Like, legit. And Julio, Schusterman just pointed out he finished, what, 7th, 4th, and all that stuff. But this one just feels different than the other years, right, because of the way that he started. With Julio, it's like we're waiting towards the end to see if he picks it up. But that's what you need from this team. You need someone to be in the MVP conversation for these guys to even have a chance. Because when it comes down to it, you need MVP type of performances in these certain type of moments, right? We saw Cal have his moment, obviously, the sending these guys into the playoffs back in the day. But with the 60 bombs last year, we saw it night after night after night after night. And I feel like the year before that, towards the end, when Julio got really hot, he was on like a 14 game hit streak or something like that. Something crazy. I think it was a franchise record. If not, it was close. This is the type of team that needs MVP type of performances to really be in the mix. So I like that Kyle's having that down year mm-hmm. and Julio's like, I'll hold it down for you, big dog. You just get back healthy and let's roll.
0: Now, Jordan said as part of this conversation, he leans right now as early as it is towards like a Yordan Alvarez, who I don't even know if he'll be with Houston all season long, but I almost think that Cal missing a chunk of the season and certainly Aaron Judge being hurt and missing a chunk of the season makes the narrative easier for Julio. I don't think Julio needs to lead the league in home runs to make his case the way that Cal did.
1: No.
0: Like, I think that, especially if Julio gets hotter, like, he has to be even better than he is right now. If he is and becomes that, it's so easy to use the context of, like, they don't have Cal, the offense was struggling, they didn't have Brandon Donovan, and then look what Julio did. You know what I mean? Like, yeah. If he ends up having that kind of season, it's like the story kind of writes itself in a way that was tougher for Cal because Aaron Judge was raking, and in Cal's best case was those home runs.
1: Yep.
0: And clearly catching, but people weren't talking
1: Julio
0: about
1: got
0: it.
1: To set his stolen base game up, though.
0: Yeah. What
1: only
0: is he at, five?
1: Only five.
0: Low. Next up, we've been playing a lot of sound for you guys about what people are saying about the Rams. How about hearing from a Seahawk about some of the disrespect Seattle's getting? Here's Jaron Reed.
3: I don't care who plays. They can build a super team, whatever. At the end of the day, we still have to go put those pads on and play later on down the road.
0: Yeah.
3: Like, I mean, those are great players, don't get me wrong, but it's just almost like, so what are you saying about us? You know, and I feel like we done played some of the greatest teams, hardest teams there is in the league. And, you know, I just feel like, man, look, put everybody number ones up. Just give them all to us. And then what they going to say then?
0: Yeah.
3: Let's just say, theoretically speaking, you know, we handle our business, do what we're supposed to do. Will they still be saying the same thing then?
0: This is such a player response. I can tell you right now, people listening are loving it. Basically, like, you still need to strap up and beat us. Congratulations on getting McDuffie and Garrett. That's great. You still got to play us.
1: Every competition has a favorite, and the favorite does not win in every competition. That's why you got to play the game. Mm-hmm. I'm with you, Jay Reed. Strap them up.
0: Get your questions in for What I Need to Know. 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
14: Get your questions in for What I Need to Know, 866-979-3776. Sports, non-sports, it doesn't matter. I'm going to start with sports. I have two about the Rams and Seahawks. We've been talking so much about them. This first one is What I Need to Know. Why are national experts not also talking about how super teams have a terrible history of success and how that could affect the Rams this season?
15: Because they're not sagacious.
14: We learned a new word during the break.
15: They're not sagacious.
14: Sagacious. It's, where did this go?
15: No, did I use it right?
14: Sagacious is smart and wise.
15: Because they're not sagacious.
14: We're not sagacious.
15: See? Why? Because you fall in love with the moment. You fall in love with the roster. The offseason is where you try to put stuff out there so you're right. And it's easy to jump on the Rams bandwagon and say, they're going to go undefeated. Mm-hmm. Pump your brakes, Terry. there are reasons that you do that because there's nothing else to talk about. There's nothing else to do. There's no other proof other than the roster itself.
14: Yeah.
15: So they're not going to highlight the negative like that.
14: I also think... I think we just remember super team failures a lot. Like, I immediately thought of, like, the Brooklyn Nets and then the Eagles when Chip Kelly was there. Like, just the first two teams I thought of. And it's like, we've seen good super teams win, like Golden State, but, like, you really remember the failures of super teams because you spent months hearing about them.
15: Yeah.
14: So, I think there's a little bit of, bias isn't the right word, but selective memory with that, too. Mm-hmm. A good question, though. Next one about this topic. Whether the Seahawks are Super Bowl underdogs or favored, we win either way. They talked about underdogs being against Denver, favored being against Patriots. Okay. Aside from fab defenses, aren't we just better coached and have better players?
15: Yeah. I believe in better coach, for sure. Better players in areas, yeah. Mm-hmm. I think you can't just go across the board and say the Hawks are better at every single position. But I've seen teams with good players that aren't coached up, and they don't get it done. So I think the edge... The Rams have the edge offensively in coaching, and the Hawks have the edge defensively in coaching. I would take the edge defensively because a coach, a first-time offensive coordinator, can scramble up 20 points and help you win a ball game.
14: What I need to know, what's the corresponding move for the Mariners when Cal and Brendan Donovan come off the IL? Curtis thinks they're going to keep three catchers.
15: Really?
12: Mm-hmm. I think so.
14: He said it during the break.
12: Yeah. I don't think Garver's going anywhere. I think the clubhouse likes him too much. And then Pareda has been pretty good. And then I think they're going to give Cal a little bit more time at DH. So you're going to need a backup catcher at some point. So I think they keep three. That kind of leaves Ref Snyder or Patrick Wisdom as the odd man out. So I think maybe one of those two guys.
14: What's the over-under that in game two a fan will run onto the court?
15: They're going to lock that down. That ain't happening again.
14: They're going to take him out. They're going to have snipers. It's going to be wild.
15: Oh, boy didn't even get a picture with Wemby, man.
14: Wemby? No, he did.
12: Got a picture with his torso.
14: Yeah, yeah, Wemby was so tall that this kid didn't realize that both of them could not be in the photo.
15: Yeah.
14: Absolutely not worth throwing away your access to games for the rest of your life.
15: No.
14: Just stupid. But I need to know. I'm going non-sports for this one. My wife and I have watched a lot of shows and movies that I suggest we watch together, and we both agreed it's only fair that I watch some of the shows she likes. So we started to watch Love Island UK and Love Island USA, great choices, which I was obviously hesitant because I didn't think I'd like it. I gotta say, guys, I'm starting to get a little into it. He said, anyway, my question is for the guys. Are there shows or movies that your partner recommended you thought you wouldn't like, but you ended up being invested?
15: I like the early Love is Blind.
12: I was going to say that one, too. Yeah.
15: I watched that.
14: Anything
15: Love
14: else?
15: Island seems a bit too much.
14: But you haven't even tried it.
15: I'm just looking on Instagram. It's a bit
14: you
15: much.
14: You haven't? I think
12: there's
14: that
12: too many
14: time,
12: episodes.
14: There's not too many episodes. It gives you something to do
12: like
14: with your day.
12: It's like four nights a week, isn't it?
14: Five.
12: Five nights a week.
14: And then the six is basically a highlight reel and after sun.
12: Six nights a week?
15: Dang. Production team is working.
12: The Mariners don't even play six nights a week.
14: I'm just saying, like, it's only an hour of your time. And you can catch up. You can save the episodes if you want to binge them, but you won't want to wait.
15: I just hate the music.
14: Dun, dun, dun, dun, dun, dun, dun, dun.
15: You said you loved me.
14: Oh yeah, the
15: but
14: music.
15: You did it.
14: Like. The music always highlights. Like a girl will have her heart broken, and it'll be like, "You always break my heart." Someone says, "Love after lockup."
15: I love that.
14: Oh, 90 Day Fiancé.
15: 90 Day Fiancé. I rock with that too.
14: 90 Day Fiancé. I was at a nail salon, and they had, which they don't typically have the sound on for the TV. The whole salon was watching 90 Day Fiancé together. It was
15: greatest like, reality show I've ever watched. Though is Love on the Spectrum, though.
14: Yeah,
15: that show is the purest show I've ever watched in my life. I
14: love that show.
15: Love it.
14: Someone said I can definitely think of better things to fill my time with than Love Island. I guess
15: that's the thing. If I sit down and watch something dumb like that, I feel like
14: you gotta run a mile.
15: Wasted. I'm like, I should be like prepping for work or working out or something, but I'm sitting here watching 25-year-olds who think they know everything.
14: Okay, well, we'll pick it up on a later date. Out. What I need to know, is Curtis the guy singing on the Xfinity commercials? It sounds just like him.
12: Is that the back-to-back-to-back video
14: right
12: calls?
14: Now. Oh, which one? I think it's the...
12: That's the same one.
14: Mm,
12: or
14: it's
12: maybe...
14: Not Curtis.
12: That's Jamila.
14: Yeah.
12: That one?
14: Not Curtis. What I need to know, a question for Bump. Where does Cooper Kupp fit into They said the strategy of the offensive line, but I can't tell if they meant just offense in general, for the Hawks in the next coming years. JSN's obviously receiver one, and Shahid is two.
15: Repeat the question, please.
14: Okay, so I can't tell what they're asking, because this is what it literally says. Question for Bump. Where does Cooper Kupp fit into the strategy of the offensive line for the Hawks for the next coming years? JSN is receiver one, and Shahid is number two.
15: It doesn't mean where does he fit in the offense.
14: I think so.
15: Yeah, he starts the season as the two. I think he eventually becomes the three, and he stays there as long as he can block and produce 500 yards.
14: This person said, I love my wife, but she has the absolute worst taste in television. So we're just going to pretend WWE is great. We're just going to pretend WrestleMania is not like in the same family. WrestleMania and Love Island are not that dissimilar in terms of like the stuff that they're preying on with your, it's just going for drama and performance. And I'm sorry, but that's not objectively better TV than Love Island.
16: It is, but, okay, it is. But well, go off.
14: What I need to know, there's a generic for everything, like soda, chips, medicine, cereal, whatever. My question is, why aren't there any generic candy bars like Snickers and Skittles and M&Ms? You know what? I've never thought about it before.
15: That's a good question. Why aren't there?
14: I bet some kind of crazy trademark stuff. There's some kind of legal thing behind that, I'm sure. I
15: mean, it's like there's generic Coca-Cola out there, too. Generic cereal.
14: It has to be legal.
15: Yeah.
14: Where, like, they've trademarked the shape and color of the candy.
15: Yeah.
14: I bet that's it.
15: That's it.
14: I don't know any lawyers. What I need to know, a golf course that you've not played on in Washington, but you really want to.
15: Sahali. I'm actually playing there in July, so I'll let you know. They say it's the tightest fairways in the state, so
16: I've always said that.
15: I should shoot 100.
14: I've said that all day. The greens, how the greens play.
15: It's how they rolling.
14: How they rolling. How the greens rolling.
15: Hey, fast.
14: I can't say how the greens playing.
15: Yeah, you can say that, but
14: it's cooler if it's how they're rolling. How the greens rolling.
15: They're rolling, man. They're fast, man. They're fast.
14: I'm just gonna say that one time, but then I'm not gonna know how to respond. It's like when I asked that woman if she speaks Spanish in Spanish, and she said yes, and then I had nothing else to offer because I was like, I don't. Like, so
15: hola.
14: Right. So I said, ¿habla español? Sí. And then I went,
15: okay. Hi.
14: Hello. That's me with how the greens, what was it?
15: How they rolling.
14: How they rolling. And then they'll start being like, I used my 7-iron. I put off the hedge. I don't know.
15: No, you know what you say? Yeah. They make a comment. You're like, oh, like it's like cement out there.
14: It's like cement out there.
15: There you go.
14: And then they're going to say something back, and I'm going to go, for sure. And I have no idea what they're saying.
15: Groundskeeper had a bad day today.
16: Oh, man.
14: God, this is so stupid. Wyman and Bob coming up next.
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2: 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Happy Friday to everybody out there on a... it was beautiful a little while ago. Now it looks like it's ready to dump. It's weird weather day today.
3: Very strange. I was watering my backyard, as I told you, because it was so dry and sunny. And then I got in the car and left, and all of a sudden it's pouring rain.
2: Yeah, very, very weird. Very weird weather out there. But hopefully everybody's doing okay, having a great start to your weekend, hopefully. And let's hope the Mariners can help us with that. Game one against the Tigers. They had yesterday off. They face off against a struggling Tigers team. And more importantly, Dave, they face off against that creep, Framber Valdez. Can't stand that guy.
3: I know. He just looks evil. And yeah. I think he is, especially when he crossed up his catcher.
2: On purpose.
3: How do you do that?
2: On
3: Hit him purpose. Right in the chest, didn't he?
2: Yeah.
3: He was looking for like a breaking ball that he called, and he threw a heater.
2: Yeah, I can't remember what the sequence like was, but yeah, he did it on purpose. And he, you know, he's had that edge to him when he was with the Astros. Now he's with the Tigers, who are struggling, although they have won three in a row. And they are not in, they are tied for last in their division with the Royals at 25-38. But yeah. Tigers, another one of those teams. I mean, you know, you had a, you know, nip and tuck battle with them in the postseason last year. I mean, they were expected to be right in the thick of things. I know they're dealing with their injuries, specifically with Skubal and all of that. But man, you know, we were all bunched up about how the Mariners' start was slower than we anticipated. I think if you're the Tigers, I mean, you were right there. That was a great series with the Mariners. They were right there, and they're obviously expecting to be presumably better this year, and here they are at 25-38. So
3: yeah,
2: hopefully the Mariners can add to their misery.
3: You know, my feeling going into this weekend, and then, you know, just this road trip in general, so it takes them to Detroit, Baltimore, and Washington.
2: Yeah.
3: I don't want to go back to where we were. That's what I'm worried about. I don't want to go back to sub 500.
2: Oh, yeah.
3: You know, dropping, losing series. I mean, we keep talking about where's the launching point for this team, because they're a better team. They're a better team than they've been playing. Not just not recently, but I mean, throughout the entire season. And I am so, what's the one thing you're most excited to see, or a player, or, you know, a pitching performance over the weekend against Detroit that you're most like curious and curious. I can't wait to watch it.
2: Yeah, curious and excited are two different things for me. Okay. I'm excited to see Wu tonight because he was so good in his last outing. I'm hoping that continues tonight. So I'm excited to see him. I'm very curious about Bryce Miller having his own start, and then probably even more curious about Luis Castillo.
3: Yeah.
2: And what does he look like? There's no piggyback. We're in the six-man rotation. So you guys are on your own, and it's a regular bullpen situation. So how do they look third time through the lineup? What are we going to be talking about it when it's all said and done? Because they both those guys are going to get two starts in this stretch.
3: Right. Yeah, I'm so excited to see Bryce Miller. I just, the way that he has come back, and you look at, you know, when going into a season a couple of years ago, people are talking about him being a Cy Young candidate. Didn't he have a sub-3 ERA?
2: 31 starts, sub-3 ERA.
3: Yeah, and I think we're seeing like glimpses of that. But, you know, and then, you know, you're right. I mean, I'm with you on both of those, that the Castillo thing is going to be very interesting, because, you know, maybe we find out that the best thing for him is to have the piggyback.
2: Yeah, maybe you're limiting his exposure is where he's at currently in his career. And maybe, I don't know. He's certainly still, you know, got stuff. He's still, we saw his last start out there. He's touching 97, 98. He still got it there, but can he sustain that through six plus innings? He's not a guy who's been, and this is even in recent years, he just doesn't go deep into games. Mm-hmm. So is that impacted even more to where you go, okay, if we are going to utilize him, this is the best avenue.
3: Right.
2: But in order to utilize him, you're impacting another starter.
3: Mm-hmm.
2: But that's the other conversation you and I were having about, all right, if they're going to commit to this piggyback thing, let's pretend Bryce Miller looks great. He goes out there, gives you six innings, maybe six plus. You want to leave him alone, I would hope.

0: if George Kirby continues to struggle or Logan struggles, maybe they should be the options for right. the piggyback.
1: I would think so, especially if you get, and that's where I think it's going to be really important for Bryce Miller, because if he does go out there and have kind of a subpar performance and everything, which all indications are that he's not there, that's not the direction he's going. Maybe that's one where it's a lot of pressure. It's a lot of pressure on both Bryce and Luis there coming into this weekend. So, but yeah, I mean, I think that, and then it's been a very interesting sort of experiment of what we're going through here. And then some of the ups and downs makes, I mean, the only one that's not really exciting is Hancock, because we know exactly what we're going to get from him, right? Yeah. He's been fantastic. But now all of a sudden the Gilbert and Kirby thing starts to come into focus, because if Castillo goes out and deals, same with Miller, like you said, now all of a sudden it's like, okay, if we're going to do this piggyback thing, maybe Kirby and Gilbert are going to be involved.
0: Yeah, this is going to be an interesting road trip, just because we're going to see what, all right, does Kirby bounce back? It's been four starts, really three starts, because again, he had one in there that was six innings, three runs, which is good. That's a quality start. We tend to hold him to a higher standard, but that was the best of the other ones were not good. Gilbert had two good starts prior to this last one. So that's been his problem, just wildly inconsistent. Mm-hmm. So yeah, we're going to learn a ton coming out of this. Like, all right, I think we're going to have a very definite opinion, I would think, about they got to go back to the piggyback, or hey, they got to abandon that. Or, you know, they got to do it with Kirby, or they got to do it with Gilbert. There's just obviously things will be much clearer. But, you know, looking at today, the other thing we've talked about is how they do their lineups when it's lefty righty. Mm-hmm. Today they got their facing a lefty lineup, as Lefko wrote in the notes. It's J.P. Crawford followed by Julio, Randy, Naylor. Ref Snyder is your DH, hitting fifth. Garver at catcher. Young, Robles is playing right field, and then Emerson at third base. So yeah. I like that Victor's in the lineup. I really don't like that it's just automatic. Oh, lefty, okay. Raley, you're down. Canzone, mm-hmm. you're down. Let's put in Ref Snyder, who's done bupkis, mm-hmm. who's done absolutely nothing, and maybe he'll get going in this game. We'll find out. It'd be great, because it's Framber Valdez, so it'd be even better to have a guy who's barely hitting over 100 go out there and light you up. But on the surface, I'm looking at that going, okay, what's the breaking point with Ref Snyder? At what point do you go, you know what, we've got a better chance with a lefty-on-lefty matchup than we do with him righty-on-lefty, because he just has not found it yet. He's had a couple of moments, a couple of big hits, but it's sparse, to say the least. He has not been good. It has not worked.
1: Yeah, I just wonder if that, you know, and we kind of talked about this after the game the other day, that's what they're doing with Ref Snyder, is trying to figure out, like, okay, what's his fate for the rest of this season? And I don't know how long the leash is, but, you know, they believe in him. But also, you know, I think on the other hand, they're probably thinking, okay, let's go through how we were going to use him originally and see if this is working out. And if it's not, you know, and it's too bad. He's a great dude, really, you know, good locker room guy, all that. But yeah, he just not delivering there. And that, you know, just, I'm kind of with you, you know, see Dom and Raley not in the lineup. And it's like, yeah, why? Why
0: yeah, not? I mean, I get it. You're saying they don't hit lefties well, and they're not going to get any better by not facing them. But are you really, do you feel like I've got a significantly better chance of success with Ref Snyder in that spot? I mean, dude's hitting 109 versus lefties this year. 109 with a 189 on base. Now, he's not doing much, but he's actually doing better against righties, not much. Hitting a .133 against righties with a 188 on base. His three home runs are versus lefties, so there's that. But you're really just getting nothing out of this guy, to the point that I'm looking at it going, I get what he's done historically in his career versus lefties, but it's not happening this year. And I feel like there's a better chance Dom Canzone comes up with a hit, or even Luke Raley, than Ref Snyder. Thus, I would, any, you know, it's interesting how they do it, because you got a rookie, you got a 20-year-old lefty that you leave in there in Colt Emerson. You got J.P. Crawford, who's a lefty, who you're not taking out of the lineup. You got, obviously, Naylor, you're not taking out of the lineup. These are lefties, you know, Cole Young. So you've got lefties in your lineup that you just don't mess with. But for whatever reason, Dom and Rayleigh, again, they're not going to get any better by not facing them.
1: Yeah, and that's the kind of frustrating part of it is that, you know, why did these other guys, you know, get... And look, they're good players. I'm glad that you aren't, you know, platooning them, guys like, you know, Cole Young. But, you're right about the whole conundrum of, well, they're not going to get any better by, you know, if you're sitting them every time you face a lefty. So, yeah, that's frustrating. I am excited to see Robles. And I think that's something that, and I know Moyer talked about a lot about that. Paul says lots of things.
0: Yes, he does.
1: But, and we love him for it. But yeah, I mean, that's just one guy that I just selfishly would love to see.
0: Yeah.
1: Love to see more of. And so it's nice to see him in right field. And, he's just an energizer, man. And I can't wait to see him, you know, make some plays out in the outfield, especially. He's just a dynamic right fielder. So, I mean, that part is kind of one of the things I was curious about. Like, you know, is he going to get more run? You know, as far as, you know, getting in the lineup and getting some at bats.
0: I, as long as he's healthy, he should. And I would, if you're bringing a righty off the bench to face a lefty in a pinch hit situation, I would put him in long before I'd put in Ref Snyder.
1: Yeah.
0: Long before. To me, if he's healthy, he's not hurting. To me, it's not even a debate. You got Robles sitting on the bench. Boom. He's in. But, text coming in. You guys can text in 866-979-3776. The 215 in Pennsylvania says, why does everybody want to put Rayleigh in against a lefty? We have the answer in AAA. Brennan Davis is hitting like 1,200 OPS against lefties. Are you really telling me he could do worse than Ref Snyder at this point? As they call him, Rough Snyder. I think Brennan Davis is hurt. Last I checked, I think he was dinged up. So that might be part of it. Look, I was a big Brennan Davis in spring training, and he was mashing. And he's a great story, but yeah, apparently they feel like they want to go with Ref Snyder. That's what they signed him for. That's what they brought him in to do, is hit lefties. As far as everybody wanting to put Rayleigh in there, it's because he's one of your best hitters this year. He's, mm-hmm. Was he tied with him and Julio tied for the home run lead on this team right now? I have to look. But I mean, he's off to a tremendous start. And I know that historically he's not been great against lefties. He hasn't had many ABs against him. Yeah, they're tied. Julio and Luke each have 13 home runs.
1: Yeah.
0: So he's been productive. 31 runs driven in. He's hitting .261, .324 on base. I want him in there as much as possible. So it's I don't know. I don't it's not a big mystery, you know, why people want to see him in there. He's had just 12 at bats. He's got one hit against lefties in 12 at bats.
1: Yeah.
0: So he's not they're not really running him out there. They're not giving him a chance out there. So, I don't know. He may go out there and flail. He could go out there and Framber Valdez could make him look silly. Maybe they look at Valdez and go, yeah, it's too tough. That's not a great matchup. We feel better about Ref Snyder's chances. All right, I can live with it if you're just going to go pitcher by pitcher, but this doesn't seem like it's a case by case. It feels like it's just an absolute, like, oh, lefty? All right, these two are out, you're in.
1: Yeah.
0: It's just an automatic.
1: Right. Well, which indicates that probably the decisions are coming, you know, are kind of a mixture because, you know, typically Dan's the guy that, you know, has been around these guys the most and knows who's hot, who isn't, who's feeling good, what are the kinds of things that they're saying. So I think it's interesting that, you know, we did not advertise and we're not doing mean text, but it is Friday and there's hardly any morons that have texted in any kind of a shot at us.
0: No? You know? No shots?
1: Oh, here's one. 360. It says, morons, you guys always have short shows. No, we don't.
0: just when the Mariners are on the East Coast, yeah. You know. So,
1: don't have any control.
0: Yeah. Well, this is a time that, as Lefko says, they're probably all still sleeping.
1: Is that right, Mike?
2: I don't think they know that they need to send in mean texts. That's why we're not doing them. Yeah. We have 20-some minutes. I don't trust the listeners to be that smart. If they want to fire them in, we can work them in as they come in here. But I wasn't optimistic about our chances.
0: Yeah. Yeah, I'm just looking at the splits here. You know, Rayleigh's got 12 total at-bats versus lefties this year. Canzone has 7.
1: Yeah.
0: I mean, you're not even really giving these guys an opportunity to be good or bad. I mean, that's such a small sample size, and you've got your lefty assassin, if you will, in Ref Snyder, who's hitting barely over 100 against lefties. So why not let them go out there?
1: I don't know, man. Maybe, you know, like I said, maybe Dan's like forcing the issue there and like, hey, this is your last chance, Ref Snyder, you know, and otherwise we're probably going to move on from you. I remember at one time, you know, we looked at Rayleigh's numbers and, you know, it was like 500 against lefties, but you know, it was only like 4 at bats.
0: Yeah.
1: Or 2 even. And so, yeah, he was 2 for 4. And so, yeah, he's batting 500 against lefties. But I mean, give him more opportunities. You know, I know that that's a skewed number, but, yeah, it's just kind of interesting. And then, you know, you got a guy like Cole Young, and it's just like from the beginning, he's been.
0: Yeah, Colt Emerson.
1: He's out there. Yeah. Yeah.
0: Young guys. Yeah. Young guys with no track record. And you're like, you're staying in there versus lefties.
1: Yeah.
0: And I get they're seeing everything behind the scenes and they see how their swings look versus lefties. And obviously they feel much more confident in them. But man, when you got two guys that have been as productive, especially in the case of Rayleigh, don't you want to try to get him up to speed? Or have you just kind of throwing your hands up going, look, he's never going to hit lefties. It's just not going to, work. Yeah. I don't know. It's a weird element of how they handle this, but you know, after all this talk, maybe Ref Snyder goes out there and just mashes today, which would be great.
1: Yeah,
0: again, especially since it's Valdez.
1: Yeah. Well, and I think also it's kind of like what we've been talking about, the pitching. Like, it'll be really interesting to see if you know, Castillo goes out and has just a phenomenal, like, muddy the water.
0: Yeah.
1: So if Ref Snyder goes out and just, you know, kills it, it'd be a great thing. I mean,
0: yeah.
1: I think it would still be like confusing and kind of a bummer for Rayleigh and Canzone, but like, that's what you want, right?
0: Yeah, I'm pulling for him.
1: Yeah.
0: I want him to be great. I want Castillo to be great. If you're wearing a Mariner uniform, I want you to be great. I don't care if you're my favorite player or I think you should or shouldn't be playing. Go out there, prove me wrong. I love it. I love it. You're getting some mean text here. One just says, bleep you, Dave. 206 says, your shows are the size of the bus you rode to school.
1: Oh, the short bus, huh?
0: Let's see. I feel like this radio show would be perfect background noise on the short bus, says the 360. let's see. Dave and Bob, do you guys wish you were as tough as Lefko?
1: Here we go. Here's another good one. Wyman, don't you check the weather report before you water your lawn? You bid dummy.
0: See, when you're going to call somebody a moron or dumb, you better make sure your spelling's on point.
1: Especially those words. Like, that's where you shouldn't make an error. Moran. But if you're driving, don't text in. That's probably what happened. So if you're driving, go ahead and send in the misspelled words.
0: Yeah.
1: We don't want you looking at your phone.
0: That's right. Dave looks like a guy who would water his lawn right before a storm. Oh, wait.
1: That's good. I like that. He's right. Well, I didn't check the weather. I really didn't. But it was so sunny out and everything. But to your point, I mean, it was like all of a sudden, like within 10 minutes, it's pouring.
0: We're getting everything today. We're getting fall. We're getting summer. It's all happening out there. So, yeah, the mean texts are coming in. But we're not doing mean texts today. So we appreciate the effort, though. That's good. Meanwhile, as we said, we were going to see George Kirby out there. He's another one. I mean, obviously, curiosity-wise, to answer your previous question, curiosity-wise, it's certainly Miller and Castillo. Kirby would be next.
1: Yeah.
0: I'm curious, does he bounce back? I don't think he's hurt. I don't think there's anything physically wrong. But he's got to get back to being George Kirby because he just has not been that guy. So hopefully we see that in there. Meanwhile, let's take two.
2: Well, Aaron Judge has been shut down for 4 to 6 weeks with a stress fracture in his right rib. He's going to be reevaluated after that, but that's just the time to then reevaluate him. The Yankees are optimistic that the earliest timeline for him to return, late July to early August.
0: Wow. That'd be a shame if they fell out of the race.
1: Yeah. I mean, you know.
0: And by that, I mean, it wouldn't be a shame at all.
1: No.
0: I like Aaron Judge, though.
1: I do, too. He's hard to root against. He really is, unless you're playing him. But
0: yeah,
1: that's a bummer for him. And I'm just glad that it wasn't a low bleak.
0: Yeah. Yeah. By the way, can I just give a score update? The Cubs are really putting up a fight here. They're in the sixth inning, and they're losing 16-0 in Chicago.
1: Wow.
0: How about that, Cub fans?
1: Weren't we ahead of the Patriots 16-zip at one point or something?
0: Yeah, I mean, that is, holy Mac, you're in the sixth, top of the sixth, and you're down 16 runs. I don't see a comeback here. I'm not feeling it.
2: We do have another mean texter. 425 says, Wyman, do you really think your listeners are young enough to still be driving?
0: To still be driving. They've all had their car keys taken away.
2: News earlier today, the Chicago Bears announced that they have a plan to move forward with a stadium site in Hammond, Indiana. They don't know where yet, just somewhere around Hammond, Indiana. They're going to move forward with it.
0: I can't imagine that's going over well there, but maybe I'm going to have to call some of my old friends back there. And how is this news going?
1: Chicago guy.
0: Yeah.
1: Mike, you said, what is it, like a 30-minute?
2: No, I mean, it's like 14 miles, but those miles are not measured in miles. Like, think about the traffic, and it's not good. It's hilariously bad.
1: Yeah.
2: And it's not just for the simple fact. Yes, people will point out, the Jets and Giants play in New Jersey. I'm aware. There are many differences. Yeah. Most notably, the fact that this is industrial wasteland they're going to. There's nothing there. There's a little highway that goes out there. There's some motels. There's no infrastructure. It's not going to New Jersey right across the river where the Jets and Giants are closest to the biggest city in the country.
1: Yeah.
2: It's much different.
0: There's nothing around
2: it. It's not by any of the wealthy tax base for the Chicago fan base and their suburbs. It's hilariously bad.
0: Huh. Wow.
2: Well, we can talk about it more when people chime in tomorrow. We'll get back Monday.
0: I can't imagine that's being well received out there, but maybe people are like, it's not that big a deal. I don't know.
1: Remember in the release video where they talked about the Bears and somebody said, you smell like Indiana? What does Indiana smell like, Mike?
2: Corn, I don't know, soybeans.
1: Yeah.
2: Swampland.
0: Swampland and broken dreams. 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All right. So you got the Mariners getting it going in Detroit. Game one coming your way. We got Brian Wu on the hill. You got that creep Framber Valdez on the hill for the Tigers. So this is a big one. Really want them to get this one. Hopefully they can take all three, but this is one I really want to get. It's coming your way next with the pregame show. That's going to do it for us. Have a great weekend, everybody. Go Mariners. We're going to talk to you on Monday, and it's going to be all Mariner love right here with Wyman and Bob, Seattle Sports on 710.
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22: Holy smokes, what a catch by JP. 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
3: Now, live to the ballpark, where the countdown to first pitch is on.
22: Go the stretch. Kinley has got to throw a strike. The 3-2 pitch on the way. Swung at line drive. Base in right field. Jorge Polanco with a walk-off single. And the Mariners are going to play for the American League Championship. The Mariners win the battle in Seattle in 15 innings. Jorge Polanco is getting mobbed out in left field. This will go down as one of the greatest games in the history of the Mariners franchise.
0: When last we saw them, what a memory. 15 innings and then on to Toronto. Well, today they meet once again. One team in a very different place than 8 months ago. The other, well, let's just say we had some fun the last 2 weeks and look to keep it going on the road. The pregame show starts right now. Good afternoon and welcome to Comerica Park here in downtown Detroit. Shannon Dreher coming to you live from the Western Washington Toyota broadcast booth, where we're counting you down to a 3:40 first pitch today. Brian Wu coming off a spectacular outing against the Diamondbacks. He will go for the Mariners. On the other side, an old foe and a new uniform, Framber Valdez, to go for the Tigers. Should be a good, if not interesting, matchup for these two clubs. Now, the M's have won 8 of their last 10 games. They've got a 2.5 game lead in the West. Mariners saw their 8-game winning streak come to an end Wednesday before hitting the road for Detroit. Look to start another one tonight. Tigers, different story. 25-38 on the season. They got off to a hot start, but then were 6-22 in May. Then they threw a twist in it. They're a perfect 3-0 in June, coming off a sweep of the Rays. So if they're turning a corner, the Mariners would just as soon push them back. We will see what happens. Let's go ahead and take a look at the lineup for the lefty Valdez. At the top, this guy has been fantastic.
22: Full count on Crawford. The look in by Peralta, and the right-hander delivers. Swinging a well-hit ball into the gap, deep right center field. Going and going, and goodbye baseball! 17th career leadoff home run for J.P. Crawford. Oh my goodness, his 10th home run of the season. And he is lightning in that leadoff spot.
0: Indeed, and so needed with Donovan on the IL. J.P. Crawford has been huge for the Mariners out of that leadoff spot, hitting .272 with a .922 OPS. 9 of his 10 home runs this year have come out of that leadoff spot. He will, of course, be at shortstop, followed by Julio Rodriguez in center. Randy Arozarena in left field. They're going to roam a very big outfield here. Josh Naylor at first base. Rob Refsnyder, the DH. Mitch Garver will be catching Brian Wu. It'll be Cole Young at second base. And Victor Robles rounding out the 9 in, he's playing 9. That would be right field. There's another. We can't forget Colt Emerson. He will round out the 9 at third base. Now, they're out taking batting practice right now on the field. It is cloudy, but I think we are in the clear as far as any serious rain coming down. I don't even see a grounds crew hovering or anything like that. So we'll keep an eye on it. It's just, I think, going to be a little bit gray this early evening here in Detroit, and we will move on from it. Let's go ahead and take a quick look at the health report, which is brought to you by Virginia Mason Franciscan Health. Cal Raleigh is on track to start his rehab assignment with Everett on Sunday and then transfer to Tacoma for a week of games before assessing where he is with the oblique and in his readiness. But it was great to see him on the homestand in Seattle. He actually caught a bullpen, did some work, and now he's going to get that oh-so-important game action to see just where that oblique is. And if he checks out, hopefully we see him before not too long. But I do like that he does have a little stretch of games to get that bat going again. So good work there. This health report is powered by Virginia Mason Franciscan Health, the sports medicine provider of the Seattle Mariners. We've got a great show coming up from Detroit for you. Coming up on the roundtable in about 15 minutes, it's All-Star season. It is time to start voting. The balloting has begun. There are different ways to do it this year, which is kind of cool. We're going to talk a little bit about that. Potential All-Stars for the Mariners. Who should get it? Who might have a tough case, but maybe we can do something about it. We're also going to talk about some fun that is going to be had at T-Mobile Park after a game in August. That comes up on the roundtable in 15 minutes on the Mariners Clubhouse Insider. Caught up with Mitch Garver. He has gotten quite a few compliments on how creative he is behind the plate. He does things a little bit differently with pitch mixes sometimes. We're going to get into that and more with Garver. We'll have all of the usuals as well. Picks to click, take a look at what's going on around the game, and much, much more. But coming up next, Aaron Goldsmith sits down with the skipper. We are just getting started here. Stick around. 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
27: Aaron Goldsmith alongside Mariners manager Dan Wilson. Dan, a day off yesterday, coming off what's been a fantastic run of Mariners baseball, nearly a perfect homestand. Just saw your 8-game win streak snap. What's allowed the Mariners to stay hot for so long?
28: Really putting all facets of the game together. You know, you look at defensively, you know, they played very, very good defense. Offensively, doing a lot of great things there. Talk about getting traffic, driving the ball in the gaps, driving the ball out of the ballpark, hitting some home runs, doing some little things. Got a bunt down here and there in an extra inning game. A lot of, you know, moving parts offensively, but guys out there really executing and executing consistently, which put a lot of runs on the board for us and allowed our pitching to take over, and our pitching has been so consistent. And when you look at our starters, when you look at what the bullpen did over that stretch as well, extremely good pitching, stopping the extra runner at second base there in the 10th inning a couple of different times that allowed us to win ball games. So what we have seen, again, all kind of areas of the game, all facets of the game, really firing on all cylinders, and that's what we look to continue to do.
27: Noticeably better results against left-handed pitching. You've got a lefty that you'll be facing today in Framber Valdez. Is there anything you can point to against lefties in particular over the last week that has led to the success?
28: Well, I mean, I think, you know, we've got a couple more right-handed weapons that we've been able to, you know, put in there, and the way Vic Robles has been able to swing the bat against lefties has been good of late, and Rob Refsnyder, who traditionally has really crushed lefties, in there as well again tonight. So I feel like our at-bats have been very solid against the lefties, and our lefties that are in the lineup tonight, as usual, have really, I felt, swung the bat pretty well against left-handers as well, and that's been a big lift for us. So we just got to continue to do the things offensively that we've been doing, and I think we'll be in great shape.
27: This is the first real gauntlet of a road trip for your ball club this year. First three-city trip, first true East Coast trip as well. You got 10 in a row beginning today. It's going to be some warm weather everywhere the Mariners go. Do you do anything differently on this road trip just to break up the spell of 10 in a row in hotter climates far from home?
28: Well, I mean, I think, you know, obviously having an off day yesterday was nice, a chance to catch our breath and kind of gear up a little bit for what lies ahead. But it's baseball. It's baseball season. We're in the middle of it, and it's time to get after it. And I think these guys are ready to do that. We may run into some hotter weather, and that might mean a spell for a guy here and there, depending on where it goes. But for the most part, we're ready to go. And Aaron, if you need a nap, you know, by all means, take one.
27: I always appreciate your support. You know that, Dan. Really interesting storyline in this series between the Mariners and the Tigers. Colt Emerson and Kevin McGonigal, both rookies, both signed long-term extensions, either before they reach the major leagues or shortly thereafter in McGonigal's case. And both are playing very well in their early weeks and months in the majors. In your mind, what has allowed so many, not just young, but very young players to succeed as quickly as they have in recent years in the major leagues?
28: Yeah, that's a really good question. I think, you know, back in the day, it took anywhere from 1,000 to 2,000 at-bats in the minor leagues to really kind of be ready for the big leagues. And so, you know, these guys are getting up here pretty quickly and not near that number of at-bats. We've seen that a lot, you know, over the last 5 to 10 years, I would say. You've got some of these guys that, you know, have signed these deals. You feel like that's going to be a lot of pressure, a little extra expectation on them. They just come up and done a great job. You know, in some ways, it's just being who they are not trying to be a different guy when they get here. And as we've seen with Colt Emerson, who's just had a tremendous start for us, he's a special kid and an extra special mentality. And he has just stayed true to that since getting here. And it's been a great formula for him.
27: Dan, as always, appreciate the time.
28: Aaron, always a pleasure.
0: And that was Dan Wilson right there with Aaron Goldsmith, and that is just so interesting that it wasn't too long ago when it did commonly take 1,000 to 2,000 plate appearances for a young player. And of course, they have so much more at their disposal to help improve them, and a lot more has been being done at the lower levels with a lot of the colleges in particular, having a lot of the same equipment on the pitching side that the Mariners use that help and that all the teams use as well. It's just part of the evolving game, and that has really, really just provided an exciting group of young prospects over the last few years to keep an eye on, and the Mariners fortunate to have a couple of their own. That was the Dan Wilson Show. Coming up next, it is time for the roundtable. We're going to get into some All-Star Talk. It is All-Star Talk season, as well as give you a little preview of something fun that will be coming up at the park in August. All that as we continue right here on the NC Machinery Mariners Radio Network.
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0: Welcome back inside Comerica Park here in Detroit, where I'm starting to see just little rays of sunshine. Looks much better than it did about an hour ago.
1: You called?
14: Ray of sunshine.
1: Did someone say a ray of sunshine?
0: What has happened here?
1: Hello, Shannon.
0: And so comforting to have him up above us, too.
1: Yeah, that's where I like to preside. You know?
15: It's not concerning
0: over
15: at all.
0: All of this right now. Guys, it's hard to believe, but it is that time. It is All-Star season. All-Star voting has begun, and we've talked a little bit about it throughout the early season. Mariners... early on, didn't look like you had a lot of candidates, but you have some that maybe are starting to trend in that direction, and you have to look at the rest of the league and whatnot. But where do we stand right now? If you had your All-Star ballot in front of you, and you're not allowed to vote for all of them, who's got strong cases right now? Who's got interesting cases, and who needs a little help?
15: I think the first and most obvious is Randy. He has been the most consistent offensive player for the Mariners, and you look at the landscape of the outfield, I think we're seeing another one in this series with Riley Green. I think he'll punch his ticket, and Trout.
1: Should start.
15: Yeah, I think so too. But Randy's been a top six outfielder, depending on what metric you want to use. But his entire game, he's been so consistent this year, and I think he is the most likely candidate. Well, maybe not most likely candidate, but he's got the, I think, best current case right now. Even though he may not be the most likely candidate.
1: Are you saying this because he's not as popular as someone else?
15: Yeah, I am saying that. Yes. Yeah. And who is also playing
0: doing
15: himself
0: things
15: into All-Star contention.
1: Now, Julio's had the best start of his career. It is funny that this is... anything can happen, I suppose, in this final month or so. But as the voting has now started, when has Julio ever been in a better position to be voted into the All-Star game?
15: Yes.
1: And yet he's been an All-Star every year but one so far in his career. And his popularity has helped garner him those votes, it seems like, maybe more times than not. But then you look at the numbers at the end of the season, and obviously you say, oh, it's an All-Star player. But at the time of the voting, it hasn't always been the case. But this year, I think that's a different story for Julio.
15: Yeah.
0: You think he'll go if he's selected this time?
15: I think he will.
1: Funny enough, it was right here in this ballpark where his second half began, right? I mean, like, he homered in all three games against the Tigers before the All-Star break, turned down that the All-Star honor, and then just picked up where he left off after the All-Star break.
0: Let's take a quick left turn here. If he continues, or is it safe to say now, or is that what you look as kind of the demarcation that is when he started to take off as far as even flipping it into this season, too, and getting rid of that just tremendously slow start?
1: Are you asking if the three games here last year is what?
0: I think turning down the All-Star game, taking it there. You think that'll prove to be not just for last year, but maybe that. Is that a place where you can start that he really takes off?
1: I mean, he's gone before and still had great second halves, right? So I don't know. Well, last year's first half for Julio was, by Julio standards, underwhelming. And I don't know how much of that was the reason why he turned it down.
2: the fact that he didn't necessarily feel like he was an all-star, although he was obviously put into the all-star game. But Julio has played to that level when it's all said and done. He just hasn't always done it prior to the all-star game.
15: Yeah. He has played at an all-star level every season.
2: Yes. Yes. And I don't know how much of that. I mean, now he's among the more popular players in baseball, obviously.
15: Yeah.
2: And that certainly helps him, as it does other people as well who have reached that status and even higher status in terms of popularity. Like if Ohtani had a bad first half, which you can't even consider, like, he'd still be an all-star because he's Shohei Ohtani. Mm-hmm. He's going to get voted in. But I don't know if I'm sure there were a number of things that went into him turning that down last year, but I would imagine that part of it was just the fact that he just didn't play especially well by his standards going into the break, you know?
15: Yeah.
2: And then he was Julio again.
15: Yeah. Which, I know this is off topic, but it is fun to think about if he put a run together that he's put together in every single season, but had the first half of the season so far, you wonder what those numbers are going to look like at the end of the season. I mean, 13 home runs already. That's a solid amount. Because I was looking back at this point in previous years, there were two straight years he was at 5 at this point.
2: That's a real number.
15: Yeah.
2: Well, I remember watching Julio at roughly this time in the calendar in certain years, and I'm sure last year is one of them. And you think, I remember you and I talked one time, and we thought, is he going to hit 20 home runs this year?
15: Yes.
2: Because he just didn't get the ball in the air.
15: Yeah.
2: Everything was on the ground, and most of it was on the ground at third base. I think, now obviously, a 30-30 season again last year. We all know how the story ends every year for Julio. Like, I don't need to describe that. But I think what the first 2 months has done for Julio this year, unlike years past, is it now gives him a chance to have a ceiling that he's never had in terms of the accounting numbers.
15: Yeah.
2: Right. He has a chance for a 40-homer season. I think the averages will probably stay somewhere near the same,
15: right.
2: But he's just had a chance to accumulate more doubles, more homers. And I'm wondering when he's going to start running. He hasn't run much this year.
0: No, he has not run this year.
2: And like you dream of a 40-40 season for Julio. And for him to do that, the home runs, there's certainly a chance for, especially with the summer coming for him. But the stolen bases, he's got to get in the saddle for that pretty soon if he wants even 30 to happen.
15: Yeah,
2: I say even 30, like that's the minuscule number.
15: Even 30.
2: But like, look where Randy is, right? What is he, Randy? Have 16 home runs
15: yeah,
2: or something?
15: He's on base.
2: Or 16 stolen bases?
0: Yep.
2: Although
0: he slowed down a little bit too, other than like the big money bags.
2: Yes, and Randy's not going to hit 30 home runs. He's like the classic 22 stolen bases, 21 home runs every single year.
15: You
2: book it, right? And that's a great player.
0: All right, real quick, just somebody that you would like to see.
15: Well, I wouldn't.
2: I know where you're going.
15: I think it would be amazing if Emerson Hancock made
2: the
15: All-Star game.
0: Okay.
15: I think it would be incredible.
0: Okay.
15: He's pitched up to it. Like, can he stay at this level the rest of the month?
2: And the reality is that starting pitching is just so hard to get in.
15: It's really hard to get in. The thing that gives starters a chance if you pitch well is, you know, when you get to the game, there's guys that pitch on the Sunday before, and there's some movement there.
2: Mm-hmm.
15: But, it's, you look at seasons starting pitchers have, and it's nearly impossible every year.
2: Also,
15: so good.
2: That would, aside from the obvious story that creates, which is just incredible for Emerson and how happy everyone would be for him, that would give the Mariners a six-man rotation with six All-Stars? Is that right?
15: Miller's the only one.
2: Oh, Miller. That's right. Yeah.
0: There's still time.
2: Hey, Bryce, what are you even doing?
0: Oh, man. So if you want to help Emerson Hancock get to the All-Star game and the other Mariners, you can vote 5 times a day, every day between now and June 25th. For phase one of the All-Star voting, and that helps them advance. And then phase two comes June 29th through July 2nd, all at mariners.com. All the stuff is there. They're making it really easy. But, I think a little Emerson Hancock campaign might not be – that'd be a little fun.
15: That'd be great.
2: I'd love it.
15: Yeah.
0: All right. So we spent way too much time talking about – no, we didn't. And we'll have this conversation again. But I do want to get to the Mariners have announced they'll have a post-game alumni home run derby on August 7th. After the game, they're going to be hitting bombs. And the participants in this, Ichiro is going to participate, Mike Cameron, Ryan Roland Smith.
2: Mm.
0: Now, two of your broadcast partners, Ryan Healy, will also – be participating.
2: I feel better about Healy.
0: Austin Nola, Bucky Jacobson, and Stefan Romero.
2: Yeah.
0: So.
2: Go Beavs. Yeah, Hyphen is.
0: Brave?
2: I mean, I don't know the last time that a pitcher's ever been a part of a home run derby.
15: Oh, I like that. Yeah.
2: That so, typically doesn't happen.
15: So if he gets Juan, it's like, well.
2: Oh. I would love it if he hit a home run.
15: Oh, it'd be amazing.
2: It'd be incredible. We would never hear the end of it.
15: He said he has before at T-Mobile in batting practice.
0: And what was it? Oh, I guess the pitchers did take a little bit.
15: For a time.
0: A little bit.
15: Yeah.
0: All right.
15: And I think the number was one that he hit. So.
2: I mean, how many?
0: We're going to have to be very supportive. Yeah.
2: Right.
0: Just go with it. Right.
2: How many at-bats has Hyphen had since high school? I mean, honestly.
0: Joke's going to be on us if he's been practicing for the last 2 years.
2: That's right.
15: Just in the cage.
0: I mean, you never
2: know. Well, you know, Healy.
0: He's in there with a traject.
15: Yeah.
2: Healy is an actual, I mean, his day job. He lives in Arizona. His day job is he's a hitting coach, and he works with high school and college hitters. And so he's in the cage every day and is just always taking hacks, and he looks great. I mean, I think Healy's going to show up after pounding a couple of Monster Energy drinks and just going to crush like 30 bombs.
0: Well, Austin Nola just was, you know, he was a hitter like 3 weeks ago. So that should be interesting.
15: Are we going to see Nola out here taking early batting practice sometime, getting ready
0: with Ichiro
15: for this thing? Yeah, with Ichiro.
2: I mean, how many is Ichiro going to hit?
0: Oh, my gosh.
2: That's the real thing.
0: All right. Okay, we will continue this discussion.
2: I think easy power.
15: Yeah.
0: You know, unfortunately, we've got Hyphen and Healy. Otherwise, we'd have to have another representation from one of the Mariners booths.
15: Oh, we should have a broadcast home run derby. That's a great idea.
2: Oh, that is great. We could put the home plate at second base.
15: Yeah, and still it would be a problem.
0: Right?
2: With aluminum bats.
0: Shallow center field.
2: Yeah. With the little kitty fence out there.
0: Yeah, that'll work. All right, good table, guys. Circle the bases and find yourself in the middle of the fun at Muckleshoot Casino Resort. 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

advice and try again. 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We're sorry. 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We're sorry. 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We're sorry. 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We're sorry. 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We're sorry. 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We're sorry. 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We're sorry. 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We're sorry. 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We're sorry. 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

your area right now. 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We're sorry. 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We're sorry. 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

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We're sorry, due to content restrictions, this stream is not available in your area right now. 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We're sorry, due to content restrictions, this stream is not available in your area right now. 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

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We're sorry. 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We're sorry. 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We're sorry. 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We're sorry. 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We're sorry. 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We're sorry. 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

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We're sorry. 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We're sorry. 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

your area right now. 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We're sorry, due to content restrictions, this stream is not available in your area right now. 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We're sorry, due to content restrictions, this stream is not available in your area right now. 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
If you feel

Feel this is an error, please enable location services on your device and try again. 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We're sorry, due to content restrictions, this stream is not available in your area right now. 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

right now. 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
1: 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We're sorry. 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Please try again later. If you feel this is an error, please enable location services on your device and try again. 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We're sorry. 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Please try again later. If you feel this is an error, please enable location services on your device and try again. We're sorry. 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Please try again later. If you feel this is an error, please enable location services on your device and try again. We're sorry. 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We're sorry. 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We're sorry. 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If you feel this is an error, please enable location. We're sorry. 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We're sorry. 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

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We're sorry. 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

and try again. We're sorry. 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We're sorry. 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

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We're sorry. 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

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Please try again later. 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We're sorry. 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We're sorry. 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We're sorry. 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We're sorry. 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

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We're sorry, due to content restrictions, this stream is not available in your area right now. 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We're sorry, due to content restrictions, this stream is not available in your area right now. 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We're sorry, due to content restrictions, this stream is not available in your area right now. 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

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We're sorry, due to content restrictions, this stream is not available in your area right now. 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

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We're sorry. 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We're sorry. 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We're sorry. 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We're sorry. 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We're sorry. 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We're sorry. 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We're sorry. 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

try again. We're sorry. 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

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We're sorry. 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We're sorry. 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We're sorry. 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Please try again later. 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We're sorry. 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Please try again later. 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We're sorry. Due to content restrictions, this stream is not available in your area right now. Please try again later. 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We're sorry. 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Please try again later. 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We're sorry. 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Please try again later. 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We're sorry. Due to content restrictions, this stream is not available in your area right now. Please try again later. If you feel this is an error, please enable location services on your device and try again. We're sorry. Due to content restrictions, this stream is not available in your area right now. Please try again later. If you feel this is an error, please enable location services on your device and try again. We're sorry. Due to content restrictions, this stream is not available in your area right now. Please try again later. If you feel this is an error, please enable location services on your device and try again. We're sorry. Due to content restrictions, this stream is not available in your area right now. Please try again later. If you feel this is an error, please enable location services on your device and try again. We're sorry. Due to content restrictions, this stream is not available in your area right now. Please try again later. If you feel this is an error, please enable location services on your device and try again. We're sorry. Due to content restrictions, this stream is not available in your area right now. Please try again later. 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We're sorry. Due to content restrictions, this stream is not available in your area right now. 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We're sorry. Due to content restrictions, this stream is not available in your area right now. 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
We're sorry, due to

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We're sorry. 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We're sorry. 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We're sorry. Due to content restrictions, this stream is not available in your area right now. Please try again later. If you feel this is an error, please enable location services on your device and try again. We're sorry. Due to content restriction later. 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We're sorry. Due to content restrictions, this stream is not available in your area right now. Please try again later. If you feel this is an error, please enable location services on your device and try again. We're sorry. Due to content restrictions, this stream is not available in your area right now. Please try again later. If you feel this is an error, please enable location services on your device and try again. We're sorry. Due to content restrictions, this stream is not available in your area right now. Please try again later. If you feel this is an error, please enable location services on your device and try again. We're sorry. Due to content restrictions, this stream is not available in your area right now. Please try again later. If you feel this is an error, please enable location services on your device and try again. We're sorry. Due to content restrictions, this stream is not available in your area right now. Please try again later. If you feel this is an error, please enable location services on your device and try again. We're sorry. Due to content restrictions, this stream is not available in your area right now. Please try again later. If you feel this is an error, please enable location services on your device and try again. We're sorry. Due to content restrictions, this stream is not available in your area right now. Please try again later. If you feel this is an error, please enable location services on your device and try again. We're sorry. Due to content restrictions, this stream is not available in your area right now. Please try again later. If you feel this is an error, please enable location services on your device and try again. We're sorry. Due to content restrictions, this stream is not available in your area right now. Please try again later. If you feel this is an error, please enable location services on your device and try again. We're sorry. Due to content restrictions, this stream is not available in your area right now. Please try again later. If you feel this is an error, please enable location services on your device and try again. We're sorry. 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Please try again later. If you feel this is an error, please enable location services on your device and try again. We're sorry. 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Please try again later. If you feel this is an error, please enable location services on your device and try again. We're sorry. 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Please try again later. If you feel this is an error, please enable location services on your device and try again. We're sorry. 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Please try again later. If you feel this is an error, please enable location services on your device and try again. We're sorry. 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Please try again later. If you feel this is an error, please enable location services on your device and try again. We're sorry. 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

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Due to content restrictions, this stream is not available in your area right now. 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We're sorry. 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We're sorry. 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We're sorry. 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We're sorry. 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We're sorry. 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We're sorry. 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

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We're sorry. 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We're sorry. 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We're sorry. 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We're sorry. 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We're sorry. Due to content restrictions, this stream is not available in your area right now. Please try again later. If you feel this is an error, please enable location services on your device and try again. We're sorry. 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